So Nugent launches one at 98 miles per hour and 371. And Calero coming into the ballgame had given up just four home runs in 53 and two-thirds innings. And that's eight home runs in his last nine games for Nugent. And he just took a 93-mile-an-hour heater and turned it around for his 11th of the year. Here's Ben Slanker. Cards are certainly more than capable of going back-to-back-to-back as the fastball is taken for a strike 0-1. Second time Slanker's looked at a fastball. So take Davis. Ties that ACC record, and Nugent follows. Oh, Slanker was right on that one, fouling it straight back. He got another heater, and he did not miss by much. That top 10 in ACC history is quite a list. That is some elite company. We'll read it off to you here after this 0-2 to Slanker. Still nobody out in the inning. It misses down 1-2. So Drew Wilkin Davis, James Tibbs at Florida State, Marshall McDougal at Florida State, Vance Honeycutt, first-round pick by the Orioles, North Carolina, Clemson's Max Wagner. The 1-2 to Slanker. Outside 2-2. Tommy Tanks, Tommy White at NC State, Khalil Green at Clemson, a Spikes winner, Buster Posey, a Spikes winner, and five players tied with 25. Nobody has hit more home runs in a single season in ACC history than Tig Davis. The 2-2 to Slanker. Held up on a pitch in, and we are full. Oohs and ahs from the fans. But I never get tired of watching Tig Davis do yard work. Mercy. Payoff pitch here to Ben Slanker. Swing and a foul tip, strike three. Slanker was right on 94, but just got a piece of it. That's only the second strikeout for Calero in the first out of the inning. And here's Byram Hott. As for the Cardinals this year, the 111 exit velo is definitely up there, but it's not the highest number. Also, that's the 11th time that Tig Davis has hit a home run that's put his team on top. He's tied a game on one occasion as Hott takes a strike, 0-1. Let's see here. Back-to-back home runs. Last time it happened was Hott and Davis against Eastern Kentucky. Wave and a miss from Byram. It's 0-2. Fooled there on a breaking ball. Earlier in the season, it was Slanker and Elam against Marshall. And then Davis and Heisel did it against Xavier. So the fourth back-to-back home runs by the Cardinals this year. One out, four runs home. 4-2 Cardinals. Here's the 0-2 pitch. Swing and a miss, strike three. So Hott goes down on three pitches. That's two away, and here's Lucas Moore. The fans still escorting Hott back to the dugout. Everly will be handed a lead when we come back with the bottom of the inning. How big that lead is will be determined by what Lucas Moore can do to extend the inning. First pitch misses down, 1-0 the count. Lucas batting .258 on the season. Five doubles, four triples, three home runs, 28 driven in. He grounded out to first on the first pitch he saw, his first time up. The 1-0 called strike, 1-1 the count. Tig Davis a three-run shot, his 31st, the ACC record-tying number, and Nugent back-to-back with his 11th to follow. The 1-1 called strike two, breaking ball, it's 1-2. Lucas, again, as we've talked, leads the team in backwards Ks with 14. And he's seemingly taken a lot of strikes as an effort in an

0: effort to increase the walks. Got to protect here, though. The 1-2 pitch is high. Two balls and two strikes. A steamy night in Coral Gables with some cotton candy clouds off to our left with the pink and orange hue. Kind of a coral salmon color, if you will. Two out. Nobody on. The 2-2 pitch. Fouled off the foot to the on-deck circle. Cade Elam gathers and flips to the Miami Diamond Doll. And some new baseballs being delivered to the plate umpire, Linus Baker. Calera used an economy of pitches in the first, just six. I believe nine in the second, and even fewer in the third with a double play, but 30 here in this frame. The 2-2 goes through the wickets into the backstop, and it's his second, make that his third full count, as Crane walked and Slanker struck out. So the pitch count evening up a bit. Oh for one, Lucas Moore. And the 3-2 pitch, check swing off the netting. Just protective swing, a pitch that was up out of the zone. Would have been ball four. Cade Elam is going to pick that one up and relay it to the Diamond Doll again. What a gentleman. 4-2 Cardinals, top of the fourth inning. The 3-2. Right on the ground to the second baseman who boots it. He collects, he gathers, he throws, and Greg Street rings him up at first. Lucas Moore just a half a step behind despite the bobble by Ogden. And after the Cards go single, walk, home run, the next three are retired in order. But a couple of Cardinals home runs presented by Jack in the Box, the official burger of the Louisville Cardinals. Get so much more. To the bottom of the fourth we go, 4-2 Cards. This is Louisville Baseball from Learfield.
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0: Welcome back to the ballpark. Sean Moth here with you. The Cardinals have taken a 4-2 lead. Lazaro Collazo, his last outing was his worst of the year. He gave up 8 runs, 7 earned on 6 hits against NC State over 3 and a third innings. He walked 5 and struck out 5. He gave up 3 over 5 and 2-thirds against Cal, 3 over 4 and 2-thirds against Stanford, 2 and 7 against Wake. He was virtually unhittable early in the year. He gave up 7 hits to Lehigh in the opener, and then it was 1 or fewer hits over the next 8 outings. And it was out of the bullpen, but, I mean, he just didn't get hit much. But then as he got into some starts and deeper into games, then the hits started piling up. And again, his worst outing was last week. Ethan Eberle with a lead to play with, and he falls behind Brylan West 2-0. He had an 0-2 count on West. Should we lobby that those carry over when you get picked off? Should it be 2-2? I think that only seems fair. Well, I take it back. It's 1-1. Ground ball, left side, diving is Davis, and it's just under the glove, trickling through. Now it's off of Rose, who bobbles. The throw to second. Elam is there. There will be no relay to first. But that ball at 88 miles per hour was the old Crash Davis ball with eyes for a base hit. Zion Rose and the respect for his arm is pretty clear. That was not a clean play by Zion by any stretch of the imagination. The kick and the offering from Eberle, and he drops in a slider for a strike to Alonzo Alvarez, who doubled and scored in the second inning. Trying to put a zero on the board, he could use a double play ground ball. Tank Davis, Jimmy Nugent back-to-back, check swing, did he go? Ooh, they say he held up, 1-1. Greg Street had a good look at it. We mentioned the 4 home runs Calero had surrendered this year, and they were all second time through the order, as were these two. The 1-1 backs him off the plate. He claims it hit him. Linus Baker says, yeah, it did. I didn't see the contact. But Eberle misses with another slider inside for an HBP, and it's 2 on, nobody out. And it just... We don't hit guys with 2 out and nobody on with a 4-run lead. We just don't. We put the tying run on base with nobody out in the inning following a 4 spot, and Roger Williams wants to talk to Eberle. Eberle's waiting for the pitch comm to signal in a pitch, not realizing that the veteran pitching coach for the Cards is on his way out. And I tell you what, I feel for Raj. He took 2 of his best arms from the bullpen following Wyatt Danilevich's early exit last night. And if you'd have told me Ty Stark and Peter Michael, the way they're pitching right now would go 7 straight base runners, I wouldn't have believed you. But that's what happened, and I don't know what the fans are complaining about here. I would just love to either A, be inside, or B, have the loudest fans in the stadium be sitting over the other team's dugout. I don't know why every time I'm outside, they're right in front of me. It's a brief meeting. Roger Williams with the jog back to the dugout. It's Vance Shaylin, the batter, and Shayen, excuse me. And Shayen has 2 sacrifices, and Chris Dominguez is now going to call an offensive timeout. So the Cardinal forever. And part of me wants to talk to Chris and just ask him about Teague, because I know he has all kinds of respect for Teague. And most guys like Chris Dominguez love that their records get broken. But I just kind of want to ask him about that swing he saw, because as great as Chris Dominguez was, he didn't hit a ton of oppo home runs like that. He had power to all fields, but it was mostly center field to pull side. Shayen with a 2-run single his first time, so I think instead of bunting, they're probably going to let him swing away, but he squares right out of the gate, bunts it to third. It'll be Hott that takes it away from Eberle and throws to Elam, covering the bag. 5-4 on the sacrifice, executed perfectly by Shayen. And there's two in scoring position for Gabriel Milano, who reached on a fielder's choice his first time. The cadence of the PA announcer here, who is beloved, it's dangerous for me to say this, but during the senior ceremony, just like sticking a fork in your nose. Cardinals with a dangerous spot here. One out, two in scoring position. But it is the eight-hole hitter Milano batting. And Eberle just misses away with a slider for ball one, 1-0. West from third. Not blazing speed. Alvarez the catcher at second. Breaking ball is just spoiled. Foul, 1-1 the count. I don't know that there's been a ton of squared up contact on the slider so far today for Eberle. The hits have been on the fastball for the most part. Four of them for Miami. Davis shifts over to the right side of the second base bag as we look at it. Hot on an island on the left side. The 1-1 called strike on the outside, 1-2. Eberle up 60 pitches. We're one out in the fourth. And second and third, the base runners. Eberle trying to find the put-away pitch with Milano. The 1-2. Swing and a tapper. Nugent has it. Looks the runner to third. Throws to first. And that's a big out for the Cardinals right there. I think there was a level of disbelief by both the batter and by Nugent that that ball was fair. But it all but hit the plate and just trickled inches ahead. And Jimmy, with no panic, looked down to third base after picking the ball up, making sure West wasn't going to take any liberties. And unlike Lucas Moore, he didn't. And the throw to first gets the second out. So that's a big out for the Cardinals. Tying run still at second, but two away. Peralta struck out his first time on four pitches from Eberle. Here's a hopper right back to Eberle. Tall with the glove. He underhands to Davis, and the side is retired. What a meeting from Roger Williams to settle down his starter after a hit and an HBP. A sack bunt put two in scoring position, but two weak groundouts lead to the end of the inning, and the Cardinals hang on to their 4-2 advantage as we head to the fifth. This is Louisville Baseball from Learfield.
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0: hitting the American Graffiti soundtrack here at Mark Light Field at the Hop. Danny Placencia once again here at the ballpark. I don't know if Tuto remembers I do radio. You just never know with that kid. I think he does. But he is head of development here at Miami, and so he's out schmoozing. And I need to text Kim Callen so she knows that he is here. Little Margaritaville at the ballpark. Searching for that lost shaker of salt. Shout out to Kenny Klein, biggest parrot head I know. Kate Elam, the batter. Note from Michael Allman, director of player development. We mentioned the home run totals. ERA based on times through the order. First time through the order, 279. And he was nine up, or faced the minimum, I should say. Had a single and a double play. Faced the minimum in the first three. Kate Elam shows bunt and takes a high strike on an off-speed pitch, 0-1. Second time through the order, 320. Third time through the order, 16.2. The 0-1. Hammered into center field. A base hit. That was 92 up. Well, making 93 on TrackMan and 105 off the bat of Elam. And he is 2-for-2. They say sometimes the eyes get big on a pitch up in the zone, and it's a little harder to hit. But, man, that ball was squared up. And now Zach Davis in an opportunity to move the runner over. So Davis pulls the bat around to bunt and then defensively lays it down foul. That's one of those where he had 92 coming at him and the reaction time didn't allow him to get out of the way. And he just kind of threw the barrel of the bat at it and he's down 0-1. I don't know if this is worth an offensive timeout. So Elam at first base, nobody out. Davis squaring early this time. Make sure he gets it down. He does. The pitcher has it. He had a play at second, but because of the odd shift in the wheel play, there had to be a concerted effort by Sheehan to cover third. So even though there was space between the runner and the bag, there was really no middle infielder to throw to. And so they just went with a conservative effort and got the sacrifice out at first, 1-3. So Davis gets the job done after a bit of a shaky first effort. Nice job by Zach, his fourth of the season. And here's Zion Rose with a runner at second base and a 4-2 Louisville lead in the fifth inning. Z takes high, 1-0. Rose singled and stole a base ahead of the three-run home run by Tage Davis, his ACC record-tying 31st of the season. You are not hearing things. 31 home runs. The 1-0. In for a strike, 1-1. The modern era bat record, that's the BB Corps bat 2012 or 2011 on, is 37 by Charlie Condon, part of the Colorado Rockies organization. But the Georgia Slugger, that is the record. And maybe with a postseason run, it's in sights, but right now, as you know if you've listened, the Cards need to make a miracle run in the ACC Championship to see the NCAAs again this year. Not ruling it out, but it's going to require a lot of pitching to get through that bracket. Strike two delivered to Rose. Runner at second, one out. The 1-2 delivery. In the air, right field. Williams is backing. Elam is tagging. Williams has it. Elam bluffs. The throw goes to third, and it's a missile that was right on the bag. You can't make a better throw from right field than that. And it's a good thing that was a bluff by Elam because he would have been out by 12 feet. That was impressive. Williams only has two assists. I don't know if he hasn't been tested much. That would lead me to believe, yeah, that's the case, and Griffin Crane is the batter. So not quite deep enough, although on that throw, I'm not sure what would have been deep enough. Rose is retired for a second time, and Crane, who's 0-for-1 with a walk, digs in with a two-out RBI opportunity. He waves and misses at a breaking ball, 0-1. Changeup there, dropped off the table. Two out RBI for Griffin. He has 21. Tage Davis has 29. So that's an impressive total when you think of ratio. 40 RBI, 21 with two outs. The 0-1. Base hit up the middle. Elam's cutting the bag at third. Peralta's up with it, and he will not offer a throw. It's an RBI single with two out for Griffin Crane, his 22nd two-out RBI, and it's his fourth of the weekend, and it's 5-2 Cardinals. So get him on, get him over, and with two outs, Griffin Crane can get him in. And here's Tage Davis. Griffin Crane must have stopped by the Fountain of Youth because his bat-to-ball skills that we've seen early in the year are back to a really special place so far this weekend. The shift for Tage Davis has the second baseman playing Rover in shallow right. A middle infield spread apart, and oh, Tage swings for the record, and on 94 comes up empty, 0-1. Man. Tage was trying to put one over the parking garage right there. His 31st was a laser to left field at 111 miles per hour. Two out, the 0-1. Wave and a miss. Change up, 0-2. Runner at first base, two away. Here's an 0-2 pitch to Tage Davis. Oh, fastball swung on and missed. I think Tage was thinking fastball, maybe doubted himself, and then couldn't hold up the bat, and that will end the inning. Four strikeouts for Calero, but a huge two-out single for Griffin Crane. Scores Cade Elam, who opened the inning with a single. It's 5-2 Cardinals as we go to the bottom of the fifth. This is Louisville Baseball from Learfield.
1: Louisville was founded in 1798, and we've been ruffling feathers ever since. Introducing 1798 Blonde Ale from Goodwood Brewing, the official craft beer of University of Louisville Athletics, and the unofficial beer of yelling,
2: "That was a strike!"
1: from your couch. Bold, crisp, and just spicy enough to make your rival's fight song sound like a lullaby. If the feathers ain't flying, you ain't trying. Goodwood Brewing, ruffling feathers since 1798. Brewed to bring the heat and the wins.
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0: Clark & Riggs, the official program printer of the Louisville Cardinals, and more than just a printer, sponsors our college scoreboard. We'll take a peek at ACC action on a Friday night. Hope your week was a good one. Bottom eight, Pitt at number two, North Carolina. Bases loaded, nobody out for the Heels, up 3-1. Bottom eight in Charlottesville, and Virginia has given up two in the seventh. They're down 7-4 to Cal. They're in the bottom of the eighth inning. Number 12, Florida State, has seen their lead close to 7-4. Top of the eighth inning, threatening with two on but two away. At Clemson, called strike out of the hand of Eberle to Jake Ogden, third time through the order. And Ogden has, I hate to say it about such a good player, but he's looked silly. 0 for 2 with 2 Ks. That can change in a hurry. Eberle with a 5-2 cushion and a swing and a miss. He tried to hold up on the fastball away and could not. And if you combine that fastball swing with the slider swing he struck out on, I think Jake Ogden might have his two worst swings of the year. That is shocking. See what Eberle does here after a couple of heaters. The 0-2. Breaking ball is sent through the left side, a base hit, and that is a sign of a really good hitter. He knew he was going to get something crooked, and it wasn't pretty, and it wasn't hard, but it was effective. An 0-2, 82-mile-an-hour single to left field, and the leadoff man is aboard for Galvin. A little different problem when the leadoff man reaches as the leadoff batter. Wake Forest has a 6-1 lead over Western Carolina, bottom eight in Winston-Salem. Notre Dame still just 2-0 over Oakland, top of the eighth. Good breaking ball for a strike, 0-1. Galvin, a strikeout and an HBP. Number three, Georgia Tech, a 4 spot in the fourth. It's 5-2 they lead Duke, top of the fifth. And North Carolina State, Stanford, 9:05 out at Sunken Diamond in Palo Alto. 0-1, up and away. 1-1 the count. Back-to-back home runs by David Nugent. Two more Cardinals home runs presented by Jack in the Box. Official burger of the Louisville Cardinals. Get so much more. The 1-1, down and away. 2-1 the count. Derek Williams on deck. Cardinals could use a double play here. Have not turned one. Eberle hasn't pitched to a ton of contact, and what contact there's been has been weak, but he misses down and away with a slider, and the count is 3-1 to Galvin. First and second in the fourth. And so with a 3-1 count, a runner at first base, the kick and the pitch. Outside ball four. You had a visit last inning in this situation. I don't know if Roger Williams would spend another one or if he'd ask his catcher to maybe have a little conversation. But this is a bad part of the order to get into trouble against. Derek Williams, one of the top hitters in the country. From St. Louis, Missouri. Was at Wichita State. Second team All-American Conference in 2024. Had a JUCO stay at Florida Southwestern. Spent the fall of 2022 at Mizzou in his home state. First pitch, wave and a miss. Fastball, 0-1. He played in 2022 at Mineral Area. Small school. Three-time All-State. He was actually a pretty good quarterback in high school. First and second, nobody out. 5-2 cards were in the bottom of the fifth. The 0-1 waved on and missed. Fastball away. He's gone in. He's gone away. And I think what I appreciate about Ethan so much is his ability to pitch arm side and glove side. Some players just, even as they get older, hesitate to come in. But Eberle doesn't care. Kick in the offering is a dribbler foul, third base side. It'll stay 0-2. Williams' average down to 386. He had 2,600 rushing yards and 49 touchdown passes as a senior, All-State at Windsor High School. In the shadow of the arches. Well, not really. First and second, nobody out. The 0-2 pitch. Popped up foul toward us, but to the right. Back row of the stands. And two fans. Whiff, and it goes to the guy next to him. That is too funny. Two guys completely whiff on it. The guy standing next to him grabs the souvenir and then hands it to a young fan who's waving off to everybody now, showing his pearl. Well done. Williams stubborn, 0 for 2, strikeout and a pop-up. Another 0-2 pitch. He tried to backdoor the bender, and the count is 1 and 2. I don't believe we've seen a changeup out of the hand of Eberle. If we have, you can count them on one hand. Fastball slider mix has gotten him through the order two times, but this is the third visit. It's gone single walk. A pivotal bat here. The 1-2 delivery from Eberle. Roped into left field. That's a fair ball into the corner. Rose is over to get it. One run is in. The throw in from Rose will be cut off by Elam, and it's an RBI double by Williams. You battle. You get the fastball and hammer it 109 down the left field line for an RBI double. Thought maybe we would have a visit. Sometimes you don't want to get in the way of a pitcher. But here is Sosa as they chip into the lead. It's 5-3. Sosa has walked and singled. He was picked off in an attempt to convert a double steal to end the third inning. So single, walk, double here in the fifth inning, third time through the order, and Miami starting to track Ethan Eberle. He'd love to see Ethan get through the fifth, but he's got a task ahead of him. And here's a fly ball deep to right center field. Backing on it is Moore. He looks up, and Miami has taken a 6-5 lead on a three-run home run by Alex Sosa. Left the slider up in the zone, 103 and 399. Sosa has his 13th of the season. And just like that, the Louisville lead is evaporated, despite the insurance run. So each team with a three-run clout. And all four batters this inning have converted off of Ethan Eberle. So Sosa, home run number 13. And still no visit as the bases are cleared. 6-5 Miami. First pitch to Brylan West is away, 1-0. They gave him the extra foot on the scorebook, 400 feet. A no-doubter to right center field. And Eberle misses way outside with his 79th pitch of the game. It's a 2-0 count to West. West struck out in the second, was batting when Sosa was picked off in the third, and then singled in the fourth inning. The 2-0 over for a strike. 2-1. I didn't take the time to look up what Sosa did against the Cards while with the Wolfpack, but I remember respecting how good a player he was. I just don't remember coming away with being awed by what he did against the Cardinals. The 2-1 is a called strike on a good breaking ball, 2-2. I don't know how the fans can be upset with that. That's a really good pitch in the back door by Eberle. West is a large human, 6'4", 269. The 2-2, swing and a miss, strike three. The slider still working. Unfortunately, Sosa was ready for it on his three-run home run, but Eberle's got his seventh strikeout of the ball game, the first out of the inning, and here's Alonzo Alvarez. So a four-run fourth inning for the Cards. They add a run in the fifth, but a four-run fifth inning for the Canes have put them on top. Alvarez doubled and hit by a pitch, right-handed batter against the lefty Eberle, and he lifts this one into center field where Lucas Moore glides over toward the alley. Easy play there, and somehow the fans are really excited about a routine fly ball to center field for the second out of the inning. That'll bring up Vance Sheehan. I just cannot get used to that being the pronunciation of S-H-E-E-H-A-N. And I don't doubt the family, the lineage. But I've had a lot of Sheehans. But Sheehan, I don't know if that's maybe with a bit of a brogue to it. He had a big two-run single in the first inning. A sack bunt in the fourth. Eberle was able to keep them off the board in that inning. Strike one to Sheehan. Much like the Cardinals' back-to-back home run innings, Eberle's retired the next two after the home run and just about gets strike two down and in. But it's ball one, 1-1. The back thigh and sliding leg of Sheehan dirtied by the dirt. With his venture on the bases and the potential double play ground ball in the front end of it in the second inning, the 1-1 misses down. Two balls and one strike. Wynn still lilting the flag out in left center field. Eberle swipes, maybe changing the pitch, maybe just a decoy. The 2-1 on a line right to the umpire, who skips out of the way, and it goes into center field. Out of the corner of my eye, I thought that was right at Davis, but no. It's a base hit for Shea in his second of the ball game. A two-out knock, and here is Milano. So the second two-out hit of the ball game for Miami. Cardinals 1-for-5, the Canes 2-for-5. Runners in scoring position, 2-for-3, 3-for-5. The Cardinals getting the most of their hits, though, with the two home runs. Milano is grounded out and hit into a fielder's choice as a truckload of what I believe is the sand or rubber pellets that go into field turf is being hauled beyond the right field wall. I've seen those bags sitting around campus at Louisville plenty of times. So a flatbed loaded down with those as the pitch is swung on and missed by Milano, 0-1. Fastball at 88. Eberle will get up to 92, but he's been sitting in the upper 80s this evening. The slider was really sharp early, striking out the side in order in the first. He's picked up 7 Ks as he throws over to first. The career and season high, those 15 stunning strikeouts against Duke. Another throw to first. Striking out of the side in order is the ninth time that's happened by a Louisville Cardinal this season. And for Eberle, his first two this week, after none in the month of March or into April 20th. It was the 25th of April. We finally got another one. Hurricanes have taken the lead here in the inning. A runner on, two out. The 1-1 from Ethan Eberle to the third baseman Milano. Down and away. 2-1. Eberle's got to close the inning here. Pitch count's climbing. If he can get through the inning, he could potentially qualify for a win, but his team's going to have to help him out. Down 6-5. Wave and a miss on the slider. 2-2 the count. Sometimes the difference between the fastball and slider velo can be challenging because you get a guy between pitches. And for Eberle, you're talking the 10-mile-an-hour gap. Throw to first, runner back. Sometimes the guys that throw especially hard will have a more narrow gap, maybe a little less bite, but sometimes that hard slider can be really difficult to track. Runner at first base with a short lead. Now a pitch to the plate is hit to second, where Zach Davis is occupying. He fires to first. And that will go as a 6-3 ground out, and we'll put a 4 in parentheses to remind us where Zach was positioned on the diamond. The first four reach. An RBI double by Williams is followed by a three-run home run by Sosa, his 13th of the season, and Miami has taken a 6-5 lead. This is Louisville Baseball from Learfield.
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0: back at Mark Light Field. We'll back off on the crowd mic just a tick. Just got a loud clapper below us here. Lazaro Calera. Five innings, five runs, four earned, five hits, one walk, four Ks. Ethan Eberle, I would think a good chance he's done tonight. He's thrown 90 pitches, so he could maybe come in for another inning. Just third time through the order has been a little rough on him. Five innings, six runs, eight hits, two walks, seven Ks. He's also hit two batters, 90 pitches, 62 for strikes. Here's Nugent leading things off. He homered his last time, his 11th. Eight home runs in his last nine games. The first offering misses up and away. 1-0 the count. This is the Nugent over these last 15 or 20 games that we expected from the beginning of the year, but there's an adjustment period a lot of times when you make the jump from JUCO ball. The 1-0 over for a strike, 1-1. And Jimmy's about as self-aware as they come. He's admitted to it in post-game interviews, and he gave a lot of credit to Adam Vrabel and Eric Snyder and the work they've done with him, and I, in turn, gave credit to him. You've got to put in the work. The 1-1. Bang back to the netting. Foul. 1-2. Nugent's power has been really, for the most part, to center field of late, but his ball he hit tonight was off the scoreboard and straightaway left. And the walk-off extra-inning home run against Clemson was yanked down the line, as close to fair a foul as you can get. Leading off here, he awaits the 1-2 pitch. Wave and a miss. Nope, foul tipped off the glove and trickles down the first base line. So Nugent stays alive. He struck out in the second inning on a fastball in that he swung and missed, and it hit him. Miami with the lead. Louisville being out hit 8-5. The only error is Miami's. Louisville stranded one. The 1-2 to Nugent again. Just misses up and away. 2-2. Some good discipline by Linus Baker right there. The center fielder Fabio Peralta has left a gap in right center field that's about a furlong. He has shifted way over toward the alley, pull side for Jimmy. The 2-2. Swing and a miss. Foul tipped into the glove. Strike three. Five strikeouts for Calera. One away, and here is Slanker. Six-five Miami, top of the sixth inning. The fans enjoying the left-right steps back to the dugout every strikeout. The Cardinals last night obliged a dozen times. Tonight, just five so far, as Slanker is the batter. Slanker's been getting a lot of fastballs. He got one first pitch each time. And right there, he looks at a slider that he swings and misses on 0-1, and I think he was sitting dead red. Good crowd tonight. Not capacity, but not scarce by any stretch. The 0-1 topped to the second baseman, Ogden. He fires over to West, two away. And this is the you score runs, you get a shutdown inning scenario that the Cardinals have struggled on as a pitching staff. But unfortunately, the opponent has thrived. A number of Cardinals sharing a bat. Byram Hott picks up the loose twig that was left by Slanker. And he settles into the batter's box with an 0-for-2. Fly out to center and a strikeout. Byram's kind of due. First pitch misses away. 1-0 the count. Calera. Next pitch will be number 75. So he's kind of kept an economy of pitches with two out here in the sixth inning. Not quite Maddox-esque, but a pretty good pace. The 1-0 to Hott. Knee-buckling breaking ball is over for a strike. 1-1 the count. Righty against righty. Byram hitting .333 on the year. The 1-1 offering. Check swing, he couldn't hold up. 1-2. Another breaking ball, this one away. And Byram seems like he's a bit in between pitches at the moment. Got to be ready for the heater, but he's gone back-to-back sliders. Two out, nobody on, the 1-2 pitch. He does go with the fastball. The express is at 94, but it's up and away, 2-2. .65 Miami with the lead. We're in the bottom of the sixth inning. The 2-2 to Byram Haught. He waits on a breaking ball and blisters it to center field, but Peralta has it measured, and that will retire the side. A fair piece by Byram. He didn't get all of it. And the Cards go down in order in the sixth. To the bottom of the sixth we go. 6-5 Miami. This is Louisville Baseball from Learfield.
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0: We're in Coral Gables, Florida. The Cardinals trailing 6-5. Ethan Eberle's day is done, and he gives way to the fireballing freshman, number 7, Brandon Shannon. The 6-4 righty from McHenry, Illinois. Shannon on the mound for the 17th time, 16th out of the pen. 2-3 with a 6.15 ERA, 26 and a third innings. 20 runs, 18 earned, 26 hits, 23 walks, 32 strikeouts. 3 doubles, 4 home runs, a .257 opponent's average, 6 wild pitches, and 6 hit batters for Shannon. We gave you Eberle's numbers, not knowing they were final, but speculating that that could come to pass. Shannon's last outing against Wake Forest, he was saddled with a hard luck loss. 2 innings, 1 run, or 2 runs, 1 earned. 3 hits, 3 walks, 4 strikeouts, a wild pitch, and the fateful walk-off hit batter with the bases loaded. Before that, 2 good strong innings against Indiana. He had a tough outing against Clemson. Picked up the win over Cal with 5 1/3 out of the pen. That was kind of the coming out party. Looking to get back to that level. It's pretty simple with Shannon. If he can throw strikes, he's a problem. Heater up to 98, slider and a splitter, and he goes fastball at 98, and it misses down and in 1-0. 6-5 Miami with the lead. Shannon rocks and fires, and the 1-0 is high at 97, 2 balls and no strikes. Shannon pitching with a little atmosphere here. We'll see how he does with his composure, trying to corral his command. The 2-0 to Peralta. Called strike at 97, 2-1. Roger Williams goes back to the well, trying to get some confidence in that pitch. 6-5 Miami. Shannon out of the pen. The 2-1. It's a bunt. Nugent calls off Shannon. He better hurry, and he does not. They say they got him at first. Yeah, that's going to get reviewed. I think the center fielder Peralta beat that out, and they will review the play at first. And Greg Street has quite a reputation that follows him around, and it was a really good bunt. Nugent did the right thing calling off Shannon, but I don't want to say he took his time, but was a little deliberate. Take Davis reaching up for the throw, and the blurry scoreboard image really doesn't give us much as we have our first video review of the ballgame. Everybody looking up into the press box to see what they can see. And, yeah, there it is on the scoreboard, and he's going to be safe. So this shouldn't take long for the umpiring crew. It's going to be a bunt single for Peralta, and Shannon gives up a leadoff base runner to the 9-hole hitter. And, again, this is problematic for the Cardinals, down 6-5. I'm surprised it's taking this long. I mean, it was really obvious on the second look everybody here in the stadium had. But they're doing their due diligence as Linus Baker, the plate umpire, and Derek Mollica, the crew chief, are down underneath to take a look at this play at first. I've put it in my book. Greg Street with a call about not accurate upon further review. We'll see if anybody is on Twitter on a Friday night. I can't imagine they are. I know a lot of our fans have become pretty disenchanted with how the team has played, and it's hard to blame them. You like to be a fan till the end, but it's been some tough baseball at times for the Cardinals, and you feel for these kids. Fans are going to erupt, even though it's really clear. Linus Baker signals, and he is safe at first. So a bunt single, you'd think if they just hit a home run. Leadoff man is aboard, and Ogden will be the batter. Ogden struck out his first 2 times against Eberle, looking foolish. He looked foolish again his 3rd time up, going down 0-2, but he just ladled a breaking ball through the 6-hole for a base hit and eventually scored on the double by Williams. He could potentially bunt here as well. And in at third is Byram Hott. He does square, and he takes a strike at 96, 0-1. Haven't seen anything but fastballs out of Shannon's hand. He's got a good slider when it's working, and of course the split-fingered fastball is a premium pitch when it's on. Runner at first base, nobody out. The 0-1 is into right field, the base hit. Crane fields it on a hop and brings the throw in quickly to Elam, but 103 off of the 96-mile-an-hour heater, and I don't know that Shannon is still yet accustomed to guys being able to turn around his fastball like that. And here's Max Galvin looking to add to the 6-5 lead. These poor Miami fans are so rhythmically challenged. It is really a struggle. Try to do some coordinated things with some of these walk-up tunes. It's just not working. Any chance Galvin bunts? He's showing it early. Tague Davis crashing in. The bunt is to Tague. He will go to third, and they've got him. The throw to first on a bounce, and it gets by Cade Elam. Up with it is Crane. The runners will go to second and third. That was an adventuresome attempt from Byram, but a good throw should get him. You can't really fault Cade Elam because he's not a first baseman over there trying to field a hard throw on a hop. And so Galvin will reach on a fielder's choice. He will advance to second on the error by Hott. On to third goes Ogden on the play. And Peralta is out on the play 3-5 on a phenomenal play by Tague Davis. So you get the lead runner, but the error allows the two to advance. And now it's Williams with the infield in at all four spots. And there's the first off-speed pitch. It's a splitter for a strike, and it's 0-1. Infield in, 6-5, Canes leading, two in scoring position. Williams with an RBI double his last time up. He dribbles one to Tague Davis. He gloves, fires to the plate, the tag from Nugent. They got him. Nice play by Tague Davis on a nifty slide attempt by Ogden trying to curl around with the toe. But Williams will reach on a fielder's choice. And if you're Golden Spikes watch listing. Look at those two plays by Tague Davis going to third on a sack bunt to get the lead runner and then avoiding Shannon coming off the mound to throw to the plate with all kinds of distraction to make a perfect strike for Nugent to make the tag. I know we may tend to exaggerate at times, but the elite level of play for Tague Davis is not just the bat. The glove is incredible, and it's not just scooping balls at first. Trying to close it out here against Sosa. First and third. First pitch. Fisted to third. Hiram Hott looks to second, but he'll go to first. Off the bag is Davis, but he tags the runner, and the inning is over. Another play by Tague Davis, saving an error and getting the out. Byram got out of his rhythm when he didn't have a middle infielder at second base. He should have gone to first from the get-go, but Tague Davis redeems it. And that is an unbelievable job by Shannon and Tague Davis to wriggle out of that mess. Miami's going to go to the pen as we head to the seventh, still 6-5 Canes. This is Louisville Baseball from Learfield.
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Tar Heels is number 24, Packy Bradley Cooney. He pitched last night, and he's back. Last night, he just went two-thirds of an inning. He only threw nine pitches at a strikeout, faced two batters. So no worries about bringing him back.

influenced Irish tune, and I'm just blanking on the name, but it'll come to me eventually. I'm sure. Thank you. I knew Tanner was just foaming at the mouth, ready to give me that. But yeah, the Dropkick Murphys. It's not a band name you should forget, but I think their greatest hits might be a 45, and I'm not sure there's a flip side, but this tune is a really good one, and it's a great walk-up tune. And when your name is Packy Bradley Cooney, you can get away with anything. 19th appearance, 1-2, a 5.29 ERA and a save. 17 innings, 11 runs, 10 earned, 12 hits, 12 walks, 18 Ks. A 194 opponent's average. He surrendered three doubles and a home run. So he kicks and fires. Lucas Moore shows bunt and pulls the bat back. It's ball 1-1-0. I would say Lucas has been a little stubborn about bunting for a hit. Last year he didn't really need to because of his lofty average, but sitting at 256, Cards could use a base runner down a run here in the seventh inning, and so he showed it first pitch. Now he shows it again, pulls the bat back, and he's down a strike, 1-1. Our play of the game is brought to you by Papa John's. Better ingredients, better pizza. Papa John's, a trio of defensive plays by Tague Davis in that bottom of the sixth inning. And it's hard to have three better plays by a first baseman. The 1-1, Lucas not showing bunt, and he takes ball two outside, 2-1. Again, I know I'm prone to exaggerate sometimes, but Tague Davis, especially that play to the plate, because you had Shannon coming off the mound. It was just all kinds of chaos, and it was a perfect strike. The 2-1 misses up and away, 3-1. And the other factor, too, is you had Ogden, a veteran with some pretty good speed coming down the line to the plate. It was a pretty nifty slide. I'm kind of glad they didn't review it because he might have snuck the toe around. Some of the fans below us were asking for it. See what Lucas can do with the 3-1 pitch. Wave and a miss. 91 on the heater, and we are full. We talked about Bradley Cooney last night, my favorite name on this roster. The infield with two strikes will now shift over with no bunt threat anymore. The 3-2 offering. Swing and a miss. Strike three. Moore is 0-3, 6 strikeout for Louisville batters, 1 away. And here's Cade Elam, who's 2-2 tonight. Fastball slider guy, mostly sliders to righties, mostly fastballs to lefties, but a little better blend. And Lucas's woes this weekend continue. So Elam 2-2 digs in from the right side. First pitch misses away. 1-0 the count. My score sheet from last night's a little too tucked away for me to tell you who he faced last night, but it was in the eighth inning. Righty comes set. The 1-0 to Elam. Pounded foul into the turf down the left field line. That was 104 off the bat. Folks, Elam is punishing the baseball. I don't know that I really have a comparison for Cade from what I've seen. You want to go Ryan Wright because he's a second baseman, but Ryan was a little more of a finesse player. I know he hit for power, but this is a lively bat. The 1-1 delivery, swing and a miss, 1-2. Michael Allman, director of player development, says Devin Mann. I think where that fits is the upright stance a little bit and some of the exit velos. Devin, I think, was about 6'4". Devin showed all kinds of power that first fall. I thought he was going to hit 15 home runs his freshman year. The 1-2. Swing and a miss. Got him with a slider. And that's back-to-back strikeouts for Bradley Cooney. And you're looking at the 5.29 ERA and you're scratching your head. How do you have a 5.29 ERA when opponents are hitting a buck 94 against you? 194. And so Baker will pinch hit here for Davis. And we may see the shift that we saw last night with Zach Davis exiting the game. So George came on last night and went down on strikes as a pinch hitter. He's here with two out, nobody.

0: on in the seventh inning. See if he can get under one, and he swings through the slider 0-1. The Cardinals haven't been close to the slider out of the hand of Bradley Cooney. I don't know how many sliders he throws for called strikes. You get the impression he's a little more of a chase guy, but the Cardinals have obliged. The 0-1. And why throw it in the zone? Good take by Baker. 1-1 the count. Zach Davis, a double play and a sacrifice, 0-1. Executed as he needed to in the fifth, and it paid off for the Cardinals. They now trail, those 6-5, bottom seven. Excuse me, top seven. The 1-1. Wave and a miss on a fastball, 1-2. Baker, who jokingly tried to talk Linus Baker, the plate umpire, into believing that they're related, wasn't able to sell him on that. Linus is federal director of cybersecurity, I believe, in his day job. The 1-2 pitch, swing and a miss, strike three. Oh, no, he got a piece, and unable to hang on the catcher, Alvarez. So Baker stays alive. George having some fun in the meeting room today, riffing with Mr. Allman about Ace Ventura, Pet Detective. Coach Vrabel getting in on that action, too. I've only seen that movie one time. I may need to revisit it. Speaking of Miami. Two out, nobody on. Cards down a run. The 1-2 again to Baker. Swinging another foul tip. Just a coat of paint on a stitch to baseball. And Baker living like a cat right now with nine lives. Another light rail train speeds by. Headed to the east-ish. East-northeast. Bradley Cooney readies for another 1-2 pitch to Baker. Swing and a foul tip into the glove, and the Cards go down in order on strikes here in the seventh inning. Since the RBI single by Griffin Crane in the fifth, Louisville has struck out five times and gone seven up, seven down, as we head to the stretch, 6-5, Miami. This is Louisville Baseball from Learfield.
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0: 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Back-to-back home runs for the Cardinals in the fourth inning. Tay Davis's ACC single-season record-tying 31st of the year in the fourth. A three-run shot put the Cards on top, and Jimmy Nugent's solo shot to follow his 11th backed it up and added to the cushion back when the Cards had that advantage. That's our Pro Rehab Power Play of the Game. We are in the bottom of the seventh inning. It's West, Alvarez, and Sheehan batting 5-6-7 in the order. Miami with a 6-5 lead on the strength of a three-run home run by Alex Sosa. Speaking of power, infield playing with a minimal shift toward the hole for the new shortstop, Alex Alisea. There's a worn-out piece of grass where the shortstop finds himself most of the time, and that marker is where Alisea finds himself at the moment. Ball one delivered from Shannon, 96. I make that 97 on the heater in, and it's 2-0. Two strikeouts and a six. for West. He had an 0-2 count when Sosa was picked off to end the third. The 2-0 is way upstairs, 97 on the fastball, and Shannon's had a little bit of trouble with his command. I think the interesting thing about the rag arm walk-in chant is I don't know that it really puts any pressure on a pitcher. This 97-mile-an-hour heater goes to the backstop, so it may prove me wrong, but I don't think the pitcher has any idea what the guys are saying. So Alvarez will be the batter with a runner on, and the leadoff man has been allowed to reach base in 5 of the 7 innings. The first and third, the exceptions. Leadoff walk scored in the second. Single was stranded at third in the fourth. A single scored in the fifth, and a single was stranded, actually retired eventually on a fielder's choice in the sixth inning. 6-5 our score. Alvarez potentially could bunt here, but Hod is not in at third base, as the scout seems to say that he will not offer. Alvarez does have 2 sacrifices, but he has doubled in this ballgame. So 1-0 the count as Shannon misses again with a fastball, and Roger Williams is going to impart some wisdom upon him. It would be so much fun to stand up and boo the fans in front of us when their pitching coach comes out to visit. So Alvarez the batter. Roger Williams chatting with the Cardinals battery. 6-5 the score. Bottom of the seventh inning. Leadoff man is aboard. And the Cardinals, 5 runs, 5 hits, 1 error, 1 left on base. 6 runs, 10 hits, 1 error, and 7 stranded. For the Miami Hurricanes. It's a little crazy when you think about the fact that just 1 left on base for the Cardinals. Man, the rhythmically challenged fans are just astonishing. I know I keep saying that. We do have a few folks. R. Gordon still hanging on in Iowa. Appreciate that. And Ron still watching. He wants to see what Tague does next. Yeah, don't we all? It has been a wild trip, and if for anything else, it is so worth it to see what Tank Davis has up his sleeve. Maybe the poor kid can relax now and hit home runs. There's ball 2 right after the meeting with Roger Williams from Shannon, trying to zero in on the zone. I would think Alvarez would be taking all the way, and he does. A fifth, make that a 7th consecutive fastball as a back pick goes to first, and that has West stumbling. I didn't see if that throw hit West. Honestly, was looking down, and I think West maybe tweaked an ankle as he gets to his feet, and that is not steady. So Michael Allman telling me as he took his secondary lead, he kind of crumbled to the ground, and he is limping back to the dugout, and I think he's done. I don't know what they have in terms of depth at first base, but there's just no doubting right there he is headed into the dugout. And he got tagged out on the play? Okay. Well, that's the last thing I was expecting with West at first base, but because he stumbled down Nugent with the back pick, I'm too worried about looking at the numbers on the metrics, and so there's one away. And the 3-0 pitch misses outside for ball 4. So 8 straight out of the zone, but a weird pickoff at first base. As I'm trying to sneak a peek at it because I was not watching. That's the dreaded scorebook where you put WW. 2-3 pickoff is the ruling. Even though West was out, so he had to leave the diamond, the way he left was not as though he was going to go sit down. It looked like he was going to go to the locker room for some further testing. So Shannon has yet to throw a strike, and the bullpen's record this weekend has been dismal in that department. 96 is in for strike 1. 0-1 the count. Just can't buy the replay here. Shane's 2-for-2. 2-run single in the second. A base hit in the fifth. He is sack bunt in the fourth. Here's a bouncer left side. Charging is hot. He gloves. He fires. He got him. A slow roller at 38 miles per hour, and Cards are fortunate to be able to turn that into an out as Hot was playing in a bit. On to second goes Alvarez on the play. So because of my poor play-by-play, let me reillustrate. A 2-0 count. Alvarez. West at first, measured his lead, turned an ankle on his secondary lead and crumpled to the ground. Nugent took note, threw down to first. They tagged him out, and he left the ball field because he had to, but also does not look like he's going to be in very good shape to stay in the game. We'll see. Here's Milano. Milano takes a strike, 0-1. The splitter there, the second one we've seen for a strike from Mr. Shannon. He pitched in and out of trouble in the sixth inning, getting three incredible plays from Tig Davis. That was our Papa John's play of the game. Runner at second base, two out, and a smash right to Tig. He'll glove, step on the bag, inning over. So once again, back-to-back walks open the inning, and Shannon wriggles away as he gets the splitter pounded into the turf for an easy out. We head to the eighth inning. It's 6-5 Canes. This is Louisville Baseball from Learfield.
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going through some Moneyball lines right now because the new second baseman is Jalen Watkins, a 5'7 freshman from a town in Texas I'm not going to try to pronounce, S-A-C-H-S-E. I really don't know. I've never seen that town. I have no clue how to pronounce it. Let me try to just quickly Google it, and maybe I can figure it out. But Zion Rose, the batter. I just can't type when I'm talking at the same time. It's such a challenge for me. I can walk and chew gum pretty well. Saxey, Texas. I wouldn't have gotten that. But Ogden goes over to first base on the play. So an interesting move here. West is done, batting in the five hole. Rose swinging for the fences to tie the game up. And he comes up empty. So Watkins, the new second baseman. And Ogden moves over a notch to first. Rose takes in. Saxey, Texas. How did Saxey, Texas get its name? Oh, named for Mr. Saxey, wouldn't you know? If you like my body and you think I'm Saxey. Rose with a 1-1 count. 6-5. Canes lead this one. We're in the eighth inning. And that ball is smoked back up the box for a base hit. 103 off the bat of Rose. He's got his second hit of the day, 2-for-4. And that 4.13 average will still pop up despite its lofty status. That'll bring up Griffin Crane. I don't know how long they're going to go with Packy Bradley Cooney, but here comes a visit to the mound. So yesterday they went to some big-time arms. Glidewell closed it out. I wouldn't be surprised if Bilka isn't called on tonight, unless they want to go back to Bridewell. Bridewell threw 18 pitches. But we're going to get a new arm right here. And a nice hand for Bradley Cooney, who struck out the side in order in the seventh inning. And these coaches sometimes can't leave well enough alone. Pat him on the back, tell him good job, and take him in the dugout and put out a new guy to start an inning fresh. But instead, Rose hits the rocketed single off of him to lead off the eighth inning, and the tying run is aboard for the Cardinals with the go-ahead run at the plate. The new pitcher for the Canes is number 18, Frank Menendez, the 6'1 junior lefty from Miami, transferred from Florida, where he was 1-0 with a 1.29 ERA in five outings before a season-ending injury last year. 17 appearances, 1-0, a 4.96 in 2024. You know, if he went to Florida as a pitcher for Kevin O'Sullivan, that the kid knows what he's doing. And so this is a premium arm. Are the numbers premium? No, they haven't been. Five appearances, 3 1/3 innings, 6 runs, 5 earned, 6 hits, 6 walks, 4 Ks. The whip is 360. Opponent's batting average is 375. Now, none of those are extra base hits. But as we get to the roster, with the absence of extensive game notes for the Canes, which the game notes are great. They didn't print them out as part of the problem. And we don't have game by game for their pitchers. So we delve into the world of the internet. And they don't have game by game stats for Menendez. So don't have Menendez's game by game, unfortunately, in terms of the scouting report and what we can expect out of his hand. Menendez little used this year. Fastball change curve. Lefties can eliminate the changeup over the top arm slot. He's a ground ball pitcher, so they're looking for a double play right here. And he wants to beat you with his velo, which fastball is only up to 92. So number 18, Menendez, the new pitcher. Zion Rose and Adam Vrabel both jogging shoulder to shoulder down to the first base box and bag. And Griffin Crane stepping into the batter's box. Crane has been special this weekend. Off to a great start so far. Yesterday, we mentioned it, he was 3-for-4 with 3 RBI. Today, he's driven in a run, 1-for-2 with a walk and a run scored. Runner at first base, Rose with a stolen base. Menendez, a lefty, in to get Crane and Davis, and
He delivers ball one as Crane shows bunt. The danger here of a sack bunt is they can put Davis on if they want. They didn't bring the lefty in to walk him, but discretion would seemingly be the better part of valor. But we've seen coaches' egos get in the way before with Teague. Runner at first, nobody out. 6-5 cards trailing. The looping breaking ball is high, and it's 2-0. So this is one of a trio of bullpen arms whose ERA is over double digits. Crane awaits the 2-0 pitch with a runner at first, and it's down. So no midweek game. They mysteriously left the sprinklers on overnight, and they got a rainout. Menendez pitched last weekend, first out of the pen, and he gave up a run on a walk. He walked the only batter he faced. He's down 3-0 to Crane, and it's ball four. So a four-pitch walk in the lefty-lefty matchup, and now the go-ahead run is on base, and Tage Davis has two on. And the Miami fans, the K 34-14, and they're 14-11 in conference play, but they have seen their bullpen struggle time and time and time again. They had a 6-0 lead at NC State on getaway day and gave up an 8-run fourth as a pitching coach comes out to visit. They scored 7 in the fifth inning, only to give up 6 in the seventh in game 2 of that series. And they scored 2 in the sixth, only to give up 3 in the seventh and 4 in the eighth in the first game of that 3-game set. So it's been a real struggle at times. And, of course, yesterday the bullpen surrendered the grand slam to Slanker. The bullpen giving up 4 of the team's 8 runs. Menendez has the chat, and here is Tage Davis. He has tied the ACC record with 31 home runs. His first home run put the Cardinals up 3-2. Cardinals now trail 6-5 with 2 on and nobody out here in the 8th inning. The first pitch to Tage, bouncing ball to second, should be 2. Watkins to second for 1, relay to first, not in time, a throw across the diamond to third, Rose is still there. So Tage Davis digging down the line. That ball was hit 95 miles an hour right to the second baseman. And they want a review. They might want a review at second and at first. Does he want an interference on a slide? Griffin Crane plays hard-nosed baseball. And we'll see what J.D. Arteaga decides here. I don't know if you can ask for two different reviews on one play. I think you can only ask for one, but the umpires will head in, and we'll see what the survey says in this situation. We'll peek over our shoulders, hoping for an advanced glance, but I didn't see the play at second being so egregious that I was concerned that we might have that call. And that would certainly be costly if it does come to fruition. The ball was hit right to the second baseman. Crane hesitated and then peeled off. So he didn't slide, but he peeled off. And the throw to first, I believe, was late. And Griffin Crane did not impede the throw to second base. They're begging for it. The play at first was close, but I think he's going to be safe. We'll wait and see. Clark and Riggs, official program printer of the Louisville Cardinals. And more than just a printer, sponsors our college scoreboard as we'll check in and see if we've got any finals on a Friday in the ACC. Oh, we've got a host of finals. Wake Forest has defeated Western Carolina 6-1 in game one of their series. Cal has defeated number 25 Virginia 7-4 in Charlottesville. Virginia is still ranked, but they're 12-13 in ACC play. Notre Dame, a 2-0 win as Riddell throws a two-hitter against dismal Oakland. 2-0 the final. Number two North Carolina, a 4-1 win against Pitt in Chapel Hill. I feel like North Carolina hasn't played a road game this year. Linus Baker says, play it first, safe. Is he going to ask him to look at a second review? Or is he just going to tell him that Crane peeled off and did not interfere? Because it was pretty clear that's what he did.
Number 12, Florida State goes to Clemson and hands the Tigers their 17th ACC loss. 8-4 the final. Stanford a run in the first to lead NC State 1-0. Number 3, Georgia Tech has their lead trimmed to 8-6 now to Duke, top 7. And that is your look at the ACC scoreboard. They bring in the lefty Menendez to get Griffin Crane and Tague Davis. Davis hits into a fielder's choice after Crane walks. Crane is retired on the play 4-6. And I honestly don't know how they didn't turn 2 on that play outside of the hustle from Tague Davis. But that ball was hit on the nose right to the second baseman. And so Jimmy Nugent will be the batter with the tying run at third base and one out. No, needless to say, this is the ball game. It's the top of the eighth inning. Nugent is 10 of 16 getting this runner home, 63% success rate. I don't know if Dan McDonald with a 6-game losing streak would consider a squeeze bunt, but Lyndon Glidewell is going to be the new arm. Glidewell, the 6'2 senior from Temecula, California, by way of Austin Peay, is on once again. It's his 24th appearance of the season, 3-0 with a 3.03 ERA and 3 saves, 29 and two-thirds innings, 10 runs on 19 hits, 10 walks, 46 Ks, 3 doubles, 2 home runs, but a 178 opponent's average. No wild pitches. He has hit 4 batters. Last night, Glidewell came on to pitch the 9th inning, and he gave up a single to Rose, struck out Moore, Tague Davis lined out to right, and Kyle Campbell struck out. So Nugent did not see him, although it was his spot in the order that was scheduled to face him when Campbell, who had come in defensively, went down on strikes. So 6-5 the score, Miami with the lead, Jimmy Nugent the batter, the tying run at third base, the go-ahead run at first. Nugent homered right after Tague Davis did, his 11th of the year, a solo shot of the fourth. He has struck out his other two times. We can go right, left here because it's gone strikeout, home run, strikeout for Nugent. If he could just throw one over the wall, we can celebrate. As Glidewell peers in for the target, first and third, one out. Davis not really a threat to go. First pitched, Nugent takes down ball one, a little bit inside as well. Fans a little disgruntled with the call there. 2.5 hours of baseball has us with two on, one out here in the eighth inning. Cards down a run. The 1-0 to Jimmy Nugent. In the dirt, skips away. Rose didn't get a very good jump, and neither did Davis, so nobody advances. Not really worth the gamble with one out. I'm a little surprised Tague didn't get a better look at it, but he might have been headed back to the bag before he realized that ball got away. Down angle read is something the Cards work on extensively, but neither base runner had a good look at it, and Glidewell would have had his first wild pitch of the year if somebody had advanced. The count, though, is 2-0, and it swings in Nugent's favor. Come on, Jimmy, I want to do the jack-in-the-box read. First and third, one out. The 2-0 pitch. Outside, ball three. Ben Slanker, a grand slam last night, his third of the year, is on deck. He hit that grand slam in the eighth inning. Just saying. First and third, one out. 6-5 Canes. The 3-0 delivery to Jimmy Nugent. Nearly hit him, and the bases are loaded for Slanker. A 4-pitch walk. Back-to-back nights for Glidewell. And Ben Slanker bats. Grand slam in the eighth inning last night, his third of the year. With the bases loaded, Slanker is 5 of 13, a .385 average. And again, you can obsess on the grand slam, but you just need to get the run home from third. There's one out. Slanker 12 of 20 getting this man home, 60% success rate. Rose with good speed is at third. First pitch is outside, 1-0. 5 straight out of the zone from Glidewell. Rose at third, Davis at second, Nugent at first. Cards down a run here in the eighth inning. Slanker with a job to do. Here's the 1-0 delivery.
Called strike at the knees. 1-1. Fastball at 88. Out of the hand of Glidewell. Glidewell fastball change slider up to 91 with a heater. Bases loaded, one out. The 1-1 to Ben Slanker. Called strike two. He just watched an 89-mile-an-hour heater away, and it's one ball and two strikes, and I don't know what Ben's waiting on. He's had a really good eye. His 34 walks is second on the team this year. But he's got to get the bat active here. Bases loaded, one out. The 1-2 pitch. Huge foul off the netting above the on-deck circle. Byram Hott picks that up, hands it off to the Diamond Doll, and Slanker steps in to continue his battle. Tying run at third base, one out. Infield playing back at all four spots. The 1-2 to Slanker. Called strike three. 91 away, and the one thing you cannot do is go down looking. And the inning is not over, but if you nutshell the Cardinals season, that would encapsulate it right there. A guy with three grand slams, 60% success rate. All he has to do is put a lazy fly ball into the outfield, and Rose scores to tie the game. Now it's going to be up to Byram Hott. Byram's 0 for 3, and he takes a fastball for a strike right over the heart of the plate, 0-1. I'm here for a swing, guys. Bases loaded, two out, down a run in the eighth inning. The 0-1 to Hott. Swung on and hit into center field. That's a base hit. Rose will score. Peralta's up with it. They're sending Tage Davis. The two-hopper, not on target, and the Cards take the lead. Byram Hott, 0 for 3, comes through in the clutch with a two-run single here in the eighth inning. The Cards have scored six runs this weekend in the eighth. Good base running by Tage Davis with an excellent jump. Rose immediately waved him home as he was rounding third. And here's Lucas Moore looking to add on to the 7-6 Louisville advantage. Byram Hott has struggled with runners on base, and he comes through there with a big swing. First pitch to Lucas, and he watches. What else? A fastball for strike one, 0-1.

0: It's almost like the scout says Louisville will watch the fastball for strike one. I mean, that's 89. And now Moore's going to have to work with two on and two out. And he wears it. Moore's on base for the first time. That loads the bases for Elam, who has had a good night at the plate. A pair of singles, a run scored. He struck out back in the seventh. And again, the bases full of Cardinals. Elam with the bases loaded this year. I've looked a few times. It hasn't been good as we have a visit to the mound. And this appears to be a visit because they're consulting as to how many this is without a change. But if there were ever time for Cade Elam to come through, now is the time. He is 0 for 7 with the bases loaded on the season. The inning began with a single by Rose. That chased Bradley Cooney and brought Griffin Crane to the plate. He walked. Tech Davis beat out the relay on a potential double play, reaching on a fielder's choice. And then Jimmy Nugent walked to load the bases for Slanker. Slanker watched a fastball on the outside for a called strike three, and things looked bleak. But Byram Hott took a fastball and then barreled the ball back up the middle for a two-run single, and the Cardinals enjoy this 7-6 lead. So the HBP to Moore loads him up for Elam. And here's the first offering to Elam. And he takes a fastball for a strike, 0-1. Glidewell still hasn't allowed a run this inning, but he's gone 10 straight without allowing a run coming into this one. A base hit would change that. The 0-1 to Elam. Outside with the heater, 1-1. Doesn't seem to have a lot of faith in the secondary stuff. And it's not like the fastball's overpowering. He's been sitting 88-89. Bases loaded, two out, cards up, a run. The 1-1 to Elam. Flared foul back out of play right side, and the Cards are down to their final strike here in the eighth inning. It's the eighth batter. Number two, Cade Elam, 2 for 3. If he can barrel a single here, he's got speed on the bases with Nugent, Hott, and Moore. The 1-2 delivery. Swing and a miss, strike three. Keyed it up to 90, and Elam can't catch up. After hits in his first two trips, Elam strikes out on his next two. But Byram Hott, a two-run single, has the Cards on top as we head to the bottom of the eighth inning. 7-6 Louisville. This is Louisville Baseball from Learfield.
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0: So the Cardinals turn to their early season or mid-season closer, Aaron England. England with a number 47 on his back. The 6'2 sophomore southpaw from Cincinnati, Ohio. England is on for the 19th time this year, second on the team. He's 2-2, the ERA at 4.94. He has four of the team's eight saves. 23 and two-thirds innings, 13 runs on 20 hits, 20 walks, 22 strikeouts. Five doubles, two home runs, a .260 opponent's average. He has two wild pitches and three hit batters. He's working with a tough part of the lineup, 9-1-2. So Peralta, the nine-hole hitter, will be the premium out to start things off on the right foot. England, as you may be familiar, works with a fastball up to 94, along with a change, a slider, and a cutter. A changeup is a low spin rate pitch that has been effective at times. Byram Hodd with a two-run single to put the Cards on top. And as far as Aaron Englund's recent exploits, if our Adobe Acrobat will allow us, we will scroll up near Eberle, and we have a pinch hitter. It's number 47, Dylan Dubovic, freshman from Coral Springs, Florida. After Elam is England. Pitched twice against Wake Forest, 3 1/3 scoreless. That's the streak he's rolling with. He has pitched scoreless outings in 4 of his last 6 and 3 of his last 4. So number 47, Dubovic, the pinch hitter, giving them a righty. First pitch, he lifts it foul out of play, 0-1. Right side, that'll drift off of the light pole and drop down on the roof of the building. And Griffin Crane will pick it up there. So Dubovic pinch hitting here in the 8th inning. Cards leading 7-6, their second lead of the night. Byram Hodd driving in his 35th and 36th runs. As we look at Dubovic playing in his 33rd game, hitting .313. And he looks at a called strike 2, 0-2 from England. England going with a changeup there. 0-2 the count. 7-6 Cards, 8th inning. 9-hole hitter, a pinch hitter. The 0-2 pitch misses away, 1-2. England pitches with a high level of confidence. Also, I'm happy to report, I don't know if Mr. Allman knows this, he got an 87 on that final. 2.5 hours in the meeting room back at Wake Forest to take a speed school final. The 1-2. Got him looking like he was standing in line at the DMV. Huge called third strike as he paints the fastball at the knees. The fans here don't like it. The Cardinals pitching staff picks up their 8th strikeout, and there's one away. Shannon went 2 scoreless. Boy, it was a tight-roping scoreless. 2 hits, 2 walks. 22 pitches, 12 strikes, but he's in line to pick up the victory if England can hold off this Miami squad. Ogden's a problem. He's 2-for-4. First pitch, he grounds it to third. Foul, 0-1. So England getting ahead as he pulls the string again. And they like that first pitch changeup from Aaron. Actually, that was the cutter from England. My mistake. Low spin rate on that cutter. 0-1. Misses away, and it's fouled out. 93 on the heater. 0-2. So England adjusts his cap. He's got a black glove tucked up against the right hip. Down on the third base side of the slope. He looks in for his target. Waits to hear the sign. Now affixes his foot to the third base side of the rubber with one out, nobody on. The 0-2 pitch. Breaking ball is spun foul back out of play. And the count remains 0-2. So we see the change up there at 83 miles an hour, and the spin rate not quite in those triple digits as it was a few weeks ago. But complementing the cutter and the heater well. You slowed them down, do you speed them up? Ogden with that open stance from the right side against the lefty England with nobody on, one out, and a one-run lead. Another 0-2, and he again has a fastball with a late swing to a pitch away, and we stay here at no balls and two strikes. Ogden battling, batting .330. I'm sure our fans don't really recall it as much as Ogden does, that he was the final out of that Super Regional with the tying and winning or go-ahead runs aboard in Game 3 before he flew out to Moore. The 0-2 again in the dirt off of Nugent. It kicks away to the on-deck circle. One ball and two strikes. The cutter there buried. 7-6 Cardinals. Two-run single by Byram Hott. Chipping in the difference. And a good battle here. The 1-2 again. Misses low. 2-2. And we continue with the cutter. So the fastball he's been late to on the outside. He's seen the cutter. see what Roger Williams goes to here with England. Fastball's been the go-to pitch. The 2-2 delivery. Swung on and hit right to Tate Davis, who shifted into the perfect position. That was a changeup, and Ogden a little bit late to it, trying to spoil it. There's two away for Galvin. So two big outs for Aaron England. I talked to Aaron in the airport about that. I said, what'd you get on that final? 87. I said, wow. He's like, professor must have been in a good mood. It's kind of one, it's like a swim meet. Like, you know where your racers are going to finish. Aaron didn't think it was his best work, but he was pleased enough. Remote final. First offering called strike. 92 right at the knees, and that bottom part of the zone didn't feel like a strike earlier, but Linus Baker's given a few to the Cardinals here. Two out, nobody on, eighth inning. One-run lead for the Cardinals, trying to snap a six-game losing streak. The 0-1 is a called strike on the outside. It's 0-2. And that is the value of hitting your target. Pitch was a little borderline, and the fans aren't too pleased, but the cutter found the glove over the plate. And England in the driver's seat. The 0-2. And he tries to expand away with the fastball. Hey, let's be funny and be sarcastic about the call. Minimal creativity, you know. 7-6 cards. Bottom of the eighth inning. Two out, nobody on. Two-hole hitter Max Galvin is 0-2 with an HBP and a walk. The 1-2 pitch, way outside. Two balls and two strikes. Derek Williams and Alex Sosa, the on-deck batters, have managed to drive in four of the team's six runs. England takes a little extra time, trying to put away Galvin and close the eighth inning. He comes set right at the letters, the 2-2 pitch. Down and away as they continue to go to the cutter, and we are full. Do they trust the fastball? Do they go back to the change? Two out, nobody on. The count is full. The left fielder awaits. The 3-2 pitch. Into left center field. Rose heading over into the alley, reaching up. He makes the grab, and England retires the side in order in the eighth inning on a great catch by Zion Rose. To the ninth we go. Ali Sayah is scheduled to lead off for the Cardinals, leading 7-6. This is Louisville Baseball from Learfield.
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0: So Torres again into the ballgame in center field as a defensive replacement for the Hurricanes. Looking at their batting order, he will bat at the 9 spot. Torres wears, oh, I'm blanking out on it now, 34. I thought it was 24. 34 Torres in the 9 hole. He goes to center field here in the 9th inning. And Miami, not wasting any bullets, they go to their other closer, Ryan Bilka. 21 appearances, 2-0 with a 4.85 ERA and 4 of the team's 8 saves. 26 innings, 15 runs, 14 earned. 23 hits, 19 walks, 31 Ks. 3 doubles, 4 home runs, a .240 opponent's average. 3 wild pitches, no hit batters for Bilka. See if they have his game by game. Problem is I've already blanked on Bill. his number because I didn't write it down. So I will look at it again. It's 31. Number 31, Ryan Bilka from Latham, New York. Transfer from Richmond. Second team all NEC while at Wagner in 2024. He was there in 23 as well. Last year he was at Richmond. 6-2 at 2.18 ERA and 3 saves. So I don't know if Alisea can do much more than bunt here because of what he's struggled with, but he's in the batter's box ready to go. Going to look at Bilka's recent exploits. And the first pitch, there is a bunt, and it's off the plate, foul, back out of play. So Bilka walked a batter and gave up a run his last outing at NC State. Prior to that, he had gone five straight without giving up an earned run, had a stretch of three straight giving up a run. So a little hot and cold for Bilka. He's ahead of Alisea 0-1. 7-6 Cardinals swinging away. It's a line shot right to his opposite number, and Shea makes the play. That's a pretty good swing from a hampered Alisea. That was 95 off the bat, a hard hit ball. One away, and here is Zion Rose. But that's really good contact for Alex. Alex hasn't been swinging the bat much. Rose, needing to dig into the batter's box, does. He started things out in the eighth inning with a solid single. 7-6, first pitch, misses high. 1-0. 7-6 Cards. It has quieted the crowd here. One out in the ninth inning. Looking for some insurance. Rose is due. The 1-0. Called strike, 1-1. Zion 2-for-4 today. Asking a question to the effect of, is that as far down as you'll go? You'd think by now Zion has a pretty good grasp, but he chats with Linus Baker. Very talkative player. Bases empty, one out, the 1-1 pitch. Foul back out of play, off to our right. That'll carry out to the back of the stadium. 1-2. Zion's average has dropped 6 points. And they've changed that hit to an error, so he's 1-for-4. Okay. The 1-2. In the air, right field. Williams going back. He's at the track. He's at the wall, and he makes the grab. Second time in as many games, Zion has hit one to right with some heft. 98 miles per hour. 358 feet, but it's 360 to that part of the park, and there's two away. Good swing by Zion Rose, and he'll let Griffin Crane know what he just saw. Could Griffin Crane muscle up and just sit on a pitch in? Just yank it down that line? He's got some juice in his bat, folks. Crane has had a great weekend. He's 1-of-2 today with an RBI, 2 walks, and a run scored. That RBI was a 2-out RBI in the fifth inning. First offering, misses down and in, 1-0 the count. The Cardinals, both teams in fact, 2-of-9 with 2 out. In terms of 2-out RBI, the Cardinals with 3 of them, including Byram Hott's game-turning 2-run single in the eighth. With 2 out, the 1-0 pitch. Over for a strike, 1-1. If Crane can get on, it's not just any getting on, it's Tig Davis having an opportunity. He's already tied the ACC single-season record with his 31st home run, a 3-run shot in the fourth. The 1-1. Called strike 2, 1-2. A lone fan standing up is just chanting something on his own. And now the fans awaken just a bit, trying to encourage Bilka. Crane hoping to dampen their spirits. The 1-2. Flared foul off the handle. That goes into the student section, known as the I. Basically, it's about 7 guys, and none of them had a play on that one. They bailed as quickly as they could. It ricocheted off the hard brick wall and down 22 rows below them. So Crane battling with two out here in the ninth inning. Nobody on. The 1-2 pitch. Lifted foul out of play down the left field line over the stands. There's about 20 rows of bleachers right behind the Cardinals dugout where a lot of the Louisville fans are seated, and then another section of bleachers down the line. I think if they were going to do another facelift, they would maybe extend the grandstand or maybe even rebuild it and put in all chairbacks, if you ask me. Another 1-2 to Crane, who's battling here with Bilka. And it's a called strike three. Griffin did not like that, and he is barking at Linus Baker. That was a fastball down and in, and Griff did not see it the same way. 11 strikeouts for the Cardinals, the first for Bilka, and that's a 1-2-3 ninth as we take it now to the bottom of the frame. Englund facing 3-4-5 in the order, but five is a new player. It's Watkins, the second baseman. 7-6 cards when we come back with the bottom of the ninth. This is Louisville Baseball from Learfield.
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0: Tanner Brutomesso never fails. Wolf Mother's Joker and the Thief brings us back to the yard. As the Cardinals lead this one 7-6, we go to the bottom of the ninth inning. Derek Williams will lead things off. He has doubled in four trips, driving in a run and scoring. Sosa is 2-for-3 with a walk and a three-run home run. And then Watkins into the game as a defensive replacement has not had a bat in his hand. So Williams, the top hitter on the team, batting .387. As far as Englund goes with the splits, in case you happen to be wondering, he is much more difficult on righties than lefties. Sosa is a lefty. Watkins and Williams are righties. The first offering is popped up. Shallow center field. Elam going back. So is Ali Saya. And it's Elam that's there to make the grab. As an unidentified bird flies overhead. Kind of looks like an owl. One away. Elam taking charge there. You love to see it. So here's Sosa. One pitch, one out. Cards leading by a run. 7-6 the score. They're being out hit 10-7. Louisville Cardinals this year, when being out hit, are 2-17. Englund, 5 up, 5 down so far. The kick and the offering to Sosa is a called strike, 0-1. Went to the cutter there. 7-6 Cardinals. Englund awaits his target as he and Nugent await the pitch comm signal. Now he comes set at the letters. The 0-1 pitch called strike two. Came in with a heater that time, 91, and he's way ahead of Sosa. Sosa battled Eberle to a walk in the second. His home run was on a first pitch offering out of the hand of Ethan, a hanging slider in the fifth inning. The 0-2 pitch lifted down the left field line foul. Zion Rose is full-on Usain bolting to that baseball, but it's well out of the stadium and will stay here at 0-2, as that was a protective swing by Sosa reaching out to spoil the fastball. Just remembering that Chad

2-2. That's a really good fastball right there. Just a tick low. Don't know if Sosa's the type of player to climb the ladder, but he hasn't seen anything up. You just don't want to make a mistake up there. The 2-2 offering. Grounded sharply. Diving is Elam, and it's under the glove and into right field. The tying run is aboard. Elam with a full extension dive, shifting that direction onto the grass, and it's almost like the ball just took a hop that avoided the glove. Elam pounded the turf after he didn't get to that as he brushes the grass from the uniform, and this is Watkins, who should already be on the lineup card as Linus Baker looks at the card. I don't know why he's reporting now. He should already be in the lineup. This is a little perplexing. So Linus now confirming with a nod, but he came into the ballgame in the eighth inning as the second baseman after West was injured in the seventh. Double play could end it for the Cardinals. Watkins hitting 250. He's bunting. England's up with it. He'll fire to first. It's high. Tague Davis stays on the bag, and they got him. What a play by Tague Davis as England threw 91 to the plate and then threw 92 to Tague. The sacrifice goes 1-3. It'll give Alvarez a chance, but there's two out now in the inning and a runner at second base as they'll pinch run now with number 27, Tate Darius. So Watkins just flat out asked to bunt, and they're going to try to tie it up with Alvarez, who has gone 1-for-2 with an HBP and a walk. He doubled. Again, ironically, the splits favor England against righties as Chris Dominguez is going to gather in the infield and talk. So Tate Darius is one of the bullpen arms from Hamilton, New Jersey. You are relying on Howard Tate Darius. Dad played baseball at Stockton University and Rutgers Camden and coached at Stockton U. But Darius, again, pinch running, has a 950 ERA in 9 appearances and 5 starts. Looking at the offensive numbers, this is the first time he's entered a game in any offensive capacity. So Chris Dominguez, the Cardinal forever, chatting it up with the freshman catcher, Alonzo Alvarez. Brentwood, California, the switch-hitting freshman, will bat from the right side against the southpaw England. The tying runs at second base with two out here in the ninth inning, and Louisville trying to snap a 6-game losing streak. England pauses, now steps on the rubber. A short lead at second base with two out. The pitch misses in, skipping him off the plate. Ball one, 1-0 on the cutter. The cutter from England comes into the righties, and it can miss barrels with that action, like a slider. Runner at second base, two out. Cards up by a run here in the bottom of the ninth, the 1-0 pitch. Swing at a foul tip, strike one. A big swing from Alvarez. Alvarez batting 317 on the year. Miami 2 of 9 with 2 out, and 3 of 9 with runners in scoring position tonight. The 1-1 from England. Grounded left side and through. Zion Rose is up with it. They're sending the runner. The throw to the plate is offline, and we're tied. The throw behind the runner at first, and we are knotted at 7. Zion Rose was on time, but off target, and a two-out single has the Cardinals on the brink of getting walked off with a runner at first and two out. The sacrifice works. It was a changeup out of the hands of England. Diving stab by Elam, unable to come up with the baseball as Sosa, replaced by the pinch runner Darius. And now to the plate. Here's a weak ground ball hit to Byram Hott at third. He'll throw to second. Inning is over, just like that.

0: 5-4 for the out. But Miami with a run in the ninth sends us to extras. To the 10th we go. Knotted at 7. This is Louisville Baseball from Learfield.
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0: Hours at the ballpark's not enough. They drag the infield, and we're going to have some intrigue here from Miami as they're down a couple of position players now. Pinch running with a pitcher does save one. Louisville playing their third extra inning game of the year. Their first two came in consecutive conference games. The walk-off winner against Clemson, 7-5 back on April 26th, in which Clemson scored two in the ninth to tie it, and the Cardinals got the walk-off home run by Jimmy Nugent. Controversially so. And then at Wake Forest, the Cardinals tied the game in the ninth inning, and then Wake walked it off in the tenth. So Shannon erased, England with a blown save. Cardinals out hit 12-7. We mentioned Louisville just 2-17 when being out hit. And a number of Miami fans have exited the building as apparently we just can't have nice things. Davis, Nugent, and Slanker, heart of the order for the Cardinals. And it is still Galvin, Torres, and Williams in the outfield. Milano, Sheehan, Watkins, and Ogden, Alvarez, and Bilka. Darius pinch ran for Sosa, the DH, so that doesn't affect things, but Sosa is out of the game, obviously. Tech Davis leads things off here in the 10th inning. Bilka kicks and fires way upstairs, 1-0. Tech grounded out on a comebacker in the first, tied the ACC record with his 31st home run of the season, a three-run cloud in the fourth, struck out in the fifth, fielder's choice and a run scored in the eighth to put the Cards on top. The 1-0 delivery. Ooh. Wicked hack there on the fastball down and in, and he fouls it off 1-1. I would be especially careful pitching to Tate Davis right here. I know he has not showed his elite level of bat control this weekend, 1-4 today, but the one was a big one, and if anybody can take a big swing, this is the guy. And count hasn't mattered. The 1-1 to Tate Davis. Big swing and a miss. 1-2 on a 91-mile-an-hour fastball out of the hand of Bilka. Jimmy Nugent on deck, a home run himself. As Tague, in this 7-7 game, leads off the 10th. The 1-2 pitch. Upstairs, 2-2. The last time the Cardinals were here, and I probably should have set this up earlier, the Cardinals won the opener 9-5 and then got a 6-5 win in 10 innings in game two before getting run ruled in getaway day. Davis with a 2-2 count, the kick and the pitch. Swing and a miss, strike three. Change up, and Davis goes down on strikes for the second time tonight. That's a dozen strikeouts in consecutive games for the Cardinals. The second for Bilka. One away, and here's Jimmy Nugent. Nugent struck out in the second, homered in the fourth, struck out in the sixth, and walked in the eighth. Nugent has a 10th inning home run this year. And he has one tonight, his 11th. First pitch. Ooh. Breaking ball was up. 1-0 the count. 10th inning, third extra inning game. Cardinals 1-1. One out, nobody on for Nugent. Here's the 1-0 delivery. Ooh. Check swing, and that went off the bat for a foul ball at 91 up and in. And if he can lay off, it's a ball. But instead, that squares the ledger at 1-1. Those games were on April 19, 20, and 21. The Cardinals met Miami in the conference tournament again that year. Kicking the pitch. Little dribbler, third base side. This is a problem. Bare handing it, maybe unadvised, is Milano, as the only chance there was that it might roll foul, but he may know the field better than anyone. Nugent was running through the bag, so really there's no harm in letting it roll, but it's going to be a swinging bunt single for Nugent, and Slanker comes up with Nugent as the go-ahead run at first. The Cardinals did not play the Hurricanes last year in the regular season, but got the 8-1 win in the opener, took a 9-6 loss in Game 2, and then the 3-2 victory to send the team to their sixth trip to the College World Series. Bilka, in a 7-7 game, has a runner at first, and Slanker at the plate, 0-4. Slanker, a grand slam last night in the eighth inning, is right on the heater, and he fouls it back 0-1. Ben had every opportunity to tie the game for the Cards in the eighth inning with the bases loaded and one out. But he went down looking, and all three strikes were fastballs. That time he jumped on the first pitch, but fouls it back. Again, a grand slam last night, his third of the year. Slanker fully capable of leaving the yard. With a runner on and one out, the 0-1 pitch. Misses down, 1-1. Slanker, a transfer from Ohio U, left the yard 21 times last year. After just one home run his freshman campaign from Canfield, Ohio, he hit .420 during the summer league in the Perfect Game League. .276 average this year, 0-4 today. Runner at first, one out, the 1-1 delivery in this tie game. Misses in, 2-1. I don't know what the fans are watching, but those last two pitches have not been strikes, and Bilka's equally annoyed. Maybe I've got a bad look at it, but Linus Baker looks into the first base dugout as though to warn Miami to back off a little. Nugent measures his lead. We're tied here in the 10th. The 2-1 to Slanker. Wave and a miss at a fastball way up in the zone. That was ball three, and it's 2-2. I don't know how many times Slanker's gone 0-5. But you'd love to see him find a way to get on here. Nugent away from first base with one out. The 2-2 pitch here in the 10th inning. Ball three. We are full. Bilka doesn't exactly look like he's comfortable out there. Slanker .276 average. The grand slam last night, his 10th home run. Nugent, who has 11, leads away from first. With one out, the 3-2 pitch. Grounded foul, first base side, and Adam Rabel cannot make the barehanded step. He pats Ogden on the shoulder, who reached well into foul territory. You've got about as nimble a first baseman as you can ask, but you've got two players out of position on the right side of the infield. I don't know if a bunt would come into play later in the game, but that might be something to file away. I hope there's not a lot of later in this game. Another 3-2 pitch to Slanker. Swing and a miss. The runner goes. The throw down. The tag. Double play. And the inning is over. Slanker goes down on strikes for the third time. The strike him out, throw him out, double play. Goes 2-6. And they're going to review this one. Nugent may be feeling. like he was able to swim the tag. I don't have that level of optimism, but we'll let them do their due diligence as they'll take another look at this one at second base. Sometimes the camera is not good enough to get the look. The only chance is that the tag was late because the throw was in time. Unless Nugent was able to swim with that left hand, the closest to the infielder. And yeah, he got him right on the shoulder as the first hand to touch the bag was the left hand. So the inning is over. We'll await the review just in case. Didn't appear that the ball dropped out of the glove, although there maybe was a little bit of a bobble by Sheehan. It was a nice pickup, a pretty good throw from Alvarez, although it was kind of on a short hop. But it looks like the tag was on the shoulder ahead of the hand getting into the back. So yet another video review, and Uncle Mo is not really favoring the Cardinals here, as the momentum was going to be better without the review, but it's still going to be really good. They'll look to 8-9 and leadoff in the bottom of the 10th inning. And here comes Linus Baker, along with Greg Street, jogging onto the diamond. Survey says, at second base, he's out. To the bottom of the 10th we go, tied at 7. This is Louisville Baseball from Learfield.
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0: Anglin back on the diamond. Eight-hole hitter he has not faced, but he has faced 9 through 7. So just one batter that's 4 into him. Anglin, unfortunately, with the blown save on the RBI single in the ninth inning by the catcher Alvarez. 2 innings for Anglin, 1 run, 2 hits, a strikeout, 29 pitches, 20 for strikes. The bullpen, really not a failure. 4 innings, 1 run. It's just the timing of the run. It's kind of like the old goaltender for the Edmonton Oilers, Grant Fuhr. He might give up 4 goals, but if his team had 5, he didn't give up the 5th. And in this case, you just couldn't give up the 7th. But that's what happened. Menendez, 1/3 of an inning, a run on a hit. Glidewell, 2/3 of an inning, a run, or a hit, a walk, 2 strikeouts. And Bilko with 2 innings of work. So a late swing here from Ali Sea to move into a shifted position, and this one's fouled off the netting as Milano is swinging to end this one right there, 0-1. Bottom of the 10th inning, 7-7 game. The third baseman's hitting .289 on the year. He's 0-4 tonight. Ali Sea shifted over at second base and another foul ball off the netting, and it's quickly 0-2. As Anglin pulled the string. Slanker's had a rough night. Thought he had the opportunity to totally redeem himself like he did last night with a grand slam after getting picked off, but not yet. 0-2 from Anglin. Ooh, just outside, 1-2. That has the crowd buzzing, as that pitch didn't miss by much. Almost feel like if Nugent sticks it, he might have a better chance at the call, but he tried to pull it over the zone a little bit, maybe too much. The 1-2 offering. In the air, left field, Rose going back, he's at the wall, and he makes the grab. Back against the wall, Zion Rose has the first out of the 10th inning, and that brings up Torres for his first at-bat of the game. Torres hitting .238, 3 doubles, 2 triples, 12 driven in. He has struck out 28 times in 105 at-bats. A speedy center fielder who is a good glove, but the bat has not been great this year. So a deep fly ball 350 feet away, but Zion Rose up to the task, and that first offering goes through 2 sets of wickets, and that was a fastball out of the hand of Anglin. 1-0. I said he's faced the 9-hole hitter. Anglin hasn't. That was Dubovic, the pinch hitter. So this is his first look at Torres, as this is Torres' first at-bat of the ballgame. He's given him a 1-0 advantage, and now comes back with a strike. It's 1-1. Both of Louisville's... Either somebody does a really good dog, or there's a dog here at the park. Louisville's previous 2 extra inning games both went 10 innings. Not gone to the 11th yet. The kick and the offering is away. 2-1 the count. If you're concerned about Anglin, he's at 35 pitches. Aaron, season high, is 36. No, take that back. 47. In 3 innings against Notre Dame to pick up the win. This one sent down the left field line, foul and out of play over toward the Cardinals' bullpen. And the count is now squared at 2-2. Again, Torres just hitting .238. And does not have a home run this year. Left-handed bat against the southpaw Anglin as another train rolls past us. 2-2 pitch is bounced over to Ali Sea. He charges, gloves, fires, got him. I don't know how much pain Alex Ali Sea is in or how much discomfort, but he is gritting his teeth and making plays. There's 2 down here in the bottom of the 10th, and here's Jake Ogden. Now we're getting into end the game with a swing, guys. Ogden has 5 home runs. He has singled twice in 5 trips tonight. Batting .329 on the year. So Anglin, you figure, maybe has, if he gets this out, another inning in him. First pitch, waved that and missed, 0-1. Fastball at 92 out of Aaron's hand. Again, 47 pitches, his career high. That was number 39. Two out, nobody on, 10th inning, tied at 7. The 0-1. Outside, 1-1. It is so hard to win extra inning games on the road. The Cardinals had a nice stretch of extra inning victories to their credit. Englund fires the 1-1 delivery, and it's fouled out of play. 1-2. They won at Clemson on a two-run home run by Tate Davis in the 12th back on April 19th. They won at home against Kentucky thanks to Eddie King Jr. in the 10th inning last season on the 8th of April. The 1-2 pitch. In the air, foul down the right field line, and that will carry out of play despite Griffin Crane's best efforts. You'll recall last year the season opened with a 10-inning win over Texas. The Cardinals also beat Morehead State in 10 innings last year. So the Cardinals are the 4-0 mantle last year in extra innings. They won at Miami in a 10-inning game, as we mentioned, back on 4/20. Everybody can giggle. The 1-2 pitch, up and away, two balls and two strikes. That season, that was the only extra inning game at a glance. Oh, no, I take it back. Lipscomb, 10 innings. A win. The 2-2 from England. A little pitching wedge down the line, and it twists foul. That was really the only chance England had, because Ogden ran over the baseball right as it was getting ready to turn. And not only did England not have any angle on the throw, as he had fooled him on the cutter, but he also was going to have a lot of trouble grabbing that spinning baseball, as it had a lot of English on it. Don't know if I have the extra inning records on our series or not. Series is 14-13 Miami. Usually I've got those details, but I don't think the flip card has it this time. My bad. 7-7 our score. Two out, nobody on. The 2-2 popped up. Englund says he has it as he drifts into foul territory. And it's back behind him as he overran the baseball. Tate Davis probably should have called him off. The pitchers are encouraged to make the play when they can, but that one hung up long enough that Tate Davis needed to take charge there. I love Englund's desire, but when you're not accustomed to making that play on balls that are backspinning back into the field to play, it can be difficult, and Tate Davis and Jimmy Nugent both could have made a play on that. But credit to England for the hustle. Another 2-2 pitch. Hit him. And that misplay could come back to haunt the Cardinals. Max Galvin, the batter, as they give an error to Aaron England. That's one of those I don't, as the official score, give unless they reach. And lo and behold, Ogden's aboard. Galvin has gone 0 for 3 today. He's reached base twice on an HBP and a walk. England has delivered 46 pitches, so one away from his season and career high. Two out, runner on, called strike, 0-1. I imagine that'll be a game note tomorrow. And again, you love England's heart, but sometimes discretion's the better part of valor, and you need your first baseman to make that play. 7-7, bottom 10, runner on, two out. Two-hole hitter Max Galvin hitting 271, 0 for 3 today. 0-1, on a line, one hopper, two Elam. He fires over, and we head to the 11th, knotted at 7. Free baseball on a Friday. This is Louisville Baseball from Learfield.
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0: The Cardinals' struggles in the late innings are well documented. Louisville has had the lead late in 10 games in ACC play and have lost them. UNC, Pitt, Duke, Stanford, two at Cal, two at Wake last night in Miami, and then again to Miami. That was the 9-run inning last night that spelled doom for the Cardinals. We're not the only extra inning game, though. Duke has forced extras in Atlanta. They have three in the sixth and three in the seventh, and actually it was Georgia Tech with one in the bottom of the seventh to tie it. So to the top of the tenth, knotted at nine in the opener of that series. If Stanford NC State finished before we do, I might quit right on the spot. They're in the bottom of the fourth inning. It is 2-1. Stanford leading NC State in the early going in that one, bottom four. I think we got all the other finals to you. One mild surprise, Cal winning at Virginia. I'm not convinced Cal isn't a sneaky, decent team, though. They've got some tools, and they got some. Their first two weekend arms are really good. Byram Hodd leads things off. Last time up, he had a huge two-run single with two out in the eighth inning to put the Cards on top. That lead was short-lived, though, as we're now in the 11th inning. And the first pitch misses up, 1-0. Bilka with a kick in the delivery. Way upstairs, 2-0. He hasn't looked dominant. The Cards gave him an out on the bases on the strike him out, throw him out. And Alisea singed a ball 96 miles an hour to the shortstop. I don't know if they've got pitch count in his numbers. Doesn't look like it. But a good count for Hott. The 2-0. Way upstairs. Three balls and no strikes for Byram Hott. Oh, they do have pitches. I see a 51 as the high for Bilka. He's at 30. And it's a 3-0 count to Hodd leading off the 11th inning in a 7-7 game. The kick and the offering. Ball four. Four straight out of the zone, a leadoff walk. And, man, you can say we'll see how the Cards handle this, but with Lucas Moore, I'm going to lay out your best-case scenario right here as there's a visit to the mound and possibly a change. Your best-case scenario right here is Lucas lays down the bunt and the third baseman throws it down the line. But the call goes to the pen. And in terms of elite arms, we've seen them. The top ERAs on this team include Dorn, who gave up the grand slam last night. We've already seen Glidewell. We saw Evans as a starter. Siskar will start tomorrow. TJ Coates. Sebastian Santos Olsen. Tate Arias was burned as a pinch runner. His ERA is 9.50. We've seen Bilka and Bradley Cooney. Durso and Lofgren have ERAs over 6. And they will go with Brixton Lofgren, the 6-foot junior righty from Miami, Florida's Gulliver Prep. Chris Dominguez attended Gulliver, I believe. Played at Fordham in 2024. 15 appearances, one start, 1-2 in the ERA of 8. Last year, just 4 appearances. And again, it's number 45, Brixton Lofgren, on to pitch for the Canes. Lofgren, 16th appearance, 1-0 in the 6.75 ERA. He has only worked 12 innings this year. 11 runs, 9 earned on 13 hits, 4 walks, 12 strikeouts. A double, 2 home runs, a .271 opponent's batting average, 1 hit batter and 3, or 1 wild pitch, 3 hit batters. So, backing out of Bilka on the roster to try to get to the new arm, Lofgren, B-R-I-X-T-O-N, Brixton, the first name, and they don't have his game-by-game stats. I'm fine if you don't put it in the notes, but man, keep up the bios. That's so helpful. We'll go to the scouting report. Okay, Sarah. Lofgren is on the second page. That's usually a good sign for the Cardinals. Fastball, curve, slider. Fastball up to 89. And I think it's a fastball change slider, actually. And it looks like he favors the changeup to lefties and sliders to righties. So some funky arm action here out of Lofgren. Don't have his game by game, so not sure how frequently he's been used, but there's a runner on, more at the plate. Lucas 0-for-3 with an HBP in a bunting situation, and Lucas lays it down out in front of the plate. The catcher throws high. Everybody's safe. Nobody at second base, so Byram takes a big turn. But Lucas, as long as he didn't turn into fair territory, is fine. And I said best-case scenario, we missed it by about 2 inches. Byram Hott might have scored if that ball sails down the right field line, although Williams possesses a great arm. But the speed of Moore forces bad plays, and the catcher Alvarez makes a miscue as it'll go as a sack. But a throwing error on the catcher. And there are two on with nobody out for Elam. Cade's probably bunting here, and he squares really early. Third baseman needs to field it, and it's foul that way. Cade, 2 rockets his first 2 times, 2 strikeouts his next 2 times. He has 1 sacrifice this year. A lot being asked of the freshman. Not a heavy velo guy here. Lofgren got the win against NC State last week with a scoreless inning, his last outing. So a good taste in his mouth. First and second, nobody out. Tied game here in the 11th. And wearing it is Elam. He squares and gets hit by the pitch, and the bases are loaded for Alex Alisea. Do you bunt? Yet one more time. Dan McDonald has not squeezed much at all this year. In fact, I don't think he has at all. Alisea struggled in this opportunity last year. Runner at third, fewer than 2 out. This year, he is 6-of-9. With the bases loaded, he's 0-for-1. He hit a rocket to short his last time up. We're tied up here in the 11th, 7-7, infield in, bases loaded. First pitch, down and away, 1-0. Zion Rose, Griffin Crane, and Tague Davis are looming for the Cardinals. Infield in, bases full of Cardinals. We're tied at 7 here in the 11th inning. The 1-0 to Alisea. Bouncing ball, first base side, and that's a foul ball. Mercy, that looked fair. My eyes are playing tricks on me. That was a weird optical illusion. I think my heart saw more than my eyes did. Unfortunately, this is the point in the game where I'm going to get out an extra score sheet, because this one's going to get a little full here shortly. Just in case. Maybe it's the big inning that causes the problems. Here's the 1-1 to Alisea with the infield in. In the dirt, 2 balls and 1 strike. Alex has not played a ton of late. He has been hampered by injuries all season long, as he was last year. He has 1 at bat tonight, batting .277 coming in, now at .275. The infield's in straight up at all 4 spots with the bases loaded, nobody out. The 2-1 waved and missed. He chased the changeup there, and it's 2-2. It's a three-word phrase when the bases are loaded, and it's pretty simple. Move the baseball. You've got gaps on the infield. If the ball's hit hard, the infield in at all four spots. A new baseball is delivered to Lofgren. Alisea seeking his first hit with the bases full as Louisville looks to break a 7-7 tie. The go-ahead run is hot at third. The 2-2 pitch. Swing and a miss. Strike three. Second time the Cardinals have gone down on strikes with a runner at third, fewer than two out. It's difficult to fault Alex too much, but that's the 14th strikeout for the Cardinals, and it just could not be a worse time. Runner at third, fewer than two out. Louisville is 0-3 in this ballgame. And Lofgren is done. So Zion Rose will face another new arm as Miami's trying to piece this one together. And I'm going to give you, the fans, a break and give myself a break and take a pitching change break, as I know Tanner's on his toes, maybe enjoying a little Stanley Cup playoffs. It is 7-7, top of the 11th. Bases loaded, one out. We'll tell you about the new arm when we come back. Pitching change break. This is Louisville Baseball from Learfield.
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0: The new pitcher for the Hurricanes is number 44, Jake Dorn, the redshirt junior lefty from Davie, Florida. Dorn on for the 26th time this year. That leads the team 5-0 at 3.86 ERA, 25 2/3 innings, 13 runs, 11 earned, 19 hits, 14 walks, 29 Ks, 5 doubles, a home run, a 2.07 opponent's batting average, a wild pitch, and 5 hit batters. And what did he do last night? Well, he gave up the grand slam to Ben Slanker with one out in the eighth inning. So with the bases loaded, here is Zion Rose. Now, Zion Rose is the best hitter on the team from an average standpoint, but do you consider squeezing? I thought maybe they would with Alisea, but with nobody out, they gave him the chance to bring in the run. Runner at third, fewer than two out for Zion this year. He's 11-12, 92% success rate. With the bases loaded, he's 3-5. That is 600. So I don't think you squeeze, but maybe that's even more reason to believe he might. They're playing back at third with Milano. Hot is the runner at third, representing the eighth run in this 7-7 game here in the top of the 11th inning. Moore in behind with great speed if there's a base hit to the outfield. Bases loaded, one out, the first pitch. Looping, breaking ball drops in for a strike, 0-1. 77 mile an hour breaking ball. As Rose, with his open stance, waves the bat up onto his shoulder. Bases loaded, one out, the 0-1 pitch. Away, 1-1. The Cardinals have had their struggles in this situation at times this season, and tonight has been a miserable time. 0-3 with runner at third, fewer than two out, and 1-4 with the bases loaded. The 1-1 delivery to Zion Rose in the dirt. Nice block, though, by the Canes catcher Alvarez, keeping a run off the board, and it's 2-1 as the count swings in the hitter's favor. Rose 2-for-4 today with a pair of singles, 2 runs scored. He's reached base in 29 straight. You couldn't ask for a better bat right now in the situation. Bases loaded, 1 out. The 2-1 pitch from Dorn. Into right center field, and we've got a cat loose in the alley. 1 run is in. Moore's right behind him. Elam gets the stop sign. It's a 2-run double for Zion Rose, and the Cards have a 9-7 lead. So they go lefty-righty matchup. Rose punishes that one into the alley at 103 miles per hour. His third hit of the day. That's double number 11 for Rose. And, of course, Moore gives you the luxury of scoring easily while Elam ends up conservatively stopping at third base. Still a chance to bring home a run with an out. Crane has the infield in, and off-speed misses away for ball one, 1-0. Crane has walked twice, singled in a run. He's 1-for-3. 2 in scoring position with the infield in and 1 down. The 1-0 to Crane. Swung on and hit to center field. Torres going back. Tagging at third is Elam. He makes the catch. Elam chugging home. The throw comes to third, and the Cards have a 10-7 advantage as Griffin Crane gets the job done. The redshirt freshman from Rhode Island with the sack fly. Rose did not even take a chance of getting an out on a tag situation. It's the second out of the inning, and a tip of the cap to the Cardinals' right fielder with a 10-7 lead for the Cards, and Tague Davis now with a runner at second and 2 out. Can he put a bow on this 11th inning? A look to the runner, the pitch. Swung on and hit deep to left center field. That's going back. Leaping at the wall. It's a record. Tank Davis with his second of the game. His 32nd of the season. And he is the top slugger in single season ACC history. That's 32 home runs for the sophomore from Philly. And it's 12-7 Cardinals. There is no stopping Tague Davis. 32 home runs. The home run king in ACC history. Here's Nugent. They went back to back earlier. A 5-run cushion. Breaking ball, strike one. 0-1. I didn't even get to glance at that. 101, 390 for Tague Davis. A cheapie by his standards. Good gracious. 0-1 pitch and a good take on a ball in the dirt. 1-1 the count. I asked the question, can he put a bow on this ball game in this inning? Well, it's not over yet, but man, oh man, is that kid something special. And we've got a few things to revisit because that was more than just the home run record. 2 out, the 1-1 offering. Over for a strike, 1-2. So Tague Davis has driven in 5 runs tonight. And now with 89 RBI, he has the single season records at Louisville for home run and RBI. All alone, passing Rob Newman and Richie Hawks. The 1-2 to Nugent. Just outside, 2-2. So Tague Davis picks up the ACC home run crown with that swing. And he also advances as the RBI single season record holder for the Cardinals, continuing to extend his home run total. The 2-2 to Nugent. Misses down. We are full. The Cards don't want to go away just yet. Still here in the 11th inning. You go back to the frustration and woes that was the strikeout for Ali Sea. And then the heroics of Crane, Rose, and Davis. The 3-2 pitch, and it's ball 4. And if the fans haven't left already, they're starting to pack up their chairs and stroll out of the yard now. As Ben Slanker, just when you think, we joked at the Dumb and Dumber moment about totally redeeming yourself, Slanker's had a really rough night. And he hit a grand slam off of Dorn last night. The other factor on that Tage Davis swing is that was career home run number 50. The triple crown on one swing. First pitch, down and away. Nugent straying off the bag. A back pick by Alvarez. And Ogden, who's a middle infielder, not too pleased about that one being bounced at him. Might have worn that in a tender spot. 1-0. So 32 home runs on the season, 89 RBI, both Louisville records. He is still fifth with 50. The record is 64 by Matt Berger in a career at Louisville. Runner at first, two out, the 1-0 pitch. A strike dropped in, 1-1 the count. And again, Nugent at first, Slanker at the plate with two out, the 1-1 delivery. In the dirt, 2-1. They're not going to let Dorn off the hook. I'm going to tell you that right now. Takes 32nd home run, passes J.D. Drew in 1997 and Brock Wilkin in 2023 is the ACC single season record. Runner at first, two out, the 2-1. Roped down the right field line. Nugent with a great jump. He'll head to third. Williams has a cannon, but he can only bring it into the cutoff man. There's runners at the corners, and Slanker gets the collar off with his first hit of the day. It's a rocket single at 106. There's runners at the corners, and here's Byram Hott. And then the fans continue to trickle out with every swing by the Cardinals. They have plated five runs here in the 11th, and that's going to do it for Dorn. Is that the song from Major League for Dorn? There was no Ole BS from Dorn. It was out of the yard on a line. And I feel badly because I feel like I just devote too much attention to Tage Davis and his exploits. But it's just, it's historic. It is just unbelievably historic. The ACC single season record. Fifth in career home runs with just 2 years of baseball at Louisville. The single season home run record, seven more than Chris Dominguez and Randy Delph. And the career, or the single season RBI record. And keep in mind that, yeah, takes a sophomore. So the career RBI record we'll have to creep and look at here down the road. But Tage Davis tonight, 2-for-6. He'll probably call his folks and tell them he struck out twice. But let's not lose sight of the fact, too, that that inning that Shannon pitched, Tage Davis made three all-star type plays defensively to wriggle out of the jam. Michael Fernandez is the new pitcher. The 5'10 sophomore lefty from Tampa. Fernandez is on to pitch for just the fifth time this year. No decisions, a 7.71 earned run average. 4 2/3 innings, 4 runs, 4 hits, 3 walks, 9 Ks. He's given up 2 home runs in his 4 2/3 innings. A 2.35 opponent's batting average. I've stayed away from using an extra score sheet. And it's a little confusing, but I think this is the 10th batter of the inning for the Cardinals here in the 11th. To recap the frame, as I pencil in number 39, the new pitcher. It's been a rough weekend for Dorn, folks. Byram Hott walked. Lucas Moore laid down the sack bunt, but reached on an error. And because of that, these runs are beginning to pile up as unearned runs. Moore's was unearned. Oh, look at this. I've seen Richard Hawks on Twitter. I know he follows me. And I did not check Twitter, but he's tweeted at me that the Hawks family is congratulating Tage on becoming the new single-season RBI leader. What a season the young man is having, L1-C4. I've never had the pleasure of meeting Richie, but obviously one hell of a ball player. And If Tate Davis is breaking your record, you've done something. Mr. Hawks and family, that is pure class. Really appreciate that. Another dog bark. Are they stealing signs? Byram Hott right on it. Fouls it back 0-1. So 10th batter of the inning. I probably should have snuck over to Twitter, but... Tanner's thinking he might be the only one to understand the Grant Fuhr reference. Part of those Gretzky teams that the Oilers had. First and third, two out. The 0-1 is a ball, 1-1 the count. And there's Richard's comment. That is just fantastic. The fact that he is following this game at 10:53 p.m. on a Friday night shows you what kind of Cardinal forever he is. First and third, two out. The 1-1 to Hott. Misses high, 2-1. Five runs on three hits and the error in the inning. I have not gone to the trouble of seeing, but Tague's run is unearned as it was a two-out hit. And Rose's run was unearned as well. The 2-1 outside, three balls and one strike. So I believe three of the runs in the inning are unearned, but the Cardinals don't care. You could categorize the runs as farmyard runs, and whatever category you want to put them in, Louisville's taking them. They lead at 12-7 in the 11th. The 3-1 is ball four, and they're loaded for Lucas Moore. I swear they're trying to get the dog to bark at certain moments. I need to get a look at this pup. Little footstool. So Hott walks for the second time in the inning. The bases are loaded for Moore. Lucas with the bases loaded this year, one of two. He reached on an error with a sacrifice, nullifying his at-bat. First pitch, fastball misses away, 1-0. 11th batter of the inning, and again, the Hawks family just showing pure class. I love it. Bases loaded, two out, five home in the 11th, the 1-0 pitch. Good take on a check swing by Moore. And the count is 2-0. The few Miami fans that have stuck around holding out hope are a little frustrated, and I don't know that Aaron Englund's going to be able to come back after this long layoff. The 2-0. Called strike, 2-1. Fans taking out their anger on Linus Baker at the moment. Lucas, 0-for-3 today. Bases loaded, two out. The 2-1, outside, three balls and one strike. Cade Elam on deck for the Cardinals. Each of these players getting their second plate appearance of the inning. The Cardinals with five runs here in the 11th, leading 12-7. Bases loaded, two out, the 3-1 to Lucas Moore. Called strike on the outside, maybe a little bit of a makeup call, and we're full. Little arm side run might have gotten it over the edge. Bases loaded. All three runners will take off with a 3-2 pitch and two out. And it's lasered over the shortstop and into left. One run is in. Behind him is Slanker. Two runs score on the single by Moore, and it's 14-7. So Lucas gets in on the act. On to third goes Hott. And here is Elam, and we're starting to get into a territory where you wonder what the most lopsided extra inning victory is in Louisville history, because they have to be on the road. But this is a 7-run cushion. Elam with first and third, two out. Miami just trying to close things out with Fernandez, and it's ball one. Elam was hit by a pitch to load him up for Alisea. Alex might get another crack at this. Wouldn't that be something? 7-run inning on four hits in an error. 14-7 Cards. The 1-0. Ooh, Elam was right on that one. Heater at 92, and he fouls it straight back. 1-1 the count. Fans are continuing to peel out of the stadium with every pitch. Elam hitting an even 300. Five home runs, 32 driven in. 2-for-4 tonight. First and third, two out. The 1-1. Upstairs, 2-1. I think Lucas Moore respecting the 7-run cushion, not thinking about taking off. Otherwise, if this were the 6th inning, I think you would see Lucas take a little bigger lead. Elam trying to tack on to the 7-run cushion. With two out, runners at the corners, the 2-1. Upstairs, 3-1. So Fernandez has issued a walk to Hott, the 2-run single by Moore, and now a 3-1 ledger to Elam. A chat with the catcher, Alvarez, and I'm just noticing, Alvarez, I know Fernandez is not a big drink of water, but Alvarez is 6'3", freshman catcher, and he just absolutely towered over the 5'10 arm. And now that I look at him next to Linus Baker and Cade Elam, that is a big kid. Scouts have to love that frame. And the bat has been good. First and third, two out. Pitch number 16 against batter number 3 from Fernandez. The 3-1 to Elam. Ball 4, and they're loaded for Ali Sea. And the sarcasm from the fans is asking J.D. Arteaga to wave the white towel.
8: Shortstop, Alex Alicea.
0: So let's see 9, 10, 11, 12, 13th batter of the inning. Alicea with the bases loaded yet again. He struck out his first time for the first out of the inning, and he takes a strike 0-1. The second out of the inning was productive. If they don't fumble the sacrifice, this man, the damage is minimized, and Davis doesn't homer. There's a crucial error. Bases loaded, two out, the 0-1 drops low. 1-1 the count, and I'm starting to wonder how good Alex is feeling. He's almost looking like he's trying to will his way to a walk. Bases loaded, two away. 7-run Louisville lead in the 11th. The 1-1 way upstairs, backing him off the plate, 2-1. If you're just joining us, what have you been doing all night? It's 11 o'clock and you're tuning into a baseball game. Teg Davis has hit the...

0: fails miserably there as that ball was just all kinds of wicked English. And the fans are right at the edge of fed up as that brings two more home and makes it 16-7. So I'd have to look at that again to even see what to rule, but it felt like an out needed to be made. They also were victimized by the fact that Lucas Moore was the runner at second base, and the experiment with Fernandez is going to force them to bring in another arm. And that's a great sign for the Cardinals as we head into what we hope is a rubber game tomorrow. So Ali Sea, we're still waiting on the ruling on a ball that I don't think was hit over 40 miles per hour. It had some wicked English on it. There was an attempt to grab 34 miles an hour as he just wore that fastball at 90 miles an hour on the bat. And the new pitcher is number 35, Eric Peralta from Brooklyn, New York. All I know about him is he plays baseball. Peralta, six appearances, a 7.11 ERA, six and third innings, six runs, five earned, eight hits, four walks, 11 Ks, two doubles, a home run, a .286 opponent's average, three wild pitches, and two hit batters. They give Alex Alisea a two-run single, and I think you have to. It's just, it's a tough play, and Alisea forced the issue, and so the Cardinals with a 16-7 lead. Oh, I got to straighten out my right knee. And we'll wait for Peralta here. As Adam Vrabel has exchanged all of his gear from the Cardinals. Peralta wears number 35, and he has the unenviable task of facing Zion Rose. My scorecard is some kind of ugly. 14th batter of the inning. And Louisville gave up a 9 spot last night. I don't usually share what's on the bus or in the team meetings, but I have to say this because Coach Mack called this last night. He said, we're going to have a game where we score more runs in an inning than they score in the game. I don't know if that's going to come to fruition because they'll still bat in the bottom of the 11th. But at this moment, that's where we stand. Zion Rose is trying to measure Peralta as he gets his warm-up tosses in, seemingly taking forever to do so. Peralta up to 94 with a heater, fashions a change and a slider. Just a fastball slider combo for the righties like Zion, who had the huge two-run double to break this 7-7 tie here in the inning. It's his third hit of the day. He has scored three runs and driven in the pair. Runners at the corners, two out. Peralta kicks and deals, and that nearly caught him on the hands, 1-0. Seeing if Peralta pitched last weekend at all. Again, they did not have a midweek game. Peralta, two-thirds of an inning, a hit, a strikeout in game two against NC State. Runners at the corners, two out, the 1-0 to Rose. Down and away. Two balls and no strikes, and some of the pain the Cardinals have felt with their bullpen, giving up the lead in the ninth inning, have been soothed by the failures of this Miami pen, which the fans have really been struggling with. First and third, two out, the 2-0 pitch to Zion Rose. Bouncing ball to short. Gloving is Sheehan. He throws to first. Ogden is there, and the sarcastic applause from the fans celebrate the end of this marathon 11th inning. Nine runs, five hits, two errors. We go to the bottom of the 11th inning. It is 3-4-5 in the order for the Canes, but the Cardinals have a 16-7 lead. This is Louisville Baseball from Learfield.
1: Louisville was founded in 1798, and we've been ruffling feathers ever since. Introducing 1798 Blonde Ale from Goodwood Brewing, the official craft beer of University of Louisville Athletics, and the unofficial beer of yelling,
2: "That was a strike!"
1: from your couch. Bold, crisp, and just spicy enough to make your rival's fight song sound like a lullaby. If the feathers ain't flying, you ain't trying. Goodwood Brewing, ruffling feathers since 1798.

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2: Biggie. Well, if ever there were a moment where you encourage your pitcher to go into the game, throw strikes, and let the team behind him make plays, this is that moment. Number 34, Zane Stahl, the 6'7 freshman righty from Spring Lake, Michigan, will step onto the hill, making his 13th appearance of his first campaign. No decisions, a 270 earned run average. 10 innings of work, 3 runs, 6 hits, 9 walks, 7 Ks. 2 doubles, a home run, a 171 opponent's average. He has 3 wild pitches and has not hit a batter. It is Stahl for the Cardinals. Fastball up to 96. A good curveball. He also throws a splitter for that change. And so many storylines here tonight, but none bigger than Teg Davis wearing now his second single-season home run crown. He has the Cardinals record. He has the ACC record. And it sounds crazy, but he's 5 away from the modern-day B.B. Corbett record as just a sophomore. And Derek Williams will get lifted. It's Bennett Gary who will pinch hit here. So a bit of a white flag here by J.D. Arteaga. I think wants to get his team home and ready for a getaway day game tomorrow. No offense to Mr. Bennett. So a pinch hitter here to open up the 11th inning against Stahl, giving them a lefty. And the check swing goes over to Dan McDonald with a nice barehanded stab on the railing. 93-mile-an-hour heater and a late swing from Bennett. 0-1 the count. The kick and the offering. And it's a ball, 1-1 the count. So Bennett is 2-for-10. Stahl misses with ball 2. 2-1. Bennett Gary, his 10th game. He does have a home run, has driven in a pair, and one of the faithful with the ball 2 chant. Oh, Linus, you got to give us one of those. That's ball 3 from Stahl. Stahl has got to throw strikes, folks. It is 16-7 here in the bottom of the 11th inning. Leadoff batter is playing in his 10th game of the year and has his 10th at bat. The 3-1, and it's ball 4, a leadoff walk. And yuck. I don't know that Coach Mack would make the trip now, but another at-bat or plate appearance like that, and he may. So another pinch hitter. This is Darius' spot in the order. And it's going to be Jackson Hugis, another one of the graduates honored pregame from Wellington, Florida. Number 28. So Hugis pinch hitting. He's playing in his 12th game. He's 2 of 10. By the way, for Bennett Gary, that's his third walk of the year. Hugis has not hit into a double play. He's welcome to try it, though. Called strike 0-1. Cardinals leading this one 16-7, and it's crazy to say it, but we're in the 11th inning, bottom half. You don't see a lot of 9-run extra innings in baseball. 0-1, waved at and missed. And it's 0-2. You just never know with a guy like Hugis with 10 at-bats. He could have batted in the last game, or it could have been 2 months ago. One on, nobody out. The 0-2 pitch. Fouled straight back. He went 93 up in the zone, and Zane's just feeding fastballs into the zone as best he can. He walked the first batter as a big 0-2 advantage here. He was hit 219 or 271 last year at Presbyterian College. Was second team All Big South 2 years ago there. And they called strike three on a nasty bender. And there's one away. And that was gross from Zane Stahl. We talked about his curveball being a good one. And that is strikeout number nine for Louisville pitchers. One away. And this is Watkins. For England, who is in line to pick up the win, three very good innings. He blew the save, I understand that, but one run over three is not the worst outing. 51 pitches, 34 strikes, just two hits, no walks, a strikeout, a hit batter. You'd love to have that out in the ninth and the win there, but you'll take three strong innings from him as Stahl misses with ball one to Watkins. Sack bunt his first time up. He came in defensively after Brylan West tweaked an ankle on a secondary lead at first. The 1-0 is hit high and deep to left field. Rose going back, reaching up, and it's off the wall. Campbell can't find it. Kyle Campbell is out there now. That'll bring a run home as the throw comes to third. It's offline, and Kyle lost track of where the warning track was. I didn't hear that Campbell came in for Rose. It was not announced. My apologies. But Campbell went back on that baseball like he had an extra 10 feet to get there, and he collided relatively violently with the wall and then couldn't find the baseball. So it's 16-8, and Dan's prescient moment may be at risk. I believe that'll be an RBI triple for Watkins. And Watkins picks up his first triple of the year and 11th RBI. And Stahl gets touched for a run because of the leadoff walk. And now it's Alvarez's spot in the order. And number 46, Donovan Jeffrey, who plays baseball, will pinch hit. So 46, Jeffrey could not hold up his swing as it's the fourth consecutive bench player here in the 11th inning. RBI triple. Here's a ground ball foul, third base side. And it's 1-2. To say I think Campbell could have made the catch is difficult because he is so fast. He covered so much ground that it would have been really difficult to control the body, glove that ball, and not collide with the wall and knock it out of the glove. Pitch misses down, 2-2 from Stahl. But you love the route he took to it. If that ball's hit in the alley because it's a little deeper, he might make a catch. But what happened is he lost it off the wall and couldn't find the carom, and it had gone back into the field of play. There's a called strike three on a heater at 94 miles per hour. As Stahl picks up strikeout number 10, there's two away, and here is Vance Sheehan. Sheehan, along with Milano, Galvin, and Ogden, the only three to play this entire game for the Hurricanes. And the Cardinals are an out away from a huge extra inning win that would snap a six-game losing streak. First pitch, called strike, 0-1. A lot of fastballs from Stahl. The one curveball we saw was a really good one. Runner at third base. Two out, 16-8 Cardinals. The 0-1, called strike two. Uncle Charlie approves. Way ahead, Sheehan has singled twice in four trips to go the sacrifice. He drove in the first two runs of the game in the second inning. The 0-2, all the way to the backstop. Nugent goes back to get it. A run comes home. And Dan McDonald's attempt at predicting the future falls short. So we score nine in the top of the 11th. We've given up two. That was an 0-2 pitch that goes to the backstop. And Stahl, who has an ERA of 2.70, will watch it climb to 4.22. The 1-2, check swing, foul ball, a chance to whittle it down with an out. But it all goes back to the leadoff walk. You can't walk the leadoff guy when you have a 9-run lead. The lead is now 7 with 2 out. Sheehan with the bases empty and 2 away. The 1-2 from Stahl. Grounded third base side foul. Went with the breaking ball and Sheehan stayed on it. Hit it 109 miles per hour. Yeah, that launch angle was negative 37.7 degrees, and it went 3 feet 9 inches. Those are kind of, that's a, just as fun as the long home runs, to be quite honest. The 1-2 misses down, 2-2. 4 hours and 15 minutes of baseball here at Coral Gables. We're in the 11th inning. It's 16-9 Cardinals, 2 home for the Canes. Stahl swipes down the jersey. The 2-2 pitch is right to Tage Davis, and how fitting is that? He steps on the bag, and that retires the side as the Cards win it, breaking their 6-game losing streak. 16-9, our final score. Our postgame is next. This is Louisville Baseball from Learfield.
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2: Speaking of Jack in the Box, we neglected to remind you that Tage Davis hit another Cardinals home run, a historic one. Presented by Jack in the Box, official burger of the Louisville Cardinals. Get so much more. Let's see, just one last check at our extra innings game, and Georgia Tech walks off Duke in the 10th, 10-9. North Carolina State, Stanford, knotted at 2, top of the 7th inning. as that will round out ACC action today. Your final numbers in this ball game, as we scramble to find our sheet that has the team's records on it. And it will be Louisville improving to 27-24, 11-15 in league play. Miami is 34-15 and 14-12 in conference competition. 16 runs, 13 hits, 1 error for the Cardinals. They stranded 6, 9 runs, 13 hits, 3 errors, and 10 left on base for the Canes. The winning pitcher is Aaron England. He is 3-2 with the victory, and Ryan Bilka saddled with the loss. He is 2-1. Performances at the plate. There were a lot of good ones for the Cardinals. 2 hits apiece for Davis, Rose, Nugent, and Elam. Nugent and Davis each homered, with Teague hitting a pair. His historic night featured the ACC record-tying and record-setting 32nd home run, RBI number 89 to establish a new Cardinals record, career home run number 50. It is elite, elite, elite company for Teague Davis, as the Cardinals score 9 in the 11th inning, giving up 2 in the bottom of the frame, and seal a 16-9 victory to snap this frustrating losing streak. Head coach Dan McDonald finishing up in the left field with his team, now making his way to the headset. Coach, I joked with the squad, I don't like sharing things that happen on the bus, but you said yesterday that we're going to score as many runs in an inning as a team will score in a game. I just didn't think it would be the 11th inning tonight, but congratulations on a great character win for this squad.
7: Yeah, it was. We get the big two-out hit in the eighth. And we take a lead by 1, and then, of course, they tie it in the ninth with 2 outs. And as deflating as it is, like I told the team in the outfield, if there's anything, this team's been through a lot. So you become tougher, you become more resilient, you learn, and you grow. And, you know, as I wrote on the lineup card, man, we were born for the storm. So, as Dr. Elko said, Jalen Hurts would always say, man, he was born for the storm. And that's kind of the motto that we've been using. And we need to take advantage of all the struggles, all the adversity, all the challenges we've had this year. Use it to our advantage. Show your toughness. Be comfortable in these situations. And my message before the game, enjoy this. Like, this is a game. Like, this is a game. Life's only going to get harder. Pro ball is only going to get harder. If you make it to the big leagues, it's only going to be harder. Like, this should be the most enjoyable freedom time that you have in your life. And obviously we just haven't had enough guys playing at that free, loose, consistent, successful level.
2: Obviously a lot of great performances. Crane, Hot. I mean, Elam had a good night. Nugent with a good night. Zion with a big hit. England with a phenomenal performance. Even Shannon wriggled out of some jams. But those 3 plays defensively by Teague Davis, I think back in the 6th or 7th inning, and then his performance at the plate. He is the new ACC single-season record holder for home runs with 32. He sets a new Louisville single-season RBI mark with 89. And even when it looks like he's struggling, there's the persistence of just an unbelievable talent there. And I know you feel like I do. I never get tired of watching that kid play baseball.
7: No, and that's, you know, I gave Zion credit. That double was huge. Mm. I gave Hot credit. That 2-out RBI in the 8th was huge. But I said, guys, this 27 has hung in our dugout way too long.
2: Yeah.
7: And this guy deserves this shirt because he's been our best player. And let's not take it for granted how special he's been. And so everybody else, man, jump on board. Enjoy the ride, man. Elevate your game. Be a part of something special. We got a player doing something special, and everyone's a part of it. So, you know, if anything, that should make you want to show up, compete even more, give even more of an effort, and leave nothing, man. Just no regrets. And so we'll see. Yeah, we don't want to get ahead of ourselves. But yeah, I said it. 2 out of every 3 games are won when one team scores more runs in one inning than the other team scores in the entire game. Now, they scored more in one inning than our entire score last night.
2: Yeah.
7: I guess we tied because, you know, in the outfield they're asking me, hey, coach, we scored 9 in one inning. They ended with 9. What does that mean for tomorrow? I said, honestly, I don't know. That means we're in another dogfight. or that means we're going to have to put up a big crooked number.
2: Yes, sir. Well, Coach, congratulations. Big extra inning win on the road to snap a streak. Enjoy this one. We'll talk to you tomorrow.
7: Yeah, we will. Thanks, Sean.
2: Dan McDonald, head coach of the Cards, speaking to the 16-9 victory thanks to 9 runs in the 11th inning. After 2 in the 8th, was able to put the Cards on top. They gave up a run in the 9th, gave up 2 in the 11th, but those mere details in this ball game in the 16-9 victory. Teg Davis puts the headset on. We've talked to Teg multiple times, as you might expect. J.D. Drew hit 31 home runs. Brock Wilkin hit 31 home runs. That was the ACC record. With his 3-run shot in the 4th, he tied that mark. And then in the 11th inning, another Oppo Jack put him in elite company by himself with 32 home runs. It also set the new single-season RBI record at Louisville. Teg, can you put those into perspective for me? Because I know that you were humbled by setting the new record in home runs at Louisville. Now you've added 2 more marks with, ironically, your 50th home run of the career here tonight. But what does this mean to you?
11: Yeah, thank you very much. I just talked to Steven. You know, I was about to put the headset on, and I asked him. I didn't mean to be, annoying with it, but I didn't know what I did. Honestly, I asked Steven. I go, what are you congratulating me for? And I guess it was that. And I can't even put it into words right now. It feels pretty damn good. So thank you very much.
2: Absolutely. Now, as much as I like to talk about the bat, I love to talk about your glove, and I want you to take me through that inning in the 7th where you were able to make some plays behind Brandon Shannon, in which was a crazy inning, but you made a throw with him cutting across to the plate on a fielder's choice. You made a throw to third on bunt defense that I know Dan McDonald had to absolutely love, and you made another stab to save an error at first base. All 3 of those outs in the inning you had a direct impact on. How important is it to you to play that high-level defense?
11: Yeah, I Coach Mack and I, we take a lot of pride in our defense. You definitely can never take your at-bats, out to the field. They got a fielder's choice or a strikeout before that inning. So, it's big. Coach Mack really taught me how to flush, just bat at bats and don't bring them out to the field. We just take a lot of pride in our defense. And, that inning was a lot of fun because, we're out there for, hours on end doing the same plays. During practice, and I felt pretty good. Yeah,
2: absolutely. Well, big day tomorrow, rubber game. Congratulations on all the records and accolades. Enjoy it tonight, and we'll get in that dogfight tomorrow. Teg, appreciate your time as always.
11: That's it. Thank you very much. Have a great night.
2: Teg Davis, our guest, speaking to his historic performance. Again, he goes 2 for 6, 5 RBI, 32 home runs on the season. And that mark of 89 RBI alone in first place. And I probably should have passed along the congratulations from Richie Hawks publicly, but we'll be sure to do it on the bus. It was a huge win for the Cardinals, and that's going to put a bow on it here. 16-9 the final. This copyrighted broadcast is an exclusive presentation of Learfield under the broadcasting rights granted by the University of Louisville. Reuse of this presentation is prohibited without the expressed written consent of U of L and Learfield. 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He had no idea what he was in for. Our next broadcast is tomorrow. Cards and Canes rubber game tomorrow at 2. Once again, your final score from Mark Light Field. The Cards win at 16-9 in 11 innings. My name is Sean Moth. We'll see you at the ballpark.
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8: In watching this basketball game, though, we get the Spurs, we get the Minnesota Timberwolves in game number three, and for everything that the Knicks and the 76ers was not in the fourth quarter, which what it wasn't was compelling. Because as soon as the Knicks got up like 6 points, 8 points, Philadelphia had nothing. This game, though, this is a headbanger. This is two teams that are championship-level basketball teams duking it out. And they're duking it out in Minnesota. It's a four-point game right now, 74-70, with the Minnesota Timberwolves down at home. But this game has been incredibly fun to watch. Wemby has 19 on 7-10 shooting with 9 rebounds. And this is midway through the third quarter, so we still got an entire another quarter of basketball to play. Anthony Edwards has 23. This is what you think of, and this is what I envision when I get second-round matchups, specifically in the Western Conference, but just in the NBA in general. I want the two best players battling it out. I think in the larger picture of basketball, the role players are incredibly important into winning championships, into winning games, winning series. That's all good and well. I want the stars. I want to go blow for blow. I want to see Anthony Edwards dunk on Wembanyama, and then have Wembanyama run right down the floor and try and dunk on him. I want to see the two best guys on the floor go shot for shot, go possession for possession. And it feels like as we start to get into the fourth quarter, there's still 4 minutes left to go in the game, or in the third quarter. But as we get closer and closer to the fourth quarter, it feels like that's what this game is setting up for. And I really think that kind of leans in the direction, in terms of advantages, of Minnesota. I like Chris Finch a lot. From an X's and O's standpoint, from a coaching standpoint, he's the better coach on the sideline. You know, the other guy is Pop's guy, right? He's Pop's guy. It's handpicked. But I think Chris Finch wins the coaching matchup in the fourth quarter. And I think that's going to make this really interesting as we get to the fourth quarter. The idea of Minnesota going up 2-1 and then playing another game at home in game number four in just a few days, really putting the pressure on Victor Wembanyama and San Antonio is incredibly enticing. Like salivating, watering at the mouth. I want to see this entire postseason in the Western Conference. It, to me, it's not about can OKC repeat. It's cool if they do, but the larger, more interesting story is what does Wemby do in his first postseason? Because every single superstar, when they get to the postseason for the first time, it's a learning experience. You can have success, but it's a learning experience because it's all new. It's a different brand of basketball. It's a different style of basketball. There is more physicality unless you're playing the Thunder, in which case there's no physicality and it's just fouls. But if you're not playing the Thunder, it's all physicality. Like, there's so many things that you can learn about a young player and how they handle big moments, and how they handle going up against big-time players that you just don't get in the regular season. This entire postseason is about how does Victor Wembanyama handle that. I would love to see him go down 2-1. I'd love to see him go down 3-1 and see if he can be a guy that leads his team back. The difference in Wemby from game one to game number two was substantial. In game number one, it was just a block party. How many blocks can he get? Can he set the record? Which the answer to that was yes. But how many blocks can he get? And offensively, he was limited in that one. In game number two, it was the complete opposite. He was dominant. As we sit here now in the third quarter, it's leaning much more like a game two performance for Wemby himself. The difference, and the biggest difference, is that Anthony Edwards is playing like Anthony Edwards. Not coming off the bench this time. I'm in the starting lineup. I'm at home, and I'm going to give you the business. And that's what I like to see from a superstar. Because Anthony Edwards is in that same conversation with Victor Wembanyama. He's just years down the road in terms of how do you respond to the postseason. We love Anthony Edwards. I love watching Anthony Edwards play basketball. He is the most similar in terms of his offensive performance to a guy like a Michael Jordan. He attacks. He plays with athleticism. He's not afraid of the mid-range. He plays defense. Now, he's not nearly as good as Michael Jordan, but he plays with the same level of, I think, competitive juices, not fire. He's not, Jordan is a world-class competitor. I don't need all of you old people to get on me about that one. I know enough about basketball to know he is in a complete class of his own when it comes to competitiveness. But Anthony Edwards plays with a sense of fearlessness that I would say is very similar to that of Michael. He plays with a very similar style in terms of the way that he operates around the floor than Michael does. But he's now years into this thing, man. We've been waiting to see if Anthony Edwards can take the next step for years. This would be a great opportunity to do so, going up against a team in San Antonio that's really, really good. But they're very, very young. So we'll see how this fourth quarter plays out. It's a five-point game now. We'll keep you posted as the game progresses. Obviously, it's a sports talk show. That's what we're going to do here. I'm Denton Day. We're about 20 minutes away from the beginning of Free For All Friday. It's an hour where you get to call into the show and we can talk about whatever is on your mind. You want to talk about whatever cartoons you're watching? I'll talk about cartoons with you. I'm a big Batman guy. If you're watching on our YouTube stream, you see a Batman poster. You see a Dragon Ball Z poster. You see Batman tattoos and Dragon Ball Z tattoos. I'll talk some cartoons with you. We'll talk some sports as well. 310-840-4910. The phone line's open 20 minutes from now. When we get back, though, for the first time in this show's history, you're going to see a little bit of conspiracy Denton. And I think the conspiracy is that Giannis might not be getting traded. It might be Milwaukee that's cooking in the kitchen. And I'll explain what I mean by that when we get back right here on Westwood One Sports Night.
9: Patrick Mahomes, ACL tear late last year. No playoffs in KC for the first time in 12 seasons. But now, Andy Reid says the three-time Super Bowl MVP is on track for OTAs. Could Mahomes really be 100% by week one? Westwood One Sports.
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1: What have we been looking at this entire Giannis summer wrong? Giannis summer is how we are going to brand this entire summer, because until he gets traded, that's going to be the only story that we're talking about. Once he does get traded, we'll talk about it for like 4 days, then move on. But until he gets traded, it is going to be all about Giannis. What if we have been looking at this wrong? And what I mean by that is, what if it's actually Milwaukee that is going to be making moves to try and make Giannis happy? They just hired a new head coach in Taylor Jenkins. They had ownership say, hey, we're going to figure out what he's going to do by the NBA draft, which gives them being the Bucks, about 2 months to figure something out, to see if they can get somebody on the roster that will make Giannis happy enough and will be good enough at basketball to help them win games, to where it'll be all sunshine and rainbows and whatever various brands of cheese they have out there in Milwaukee in the great state of Wisconsin. And the reason I say this, when Taylor Jenkins was announced as head coach, Giannis wasn't there. Somebody had asked Giannis about, hey, what's your relationship like with Taylor Jenkins? And he said, it's all right. It's fine. It's nice. But there wasn't a lot of elaboration. And then I heard something today. I was listening to one of our partners on Sirius XM on NBA radio. You can stream us on Sirius XM on Westwood One Sports Night. But I was listening to NBA radio, and they had Taylor Jenkins on. And Taylor Jenkins, he elaborated on the relationship with him and Giannis, and it was way more than what Giannis said. Here's the Bucks' new head coach talking about a guy that's currently his star player.
2: Giannis and I have a great relationship, great communication so far. He's been so welcoming to me. A lot of our communication has just been about reestablishing that relationship. Obviously, I was in Milwaukee for only a year, so now it's just kind of building on that respect that we've had for each other the last, whatever it would be, 7 years, and just kind of talking about, you know, this opportunity, you know, to come back to Milwaukee. You know, for me, it's kind of controlling the controllables. Again, easier said than done. A lot of decisions looming for sure. I got great partnership, a lot of trust in John, obviously Jimmy West and ownership to kind of navigate all the things that are on the horizon for us. But great communication, great respect, great relationship with Giannis so far. We'll navigate it. We'll figure it out. And at the end of the day, we're trying to build a culture and identity of winning. And that takes a lot of work. That takes a lot of individuals for sure. And that's what John and I are rolling our sleeves up trying to figure out right now.
1: So that's a lot better of an answer than what Giannis said when he was asked about his relationship with his head coach. So now I'm going to shift into conspiracy mode here, because I do think there is a scenario to where Giannis stays in Milwaukee, but it has a lot, and I mean a lot, of moving parts. This offseason in the NBA is going to be a soap opera. There are so many moving parts. There are so many trades that could potentially be going down. Denver's having a fire sale. It's everybody but Jokic. Boston seemingly is open to the idea of splitting Tatum and Jaylen Brown. I've been on record numerous times, including on the show tonight, saying that Embiid got to go in Philadelphia. There's going to be a lot of guys that are going to be wearing new jerseys come the beginning of the 2026-2027 season. So here's how Giannis stays. First and foremost, you get involved in the trade market. Your roster right now, if you were Milwaukee, is not very good. It's not. There's a reason you weren't even in the play-in in an Eastern Conference where half of the conference felt like they were tanking. The fact that you couldn't get in there, part of that is because Doc Rivers was your head coach and, you know, yuck, don't need that one. But part of it is because your roster just wasn't good. So Sunday's a big day for you. The draft lottery is this Sunday, and this is going to dictate whether this conspiracy theory has any legs to it or whether I'm just wasting 10 minutes on national radio. What needs to happen is that Atlanta needs the number one pick. And here's why Atlanta needs the number one pick. The Milwaukee Bucks cannot win the lottery. They have a pick swap with Atlanta where Atlanta gets the better of the two picks. But Atlanta also is holding New Orleans' pick at the moment, right? So Atlanta has its own first-round pick, which is 20. They currently also have New Orleans' pick. So whatever New Orleans gets in the draft lottery on Sunday, that could be Atlanta's pick, unless Milwaukee's pick is better. So if that New Orleans pick ends up winning the lottery and Atlanta gets the number one overall pick, then whatever Milwaukee's pick is, that's theirs. So what needs to happen is that New Orleans pick needs to land number one, and that gives the Hawks the number one overall pick. Then there's an opportunity for Milwaukee to get either two, three, or four. In this instance, I'm going to give them three. I'm going to say you're going to get the third overall pick. Now, here's why this is crazy. ESPN gives this a 3.1% chance of actually happening. A 3.1% chance of that New Orleans pick getting the number one overall slot and then Milwaukee landing either the top two, three, or four pick. But I'm going to go with that 3.1% chance because it's the NBA draft lottery, a situation that's surely never been rigged before, right? Right? Anyway, so we're going to give Milwaukee the number three overall pick, and all of a sudden you now have trade bait to get somebody else. If you have followed any of the NBA draft coverage this year or any college basketball coverage this year, which we've done a really great job here with college basketball on Westwood One Sports Night, but if you followed any of that coverage, you know that this year's draft class is loaded, stacked. And there's been articles, plural, saying there are general managers that would give blank checks to five dudes, to three dudes, five dudes, four dudes, whatever the number is, but it's always at least three. There are general managers in the NBA that would give blank checks to get into the top three in the NBA draft. Well, if you're Milwaukee, that's really great. Because do you need a rookie right now to work with Giannis, to keep Giannis? No. I don't know if you land a Darren Peterson, for example, that Giannis is going to be like, sick, I can't wait to stay. I don't. But I do think there's somebody that would love to have Darren Peterson on their roster that would be willing to give up a really good player to Milwaukee, and all of a sudden your situation in Milwaukee is not nearly as bad as it was if you're Giannis. You're telling me Boston, who's seemingly already ready to move on from either Jason Tatum or Jaylen Brown, wouldn't give up one of those guys to potentially get like a Darren Peterson? Why wouldn't they? So if you're Milwaukee, you take advantage of that. Sunday's big. Sunday needs to go in your direction, but you take advantage of that, and all of a sudden you're building a roster kind of similar to what Taylor Jenkins was just saying. You're building a roster, and you're building a culture in your organization that is going to be conducive to winning championships. I don't think that Taylor Jenkins took the job in Milwaukee thinking that he is going to go through a 4 or 5 year rebuild process. On top of that, because of the trades that Milwaukee has participated in, they're not in control of the first round for the next couple of years. They moved a lot of draft capital to get guys that didn't work out, and that stinks. You had to do it because you had to appease Giannis. But it kind of bits you in the rear end. So they're not in control. Them being bad for the next 4 years does nothing for them. Because, one, you get the NBA with these like anti-tanking rules, which, sure, whatever. I don't think they're going to last long term. I think Adam Silver is just, he needs to take a step back and chill. I think he's doing too much right now. He's falling. Adam Silver is swayed way too easily by social media. And it's infuriating to me. But the tanking rules are coming into effect next year. You don't even control most of your first-round picks for the next few years. There's no incentive to be bad, so don't be bad. Go get somebody. Instead of giving Giannis away, go get somebody to pair with Giannis in the hopes that you can build something and maximize off of what you have in Giannis and keep him in your jersey for the entirety of his career. Allow him to be what odds are Nikola Jokic is going to be, what odds are Steph Curry is going to be. There's a very rare group of guys that are going to have an opportunity to play one for one team the entirety of their NBA career. Why not try and have Giannis be one of those guys? Sunday's big, but if you're the NBA, you get a superstar in Atlanta, which would be A.J. DeBonsta. So that's a major market team that would get A.J. DeBonsta in this scenario. You get a superstar potentially in like a Boston if they want to trade Jaylen Brown for a top three pick. So you're sending like a Darren Peterson or Caleb Wilson to Boston, and then you're keeping a small market team in Milwaukee relevant with Giannis and Jaylen Brown, and all of a sudden they're fun again. I mean, you want to forget two birds with one stone. You get three birds with one stone. It'd be perfect for the NBA and for Adam Silver from a overarching how do we care about the markets standpoint. Something to consider when we get to Sunday. It's free for all Friday. In 5 minutes, the phones open up. You can take the show whichever way you want. We do it next right here on Westwood One Sports Night with Denton Day.
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1: It's a free-for-all Friday time. 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This is the hour where you get to ask us anything. It could be sports. It doesn't even have to be sports. Whatever direction you want to steer this ship, you are in control for the next 60 minutes. I'm Denton Day at The Denton Days, where you can connect with me on Twitter. We're updating you in this Spurs-T-Wolves game. It's a four-point game with 8 minutes to go. San Antonio's up 95-91. I said in the first hour, I love it when the superstars are battling. And hot damn are the superstars battling. Anthony Edwards is 27.

0: of the show and throughout the course of this fourth quarter. It's going to be an epic conclusion. But it is time for some free-for-all Friday. Line the phones up at 301-840-4910, 301-840-4910. We can go in any direction you want to go. Any question, there's nothing off limits. We're going to start up north. Let's go to Alan. He's in Toronto. Alan, you are first on the program, my friend. How are you?
1: Good. Thank you very much for taking my call, Josh. I was at the Blue Jay game today in Toronto.
0: Close enough.
1: Oh, who are you again? I forget.
0: I'm Denton, D-Day, the producer. But go on, Alan. It's fine.
1: Yeah, okay. I was at the Blue Jay game in Toronto in front of 40,000 plus, and everybody, it was a raucous crowd. And to see two last place teams, the Angels are 15-24, the Blue Jays 17-21. Both have fallen on hard times. And Mike Trout is having a good year so far, 11 home runs and 261 average. But he's very injury prone, and he's in a very insecure world, and the bubble could burst at any time. When the baseball gods give their final inventory, Mike Trout's career will be a sad, sad story. He has one postseason appearance in his 14-year career, and they were eliminated by Kansas City in 2014. He went 1-for-12. He had a home run in the very first inning of the first game, and he has an 0-23 batting average. And it's just too bad. It's a travesty. Look at the contract that he was given, a 12-year, $426 million contract. And I don't have to be told about his credentials. I already know. 11-time All-Star, 3-time MVP, and he finished second 4 times, 9-time winner of the Silver Slugger Award. And he's regarded as one of the best 5-2 players of all time. And he's going into Cooperstown first ballot. And look at his numbers. 293 lifetime average, 426 home runs, and 1,041 RBIs, 210 stolen bases. And this man is a 5-2 player, yet he has nothing to show for it. So he is the Joel Embiid of baseball, as far as I'm concerned. You know, look at how many injuries he's had. He played 36 games in 2021, 62 games in 2023, 29 games in 2024. Only 119 games in 2022. This man has been.
0: Alan, I appreciate it. I don't need the entire history of Mike Trout. I get what you're. I'm picking up what you're putting down. If he doesn't leave Los Angeles, he's never going to win a championship. That is the unfortunate reality of who he is as a player and who Los Angeles is as an operation. They just have not built a winner. I do remember when he was in the postseason, because that was at the point in my life where I cared very much about the Bryce Harper versus Mike Trout conversation. I care a lot less about that now, but I do remember that because I was celebrating that Mike Trout was ousted from the postseason, because my guy Bryce Harper at least made it 5 games in that series and not 3, and he was the only guy that was playing well in the series for the Nationals when they lost to the Giants. But whatever, that was 12 years ago. Who really cares? And Bryce Harper doesn't even play here anymore. We'll continue on here on a free-for-all Friday, 310-840-4910, 310-840-4910. We go in whatever direction you want to go. We'll go to line number 2. V is in Chicago. Let's talk some hockey, V. The Carolina Hurricanes are dominating.
2: Yeah, they are. But I have a question for you, D-Day. Are you familiar with the French Canadians?
0: I know Kevin Owens, who's French Canadian. Does that count?
2: Well, in my opinion, I know this is totally off track. I'm going to get to what I'm talking about later, but I just want to do something first. In my opinion, like Quebec in particular, they're a place of like folk songs. One of those songs is like La Ziggy Rouen. I'm sorry to all the Quebec listeners out there. I'm sorry if I offended you. Now, why am I bringing this up? Why am I bringing up this Quebec folk song about a girl falling into the river after trying to catch a fish? Well, La Ziggy Ziggy something, it's like a rally song of the Chicago Wolves, like the AHL affiliate of the Carolina Hurricanes. And I want to give a quick shout out to them, because they just beat the Stars in their series and went to the brink, and they beat them, and now they're on their way to try to beat the Grand Rapids Grip.

0: God, my vocabulary sucks tonight. But, anyways, dude, that Canes game last night, they absolutely crushed it. I mean, all lines were intact. It was not just all, like, the Stankoven line that scored. The defense was great. I don't know if you saw that, like, one PK goal where, like, Chatfield got the puck, shot it in. But, yeah, I believe we can sweep these Flyers.
1: I think you're going to sweep these Flyers, V, and I appreciate the call. I don't know who is going to give Carolina their first loss of the postseason. I'm pretty confident it's not going to be Philadelphia. Like, Carolina is a legitimate buzzsaw in the NHL right now. The way that they have played, they're 7-0. I mean, they've been in two overtime games, so I guess you could say there's been a few games that are close, but, like, not really that close. You know what I mean? If you're 7-0 in seven postseason games, it's a buzzsaw in every sense of the word. I've been very impressed in watching the Carolina Hurricanes, and I also just, generally speaking, I'm in the greater D.C. area. I don't like Philadelphia. I don't like the Flyers, so I like watching the Flyers lose. I'm not a fan of Carolina, but I like them a lot more than I like the Philadelphia Flyers. 310-840-4910, 310-840-4910. It's a free-for-all Friday. You steer the ship in whichever direction you would like to. Let's go to Ohio. JS is in Ohio. JS, you're on Westwood One Sports Night with Denton Day. What's going on?
2: Hello. How are you tonight?
1: I'm doing well. Hope you are.
2: Oh, I'm doing terrific. I got two important questions for you. You choose the question.
1: Okay.
2: Marianne or Ginger or another controversy? You ready?
1: I'm ready.
2: This is going to be great. Does pineapple belong on pizza?
1: So I'm going to answer the second one because I don't know who Marianne or Ginger is. But I'm going to answer your second question because I'm passionate about this. I don't like cooked pineapple. I don't. So the pineapple on pizza bit is not for me. I'm like staunchly against it. But it's not so much because I don't think it's a good combination. I just don't like cooked pineapple. It's one of the very few fruits that I think cooked, you take away the thrill of what is pineapple. It's like the perfect fruit when it's not cooked. But when it is cooked, I don't know. It doesn't give me pause. The juices that I'm looking for when I'm biting into a succulent piece of pineapple. So I am no pineapple on pizza. Not my bag. If you like it, fine. I ain't going to mess with you too much. But it's just, you will not catch Denton Day having pineapple on pizza. 310-840-4910, 310-840-4910. It's a free-for-all Friday on Westwood One Sports Night. Let's get Mr. Positive up in here. Greg in Michigan. Mr. Positive, how you feeling? Game three tomorrow, between the Cavs and the Detroit Pistons. How we feeling?
3: To my Warriors, I fall to my knees, begging you please to follow your dreams. Remember, work towards your future, including today. Make a positive promise that begins on this day. And lastly, it is Friday night. Let the games begin with D-Day, a.k.a. Denton Day. Boom shakalaka. And my Pistons, Denton Day, they're going to the NBA Finals. You can bank on it. Go for your dreams, Warriors. Ow!
1: Hey, oh, Mr. Positive, I appreciate it. I will say, in the 5 months that we've been doing this show, and you come on Free For All Friday, which I love, I have no idea what you mean by let the games begin on a Friday. What game are we talking about? I think you'll find I'm very boring on the weekend. I am going to a paint and sip tomorrow, though, which I'm excited about. I'm not a good painter, but I can drink. Well, not really. I'm not really good at painting or drinking, if I'm being honest, but I'm going to a paint and sip anyway because I think it'll be fun. And I think it's hilarious watching me paint. If I paint a good enough picture, I'll share it on the show on Monday when Linnell is back in the saddle, if Linnell allows me to share it on the show on Monday. We got eyes. There's some more controversy and some officiating going back and forth. Tony Brothers always makes it about himself in basketball games. He was going back and forth with Chris Finch. It's a two-point game with 5 minutes to go. San Antonio's up 102-100. This is going to be an epic conclusion. I can just feel it. Anthony Edwards and Victor Wembanyama are duking it out in a way that we love to see in the postseason. And Anthony Edwards went for a step-back three. I thought that thing was going to fall. It did not. We'll keep eyes on this one There was a topic NFL-wise that I wanted to get to. I think there's a free agent signing that could completely shift the way that people view the NFC, and that's Stephon Diggs landing in Washington. It feels like it's moving in the direction to where Diggs is going to play for the Commanders, based exclusively off of Instagram posts. That's a hilarious thing to say on the airwaves in 2026 as someone that hates social media. But Stephon Diggs is on this run on social media, on Instagram in particular, and he is liking every single post that has any sort of relation to him being involved with the Washington Commanders, which are his hometown team. He played his college ball at Maryland. He grew up in the DMV. He was probably a Redskins fan, not Commanders, but you get the idea. He grew up watching the Washington football operation play, and he would fit stupendously to what Washington is trying to do offensively, and he gives a weapon to Jaden Daniels that Jaden Daniels certainly did not have in 2025. 2025, the Commanders fielded what was arguably, outside of Terry McLaurin, one of the worst wide receiver rooms that I've ever seen. Guys were running wrong routes. When Jaden Daniels had his elbow basically torn off of his body in the Sunday night football game against the Seattle Seahawks, he had to run damn near every single play because the receivers weren't running the correct routes, which is something you can't have in the middle of the season. If you put Stephon Diggs on one side and you put Terry McLaurin on the other side, all of a sudden that offense is really legitimate. But here's the kicker. Just adding Stephon Diggs to Washington does not make them favorites in the NFC. It doesn't make them favorites to go to the Super Bowl. It doesn't even make them the favorites in the NFC East, more likely than not. But you know what does, and what's a very real possibility, is signing Stephon Diggs and signing Brandon Ayuk, something Washington could very much do. It has felt like the worst-kept secret in the NFL that Brandon Ayuk is going to go play with Jaden Daniels. He wants to play with Jaden Daniels. He hates San Francisco. San Francisco is being like high school levels of dramatic and petty by not letting Brandon Ayuk get cut, despite the fact that they have said publicly multiple times that he ain't playing for them anymore. So they're literally holding the guy hostage. And I think they're holding him hostage for the same reason that you would hold a good player hostage. You still think they're good. If they thought Brandon Ayuk sucked, they would have cut his ass. They clearly don't think he sucks. They clearly don't want him to land in Washington immediately because they think there's something there with Jaden Daniels and with Brandon Ayuk. So what would it look like if you get Brandon Ayuk on one side, Terry McLaurin on the other side, Stephon Diggs in the slot as he winds down his career in the NFL? They drafted Antonio Williams out of Clemson. You're going to see a Jaden Daniels under center significantly more. That's why they let go of Cliff Kingsbury and elevated David Blau. That's a level of offense that is very reminiscent to the levels of offense that Jaden Daniels played with at LSU. When you have receivers galore, you got weapons everywhere. They got Chigakonko at tight end as well. Washington, if they sign Stephon Diggs and they sign Brandon Ayuk, what happened in 2025 is nothing but an anomaly. This season's going to look way more like 2024, where Jaden Daniels was slicing and dicing defenses up. It's really easy for a first-year offensive coordinator who learned under Cliff Kingsbury and learned under Ben Johnson, it's really easy for him to scheme open Brandon Ayuk, Stephon Diggs, and Terry McLaurin. It's hard as hell when it's Terry McLaurin and a bunch of dudes that you've never heard of. Like, scheming up Terry McLaurin when Luke McCaffrey's on the other side is pretty difficult, because you're looking at Luke McCaffrey, with all due respect to the great Luke McCaffrey, you're looking at Luke McCaffrey being like, do we got to defend him? Do we? How much do we? We're going to box Terry up here. We're basically going to play bracket Terry the entire game, and we're going to make you beat us with Luke McCaffrey. You can't do that when you have Diggs and Brandon Ayuk on the outside. So watch out for that. I don't think Washington is done when it comes to adding pieces offensively to make Jaden Daniels' life significantly easier. We're going to get back to Free for All Friday very, very shortly. You can jump in. We have a line open for you at 310-840-4910. 310-840-4910. We can take it whatever direction you want to go. We take some more of your phone calls when we get back. It's Westwood One Sports Night with Denton Day on Westwood One Sports.
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1: It's a free-for-all Friday, 310-840-4910, 310-840-4910. Any topic of conversation, nothing is off limits. You just got to get to the phone. We got a packed group of people on the phone, but we still have a line open for you at 310-840-4910. Update on the San Antonio-Minnesota game. The Spurs, barring some sort of wacky ending, are going to win this one. They're up 111-105 with 31 to go, but Minnesota has no flow offensively. They're spraying and praying threes, and they're not falling. The Spurs should be up more. They just completely smoked a fast break that would have put them up by 113-105, so that's a blown opportunity for San Antonio. But this is a game that San Antonio is... They should win this basketball game just by the way that the last 90 seconds went when we were in break. I'll let you know once that one does go final. 310-840-4910. It's a free-for-all Friday. Let's go to line five. Joseph is in Texas, wants to jump in here. Joseph, what's up, man? You're on Westwood One Sports Night.
2: Hey, Dent. How are you doing tonight?
1: I'm doing good, man. Hope you are, too.
2: So I had a quick question regarding the NFL for you.
1: Of course.
2: So now that we're 2 weeks removed from the NFL draft, I just want to get your take on what teams you think will have the biggest improvement this season and which will turn, like, have a downtick in this upcoming NFL season.
1: So I am a pessimist. I'm going to answer the first one or the second question first. I don't think San Francisco's in for a good year. I think their draft was not very good, and I think they are losing talent. It's not even like the Brandon Ayuk thing, but they're just getting older. And eventually, Brock Purdy is going to have to go out there and win you football games. And Brock Purdy's a fine quarterback. I think he was deserving of the contract that he got. But I don't know that he is an above average, I'm going to go out there and win you a bunch of football games. I just don't. So I think San Francisco is going to be in for a little bit of a down year. Added to the fact that I think Seattle's going to be decent again. I think Los Angeles is going to be really good again. So you're playing in a tougher division, a division that for years it did feel like you were on top of, and now you're not. You're in the mix with everybody else. So I don't think that San Francisco is going to have the greatest year in the world. The team that I think could turn it around is Atlanta. I still am a believer in the quarterback situation in Atlanta, but more so than anything, Bijan Robinson's really good. Drake London's really good. I think they have enough pieces on offense to justify looking at them and saying, I think that this could be a good football team. And I think they've done a good job on defense getting better. Are they great on defense? No. But I do think that Atlanta is going to be a sneaky team to watch with so many people focused in that particular division on Tampa and Carolina. Atlanta is a team that I think could steal a couple of big wins and have themselves a really good season. I appreciate the call. Joseph in Texas, 310-840-4910, 310-840-4910. If you're a first-time caller into Free For All Friday, let Mondo know. Mondo's the one working the phones, and we will get the first-time callers up as soon as we can. We got to show a little bit of love to people who are making the call for the first time. Let's go to line number two. Raider Rob is in Texas. Raider Rob, you're on Westwood One Sports Night, man. What's going on?
3: Yeehaw! How you doing tonight, man?
1: I'm doing good, man.
3: So I heard you mention Kevin Owens earlier, so I was like, oh, this guy's a wrestling fan. I got to call him now.
1: Oh, yeah.
3: And since we're going anywhere, I mean, anywhere, you know, with the conversation tonight. So, Roman Reigns and Jacob Fatu. Who do you got tomorrow?
1: I think it's going to be Roman. I would love it if Fatu wins because I'm a big fan of Jacob Fatu. I think it is going to be Roman at Backlash on WWE.
3: Are
1: you just a WWE fan, or do you like AEW too?
3: Man, I've been watching wrestling since Hulk Hogan, way back in the day.
1: So you'll love this thing, because we are currently slated to have AEW Women's Champion Tekla on the show on Monday.
3: I don't watch AEW at all. I'm just interested in WWE, probably.
1: Oh, well, you should still listen to that, because Tekla's going to be awesome. One of the things I've loved about the Backlash situation with this weekend, it has nothing to do with like the WWE itself. Danhausen is everywhere on ESPN, and that to me is the funniest bit in the world. If you have watched ESPN in any capacity this week, you've probably seen this dude with makeup on his face, looks like a vampire slash ghoul slash demon, and he talks kind of funny, and he talks almost like Yoda-esque, where it's like kind of backwards, but it's meant to be kind of backwards. And it's been my favorite thing ever because, again, I know Danhausen. So, like, I look at Danhausen. I think Danhausen is funny, and I think this is hilarious. But I can't imagine if you're, like, a regular sports fan that has zero interest in professional wrestling and you are just watching ESPN waiting to see the top 10 plays, and all of a sudden this WWE character walks out onto the screen and he's the one that's delivering the top 10 plays. It's such a wacky bit. It's such a funny bit, and I love every single bit of it. I am always in favor of exposing non-wrestling fans to wrestling through the avenue of sport. So I think it's fantastic what they've done with the Danhausen bit. 310-840-4910, 310-840-4910. Johnny is in Atlanta. Johnny, what's going on, man?
4: What's going on? First thing I say, you're right about my Falcons. They're going to be the team to come up with. I want to talk about Quinn Snyder. I really am thinking Quinn Snyder should be out of Atlanta. He has not developed any talent. We wasted the number one pick, and he could not develop. He won this year because we played against a lot of tanking teams, and then they realized, even though he did play good against the Knicks, but the best player was C.J. McCollum. You're not developing any of the players. So that's why I really think Quinn Snyder should be gone.
1: Johnny, I appreciate it. I think you are spot on with one of the points that you made, in that celebrating getting to the playoffs in the Eastern Conference this year, when what felt like at least I could count on my hands, Brooklyn, Indiana, and Washington definitively were tanking, right? And that makes up like a significant portion of the conference already. So you had a majority of the teams in the conference tanking. Chicago wasn't tanking, but, like, you know what I mean? There's a big discrepancy between Milwaukee, Chicago, and then the Miami Heat, who made it into the play-in. I would not be celebrating getting to the postseason the way that Atlanta did and then getting the doors beaten off of them the way that they did. I'm with you there. Now, I do think that Quinn Snyder's a good coach. I happen to really like Quinn Snyder. I just don't know that Atlanta is built right now to be a competitive team. The moving off of Trae Young, while I understood it, if you don't see that he is going to be in your future plans, you might as well get something back for him. I understood it, but I just don't know if they're in a position moving forward because of the missed number one overall pick, as you mentioned, with Zachary Richer. Because of that miss, they don't really seem to have a great guard situation right now. C.J. McCollum, the Wizards legend, C.J. McCollum, who they traded Trae Young to acquire, was your best player in the postseason. That can't really happen. I don't know that's a Quinn Snyder situation. I don't know that that's his fault, but it is somebody's fault. And somebody's going to need to answer. They need to rebuild the roster in a way that is more conducive to winning games. And I don't think that Atlanta's roster right now is spectacular. It's a free-for-all Friday. It's your opportunity. We do it for an hour every single week to call into the show, and you can take it whatever direction you want. Somebody's asked me about food. Somebody asked me about professional wrestling. We've talked about sports, hockey, baseball. Any direction you want, we can take it there. Let's go to Rich. Rich is in Tennessee. Rich, what's up, man? You're on Free For All Friday.
5: Hey, what's going on, man?
1: I'm good, man. Hope you are.
5: Yeah, fantastic. All right, so I know this draft and or this portal is still open. What's still open for the portal in the state of Tennessee?
1: Are you thinking quarterback-wise?
5: I'm thinking, sport-wise. I know. So, I don't know, baseball still up in the mix, or football, or basketball up in the mix, or even hockey?
1: That's a great question about hockey portal. Does Tennessee have a Division I hockey team?
5: Yeah, Ice Bears.
1: Interesting. I did not know that. So, I'll answer your question with this. The portal never really closes in college athletics. That's why we have seen so many people complain, you know, about the portal. There are, theoretically, windows. And most of those windows are closed right now in college basketball and in college football. However, they never really close because they ultimately open again. And you can just find your way back into the portal. And worst case scenario, if you, for whatever reason, you want to transfer and the portal isn't open, you can just sue. And you're going to win because the NCAA has done two things really, really well. They've made a lot of money off of the backs of athletes. They've done that very, very well. They've also gotten their ass kicked in lawsuits in the past, like, 8 years. Like, demolished in every court of law. Because everybody looks at the model that the NCAA is running, and they think to themselves, even if we want to help you, it is incredibly difficult to do that. Because the model is so anti what every other American business model is, you're completely, just completely shelling the athletes, and you're keeping all the money. Everyone in the court of law is saying, no, that is not going to happen. So the portal never really closes, because you can just sue your way out of it. You can get a restraining order and get yourself into the portal. I mean, Darian Mensah left Duke to go to Miami when the portal was just about to be closed, despite the fact that he theoretically had an ironclad contract with people in the Duke program or around the Duke, boosters in the Duke program. He had this contract that was supposed to keep him at Duke for forever. And then he left, because that's just what you do. So the portal never closes. It is like the weirdest, wackiest bit of college athletics right now. I love college athletics. If you've listened to the show, you are aware of my love for college athletics. It's the one thing that I don't love about college athletics is that the portal is just, it's entirely, entirely exhausting to keep an eye on it. It's entirely exhausting to figure out how your team is going to do because of who they got, because it feels like you're just getting fire hosed with information for weeks and months. We gone final in the Western semis, game number 3. San Antonio goes on the road. They take the series back. They go up 2-1, 115 to 108. The best performance that we have seen, given the circumstances and the statistical output, for Victor Wembanyama. 39 and 15 with 5 blocks on the road to put his team up 2-1. This is the kind of performance that you remember, not quite in a way that you, if I use LeBron for example, this isn't like 25 in a row, 29 of 30. It's not that, what he did in Detroit all those years back. But it is the kind of performance where, considering the performance he had in game number 1, where offensively he was not doing enough, to come on the road in a legitimate hostile environment. I think the Minnesota fan base is a great fan base. I really do. I love the way that they support the team. I think the Minnesota Timberwolves fan base is sensational. To go on the road and give nearly 40 to Minnesota, that has to be celebrated. But not only did he give them 40, or nearly 40, 39. He got 39 on 18 shot attempts. He goes 13 of 18 from the floor. Now, of course, he's not shooting a lot of jumpers. The guy's 11 feet tall. You just stand, turn around, and you just literally put the ball in the basket. But 39 on 18 shots, that's my level of efficiency. I love that kind of efficiency. Considering that I watched the Cleveland Cavaliers play basketball yesterday, who are the complete opposite when it comes to efficiency, because they got two high-volume, high-usage guys. Wemby getting 39 on 18 shots, getting to the free throw line 12 times because he's playing physical in the paint, is exactly what I have wanted to see in the next step of his game. I would have loved it to see Minnesota go up, to see how Victor Wembanyama plays when his back is against the wall. I don't really consider going down 0-1 in a series to be like really against the wall. There's a big difference in 0-1 and 1-3. We can all understand that, right? Going down 3-1 is very, very different. Even going down 2-1 when the next game is going to be played on the road is a massive difference than being down 0-1 when game number 2 is at home. Yet still, the way that he's been able to play in the last 2 games, this is everything that we've wanted to see from not just a young superstar, but a guy that potentially is going to be the face of the league, face of the sport, for decades. He's living up to every bit of the hype that he was given, and the hype had to weigh a ton on those very narrow French shoulders of his. But watching what he's done the past 2 games, and watching this game in particular, I mean, he went for what? At game number one, he went for 11 points. He goes for 19 and 15 in game number two. Good, not great, but you win by nearly 40, so it didn't really matter. He only played 26 minutes, didn't need to play that many minutes because you were beating the brakes off of Minnesota. But then to turn around, play 37 minutes and get 39 points and 15 rebounds, block five shots, and out-duel Anthony Edwards, who had 32 in his first game starting of the series, now that he's back from the knee injury, that's an epic, epic win for San Antonio, man. They should be really, really pleased. And Victor Wembanyama, he should be really, really happy with himself because that's a great basketball game. It's still one segment left to Free For All Friday, 310-840-4910. We get to all of your calls in whatever direction you want to go when we get back right here on Westwood One Sports Night.
0: Where in the world is Aaron Rodgers? Even Steelers GM Omar Khan doesn't know. 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
1: Final segment of Free For All Friday. Last chance for your phone calls. I'm going to do my best to get every single one of you in here. No question off limits. You steer the ship. Whatever you want to talk about, I will talk about. I will make things up if I need to, but I will give you the conversation you need about whatever topic you want to discuss. 310-840-4910, 310-840-4910. You can tweet me as well, at The Denton Day. Let's start line number two. Adam is in Dallas. Adam, what's going on, man? You're on Free For All Friday.
2: Hey, how's it going? Thanks for having me on. I appreciate you guys.
1: Yeah, of course.
2: Love the basketball talk. And, I mean, I agree with a lot of what you said, but I'm looking at the other side. I'm looking at OKC, looking at them trotting through the playoffs. And if they get these calls and Holmgren can do enough against Wemby, I don't see anyone stopping them from getting to the finals. I mean, the Spurs are looking nice. I mean, they've got Dylan Harper, Champagne, Vassell. You know, the aliens, they got everything. But don't get me wrong, they're stoppable, and SGA is what he is, and that is par, and I don't see anyone busting par. But I appreciate you guys having me on. Thank you, sir.
1: Yeah, I appreciate it. So here's the thing, and this is something that I'm glad you brought up. Victor Wembanyama has not played great against Oklahoma City in the regular season. Now, the regular season and postseason is different, obviously. But he has not played great. It's been fun watching OKC to an extent, because I, like most of you, the officiating thing is a thing, and it's very annoying. But it is fun watching them to an extent, because Shai Gilgeous-Alexander has looked significantly more human against Los Angeles. They don't need him to be a superstar. They don't. They're still beating the brakes off of everybody, so they don't need him to go crazy every single night, but he's looking a lot more human. It'll be interesting to see if we get San Antonio and Oklahoma City and we get the officials to at least, like, I just want physicality. I just want fair and equal physicality. Everyone is going to complain about the refs in some regard. That's fine. I just want equal physicality. And if you're going to let San Antonio get a little physical, I do think it favors them, because I think they have enough guards and bodies that they can throw with Shai Gilgeous-Alexander. And it's been fun watching him be a little bit more human against Los Angeles, but it has also been very eye-opening that, man, he gets a lot of calls, dude, because when he's not getting calls, it just feels like it's, whoa, oh my Lord. So that's something that I really would like to monitor if we get to see those two teams against one another in the Western Conference Finals, which right now it's at least going that direction. We know it's going to be OKC. It's more of a question of what does Minnesota have in game number four. If they tie the series, then we're cooking with gas. If they go down 3-1, well, San Antonio's winning the thing in five, because there's no scenario where they go back to San Antonio up 3-1 and lose game five. It's just not happening. So if San Antonio wins the next one, it's over in five games, which would stink. I would love to see four more games of what we just saw tonight with Wemby and Anthony Edwards. Two superstars hooping at a high level. I mean, that's what I would love to see, something like that. 310-840-4910, 310-840-4910. Chance is in Alabama on line number one. Chance, what's up, man? You're on Free For All Friday.
3: Man, I wanted to talk a little NFL and, you know, talk about the hardest position to play in all sports, which is quarterback in the NFL. Now, this isn't a resume. This isn't a resume debate. This is going into next year. Just next year. Mm-hmm. Who is your number one quarterback? Mine, I'll give you mine, and then I'd love your opinion, and I'll tell you why. It's Josh Allen. And a lot of people are going to, well, yeah, Josh Allen has the great regular seasons, man, but he ain't clutching the playoffs. I'll tell you what. I know people want to get on him about the damn fumble, but he had him in overtime against Denver. Sure, he made that mistake. Just watch the replay. He hit the guy, and it would put him right – I think it would have been a chip shot field goal, maybe a 35-yarder. The guy falls to the ground, gets the ball ripped out of his hands. I can't remember his name. He used to play for the Saints. He's bounced around the league, the receiver. 2 years ago, we can go back, Brandon against Cooks. KC, right? Yeah, 2 years ago against KC. Man, Spagnuolo calls a great blitz, right? and they're driving down the field. I think they would have took the lead, and there wouldn't have been much time. Mahomes could have came back and scored, but it would have been tough. But he's done it before, but you know what I'm saying. And Spags calls a blitz. They rush, and it looks like Josh Allen just throws it up in the air, right? Man, that thing somehow falls into a group of people, hits Dalton Kincaid right in arms, their tight end, their number one draft pick, drop. The past 2 years, yes, he has made mistakes in the playoffs. But when the money's on the line, he puts them in a position to win. That's what he is. That's just his style, man. He's Brett Favre-esque, but better, in my opinion.
1: Yeah.
3: And with Mahomes' injury and with how he played last year and the year before, I haven't seen the light show from Mahomes in a while. So what's your take?
1: So I think I'm in agreeance with you in that I would go Josh Allen. I appreciate the call. I think I'm in agreeance with you that I would go Josh Allen. The Mahomes injury makes that very complicated from his standpoint. If we're just not doing the resume, just who do you think is going to be the best quarterback in 2026? The injury makes that very, very muddy. I don't know that I think Stafford's going to win MVP again late into his 30s, so I'm going to take a slight step back from him. I'd love to see Lamar play well in Baltimore, but I have questions with a new coaching staff. How is that going to look? Are they going to be in a position to put him in position to play his best football? I think that's a big-time question mark. So I would say Josh Allen. I've also been very much pro Joe Burrow for a very, very long time. So Joe Burrow would get a mention in this sort of conversation as well. But I appreciate the call. It's a very good call. Let's go to Bert in Baltimore on Free For All Friday. Bert, you're on Westwood One Sports. What's going on?
4: What's up, D-Day? How you doing?
1: I'm good, man. Hope you are, too.
4: Yes, sir. So I know Mr. Positive has a few fans out there. I got to tell you, I'm becoming a big fan of that Chance guy from Alabama. I like when he calls in.
1: He's a good caller. He brings good topics and
4: good
1: conversation.
4: Stuff, yeah. Absolutely. I love to watch a ball game with him sometime. In any event, did you bring some gossip or tabloid gossip to the show? Did you catch the latest and greatest with Vrabel and Russini today?
1: Was there something else today? So I'm up to date on the boat. I'm up to date on the son not being named after Mike, instead being named after someone in her family. I think it was her brother. Is there something else that dropped today?
4: They were on I forget what year, but they were on a Barstool Sports episode of Family Feud for Kids. And they asked, what's something that you would do with your eyes closed? And Diana said, have sex with your husband or wife. And then the host said, I want to remind you, this is the kids version, Diana. And Mike Vrabel was also on the same show.
1: Yes, I did see that. I appreciate the call, Bert. The Diana Russini rabbit hole has become impossible to turn away from at this point. You know, if you just take that in a nutshell, that's just like a throwaway joke. But when you stack that up with all of the other seemingly throwaway jokes that she made about her significant other and her husband, as we now learn that she was seeing Mike Vrabel on the side, I wouldn't even say on the low, like it's the side, because they were going on boats together 6 years ago. Like that is not side chick behavior. You're going on a boat out in public, signing waivers together. That's main chick behavior right there. That's main dude behavior right there. But like seeing all of these things stack up on top of one another is like, I've said this a couple of times on social media, but I'll say it here. It almost is a massive flex that it took them this long to get caught, because they were just out in the open with this entire thing in a way that I find to be fascinating. We'll squeeze a couple more in here. Keegan is in Michigan. Keegan, what's up, man? You're on Westwood One Sports. How are you?
5: Yo, what's going on, man? I just wanted to bring a little bit of MMA to this show. The UFC fights are tomorrow. I want to specifically talk about the Van Tatudo Tyra fight. We got a big, strong striker, you know, plenty of knockouts, just knocked out the champion in a crazy way. And then you got your elite grappler. And I just wanted to see what your take was. I wanted to see who you think is going to take the belt tomorrow.
1: So when it comes to knockout versus grappler, I think it's a fascinating dynamic. I will tell you, I'm not the biggest UFC guy in the world. There was a point in time I'm kind of embarrassed to say this, but at the height of McGregor, the McGregor-Diaz trilogy, or the fights between those two, was like jaw-dropping television. So I was a massive
5: fan. I mean, there's nothing like it.
1: There was nothing like it. And like Conor in his prime was insane because he brought the WWE element to it, but in a competitive sport for real. I always tend to lean towards grapplers versus strikers because I think once they get you to the ground, it's over. But I'd be curious as to who you think. Have you put money on it, I should say? Like, where's
5: I actually
1: money?
5: Have. So I actually have a parlay going to. For,
1: give it to me in 5 seconds. We got to go quick. Sorry, I'm against
5: all right, we got Joaquin Buckley, we got Joshua Van, and we got Yoel Alvarez all by Moneyline.
1: There we go. Cash it. It's Westwood One Sports Night. I'm Denton Day. Don't go anywhere.
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1: 310-804-4910. Both basketball games have reached completion. The Spurs take a 2-1 series lead with a 115-108 victory over Minnesota. The best game postseason-wise for Victor Wembanyama, 39-15 over the Timberwolves. Anthony Edwards had 32-14. He was credited with a 15th rebound, and then he got uncredited with a 15th rebound. In the first matchup in the Eastern Conference, the Knicks beat the brakes off of Philadelphia. Not the way they beat the Hawks, but this felt like more of a crushing loss of a soul. Because Philadelphia, Joel Embiid had said after the Sixers-Celtics series that the people of Philadelphia needed to show up and support. They didn't want to see, they didn't want this to be Madison Square Garden East, as he called it. That did not work. I'm seeing videos on Twitter as we speak of them partying, them being Knicks fans, partying in Philadelphia's arena after the Knicks went up 3-0 on Philadelphia. That has to be a demoralizing feeling. It's kind of embarrassing, if we're being honest. I thought Philadelphia was this great sports town. I guess they're just an Eagles and a Phillies town. They clearly don't care that much about the Philadelphia 76ers if they just allowed the Knicks to take the train right down 95, maybe make the drive right down 95 and let the fans completely

0: then I feel like that Wemby might not be able because to like win the series because he does not have much playoff experience. So I think that the Timberwolves will win that series. And also, I think the Knicks will beat the Sixers in four.
1: I'm 100% in agreement with you. I appreciate the call. On the second half, there is no chance, I don't think, that Philadelphia is going to stand a chance in game number four. Their soul has left the body. If you believe in the afterlife, the 76ers are there already. They are ready. What they should start doing is looking at trades for Joel Embiid. That time, they need to pull the plug. It's over. Hilariously, the Knicks are only 1.5-point favorites. If you look at our partners on DraftKings, the Knicks are only 1.5-point favorites in game number four on the road against Philadelphia. So I think that's DraftKings kind of telling us they expect a bounce back from Philadelphia. I just don't see it. I understand the analytics and the numbers that they run to come to the conclusion of, hey, we think that Philadelphia is going to bounce back. Like, I get how the sports books work in that regard. I just don't see it. I watched the game. They're worse with Joel Embiid on the floor. So unless this is DraftKings telling us that Embiid is not going to play, but usually, not all the times, usually, when a superstar does not play, the line doesn't get shorter. Usually. Especially in the NBA. Embiid is a big line mover as far as Vegas is concerned. Usually more in the positive direction. Usually. If we were playing a drinking game with how many times I've said usually, you'd be like 8 shots in the last 30 seconds. You'd be blacked out by the end of the segment. But that is how it works on a regular basis, is that a big star swings the points more positive for their team. So they're telling us that Embiid is going to play. I would early, yes. And maybe I'm falling for it early. But I feel like the Knicks are going to win. I don't know that I'd lay the 1.5. Just the way that I gamble, as a guy that used to work on a gambling show before that gambling show folded and I got this job. But as a guy that worked on the gambling show, there's got to be a mass amount of public people that jump on the Knicks at 1.5. And while I do think the Knicks are going to win, just by proxy, I feel like I do have to bet Philadelphia plus 1.5. Because the public is going to be so much on the other side. And I subscribe to the theory of I like people, I hate the public when it comes to gambling. 310-840-4910, 310-840-4910. Brandon is in Chicago on line two, wants to jump in. Brandon, what's going on?
2: Yo, what's going on, D-Day? Thanks for taking my call, man.
1: Of course.
2: Maybe we need a D-Day dealing segment here coming up or something.
1: I can put something together. I always got plays, trust me.
2: All right, so I wanted to get your opinion. You know, seeing how, Wemby looks to be like the future, you know, dominating here in these games, in these playoff games, and seeing how Chet, you know, affected last year's finals in Game 7, mm-hmm. You know, I wanted to get your opinion going forward from, you know, a draft standpoint. I think going, you know, what you need to look at is how you're going to stop these guys. And, you know, with the Bulls having two first-round picks, I want to get your opinion on what would be, like, the best defensive center to go with. You know, I kind of like Caleb Wilson, man, because he can, you know, go at him defensively, but on the offensive side as well, you know, looking at some of these other guys, Badunga and Mara, I don't think they're fast enough to keep up with Wemby and, you know, to put up, you know, on the offensive side as well. But, you know, even Terrace Reed Jr., I think, would be good defensively, but I don't know how he would hold up offensively. I want to just get your opinion on that.
1: Yeah, so I love Terrace Reed. I'm glad you brought him up because I was going to bring him up. I love Terrace Reed. I do think we are seeing a revitalization of a rim protector. It's very similar to the NFL. That's a great call. I appreciate it, Brandon. It's very similar to the NFL, where for a long time everyone hated running backs, and then you found running backs that were capable of being game breakers, and everyone started to fall in love with running backs again, right? You see McCaffrey, Bijan Robinson, Jahmyr Gibbs, and then everyone's like, hey, I need one of those on my team. It feels like a rim protector is the same way. Like the Warriors in their dynasty, they gave us small ball because they didn't have a lot of big players, right? You ran a lineup with Steph, with Klay, with

0: Andre Iguodala, Draymond, and Durant. Now, Durant is a 7-footer, but he doesn't play rim protection, although he did kind of in Golden State, but he doesn't play it the way that Wemby does. Rim protecting is back, and I think that's a positive thing in the NBA. Caleb Wilson is interesting because I don't think that Caleb Wilson is going to play center in the NBA, and I think he would actually be despicable if he plays center in the NBA. I'm looking at big boards, and they list him as a power forward center. I think Caleb Wilson's a wing. I think he's a small four. He's a 3 or 4, not a 4 or 5, as far as I'm concerned, because he's too good on offense, and he can do so many different things. But he has a hell of a high motor on defense, and he plays both sides of the floor, which is obviously something that you want to have. I think another option is Yaxel Lindenborg out of Michigan. Plays offense, plays defense, a little bit older, also a little bit shorter. He's listed at 6'9". We'll see what that looks like at the combine. I think if you're looking for a legit center, you're going to have to go Adimara. With Chet and with Wembanyama, though, the difference between them and the guys that we traditionally see play in college is pretty substantial because those two guys are athletes. Wemby in specific, as we have seen, now that he kind of understands and is comfortable with the way that his body operates in the game, he is a really, really good player on both sides of the floor. Chet Holmgren's the same way. I don't know that there's a guy coming out of college this year that immediately ascends to that. I don't know that there's a guy coming out of college this year that can get you 25 and 15 on a regular basis and then do it early while also adding 4 or 5 blocks. It is going to be, I said this after a previous caller. Wemby has not played great against Oklahoma City this year for his standards. He's played efficient, a lot of games shooting 50% from the floor, but in terms of your, like what we saw tonight, 39 and 15, those games do not exist against Oklahoma City. His best point outing in games against OKC, he's hovering around the 20 mark. Like, there's a couple games in there of 22, but there's also a 12-point game in there. There's also a 19 and a 17-point game in there. So we haven't seen him dominate Oklahoma City the way that we see him dominate just about everybody else. I don't know if that's specifically a Chet thing. That could be game flow. There's a variety of different factors that could lead to him not dominating them the way that he's dominated everything else and everybody else. But it is worth noting that when you watch him play, you're not seeing the version of Victor Wembanyama that we saw tonight. That could change. And in fact, if they do play, when they play, I think it will change. I think we'll see a couple of games from Wemby that make us do the Leonardo DiCaprio pointing at the television from the couch meme and being like, this is the guy. I'm excited to see that. Squeeze one more phone call in here. 310-840-4910, 310-840-4910. Mike wants to jump in here. Mike, you're on Westwood One Sports Night. What's going on?
1: Thanks for taking my call.
0: Of course.
1: Just with everything going on in Toronto Maple Leaf hockey, we got the number one pick. Would you say, like, if you're looking at the team, would you trade that to get better, or do you think it's something that we've got to keep and not rebuild?
0: I think if you get the number one pick, you're keeping the number one pick. Like, it really is. That's I'm in favor of that across. I appreciate the call. I'm in favor of that across all sports. If you get the number one pick, unless the draft sucks, if you get the number one pick, you're keeping the number one pick because you weren't very good to get the number one pick. So I'm in favor of keeping the number one pick in whatever way is possible. And in about 10 minutes, we're going to be discussing somebody who could be the number one overall pick in the NBA that's not named A.J. DeBonsta. That comes your way shortly. It is Westwood One Sports Night with Denton Day, sitting in for Josh Graham on a Friday. We just wrapped up a great free-for-all Friday. Thanks to everyone jumping on. I love the random questions. Like, I like talking about sports. I do it for 4 hours, so it's part of the job. But I like the random questions, too, because that lets me, as the host, know more about you, the listener. Like, we're still new in this venture, so I like learning more about the people that are calling into the program and like to listen to the program. Two basketball games that are done. The Spurs win. The 76ers lose. right? The Knicks, I feel bad to an extent because I've spent way more time crashing out on the 76ers than I have been praising the Knicks. The Knicks took it to Philadelphia in a way that I don't think Philadelphia thought was going to happen. That second quarter in specific, that was when, if you were watching, and if we stay with a metaphor that I've been using for the length of the show today, of the soul leaving the body, the second quarter is when you started to see the soul ascend from the skeleton of the Philadelphia 76ers. That's when they just got punked. They got outmanned. They didn't have answers for anybody on New York, specifically Jalen Brunson. And Brunson has ascended to the level where not only is he in conversations of one of the greatest New York Knicks of all time, but he's ascended to me into a conversation of there's no locking him down. You know, 2 years ago, we could have a conversation of we might be able to lock down Jalen Brunson in a playoff game. That does not exist in 2026. There is no locking him down. He has developed offensively enough of a game, enough of that when it comes to creating shots, that it's going to, unless you're boxing and wanting him, which you're not boxing and wanting anybody. You shouldn't be boxing and one. Or hitting a box and one defense in the postseason. But unless you're hitting him with a box and one, you're not going to stop him. You're just not. He's too good. You got to find ways to stop everybody else. And I think largely, if you were to tell me, if you're Philadelphia and you're a fan, you didn't watch the game at all. You didn't watch your team lose by 14. And I gave you three tidbits of information. Jalen Brunson had a great game. All right, cool. We knew that, right? We can't stop him. OG Anunoby did not play in the game. You're like, oh, sweet, that's good. Karl Anthony Towns had 8 points. If I told that to a Philadelphia 76er fan who has not watched the game, their response, their retort, their follow-up question would be, how many points did we win by? Because what happened tonight is exactly what you would want to happen if you were Philadelphia. Brunson got his, that's fine. OG Anunoby didn't play, and we got the better of Karl Anthony Towns. This series is 2-1, yes. And in reality, it was not the case. Because those things all did happen, but in the fourth quarter, there was nothing for Philadelphia. 18 points in the fourth quarter. In game three, you know, if you score 18 points in the fourth quarter of like game six, or even to an extent, Game 7. We're going to knock you in Game 7 because you're supposed to have the clutch gene. You're supposed to be good in Game number 7. But there is the human element of this of like, yeah, you're probably tired as hell by Game number 7, especially if it's your second Game number 7 in as many series. But to score 18 points in Game 3 in the first game of the series at home? Are you kidding? How do you allow something like that to even happen? I thought Embiid was going to purchase all of the tickets. I'm seeing Knicks fans dancing in the arena that they took over. It's an embarrassing, embarrassing way for Philadelphia to close a basketball game out. And I don't have any reason to believe that they're going to be competitive other than my gambling habits. I have no reason to believe that they're going to be competitive in game number 4. This is going to be a sweep. They don't have it. Embiid is not him anymore. You got to trade him. You got to move on from him. You should be building your team around Tyrese Maxey and VJ Edgecombe as the next great 1-2 guard combo in the Eastern Conference. I am going to let you hear what Joel Embiid said about the stadium being taken over. I'll do that next. Plus, there's been a narrative pitched about a certain guy in the NBA draft that I think is falling apart. His draft stock is rising. I'll tell you who that is when we get back on Westwood One Sports Night.
2: The Astros have one of the worst records in baseball. And now superstar Carlos Correa is out for the year. After 12 straight postseason appearances with 4 pennants and 2 World Series titles, is Houston's dominance finally over? Westwood One Sports.
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12: 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It appears by its own numbers, the U.S. government seems insolvent. 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
1: I'm going to let you hear from Joel Embiid in just a second on what he said about his stadium being overrun by Knicks fans. This is days after he encouraged Philadelphia to show up, which is totally normal in sports cities, right? You have to beg and plead. He offered to pay for people to be there. And now I'm seeing videos of the Knicks players dancing, not the players, but the fans dancing in the arena that they hijacked. I mean, Timothy Chalamet is still sitting front court. Look, I know we love Timothy Chalamet around these parts, but like, if you're the 76ers, tell them no. Hey, no, you're not allowed to sit here. Sorry. You're going to give us, you could give me $1 million right now. I'm good. I'm a billionaire. I'm Josh Harris. I'm a billionaire. I'm not going to take your $1 million to let you sit courtside. You're not sitting courtside. Tell him no. They were going to do this weird song and dance. We talked earlier this week when the news was out that they were going to start checking billing zip codes to make sure that it was only Philadelphia fans that got in. Well, what happened to that? Got completely overrun. Here is Joel Embiid after the game on seeing the amount of Knicks fans in the arena.
2: What was your reaction to the way the crowd was tonight?
3: I don't know. I was focused on the game. I really wasn't paying attention.
1: It's all fun and games after game number 7. You're going to sit up there. Hey, come to the game. I'll pay for you. We need our team there. We need our fans there. Woo! Yay! And then once you get busted up at home, I'm not paying attention to it. Word. Word. Word. Are we serious? You weren't paying attention to it. We weren't paying that much attention to the game either. You didn't play very well. Maybe you should have paid attention to them. I mean, I thought this guy was the troll, right? Isn't that his bit? He's the troll, the process. He's gonna give it to you on social media, but you don't give it to him because that fuels him. It makes him he's gonna go super Embiid. He's gonna go super Saiyan on the Knicks. What happened to that? You getting beat up. Not doing anything. He had 18 points. My bad, I shortchanged him. He had 18 points. He got to the free throw line 6 times. Despite the fact that he's 7 feet tall, pushing 300 pounds. We're simulcast on YouTube on Westwood One Sports Night. You can chime in on the YouTube chat just as much as you can text me at 310-840-4910, or you can tweet me at The Denton Day. The guy Meek chimes in on YouTube, says, Embiid kills me with all the jumpers. Get your big ass in the paint and dominate. He will get a double team every time. He puts himself in this hole every single time. And I could not put it better than how Meek put it there. Joel Embiid is too big and too talented to be hanging out by the three-point line. And it's funny. It's ironic in a sense. I went into this series having very high hopes for Philadelphia because they beat Boston. But I went into this series, I hate watching Karl-Anthony Towns. I do. Am I proud of that? Kind of. I hate watching Karl-Anthony Towns. And I hate watching Karl-Anthony Towns, and this is where the irony comes into the equation. I hate watching Karl-Anthony Towns for all of the same reasons that we are mad at Joel Embiid. He's a super talented big guy that I don't think plays with anything near the physicality that he should. Karl-Anthony Towns should be dominating guys in the post. But he said before a three-point contest, like 6 years ago now at this point, that he's the best shooting big guy ever, which is not true. But he said that. And now he's been playing like that ever since. So I came into this series anticipating that I was going to hate watch Karl-Anthony Towns. And what has transpired is while Towns still hasn't been great, I've ended up taking all of the things that I didn't like about his game and all of the hatred in my heart that I had towards those things, and I have placed them over Joel Embiid because he's the exact same way. 7 feet tall, 300 pounds, and he does this big guard university bit that is the worst bit in the NBA. Because he, when he says it, he means it. I love a good joke. I do. I know that all good jokes have a little bit of truth to them. The big guard university joke is the kind of joke where it's not a joke. There's no lie there. There's no like slight little white lie that makes the joke funny. No, it's just the entire truth. The man thinks he's a 7 foot, 300 pound guard. And then he is stunned when they get in the same predicament every single year. How anybody in Philadelphia can watch this and continue to watch this is completely beyond me. He was projected as the savior of the organization. He won an MVP. And he can't get to the Eastern Conference Finals in an era of Eastern Conference basketball where the East hasn't even been really that good. You know, you have a few years here and there where the East is pretty good, but not a lot. It ain't the West. Like the West, you got a gauntlet that you're running throughout West. You don't have a gauntlet to run through in the East in the course of his career playing in Philadelphia. And they still can't do it, man. And they're about to pay that man $57 million. Not me. Not me. I'm trading him. I'm getting something back in return. I got two guards in Edgecombe and Maxey. They are the future. They're fast. They defend. They can shoot. They play with high IQ. Edgecombe's still young. He's going to grow. So you're only seeing the tip of the iceberg with him. I'm building around those dudes. I'm done with Embiid. I can't do it anymore. It's Westwood One Sports Night. I'm Denton Day sitting in for Josh Graham on a Friday, now Saturday morning on the East Coast and Central time zone, God's time zone, as I've been told, from my friends that live out there. You can hit me up on Twitter at TheDentonDay. I came across the story today with Darren Peterson, and I was riveted by this thing. Now, we have had many a conversations on this show about Darren Peterson. Oftentimes, those conversations are filled with fireworks. This is not going to be a firework conversation, though many of you might know that I have been on the side of Darren Peterson for this season at Kansas, because I knew that there was something we were missing in the story. It is never just black and white of this guy doesn't want to play. One of the best high school recruits that we've seen in a few years. And all of a sudden he gets to Kansas and he is just sunning Bill Self. And Bill Self, one of the great college basketball coaches of all time, is getting punked by an 18, 19-year-old because Kansas is throwing him $3 million. I never bought that. I knew there was an issue, and I knew we didn't know what the issue was. But I wanted to figure out what the issue was. Ramona Shelburne put together a really great piece on ESPN, and they seem to have at least found something. Not the whole thing, but something. And that thing is creatine. So in the story that Ramona Shelburne wrote, the narrative around Darren Peterson that I have found to be selfish with most people in the media space, they were just looking for somebody to attack. They were looking for somebody to push their own ideology onto without any repercussions, just going after the kid with not anywhere near the amount of facts necessary. I'm hoping some of that changes, but she put together this piece. And in the piece, it's revealed more details about the situation with Darren Peterson and his experience in Kansas this year, most of which is horrifying. I can thankfully say I've never been in an ambulance before. I would prefer to never be in an ambulance before, outside of like touring it when I was a five-year-old kid. But in terms of like being in an ambulance for the purposes that ambulances exist, I've never been in one. I don't want to be in one. Hearing stories about Darren Peterson that is in this piece by Ramona Shelburne, having to walk into the training room at Kansas and effectively beg and plead for them to call 911 because he thought he was dying, that his body was cramping up the way that it is. That's a terrifying thing to read. it's a terrifying thing as you're reading it to put yourself in the shoes of a man, a kid, really. He's 19. He's technically old enough to go to war and vote. But at 19 years old, you are still fundamentally, you're a very young person. And you're in this new big world, and he's in this new big place in Kansas, and he's experiencing these things. Well, we found out in this article that after a blood test, it was revealed that a primary cause was what I guess you could effectively call an overdose of creatine. This is a tale, unfortunately, as old as time. You go from high school to college. You are convinced that in college, man, I'm about to get right in the weight room. I'm about to get swole. I'm about to get jacked. I'm going to have the honeys. I'm going to be looking good when I get to college. I did it. Didn't work, but I tried it. You tried it. When you go to college for the first time and you get real access to a weight room that maybe you didn't have in high school, you're trying all these new different things. You probably ain't taking creatine in high school. Most people aren't. You ain't taking protein powder in high school. Most people aren't. If you are, you're in a very small minority. So this is a tale as old as time. A high school kid goes to college and he wants to try creatine. Now, I have creatine on my refrigerator. I will take creatine from time to time. Can't you tell? Kidding. But I do take creatine from time to time. There is a loading process in creatine. When you're getting on creatine for the first time, and this is described on the package, what is not lost on me here, as much as I am pro Darren Peterson, overdosing on creatine is really, really difficult. Like, really, really difficult, because it's literally on the package. And when you start the loading process, the loading phase, as it's called, of creatine, you're taking a serving effectively 4 or 5 times a day. It kind of depends on your size and body weight, but it's effectively 4 or 5 times a day. It's pretty simple. You take a scoop. It's like 5 grams. You put it in water. You shake it up. You drink it. Really, really simple. If you wanted to put it in like lemonade, you could do that too. I wouldn't. It'd probably make the lemonade gross, but you could do these things. Overdosing on creatine, you have to be taking a substantial amount of creatine and then not drinking nearly enough fluids. But again, this is a tale as old as time, because in college, when you first get there, you feel like you know everything. I had friends when I was in college that created their own pre-workout. Look, man, like, creatine is one thing, but I knew dudes that created their own pre-workout. They bought the individual ingredients and they would mix the concoction together. I had it once. I had the best workout of my life. It actually really worked. But what happened in them effectively having like a pre-workout meth lab on East Campus at Liberty University is that one of the days my friend put a little too much of something in. Don't ask me what it was. I don't know. But he put a little too much of something in his pre-workout and he ended up in the hospital, because you should not in college be creating your own pre-workout. The same way that if you're an 18, 19-year-old kid and you're walking onto a college campus for the first time and somebody says, hey, I got that creatine on me, you want some, you should seek the advice of trainers, especially when that exists. So I am like a little disappointed in the way that Darren Peterson went about this, but he's in college. It happens. It's just getting the information that it's fixable should change a lot of perspective on Darren Peterson. 2 months ago, we didn't know if this was fixable. You're hoping that maybe you can figure it out. You know, you watch what he did in the final games of the season for Kansas, where he's playing 30-plus minutes on a regular basis, and that's something to be celebrated considering where he was at the middle portion of the season. But now knowing that it's fixable, that should completely shift the way that every NBA team outside of whoever gets one overall is looking at Darren Peterson. DeBonta should go one. But maybe this is big enough news to where whoever gets number one has a real decision to make. Because Darren Peterson, as a scorer of the basketball, the upside is there. It does make it really tough to evaluate the final few games of his season, knowing that he was still working through the cramping and the whatever post-traumatic stress comes with the cramping, because that does exist. We are pro mental health in this. When you get hospitalized for full body cramps and you're on the trainer's table thinking and pleading that you're going to die, you don't just wake up the next day and everything is fine. That's just not how that works. You don't wake up 2 days from then and say, oh, you know what? I'm back. I'm healthy. I'm good. It's a very long process to get your mental right and your physical right. So I'm not holding that to, I'm not holding him there, right? But like seeing the way that this unfolded and then trying to evaluate the final 11 or so games of the season where he might not still be fully trusting himself in the way that he plays, that is going to be it's going to be not for the weak in the NBA, because it's going to be a big decision. If you get number one overall, it's DeBonster, it's Peterson. Those are your two options. And now that you know Peterson is much more of an option, it becomes much more difficult for you as an organization. You can't screw it up. You can't screw it up. I'm Denton Day. I'm sitting in on a Friday, Westwood One Sports Night, sitting in for Josh Graham. You can tweet me at the Denton Day. We'll open up phones on the topic. If you're an NBA general manager, knowing that Darren Peterson is now healthy, knowing that Darren Peterson has control of an issue that was causing him to miss significant amounts of basketball games, now that he has that under control, would you draft him? 310-840-4910. That's our talk and text line. You can chime in on our YouTube chat. Just go to YouTube, search Westwood One Sports Night. You can tweet me at the Denton Day, but that's your question. If you're an NBA general manager, are you taking a swing on Darren Peterson? Your phone calls when we get back right here on Westwood One Sports Night.
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1: Talking text line 310-840-4910. I'm reading your texts. I'm taking your phone calls. A lot of NBA talk on the show tonight. Rightfully so. We had two playoff games. We just learned that Darren Peterson is healthy. They found out what they believe has been causing the full body cramps that he had been experiencing at Kansas, meaning there are a couple of NBA teams that are going to have to evaluate him with a completely different perspective when it comes time for the NBA draft. 310-840-4910. Would you draft Darren Peterson if you were an NBA general manager? Terry is in Tennessee. Terry, you're on Westwood One Sports Night. What's going on?
2: Hey, what's going on, man?
1: How are you?
2: I'm doing well. I hope he's doing well. I hope the best for him. Prayers for him. Hopefully everything goes in his favor.
1: Yeah.
2: And everything. But what's going on with him?
1: It's the cramps, bro. They found out that the creatine was causing it, so he's healthy now, which should be exciting for most people that he's good and good and healthy. And look, man, as a prospect, Darren Peterson is one of the better guards that we've seen in quite some time.
2: In all my careers, I never heard of somebody getting cramps from creatine.
1: He had to move off taking an insane amount of creatine. Like an insane amount of creatine, like spoonfuls worth of creatine.
2: I've never heard of that. I mean, back in my workout days, in my prime, when I was in college, yeah, I might have no scooped some creatine, just without mixing it up or anything, just putting it in your mouth. Me and my homie.
1: Oh, you took it to the dome.
2: College days.
1: People be doing that with pre-workout. I appreciate the call, Terry. People be doing that with pre-workout. I see that on the internet. The internet people are crazy like that. I never really took creatine in college. I took it now because it was supposed to help with like brain health. You be the judge of whether that's worked or not. You can tweet me that answer at the Denton Day. But like he had to have been taking like spoonfuls of creatine to lead to full body cramps. Either that or he has like some weird and crazy intolerance to creatine, which creatine is something that can be naturally produced in the body. So I would imagine he does not have a natural intolerance to it. He just was not following package instructions. Look, man, 18-year-olds are going to be 18. I'm not putting too much past him, but don't take spoonfuls of creatine if you want to get on creatine. That's just my advice for free from me to you. Mike is in Chicago. Mike, you're on Westwood One Sports Night. What's going on?
3: Not much. How you doing?
1: I'm doing
3: anyway,
1: good, man.
3: I'd like to make a point, but I got to do a little context for it. First of all,
1: sure.
3: This might be a little bit prejudiced by the fact that the NBA has decided to, the last two out of three nights, put their playoff games on Prime Video instead of national telecast.
1: Yeah.
3: So, the whole streaming thing is another topic. But last Sunday, my wife and I, we caught part. You're familiar with 30 for 30 on ESPN, right?
1: Of course.
3: Okay. So my wife and I on a Sunday morning sat and watched parts two and three of Lakers Celtics Best of Enemies.
1: Mm-hmm.
3: And we got done watching that, and she really enjoyed it. I said, you know what? If they showed this every weekend, and then they did the Bad Boys 30 for 30, and then they did the eight-part series of the Bulls, I can't for the life of me remember the name of that.
1: The Last Dance.
3: You know what I'm talking about?
1: Yeah, Last Dance.
3: I said, you know what? If they did that every Sunday, nobody would watch the real games. and that's where I am with the NBA, probably like for the last a while. And she's not a real sports fan, but she said, yep, you're probably right. And that's all I wanted to say, bud. Thank you.
1: Yeah, I appreciate it. So I'm glad that you brought up the 30 for 30. I love the Bad Boys 30 for 30. That is my favorite 30 for 30 that's ever been created. I don't care what the sport is, whatever. The Bad Boys 30 for 30 is the best 30 for 30. I love The Last Dance. The Last Dance has a special place because of when The Last Dance was unveiled to the world. in an era where there was legitimately no sports going on, so we could not watch anything, and I never fell for the Tiger King craze, thank God. But The Last Dance, there's certain memories that I have with that. And actually are more a little bit more positive than negative, but in terms of just the best, most enjoyable 30 for 30, it is the Bad Boys Pistons. And I think there's a pretty sizable gap between whatever's next. There's a lot of really good 30 for 30s, but the Bad Boy Pistons one is by far the best 30 for 30. Brandon is in Jacksonville. He wants to weigh in on Darren Peterson. Brandon, what's going on, man?
4: Hey, man. I'm actually originally from Utah, so I want to talk about, you know, if we get either AJ or Darren, our team's going to be pretty strong. But hearing what you said, I would take Darren. I mean, he's amazing. And he's a defensive guru and he's offensive. I mean, that's exactly what you would need. We need defense and offense in Utah. So we've got a pretty young core. So it's going to be a good year next year, I think.
1: Yeah, look, man, if you get Darren Peterson with what you guys have going on in Utah, and I appreciate the call. If you get Darren Peterson with what you guys have going on in Utah, is it going to turn you around immediately? No, but also the Jazz are better than a 22-win team this year. If you look at the records for most teams in the NBA, at the bottom of the league, they're all better than 17 wins for the Wizards, 22 wins for the Jazz. They're all better than that. They just knew how good this draft class was going to be, so they were tanking to get the best amount of, or the best potential pick. And if you add a guy like Darren Peterson to what you have in Utah, it's not out of the question that they could get back to a position to where they are a perennial playoff team in a Western Conference. The West is always going to be strong. It just always is. You know, maybe eventually the pendulum swings back and the Eastern Conference is the stronger conference, but I don't know that we will ever see a scenario where the West is weak, so to speak. But Darren Peterson, if he's healthy, is theoretically a good enough player to take a franchise and lift them to being a perennial playoff team. The interview process that teams are going to go through, with him in specific, but really with Bill Self, is going to be make or break for him. Bill Self did everything in his power to defend Darren Peterson for as long as he could. He could not talk about the cramping situation and what was causing it for two things. One, HIPAA. It wasn't something that took place on the basketball floor. It was a weird set of circumstances. Can't talk about it. And then two, they didn't know. And that's in the article that Ramona Shelburne put together, is that they had no idea what was happening. You know, the medical system, it just in life, this isn't like a knock on the U.S. medical system, though I could, because Lord have mercy. But the medical system in the world, a lot of these things take a lot of time, right? We talk about microwave societies when it comes to wanting success for sports teams. We also live, and rightfully so, in a microwave society when it comes to medical stuff, but that's not always how things work. There's a lot of trial and error with something as weird and wonky as Darren Peterson. Like, it's not the flu, right? You can walk into the doctor's office, they will test you for the flu, and they will know by the time you walk out whether or not you have the flu. For something like this, it's not like that. So it takes a lot of time, and I'm sure that the people behind the scenes in Kansas were doing all of the things necessary to figure out the answers as quickly as possible, but that's just not always how it's going to work. And what you have is a long period where everybody knows the story, and once everybody knows the story, there is no drawing it back. There are still people that feel a way about Darren Peterson, despite now knowing the story, because that's just the opinion that they had. It's not fair to him, but that's how people operate. I already held this opinion. This news in this story is not good enough to change my opinion because I want to be right, or whatever it is. That's just how people operate. So the story was already out. You can't go back and change it. It's a really unfortunate thing for a guy that has the potential to be a really, really talented basketball player at the NBA level. I'm Denton Day on Westwood One Sports Night right here on Westwood One Sports. When we get back, you'll hear from Victor Wembanyama and the history that he made in game number 3. That's next.
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11: 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It appears by its own numbers, the U.S. government seems insolvent. 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
1: It's been a fun night of basketball. It's been a fun night on the show. 310-840-4910. You want to chime in on the NBA postseason games that we have seen tonight. The Spurs and the Timberwolves lived up to every bit of hype that I had in seeing the game. You have two great young stars in Anthony Edwards and Victor Wembanyama, and they're duking it out. And Wembanyama was the stud in the game. This postseason is all about him. It's not about OKC and can they repeat or not. We don't care. We don't. That's an annoying team to watch. They complain about everything. We do not care. SGA is great. I don't care about the rest of them dudes over there. I care about Wemby. I care about Wembanyama and seeing if a guy that is young can have a run in the postseason in his first go-around, that is something that will be memorable. And early reaction is that, yes, he can. You know, they beat Portland relatively soundly, but it was today what he did against Minnesota that I think puts him into another stratosphere in terms of a postseason player. When you go out and you hoop road game in a hostile environment, with all due respect, in a way that Portland is not. Minnesota is a better basketball city than Portland is. Portland's a good basketball city, but Minnesota is a better basketball city. They got fans that are invested into the team. They have ownership that give the fans t-shirts, but they also have a superstar in Anthony Edwards that makes it really easy to come to games with high expectations. And Wembanyama gave them 39-15-5. First game on the road in a hostile environment, best game of the postseason. For a guy that's under the microscope the way that he is, who has been tasked, whether it's fair or unfair, of being the guy that is going to carry the lead.

0: it's like a sigh of relief of like, whew, all right, he can actually do this. He can actually do this because the most critical thing, the most critical thing that you have to do if you want to be the guy that is going to carry the NBA is that you have to win. And the problem with everybody else who's in these sorts of conversations, like an Anthony Edwards, he hasn't won. Shai Gilgeous-Alexander is a great basketball player. I don't know that he's face of the league. Wemby can be the face of the league. Shai's won. He's won. He's won an MVP. Wemby will eventually get an MVP. Will eventually win a championship. But he's on the road to doing so at a very, very young age, and that's incredibly exciting. Here's what Victor Wembanyama said after this one on being ready for these kinds of moments in a hostile environment.
1: When the game slowed down tonight, the game got more physical. It felt like there was multiple bodies, multiple arms on you at all times. I thought you went to a different place, and you sort of steadied the ship. You were the calm. Talk about where you've grown mentally in that area.
2: I've really been waiting since I've been in the league to live those moments, you know, those high-stakes games. You know, that's what I love. It's the feeling I got before games, you know, this, I don't know, this excitement or this heat in my heart, you know, it's even stronger. And it just gets stronger and stronger as the games go on. I'm built for this, you know, I love this more than anything else.
0: I am built for this. That is the kind of claim that really does carry weight, and he doesn't take it. I don't think that he's being arrogant when he says something like that. That is the kind of claim where if you don't like a guy, you can very easily say, well, this is an arrogant thing to say. I don't really feel like that's the angle that he is coming from. There is a level of joy with Victor Wembanyama that I don't think that many other young superstars are blessed with the ability to have. Because it's tough. It's tough being under the microscope. Like, LeBron James was under the microscope in a degree that no one else has really understood because he was... Michael Jordan was the great, great, great player, right? He was never tasked with being the next him. LeBron was tasked with being the next Michael Jordan. Victor Wembanyama has been tasked with being the next LeBron James. But the way that he is just... he's basically giving the double finger to those that don't allow him to be human. It did feel like at times LeBron was not allowed to be human. He had to do everything right. He was not allowed to experience human emotions because if he did start experiencing human emotions, he got criticized for it. Victor Wembanyama has gone on a limb multiple times and said, I don't care. I'm going to be human about this. I am built for these sorts of moments. I dreamed about these sorts of moments, and I lived up in these sorts of moments. And lived up he did. He made history tonight. His 39-15-5 is a history-making performance. He's the fourth player all time in NBA playoff history to post at least 35-15-5 in a playoff game. The other four, Hakeem Olajuwon, Shaq, Kareem Abdul-Jabbar. Well, hot damn, isn't that a nice graphic to be a part of? This is like his eighth playoff game, and he's already hit this number that three other all-time greats hit. That's a pretty nice thing to be a part of. Here's what Wemby said after the game on being a part of that graphic and reaching that milestone.
2: It's good to be along with the big fellas. You know, I had to resort to some things that Hakeem taught me in this fourth quarter. Many things, but especially that, you know, spin fadeaway over Rudy.
0: Over Rudy, by the way. Rudy Gobert, a mentor to Victor Wembanyama. Rudy Gobert, also a player that Victor Wembanyama had not played great against. You know, when you think of Rudy Gobert, however you think of him, I like Rudy Gobert. I don't love Rudy Gobert. Very limited offensively in the fact that he just doesn't really play a lot of offense, but is a really, really great all-time level rim protector. But Rudy Gobert knows Victor Wembanyama. They train together. They're friendly. It gives him a level of insight to Victor Wembanyama, the player, that most guys in the NBA don't have because he grew up watching this dude, which means he has sort of the tips and the tricks on how to stop Victor Wembanyama that maybe other people in the NBA don't have. Didn't really work tonight. He still...

0: went crazy tonight, and eventually you knew that he would. But that is something to keep in mind, that Rudy Gobert knows everything about Victor Wembanyama, and he still could not stop it. I don't envy anybody that is tasked with stopping 7'6 Victor Wembanyama. I don't know how you can do it. I don't. He literally turns around, raises his hands, and he's effectively dunking the basketball with his feet planted firmly on the ground. How do you stop that? And then you add in the things that he's learned from Hakeem Olajuwon, who is a master of footwork and creating space to get a jumper off for a guy his size. So not only is Victor Wembanyama one of legitimately the biggest players that we've ever seen, he now has the nimbleness and the grace in learning from Hakeem Olajuwon and then putting that practice to execution in the basketball game. There's nothing that is stopping him from going down as one of the greatest of all time. There's nothing that's stopping him from winning a championship this year. Forget the all-time stuff. There's nothing that's stopping him from winning a championship this year outside of him. He played one bad game in game number one of the series, and that one bad game was still a triple-double with blocks. When he starts to figure you out offensively, you're doomed, because you just can't do anything about it. Your game one was such an interesting... It was such an interesting storyline and narrative, because Minnesota took the approach of, we don't care how big you are, we're just going to run right at you. And they had a bunch of dudes. This was when Anthony Edwards was, he was coming off of the bench because of the injury. So Jaden McDaniels was always getting run, but Terrence Shannon was getting a little bit more run than Terrence Shannon normally gets. And he was the guy that after the game had said, we don't care that he's there. He can't block everything. Now, Wemby did block a lot of things in that game, but that was the mentality that Minnesota had in game number one that they don't have anymore, right? They certainly didn't have it in game number two, got the doors blown off of them, and they didn't have it in game number three, largely, I think, because Anthony Edwards was fully healthy, and the we don't care how big you are, we're just going to run it into your chest every single time. It works a little bit easier when you don't have Anthony Edwards, because Anthony Edwards, when he is playing, is going to be, the offense is going to be running through him. And by the way, it should. He's the best player on the floor for Minnesota. He's one of the best players in basketball right now. It should be running through him. I think it gives them a much better chance to win games if it runs through Anthony Edwards. But Minnesota needs to figure something out, because there's no X's and O's schematic way to stop Victor Wembanyama. It's like Rudy Gobert is on an island. And he knows that. He's prepared for that. But you can only prepare so much. Everybody has a plan until you get punched in the face. Everyone has a plan until the 7'6 alien, not on a UFO, in real life, the 7'6 alien goes for 39 on your head top, and the pieces start getting put together for him mentally. It's like if you worked a camera before, and you have that bad boy on manual focus. I used to be a little bit of a photographer back in the day. My first job was to do all everything at a newspaper. I put together the newspaper itself in terms of like page design, and I was a photographer. I was not particularly good at any of those three things, but it was my first job. So I learned a lot about manually focusing a camera. It makes a pretty big difference, man, because when that thing's not in focus, it's blurry as hell. But man, let me tell you, when you get that focus just right and you can see crystal clear, game changes. It's kind of how I feel like Victor Wembanyama is playing basketball right now. Game number one, it was blurry. It was new. Taking on a team that's a lot better than Portland is. Well, now he got that camera in focus. And when he got that camera in focus, there's not many people in the world that are better than him at playing basketball. This game was not without drama. There was a back and forth with Jaden McDaniels and Stephon Castle where a face mush was exchanged. But there was also a back and forth with Timberwolves head coach Chris Finch and longtime official Tony Brothers. I'll paint the picture for you here. This is in a timeout. Chris Finch is yelling at Tony Brothers, saying he wants 3 seconds back because of when the timeout is called. Tony Brothers is then exchanging words with Chris Finch. Chris Finch then says, well, he says something about like where he wanted the basketball, and Brothers is exploding on him. Like, Tony Brothers. to get held back from the basketball coach of the Minnesota Timberwolves. Generally speaking, it's the other way around where the coach is getting held back from the ref because he doesn't like something the ref said. I've never seen an official have to get held back by a player for going at a head coach of another team. It's really, really weird. Chris Finch didn't like it that much either. Here's what he said after the game on that weird exchange with Tony Brothers.
1: Chris, I'm not sure I've seen players hold a referee back from their head coach before.
2: Pretty unprofessional, huh?
1: Well, could just kind of take
2: it. Yeah, I wanted the timeout.
1: Yeah.
2: And I had called it 3 seconds earlier, and I wanted the timeout, and I said, I want my 3 seconds back. And so, you know, and because he clearly heard me. He looked my way, ignored me, went on with the play, and then, you know, gave me the almost cost us a turnover. He lost it. I went to ask him where the ball was going to be taken in, and he was screamed at me for that. So completely unprofessional behavior by him.
0: I have made it a point over the last 2 days since I've been in the host chair on the program. I don't like it when guys run to the microphone to criticize the officiating because it feels like everybody's doing that. This is not that. He ain't running to the microphone, Chris Finch, to be like, we didn't get enough foul calls. I hate when people do that. It's annoying. I feel like it's pandering. It's desperate. Yuck. Miss me with all that. This was not that. This was a coach getting to the microphone and being like, what is wrong with that dude? Why is the ref a weirdo? And I feel like that's something that the NBA has to take a real look at. When you're just getting up there and complaining about foul calling, who cares? You think Adam Silver's paying attention to all of this? Everybody wants to get more foul calls. Everybody wants more fouls. Everybody wants to go to the free throw line. They're free. Everybody wants those things. But this is different. This is a scenario where the official looked like he wanted to fight the coach during the game. A really, really odd scenario, and it has to be one of those things where Brothers does not work another Timberwolves game. For as long as they remain in the postseason, admittedly, I don't think that's going to be very long. I'd like this series to go 7. I don't think it will. But as long as Minnesota remains in the postseason, Tony Brothers should not be on the games. Send him to Los Angeles, send him to Oklahoma City, send him to the Eastern Conference. I don't care where you send his ass, but he should not be working the game with that is involving the Minnesota Timberwolves. You can't want to fight the coach and then expect that everything's just going to be good for game number 4 or potentially a game number 5 with the season on the line. I'd be protesting like crazy if I'm ownership, telling Adam Silver he ain't on our games anymore. We're not going to have our season ruined 4 days after the fact because an official held a petty gripe with our head coach. We're not going to allow that to happen. If I'm A-Rod, God, that's a funny thing to say, but if I'm Alex Rodriguez, I'm picking up the phone. Adam, not happening. I'm Alex Rodriguez. I got the power. It's not happening. Can't do it. It's just so weird. I've never seen that. I've seen it the other way all the time, but I've never seen a scenario where a referee needs to get held back. What an odd, odd thing. You can tweet me on the show at @TheDentonDay. Soldier of God tweets at me and says, Denton, a couple things about Wemby. First, I love the guy as a player, and I think he'll win at least 3 to 4 rings and be an all-timer. I would agree with that. I'm leaning that Victor Wembanyama is going to win multiple rings in San Antonio. Number two, he's European/French. Same thing, but yes. He's European/French, so he doesn't have the same pressure as, say, LeBron or MJ or Ant-Man to be the next face of the NBA and USA Basketball. I'm going to push back on that one, but I'm going to continue reading this tweet. Plus, his body type and personality makes you imagine him as sort of a playful giraffe or something. I'm going to take that as a compliment for Victor Wembanyama because I think that's hilarious, describing him as a playful giraffe. That's a good bit. I'm with that. What I'll say about the pressure thing, I believe there is still pressure. I don't expect him to be the face of USA Basketball. He's not American. I don't care about that. But as far as the NBA is concerned, I do think there's a ton of pressure on Victor Wembanyama for reasons that Anthony Edwards does not have. I don't know how good Anthony Edwards was in high school. I have no idea. He burst onto the scene in Georgia, and that's where we started to learn about Anthony Edwards when he was in Athens playing college basketball. You know, the super draft guy in the NBA knows how well he played in high school. Yes. The casual fan does not. The casual fan has known about Victor Wembanyama for years. For years we've known about this tall French dude that is eventually going to come to the NBA. He was like 15, 16 years old, and everyone's pointing and saying, hey, in a couple of years, there's going to be all these teams tanking for that guy. And then the time came, and there was all of those teams that were tanking for that guy. So I do feel like that brings a degree of pressure. I understand the point that I think you were trying to make, which is that, well, he didn't grow up in America, so we didn't know a lot about him, but he's a very rare case to where we did because of the birth and the growth, rather, of international basketball, because of paying more attention to, like, U19 World Championships, U17 World Championships, and you're seeing this big, lanky guy that, to an extent, is kind of similar to, like, a Kevin Durant in terms of body type because he's not super bulky, but he's lean and he's, well, like a Slim Reaper, if you will. So you're seeing that and saying, if he eventually comes to the NBA, like, he is going to be something. I think that is where Victor Wembanyama has the pressure. Because like a LeBron, when LeBron was in high school, everyone pointed to him and said, that's the one. Like, Wemby didn't have Sports Illustrated around, or at least Sports Illustrated at the peak of its power, the way that LeBron did. But we all knew about that dude. It's kind of a similar pressure to like what Zion had, because we all knew about Zion. Similar to what Cooper Flagg has, because we all knew about Cooper Flagg. Like, who's this big, tall, white dude from Maine that traveled down to Florida to play high school basketball? He might be pretty good. Oh, he's going to Duke. He's probably going to be really good. These dudes that we know about when they're 15, they have a degree of pressure that most guys don't. Because there's a lot of, like, ain't nobody knew about Steph Curry when he was 15. It's like some little small dude playing at a small private school in Charlotte. Good player, obviously. One of the greatest of all time, but nobody knew who he was. They didn't think he was going to be anything. So I went to Davidson. But for the guys that you know at 15, there's the level of pressure that comes with that. And I think Victor Wembanyama has that. At the Denton Day on Twitter, if you want to continue to get in touch with me throughout the remainder of the show, our talking text line, 310-840-4910, 310-840-4910. We got great news for the NFL if you love officials. We got great news for the NFL if you love the NFL. And I'll share that with you when we get back here on Westwood One Sports Night.
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1: Great news if you're an NFL fan. We get the schedule next week. We'd kind of been teased that maybe it was going to be in 2 weeks. And then Adam Schefter broke it today that May 14th is when we are getting the new schedule in the NFL. I have learned that the schedule release is polarizing. I don't think it is. I like it. I think it's a lot of fun. And it gives us something football related to talk about in the month of May that isn't, in this instance, Aaron Rodgers. But that isn't just me pulling something out of my rear end and trying to make chicken salad out of chicken you know what. I'm a big schedule guy. You know, part of that is because I kind of like working schedule release shows. I did a lot of that in D.C. Working schedule release shows, they'd always send us out somewhere silly, too. It's like some great like barbecue joint. They're just hooking us up with free food. I'm talking about football getting barbecue. Like, why wouldn't I love this sort of thing? But I do think it adds an element of fun into the NFL offseason because it really is silly. Like, it's just a schedule. We know the teams are going to play games. It really just does come down to when is this team going to play this team and how can I potentially get to the game? How can you get to the game? How are you going to plan a weekend around a team that's playing on Sunday night? You know, are you going to be, you know, just absolutely gutted because, you know, your significant other, your wife, your husband, whoever, they got a wedding to go to and now you got to go to the wedding, but that's also when your rival is playing and what are you going to do? One of us on this show missed the Jaden Daniels Hail Mary because he was at the wedding of somebody that he didn't even know, but I had to go because my wife was like, hey, like we should go to this wedding. And I didn't have the balls to be like, no, I'm not going to go to the wedding. And I missed the Hail Mary live. Now, thank God for YouTube. But like it's all of these little things. It's the mystery. I love the social media of it. You know, the Tennessee Titans, how they handle it on social media. The Chargers, how they handle it on social media. Even if the jokes aren't funny. And there's a lot of times the jokes aren't very funny. But even if the jokes aren't funny, like I just love seeing the creativity that goes into making this small little thing that we all know exists. We knew it was going to exist. We know that they're going to play the games. And they just take it and then they run with it. And then again, you get to plan some things. Like I like to run and I like to plan big runs around NFL games because you know what's great? Going on a run, getting an exercise out of the way and then sitting on the couch and doing nothing and eating like trash because you've already worked out and then watching a bunch of NFL games. Literally, there's nothing better than that. We will know some of the international slate early. We'll know a lot of these games early if we're being honest because they leak them now. So you'll know probably by that 8 p.m. Eastern time show start where they run it on like NFL Network or ESPN or whatever they do. You'll know like half of what your team, whatever team you root for, you'll know like half of the opponents and when they're going to be playing by that time. But it's still fun. It's really the social media thing more so than the television show. Because I've worked so many schedule release shows locally, I don't really watch the television show, but I know the people that work there, and I think they do a good job. Also, great news for the officials or for the NFL fans because of the officials. You don't say that one very frequently. But the NFL and the NFL officiating group, they agreed to a new CBA deal that is going to save us from replacement officials. And this is something to be celebrated because as much as I do not like the officials, I like regular officials significantly more than the jokers that were the replacement officials. They stunk. At the very least with the regular officials, even though they miss calls, even though I don't think they do a great job because I just don't like officials, there is a degree of order with the regular officials that is comforting. There's the degree of understanding where even if they miss a call, the Bills and Broncos situation, great example of that. Even when there is something controversial, I at least am given the idea that whether the result is what I like or not, that the people making the decision are competent. So there is some small bit of solace in that. At the very least, they are competent. You can't say that with the replacement officials. That would be like a fifth grader running a restaurant. That's what it is. They don't know what's happening. They're not competent. And they screw things up. And I don't want that. I'll take a competent screw up before I take a non-competent screw up. There are some interesting details in this. We don't know the full extent of the deal yet. But in the article that announced this, there is an excerpt that I would like to read because I find it to be fascinating. Full details of the agreement, this is from the excerpt, were not immediately available, but the NFL tied the negotiations into several initiatives for improving officiating. And according to sources, the league will get increased access to officials in the offseason for a formal training program during minicamps. Minicamps start soon. Training camps and joint practices. The NFL will also develop a bench of officials and will have greater latitude to use performance metrics for postseason assignments rather than seniority. Round of applause for the NFL and the officials in 2026 embracing analytics. Instead of taking the government approach where if you're old, you're going to get it. No, we're actually going to put good people on playoff games. What a wacky thought. What the hell took them so long? Are you serious? This is a piece of information that I think all of us in some capacity knew. But having it revealed the way that it is, that we're actually going to pay attention to who's good at their job. And that's how we're going to assign who gets the most important games of the season. I mean, what took so long? I know you can't like make massive amendments to collective bargaining agreements in the middle of them. I feel like that should have been one where both parties came together and said, we'll make this amendment. We won't do the seniority bit just because, in fact, I don't want the old people. I want the ones with the fresh eyes. You know, unless the old people got the laser eye surgery done. I had laser eye surgery once when I was 5. And I didn't like it that much. I still wear glasses, so how much did it really work? But I want the old folks with the laser eye surgery. I don't want the old folks just getting it because they've been around the block for a little bit. 310-840-4910, 310-840-4910. It's Westwood One Sports Night. Denton Day sitting in for Josh Graham. Final show of the week. Linnell Willingham is going to take over at 8 a.m. On Saturday. You don't want to miss that one. Final call for phone calls. Let's go back north of the border. It's where we find our guy, Tony. Tony, Montreal, wants to chime in, talk a little NBA hoop. Tony, you're on the program. What's going on?
2: How you doing, man?
1: I'm doing good.
2: I was listening to your soliloquy on the NFL refs, and I agree with you. At least you have what you can expect when they're the pros and they're not the replacements, and that actually gives you some comfort. And I agree with that. But you know, it's a tough thing to be any type of ref or arbiter of any professional sport, whether it's basketball, hockey, or whatever. But you got to love those guys because they do make mistakes. And you know what? It's only human. At least they're out there and they're trying their best. And we want the best out there. I just want to just say a couple of things, man. The Knicks, everybody was down on the Knicks. They're not good. Their leaders are not good. I call Jalen Brunson T-Rex. I mean, he's a monster. And you got Miles McBride that stepped in tonight. You have Josh Hart and Mikal Bridges and Kat. And all of a sudden, people like are jumping on the bandwagon. But I was like devastated when they got rid of Tibbs and they went to the finals and they lost against Pacers. You know, it was like hard for me to go through that. And you know, this year I just pulling for them and staying positive. And now they're up. In Montreal, we say sortir, on va sortir les balais, on sort les balais. Let's bring out the brooms. We're gonna sweep them. And, you know, that's what's going to happen in Philly. And I got to say that Jalen is, I think he's going to be a superstar. If he's not in the top 10 players in the league, I already called in to this station early, and I said, you know, he's in the top 10. If he wins this thing, man, he's going to be in the top of the heap. He's going to be in the top of the best players in the league right now. And you know what? I think they turned over 10 or 11 turnovers and turned them into the difference. I think it was 11 turnovers, and they got 10 points, and that was the difference. And they did the same thing in the prior game. It was 18 turnovers, and it was 23 points. You know, and as far as I'm concerned, it's enjoyable to watch these guys play. They remind me of a team that loves each other. They're playing for each other. They're boxing out everybody. They can play any type of game. And tonight, I guess I got a double. I got a double parlay here because Montreal won and the Knicks won. So I'm pretty happy up in Montreal. I'm kind of like the Knicks North. You know, like I might be the only guy in Montreal right now, but I was ready to go down to see a couple of my friends in New York and hang out at the watch party at Buddy's in New York. But if I could drive down to Philly, man, and get tickets, I would be down there. I would love to see that. I've never seen an NBA game live. I've seen a lot of college games when I was in the States and I played in Maine. I saw a lot of college hoop, and you know, college hoop is amazing too. But to see an NBA game live, you know what my dream is? To bring the Knicks up to Montreal and to have them play an actual NBA game in the same Bell Center where the Montreal Canadiens, 21,000. I think that would be the ultimate thing. I love the Knicks, man.
1: You guys have a stadium up there, so that theoretically could work. They'd have to kind of learn the infrastructure of switching out, but I assume that you guys have concerts at that arena, so they could definitely.
2: We got a lot of concerts, and the Globe. Yeah. We had the Globetrotters up here recently, and we have millions of concerts. They use that thing 300 days a year, and we obviously don't have anything more than 40 hockey games up there a year. So they definitely can they cover the ice. And I'll tell you one thing, it would be a dream come true because I think that imagine if the Raptors played the Knicks in Montreal, and then you guys would see what kind of a city we are. We're a sports town, man. We used to have the top boxing town. We had the Expos. We have a great Canadian football team here, and we obviously have the Montreal Canadiens, which you know, not too many teams can say they have 24 Stanley Cups. We are the Yankees of hockey. That's the way it is. I believe the Yankees might have 27 or something like that. I'm not sure how many. We got 24 world championships, man, in hockey. That's not an easy thing. You got to win 16 games to win that championship, and that's one hell of a thing to do.
1: So, Tony, before I let you go, one, I want you to say that phrase that is sweeping in French-Canadian, because I thought that was a cool phrase.
2: Okay, so, yeah. You want me to say it now?
1: You can go ahead and say it, yeah.
2: So, on sort les balais. It's O-N, on sort les balais. On is we, sort is to bring out, les is the brooms. So, on sort les balais. In Montreal, man, when we used to have the Expos here, the people would actually bring brooms to the Olympic Stadium when we would sweep a series. And when the Canadians sweep a hockey team in the playoffs, the brooms come out. So on sort les balais for the New York Knickerbockers. How's that one, man?
1: There you go. Is Montreal near Banff? I don't know.
2: No. We're Banff is all the way west coast. I would say Banff is about where Seattle is and Washington State, and we're just north of New York City by 350 miles. It's kind of funny that you ask that question because at night I can pick up WABC New York or WFAN New York on a skip right into my radio, not even having to stream you guys.
1: So
2: I used to listen to the Yankee games when I was a kid.
1: Yeah, I appreciate the call, Tony. I've given you like 6 minutes, and I love you, but 6 minutes is a little too long. I know nothing about Canadian geography, like nothing. I had to look up on a map, and now that I look up on the map, I realize how idiotic it was that I just asked him if Montreal is near Banff. I fully know where Banff is, because Banff is basically like the Rockies of Canada, but it's on the other side of Glacier National Park, which both of those things on my bucket list. If you're watching on stream, you see I got my Zion National Park hat on. A big national park guy. I just had no idea where Montreal was. I could have sworn Montreal was in the middle of Canada. That's probably, oh, that's Winnipeg. I don't know anything about Canada, but I love the fact that we get Canadian callers. That's always a lot of fun. I'm Denton Day. I'm sitting in on Westwood One Sports Night. Final call for phone calls. You can also text us 310-840-4910. When we get back, we will wrap up the week, and producer Ben Strober will put this show to bed. It's Westwood One Sports Night.
0: One of the biggest question marks this offseason, Texans quarterback C.J. Stroud. After revealing a new look at a leader frame, can the former number two pick return to elite status and secure a new deal? Westwood One Sports.
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1: It's been a fun show, been a fun week on the program. We're about to wrap this thing up, go into the weekend. I got some fun plans. Hopefully you got some fun plans. Also would like to extend a happy Mother's Day to all of the moms out there. Big weekend. I got to send my mom some flowers or something. She and I are not going to be in the same state, unfortunately, on Sunday, so I got to figure out a way. If you have any tips for being a great long-distance son, you can tweet them at me, at the Denton Day. We've had a great show. We've had a great week. It's time to put this show and this week to bed. Our guy Ben Strober going to help us out with that, so let's put the show.

0: We'll get Ben in here in a second here. I see him talking. We got to get that microphone popped up on the clean feed. We get Ben up in here. Ben was raving about the story that he was going to tell me, which I'm excited about. The putting the bed stories are always some of the best. Do we have Ben now? Ben, we got you? All right, we're working on the clean feed situation. Clean feed is a disaster. So we'll get Ben's microphone situated here so we can put the show properly to bed here. As we wait on that, I did have one more thing to go in on with the New York Knicks and really the Philadelphia 76ers for the performance and the lackluster performance that they showed today. We also got two games coming up here on Saturday. And it's like the perfect balance. You get Cleveland and Detroit, and then you get the OKC in Los Angeles. They should make OKC in Los Angeles the early game. They're not going to, but they should make OKC in Los Angeles the early game, because why the hell would you want to watch that one in primetime? It's going to be a blowout. I don't think that Los Angeles has a crazy home court advantage. I just don't. I think the Lakers fan base is a good fan base, but I don't know that they have a crazy home court advantage. Do we have Ben?
1: Den, you got me now.
0: I got you now. Let's put the show to bed.
1: All right. So I feel like every time I join the show and I put it to bed, I end up kind of fear-mongering everyone away from things that should be fun. And the one thing I've always loved in life is going to a vending machine and getting a snack. After what happened in Singapore a couple weeks ago, I might have reservations about doing that in the future. A French teen is facing mischief and public nuisance charges in Singapore after posting a video on social media of himself licking a straw from an orange juice vending machine and then putting it back. He was an 18-year-old, and he was charged, has not entered a plea deal, and this has caused, like, major, major outrage in this area over these type of vending machines. First of all, in other countries, they always have these, like, exotic vending machines that we don't even have here in the United States. This was just a straight-up orange juice vending machine. Like, that's wild to me. Why does that even exist, and why did this person lick a straw and then put it back?
0: When did this take place, does it say? Is it, like, within the last, like, 4 or 5 days? April 30th. All right, so I'll give him the benefit of the doubt. He ain't know about the hantavirus on April 30th. But could you imagine somebody doing that now when the world is, like, crashing out at this new virus that everyone's terrified of? And you got some dorky-ass little teenager being like, I know what's going to get me a couple clicks. People are so weird with that. Like, I feel like such an old man when I'd be like, man, some of you teenagers are dumb as hell. It was Tide Pods years ago, and now you're going around and licking things? Licking straws? I'm very perplexed by the idea of an orange juice vending machine. I do get upset when I see vending machines in other countries that are clearly in, like, the year 2050. Because just a singular vending machine for orange juice, I do think, has a lot of potential.
1: What about the pizza vending machines that exist, where you kind of, like, make one in 90 seconds? You can do it. I think they have them in the U.S., though.
0: I'd be interested in that, I think. I'd watch somebody else do that first. You know what I mean? That one might be a weird one.
1: Yeah.
0: I'm staying away from sushi vending machines. I'm good. Don't need it. Don't need it. There are certain places. I'm not, like, the biggest sushi guy in the world, but there are certain places where I'll get some sushi. Gas station? No. Vending machine? No. College bookstore? Double no. Just I'm staying away from that. I don't need sushi that bad in life. Did you guys have those in Maryland, or is that just a Liberty thing?
1: I don't remember anything like that. I think we just had pretty normal vending machines. And my freshman year, the dorm downstairs, there was a vending machine. That was clutch on, like, a random night where you just had nothing, dining halls closed. So that was your only option, really.
0: I get so wrecked by vending machines with Uncrustables, because I'm a sucker for a Krusty. Ooh. You know, I go hard for a nice Uncrustable, especially at a former place of employment, well, current place of employment. But at another job, they'll bring in the Uncrustables. They'll be nice and soft, and I get hard for a soft Uncrustable. It's ironic, right? Stale ones suck.
1: But how much do they charge for them in that market?
0: Oh, God.
1: Too much.
0: Too much. I'm going to plead the fifth on what it is, because I haven't actually checked in a while. and I don't want to get incriminated. I think it's like $179, which is a terribly priced Uncrustable. And like, that is a worse price. I'm getting screwed more than the Philadelphia Sixers, 76ers are getting screwed by overpaying for Joel Embiid. I'd be overpaying for Uncrustables. They'd be overpaying for big 7 foot, 300 pound centers that are allergic to playing physical basketball in the paint. They just want to stand outside and shoot threes because they're big guard university. Yuck. Whatever. That's going to wrap up the show. Big thanks to Mondo for sitting in and producing out of our Culver City studios. And thanks to Ben for producing the show for the past 2 days while I have taken over the hosting seat. Linnell's going to be back on Monday. He'll also be kicking things off in just a little bit right here on Westwood One Sports Night. That's it for me. I'll see you.
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0: It's Free for All Friday. 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
1: It's a Free for All Friday time. 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This is the hour where you get to ask us anything. It could be sports. It doesn't even have to be sports. Whatever direction you want to steer this ship, you are in control for the next 60 minutes. I'm Denton Day at The Denton Days, where you can connect with me on Twitter. We're updating you in this Spurs-T-Wolves game. It's a four-point game with 8 minutes to go. San Antonio's up 95-91. I said in the first hour, I love it when the superstars are battling. And hot damn, are the superstars battling. Anthony Edwards is 27-12. Victor Wembanyama in game three on the road has 32-13, and there's still 8 minutes left to go in the basketball game. There was like a little bit of pushing and shoving and face mushing between Stephon Castle and Jaden McDaniels. I don't even care about that. Usually in this line of work, we go right to the fight. If someone fought in a game, we're talking about the fight. I could get 30 minutes out of a fight on radio if I really wanted to. I don't give a damn about no face mushing tonight. We got two hoopers that are balling. I love it, man. I love it. So we'll keep you updated as we move forward throughout the course of the show and throughout the course of this fourth quarter. It's going to be an epic conclusion. But it is time for some Free For All Friday. Line the phones up at 301-840-4910, 301-840-4910. We can go in any direction you want to go. Any question, there's nothing off limits. We're going to start up north. Let's go to Alan. He's in Toronto. Alan, you are first on the program, my friend. How are you?
2: Good. Thanks very much for taking my call, Josh. I was at the Blue Jay game today in Toronto.
1: Close enough.
2: Oh, who are you again? I forget.
1: I'm Denton, D-Day, the producer. But go on, oh, Alan. It's fine.
2: Yeah, okay. I was at the Blue Jay game in Toronto in front of 40,000 plus, and everybody, it was a raucous crowd. And see, to see two last-place teams, the Angels are 15-24, the Blue Jays 17-21, both have fallen on hard times. And Mike Trout is having a good year so far, 11 home runs and 261 average. But he's very injury prone, and he's in a very insecure world, and the bubble could burst at any time.

0: 12-year, $426 million contracts, and I don't have to be told about his credentials. I already know. 11-time All-Star, 3-time MVP, and he finished second 4 times, 9-time winner of the Silver Slugger Award, and is regarded as one of the best 5-2 players of all time, and he's going into Cooperstown first ballot. And his look at his numbers: 293 lifetime average, 426 home runs, and 1,041 RBIs, 210 stolen bases. And this man is a 5-2 player, yet he has nothing to show for it. So he is the Joel Embiid, of baseball, as far as I'm concerned. You know, look at how many injuries he's had. He played 36 games in 2021, 62 games in 2023, 29 games in 2024, only 119 games in 2022. This man has been.
1: Alan, I appreciate it. I don't need the entire history of Mike Trout. I get what I'm picking up what you're putting down. If he doesn't leave Los Angeles, he's never going to win a championship. That is the unfortunate reality of who he is as a player and who Los Angeles is as an operation. They just have not built a winner. I do remember when he was in the postseason, because that was at the point in my life where I cared very much about the Bryce Harper versus Mike Trout conversation. I care a lot less about that now, but I do remember that because I was celebrating that Mike Trout was ousted from the postseason, because my guy Bryce Harper at least made it 5 games in that series and not 3. And he was the only guy that was playing well in the series for the Nationals when they lost to the Giants. But whatever, that was 12 years ago. Who really cares? And Bryce Harper doesn't even play here anymore. We'll continue on here on a free-for-all Friday, 310-804-0410, 310-804-0410. We go in whatever direction you want to go. We'll go to line number 2. V is in Chicago. Let's talk some hockey, V. The Carolina Hurricanes are dominating.
2: Yeah, they are. But I have a question for you, D-Day. Are you familiar with the French Canadians?
1: I know Kevin Owens, who's French Canadian. Does that count?
2: Well, in my opinion, I know this is totally off track. I'm going to get to what I'm talking about later, but I just want to do something first. In my opinion, like Quebec in particular, they're a place of like folk songs. One of those songs is like La Ziggy Rouen. I'm sorry to all the Quebec listeners out there. I'm sorry if I offended you. Now, why am I bringing this up? Why am I bringing up this Quebec folk song about a girl falling into the river after trying to catch a fish? Well, La Ziggy, Ziggy something, it's like a rally song of the Chicago Wolves, like the AHL affiliate of the Carolina Hurricanes. And I want to give a quick shout-out to them, because they just beat the Stars in their series and went to the brink. And they beat them, and now they're on their way to try to beat the Grand Rapids Griffins. God, my vocabulary sucks tonight. But, anyways, dude, that Canes game last night, they absolutely crushed it. I mean, all lines were intact. It was not just all, like, the Stankoven line that scored. The defense was great. I don't know if you saw that, like, one PK goal where, like, Chatfield got the puck, shot it in. But, yeah, I believe we can sweep these Flyers.
1: I think you're going to sweep these Flyers, V, and I appreciate the call. I don't know who is going to give Carolina their first loss of the postseason. I'm pretty confident it's not going to be Philadelphia. Carolina is a legitimate buzzsaw in the NHL right now. The way that they have played, they're 7-0. I mean, they've been in 2 overtime games, so I guess you could say there's been a few games that are close, but, like, not really that close. You know what I mean? If you're 7-0... in 7 postseason games, it's a buzzsaw in every sense of the word. I've been very impressed in watching. I've been very impressed in watching the Carolina Hurricanes. And I also, just generally speaking, I'm in the greater D.C. area. I don't like Philadelphia. I don't like the Flyers, so I like watching the Flyers lose. I'm not a fan of Carolina, but I like them a lot more than I like the Philadelphia Flyers. 310-840-4910, 310-840-4910. 10. It's a free-for-all Friday. You steer the ship in whichever direction you would like to. Let's go to Ohio. JS is in Ohio. JS, you're on Westwood One Sports Night with Denton Day. What's going on?
3: Hello. How are you tonight?
1: I'm doing well. Hope you are.
3: Oh, I'm doing terrific. I got 2 important questions for you. You choose the question.

0: Okay.
1: Marianne or Ginger, or another controversy. You ready?
0: I'm ready.
1: This is going to be great. Does pineapple belong on pizza?
0: So I'm going to answer the second one because I don't know who Marianne or Ginger is. But I'm going to answer your second question because I'm passionate about this. I don't like cooked pineapple. I don't. So the pineapple on pizza bit is not for me. I'm like staunchly against it. But it's not so much because I don't think it's a good combination. I just don't like cooked pineapple. It's one of the very few fruits that I think cooked you take away the thrill of what is pineapple. It's like the perfect fruit when it's not cooked. But when it is cooked, I don't know. It doesn't give me pause. The juices that I'm looking for when I'm biting into a succulent piece of pineapple. So I am no pineapple on pizza. Not my bag. If you like it, fine. I ain't going to mess with you too much. But it's just, you will not catch Denton Day having pineapple on pizza. 310-840-4910. 310-840-4910. It's a free-for-all Friday on Westwood One Sports Night. Let's get Mr. Positive up in here. Greg in Michigan. Mr. Positive, how you feeling? Game three tomorrow, between the Cavs and the Detroit Pistons. How we feeling?
2: To my Warriors, I fall to my knees, begging you please to follow your dreams. Remember, work towards your future, including today. Make a positive promise that begins on this day. And lastly, it is Friday night. Let the games begin with D-Day, a.k.a. Denton Day. Boom shakalaka. And my Pistons, Denton Day, they're going to the NBA Finals. You can bank on it. Go for your dreams, Warriors. Ow!
0: Hey, Mr. Positive, I appreciate it. I will say, in the 5 months that we've been doing this show, and you come on a free-for-all Friday, which I love, I have no idea what you mean by let the games begin on a Friday. What game are we talking about? I think you'll find I'm very boring on the weekend. I am going to a paint and sip tomorrow, though, which I'm excited about. I'm not a good painter, but I can drink. Well, not really. I'm not really good at painting or drinking, if I'm being honest, but I'm going to a paint and sip anyway because I think it'll be fun. And I think it's hilarious watching me paint. If I paint a good enough picture, I'll share it on the show on Monday when Linnell is back in the saddle, if Linnell allows me to share it on the show on Monday. We got eyes. There's some more controversy and some officiating going back and forth. Tony Brothers always makes it about himself in basketball games. He was going back and forth with Chris Finch. It's a two-point game with 5 minutes to go. San Antonio's up 102-100. This is going to be an epic conclusion. I can just feel it. Anthony Edwards and Victor Wembanyama are duking it out in a way that we love to see in the postseason. And Anthony Edwards went for a step-back three. I thought that thing was going to fall. It did not. We'll keep eyes on this one. There was a topic NFL-wise that I wanted to get to. I think there's a free agent signing that could completely shift the way that people view the NFC. And that's Stephon Diggs landing in Washington. It feels like it's moving in the direction to where Diggs is going to play for the Commanders, based exclusively off of Instagram posts. That's a hilarious thing to say on the airwaves in 2026 as someone that hates social media. But Stephon Diggs is on this run on social media, on Instagram in particular, and he is liking every single post that has any sort of relation to him being involved with the Washington Commanders, which are his hometown team. He played his college ball at Maryland. He grew up in the DMV. He was probably a Redskins fan, not Commanders, but you get the idea. He grew up watching the Washington football operation play, and he would fit stupendously to what Washington is trying to do offensively, and he gives a weapon to Jaden Daniels that Jaden Daniels certainly did not have in 2025. 2025, the Commanders fielded what was arguably, outside of Terry McLaurin, one of the worst wide receiver rooms that I've ever seen. Guys were running wrong routes. When Jaden Daniels had his elbow basically torn off of his body in the Sunday night football game against the Seattle Seahawks, he had to run damn near every single play because the receivers weren't running the correct routes, which is something you can't have in the middle of the season. If you put Stephon Diggs on one side and you put Terry McLaurin on the other side, all of a sudden that offense is really legitimate. But here's the kicker. Just adding Stephon Diggs to Washington does not make them favorites in the NFC. It doesn't make them favorites to go to the Super Bowl. It doesn't even make them the favorites in the NFC East, more likely than not. But you know what does, and what's a very real possibility, is signing Stephon Diggs and signing Brandon Ayuk. Something Washington could very much do. It has felt like the worst kept secret in the NFL that Brandon Ayuk is going to go play with Jayden Daniels. He wants to play with Jayden Daniels. He hates San Francisco. San Francisco is being like high school levels of dramatic and petty by not letting Brandon Ayuk get cut, despite the fact that they have said publicly multiple times that he ain't playing for them anymore. So they're literally holding the guy hostage. And I think they're holding him hostage for the same reason that you would hold a good player hostage. You still think they're good. If they thought Brandon Ayuk sucked, they would have cut his ass. They clearly don't think he sucks. They clearly don't want him to land in Washington immediately because they think there's something there with Jayden Daniels and with Brandon Ayuk. So what would it look like if you get Brandon Ayuk on one side, Terry McLaurin on the other side, Stephon Diggs in the slot as he winds down his career in the NFL? They drafted Antonio Williams out of Clemson. You're going to see a Jayden Daniels under center significantly more. That's why they let go of Cliff Kingsbury and elevated David Blau. That's a level of offense that is very reminiscent to the levels of offense that Jayden Daniels played with at LSU. When you have receivers galore, you got weapons everywhere. They got Chigakonko at tight end as well. Washington, if they sign Stephon Diggs and they sign Brandon Ayuk, what happened in 2025 is nothing but an anomaly. This season is going to look way more like 2024, where Jayden Daniels was slicing and dicing defenses up. It's really easy for a first-year offensive coordinator who learned under Cliff Kingsbury and learned under Ben Johnson, it's really easy for him to scheme open Brandon Ayuk, Stephon Diggs, and Terry McLaurin. It's hard as hell when it's Terry McLaurin and a bunch of dudes that you've never heard of. Like, scheming up Terry McLaurin when Luke McCaffrey's on the other side is pretty difficult, because you're looking at Luke McCaffrey, with all due respect to the great Luke McCaffrey, you're looking at Luke McCaffrey being like, do we got to defend him? Do we? How much do we? We're going to box Terry up here. We're basically going to play bracket Terry the entire game, and we're going to make you beat us with Luke McCaffrey. You can't do that when you have Diggs and Brandon Ayuk on the outside. So watch out for that. I don't think Washington is done when it comes to adding pieces offensively to make Jayden Daniels' life significantly easier. We're going to get back to Free For All Friday very, very shortly. You can jump in. We have a line open for you at 310-840-4910. 310-840-4910. We can take it whatever direction you want to go. We take some more of your phone calls when we get back. 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
1: It's a free-for-all Friday, 310-840-4910, 310-840-4910. Any topic of conversation, nothing is off limits. You just got to get to the phone. We got a packed group of people on the phone, but we still have a line open for you at 310-840-4910. Update on the San Antonio-Minnesota game. The Spurs, barring some sort of wacky ending, are going to win this one. They're up 111-105 with 31 to go, but Minnesota has no flow offensively. They're spraying and praying threes, and they're not falling. The Spurs should be up more. They just completely smoked a fast break that would have put them up by 113-105, so that's a blown opportunity for San Antonio. But this is a game that San Antonio is... They should win this basketball game just by the way that the last 90 seconds went when we were in break. I'll let you know once that one does go final. 310-840-4910. It's a free-for-all Friday. Let's go to line five. Joseph is in Texas, wants to jump in here. Joseph, what's up, man? You're on Westwood One Sports Night.
2: Hey, Dent. How are you doing tonight?
1: I'm doing good, man. Hope you are, too.
2: So I had a quick question regarding the NFL for you.
1: Of course.
2: So now that we're 2 weeks removed from the NFL draft, I just want to get your take on what teams you think will have the biggest improvement this season and which teams will turn, like, have a downtick in this upcoming NFL season.
1: So I am a pessimist. I'm going to answer the first one or the second question first. I don't think San Francisco's in for a good year. I think their draft was not very good, and I think they are losing talent. It's not even like the Brandon Ayuk thing, but they're just getting older. And eventually, Brock Purdy is going to have to go out there and win you football games. And Brock Purdy's a fine quarterback. I think he was deserving of the contract that he got. But I don't know that he is an above average, I'm going to go out there and win you a bunch of football games. I just don't. So I think San Francisco is going to be in for a little bit of a down year. Added to the fact that I think Seattle's going to be decent again. I think Los Angeles is going to be really good again. So you're playing in a tougher division, a division that for years it did feel like you were on top of, and now you're not. You're in the mix with everybody else. So I don't think that San Francisco is going to have the greatest year in the world. The team that I think could turn it around is Atlanta. I still am a believer in the quarterback situation in Atlanta, but more so than anything, Bijan Robinson's really good. Drake London's really good. I think they have enough pieces on offense to justify looking at them and saying, I think that this could be a good football team. And I think they've done a good job on defense getting better. Are they great on defense? No. But I do think that Atlanta is going to be a sneaky team to watch. With so many people focused in that particular division on Tampa and Carolina, Atlanta's a team that I think could steal a couple of big wins and have themselves a really good season. I appreciate the call. Joseph in Texas, 310-840-4910, 310-840-4910. If you're a first-time caller into Free For All Friday, let Mondo know. Mondo's the one working the phones, and we will get the first-time callers up as soon as we can. We got to show a little bit of love to people who are making the call for the first time. Let's go to line number two. Raider Rob is in Texas. Raider Rob, you're on Westwood One Sports Night, man. What's going on?
3: Yeehaw! How you doing tonight, man?
1: I'm doing good, man.
3: So I heard you mention Kevin Owens earlier, so I was like, oh, this guy's a wrestling fan. I got to call him now.
1: Oh, yeah.
3: And especially since we're going anywhere, you know, with the conversation tonight. So, Roman Reigns and Jacob Fatu. Who do you got tomorrow?
1: I think it's going to be Roman. I would love it if Fatu wins because I'm a big fan of Jacob Fatu. I think it is going to be Roman at Backlash on WWE.
3: Same here.
1: Are you just a WWE fan, or do you like AEW too?
3: Man, I've been watching wrestling since Hulk Hogan, way back in the day.
1: So you'll love this thing, because we are currently slated to have AEW Women's Champion Tekla on the show on Monday.
3: I don't watch AEW at all. I'm just interested in WWE, probably.
1: Oh, well, you should still listen to that, because Tekla is going to be awesome. One of the things I've loved about the Backlash situation with this weekend, it has nothing to do with like the WWE itself. Danhausen is everywhere on ESPN, and that to me is the funniest bit in the world. If you have watched ESPN in any capacity this week, you've probably seen this dude with makeup on his face, looks like a vampire slash ghoul slash demon, and he talks kind of funny, and he talks almost like Yoda-esque, where it's like kind of backwards, but it's meant to be kind of backwards. And it's been my favorite thing ever because, again, I know Danhausen. So, like, I look at Danhausen. I think Danhausen is funny, and I think this is hilarious. But I can't imagine if you're, like, a regular sports fan that has zero interest in professional wrestling and you are just watching ESPN waiting to see the top 10 plays, and all of a sudden this WWE character walks out onto the screen and he's the one that's delivering the top 10 plays. It's such a wacky bit. It's such a funny bit, and I love every single bit of it. I am always in favor of exposing non-wrestling fans to wrestling through the avenue of sport. So I think it's fantastic what they've done with the Danhausen bit. 310-840-4910, 310-840-4910. Johnny is in Atlanta. Johnny, what's going on, man?
4: What's going on? First thing I say, you're right about my Falcons. They're going to be the team to come up with. I want to talk about Quinn Snyder. I really am thinking Quinn Snyder should be out of Atlanta. He has not developed any talent. We wasted the number one pick, and he could not develop. He won this year because we played against a lot of Tekken teams. And then it realized, even though he did play good against Nick, but the best player was CJ McCullough. You're not developing any of the players. So that's why I really think Quinn Snyder should be gone.
1: Johnny, I appreciate it. I think you are spot on with one of the points that you made in that celebrating getting to the playoffs in the Eastern Conference this year when what felt like at least I could count on my hands, Brooklyn, Indiana, and Washington definitively were tanking, right? And that makes up like a significant portion of the conference already. So you had a majority of the teams in the conference tanking. Chicago wasn't tanking, but like, you know what I mean? There's a big discrepancy between Milwaukee, Chicago, and then the Miami Heat, who made it into the play-in. I would not be celebrating getting to the postseason the way that Atlanta did and then getting the doors beaten off of them the way that they did. I'm with you there. Now, I do think that Quinn Snyder's a good coach. I happen to really like Quinn Snyder. I just don't know that Atlanta is built right now to be a competitive team. The moving off of Trae Young, while I understood it, if you don't see that he is going to be in your future plans, you might as well get something back for him. I understood it, but I just don't know if they're in a position moving forward because of the missed number one overall pick, as you mentioned, with Zachary Richer. Because of that miss, they don't really seem to have a great guard situation right now. C.J. McCollum, the Wizards legend, C.J. McCollum, who they traded Trae Young to acquire, was your best player in the postseason. That can't really happen. I don't know that's a Quinn Snyder situation. I don't know that that's his fault, but it is somebody's fault. And somebody's going to need to answer. They need to rebuild the roster in a way that is more conducive to winning games. And I don't think that Atlanta's roster right now is spectacular. It's a free-for-all Friday. It's your opportunity. We do it for an hour every single week to call into the show, and you can take it whatever direction you want. Somebody's asked me about food. Somebody asked me about professional wrestling. We've talked about sports, hockey, baseball. Any direction you want, we can take it there. Let's go to Rich. Rich is in Tennessee. Rich, what's up, man? You're on Free For All Friday.
5: Hey, what's going on, man?
1: I'm good, man. Hope you are.
5: Yeah, fantastic. All right, so I know this draft and or this portal is still open. What's still open for the portal in the state of Tennessee?
1: Are you thinking quarterback-wise?
5: I'm thinking, sport-wise. I know. So, I don't know, baseball still up in the mix, or football, or basketball is in the mix, or even hockey?
1: That's a great question about hockey portal. Did Tennessee have a Division I hockey team?
5: Yes, yeah, Ice Bears.
1: Interesting. I did not know that. So, I'll answer your question with this. The portal never really closes in college athletics. That's why we have seen so many people complain about the portal. There are, theoretically, windows. And most of those windows are closed right now in college basketball and in college football. However, they never really close because they ultimately open again. And you can just find your way back into the portal. And worst case scenario, if you, for whatever reason, you want to transfer and the portal isn't open, you can just sue. And you're going to win because the NCAA has done two things really, really well. They've made a lot of money off of the backs of athletes. They've done that very, very well. They've also gotten their ass kicked in lawsuits in the past, like, 8 years. Like, demolished in every court of law. Because everybody looks at the model that the NCAA is running, and they think to themselves, even if we want to help you, it is incredibly difficult to do that. Because the model is so anti what every other American business model is, you're completely, just completely shelling the athletes, and you're keeping all the money. Everyone in the court of law is saying, no, that is not going to happen. So the portal never really closes, because you can just sue your way out of it. You can get a restraining order and get yourself into the portal. I mean, Darian Mensa left Duke to go to Miami when the portal was just about to be closed, despite the fact that he theoretically had an ironclad contract with people in the Duke program or around the Duke, boosters in the Duke program. He had this contract that was supposed to keep him at Duke for forever. And then he left, because that's just what you do. So the portal never closes. It is like the weirdest, wackiest bit of college athletics right now. I love college athletics. If you've listened to the show, you are aware of my love for college athletics. It's the one thing that I don't love about college athletics is that the portal is just, it's entirely, entirely exhausting to keep an eye on it. It's entirely exhausting to figure out how your team is going to do because of who they got, because it feels like you're just getting fire hosed with information for weeks and months. We gone final in the Western semis, game number 3. San Antonio goes on the road. They take the series back. They go up 2-1, 115 to 108. The best performance that we have seen, given the circumstances and the statistical output, for Victor Wembanyama. 39 and 15 with 5 blocks on the road to put his team up 2-1. This is the kind of performance that you remember, not quite in a way that you, if I use LeBron, for example, this isn't like 25 in a row, 29 of 30. It's not that, what he did in Detroit all those years back. But it is the kind of performance where, considering the performance he had in game number 1, where offensively he was not doing enough, to come on the road in a legitimate hostile environment. I think the Minnesota fan base is a great fan base. I really do. I love the way that they support the team. I think the Minnesota Timberwolves fan base is sensational. To go on the road and give nearly 40 to Minnesota, that has to be celebrated. But not only did he give them 40, or nearly 40, 39. He got 39 on 18 shot attempts. He goes 13 of 18 from the floor. Now, of course, he's not shooting a lot of jumpers. The guy's 11 feet tall. You just stand, turn around, and you just literally put the ball in the basket. But 39 on 18 shots, that's my level of efficiency. I love that kind of efficiency. Considering that I watched the Cleveland Cavaliers play basketball yesterday, who are the complete opposite when it comes to efficiency, because they got two high-volume, high-usage guys. Wemby getting 39 on 18 shots, getting to the free throw line 12 times because he's playing physical in the paint, is exactly what I have wanted to see in the next step of his game. I would have loved it to see Minnesota go up, to see how Victor Wembanyama plays when his back is against the wall. I don't really consider going down 0-1 in a series to be like really against the wall. There's a big difference in 0-1 and 1-3. We can all understand that, right? Going down 3-1 is very, very different. Even going down 2-1 when the next game is going to be played on the road is a massive difference than being down 0-1 when game number 2 is at home. Yet still, the way that he's been able to play in the last two games, this is everything that we've wanted to see from not just a young superstar, but a guy that potentially is going to be the face of the league, face of the sport, for decades. He's living up to every bit of the hype that he was given, and the hype had to weigh a ton on those very narrow French shoulders of his. But watching what he's done the past two games, and watching this game in particular, I mean, he went for what? In game number one, he went for 11 points. He goes for 19 and 15 in game number two. Good, not great, but you win by nearly 40, so it didn't really matter. He only played 26 minutes, didn't need to play that many minutes because you were beating the brakes off of Minnesota. But then to turn around, play 37 minutes and get 39 points and 15 rebounds, block five shots, and out-duel Anthony Edwards, who had 32 in his first game starting of the series, now that he's back from the knee injury, that's an epic, epic win for San Antonio, man. They should be really, really pleased. And Victor Wembanyama, he should be really, really happy with himself because that's a great basketball game. It's still one segment left of Free For All Friday, 310-840-4910. We get to all of your calls in whatever direction you want to go when we get back right here on Westwood One Sports Night.
0: Where in the world is Aaron Rodgers? 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
17: 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It appears by its own numbers, the U.S. government seems insolvent. It's reported that the Treasury shows about $6 trillion in assets and over $47 trillion in liabilities. Add it all up, and it looks like the U.S. owes more than $130 trillion it doesn't have. 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
1: Final segment of Free For All Friday. Last chance for your phone calls. I'm going to do my best to get every single one of you in here. No question off limits. You steer the ship. Whatever you want to talk about, I will talk about. I will make things up if I need to, but I will give you the conversation you need about whatever topic you want to discuss. 310-840-4910, 310-840-4910. You can tweet me as well, at The Denton Day. Let's start line number two. Adam is in Dallas. Adam, what's going on, man? You're on Free For All Friday.
2: Hey, how's it going? Thanks for having me on. I appreciate you guys.
1: Yeah, of course.
2: Love the basketball talk. And, I mean, I agree with a lot of what you said, but I'm looking at the other side. I'm looking at OKC, looking at them trotting through the playoffs. And if they get these calls and Holmgren can do enough against Wemby, I don't see anyone stopping them from getting to the finals. I mean, the Spurs are looking nice. I mean, they've got Dylan Harper, Champagne, Bissell. You know, the alien, they got everything. But don't get me wrong, they're stoppable, and SGA is what he is, and that is par, and I don't see anyone busting par. But I appreciate you guys having me on. Thank you, sir.
1: Yeah, I appreciate it. So here's the thing, and this is something that I'm glad you brought up. Victor Wembanyama has not played great against Oklahoma City in the regular season. Now, the regular season and postseason is different, obviously. But he has not played great. It's been fun watching OKC to an extent, because I, like most of you, the officiating thing is a thing, and it's very annoying. But it is fun watching them to an extent, because Shai Gilgeous-Alexander has looked significantly more human against Los Angeles. They don't need him to be a superstar. They're still beating the brakes off of everybody, so they don't need him to go crazy every single night, but he's looking a lot more human. It'll be interesting to see if we get San Antonio and Oklahoma City and we get the officials to at least, like, I just want physicality. I just want fair and equal physicality. Everyone is going to complain about the refs in some regard. That's fine. I just want equal physicality. And if you're going to let San Antonio get a little physical, I do think it favors them, because I think they have enough guards and bodies that they can throw with Shai Gilgeous-Alexander. And it's been fun watching him be a little bit more human against Los Angeles, but it has also been very eye-opening that, man, he gets a lot of calls, dude, because when he's not getting calls, it just feels like it's, whoa, oh my Lord. So that's something that I really would like to monitor if we get to see those two teams against one another in the Western Conference Finals, which right now it's at least going that direction. We know it's going to be OKC. It's more of a question of what does Minnesota have in game number four. If they tie the series, then we're cooking with gas. If they go down 3-1, well, San Antonio's winning the thing in five, because there's no scenario where they go back to San Antonio up 3-1 and lose game five. It's just not happening. So if San Antonio wins the next one, it's over in five games, which would stink. I would love to see four more games of what we just saw tonight with Wemby and Anthony Edwards. Two superstars hooping at a high level. I mean, that's what I would love to see, something like that. 310-840-4910, 310-840-4910. Chance is in Alabama on line number one. Chance, what's up, man? You're on Free For All Friday.
3: Man, I wanted to talk a little NFL and, you know, talk about the hardest position to play in all sports, which is quarterback in the NFL. Now, this isn't a resume. This isn't a resume debate. This is going into next year. Just next year. Mm-hmm. Who is your number one quarterback? Mine, I'll give you mine, and then I'd love your opinion, and I'll tell you why. It's Josh Allen. And a lot of people are going to, well, yeah, Josh Allen has the great regular seasons, man, but he ain't clutching the playoffs. I'll tell you what. I know people want to get on him about the damn fumble, but he had him in overtime against Denver. Sure, he made that mistake. Just watch the replay. He hit the guy, and it would put him right in. I think it was a chip shot field goal, maybe a 35-yarder. The guy falls to the ground, gets the ball ripped out of his hands. I can't remember his name. He used to play for the Saints. He's bounced around the league, the receiver. 2 years ago, we can go back.
1: Brandon
3: against
1: Cooks.
3: KC, right? Yeah, 2 years ago against KC. Man, Spagnuolo calls a great blitz, right? and they're driving down the field. I think they would have took the lead, and there wouldn't have been much time. Mahomes could have came back and scored, but it would have been tough. But he's done it before, but you know what I'm saying. And Spags calls a blitz. They rush, and it looks like Josh Allen just throws it up in the air, right? Man, that thing somehow falls into a group of people, hits Dalton Kincaid right in arms, their tight end, their number one draft pick, drop. The past 2 years, yes, he has made mistakes in the playoffs. But when the money's on the line, he puts them in a position to win. That's what he is. That's just his style, man. He's Brett Favre-esque, but better, in my opinion.
1: Yeah.
3: And with Mahomes' injury and with how he played last year and the year before, I haven't seen the light show from Mahomes in a while. So what's your take?
1: So I think I'm in agreeance with you in that I would go Josh Allen. I appreciate the call. I think I'm in agreeance with you that I would go Josh Allen. The Mahomes injury makes that very complicated from his standpoint. If we're just not doing the resume, just who do you think is going to be the best quarterback in 2026? The injury makes that very, very muddy. I don't know that I think Stafford's going to win MVP again late into his 30s, so I'm going to take a slight step back from him. I'd love to see Lamar play well in Baltimore, but I have questions with a new coaching staff. How is that going to look? Are they going to be in a position to put him in position to play his best football? I think that's a big-time question mark. So I would say Josh Allen. I've also been very much pro Joe Burrow for a very, very long time. So Joe Burrow would get a mention in this sort of conversation as well. But I appreciate the call. It's a very good call. Let's go to Bert in Baltimore on Free For All Friday. Bert, you're on Westwood One Sports. What's going on?
4: What's up, D-Day? How you doing?
1: I'm good, man. Hope you are, too.
4: Yes, sir. So I know Mr. Positive has a few fans out there. I got to tell you, I'm becoming a big fan of that Chance guy from Alabama. I like when he calls in.
1: He's a good caller. He brings good topics and good conversation.
4: Stuff, yeah, absolutely. I love to watch a ball game with him sometime. In any event, did you bring some gossip or tabloid gossip to the show? Did you catch the latest and greatest with Vrabel and Russini today?
1: Was there something else today? So I'm up to date on the boat. I'm up to date on the son not being named after Mike, instead being named after someone in her family. I think it was her brother. Is there something else that dropped today?
4: They were on I forget what year, but they were on a Barstool Sports episode of Family Feud for Kids. And they asked, what's something that you would do with your eyes closed? And Diana said, have sex with your husband or wife. And then the tough host look. Said, I want to remind you, this is the kids version, Diana. And Mike Vrabel was also on the same show.
1: Yes, I did see that. I appreciate the call, Bert. The Diana Russini rabbit hole has become impossible to turn away from at this point. You know, if you just take that in a nutshell, that's just like a throwaway joke. But when you stack that up with all of the other seemingly throwaway jokes that she made about her significant other and her husband, as we now learn that she was seeing Mike Vrabel on the side, I wouldn't even say on the low, like it's the side, because they were going on boats together 6 years ago. Like that is not side chick behavior. You're going on a boat out in public, signing waivers together. That's main chick behavior right there. That's main dude behavior right there. But like seeing all of these things stack up on top of one another is like, I've said this a couple of times on social media, but I'll say it here. It almost is a massive flex that it took them this long to get caught, because they were just out in the open with this entire thing in a way that I find to be fascinating. We'll squeeze a couple more in here. Keegan is in Michigan. Keegan, what's up, man? You're on Westwood One Sports. How are you?
5: Yo, what's going on, man? I just wanted to bring a little bit of MMA to the show. The UFC fights are tomorrow. I want to specifically talk about the Van Tatsuro Tyra fight. We got a big, strong striker, you know, plenty of knockouts, just knocked out the champion in a crazy way. And then you got your elite grappler. And I just wanted to see what your take was. I wanted to see who you think is going to take the belt tomorrow.
1: So when it comes to knockout versus grappler, I think it's a fascinating dynamic. I will tell you, I'm not the biggest UFC guy in the world. There was a point in time I'm kind of embarrassed to say this, but at the height of McGregor, the McGregor-Diaz trilogy, or the fights between those two, was like jaw-dropping television. So I was a massive
5: fan. I mean, there's nothing like it.
1: There was nothing like it. And like Conor in his prime was insane because he brought the WWE element to it, but in a competitive sport for real. I always tend to lean towards grapplers versus strikers because I think once they get you to the ground, it's over. But I'd be curious as to who you think. Have you put money on it, I should say? Like, where's
5: I actually
1: the money?
5: So I actually have a parlay going for.
1: Give it to me in 5 seconds. We got to go quick. Sorry, I'm against
5: the money. We got Joaquin Buckley, we got Joshua Van, and we got Yoel Alvarez all by money line.
1: There we go. Cash it. It's Westwood One Sports Night. I'm Denton Day. Don't go anywhere.
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15: 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It appears by its own numbers, the U.S. government seems insolvent. It's reported that the Treasury shows about $6 trillion in assets and over $47 trillion in liabilities. Add it all up, and it looks like the U.S. owes more than $130 trillion it doesn't have. 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
1: 310-804-4910. Both basketball games have reached completion. The Spurs take a 2-1 series lead with a 115-108 victory over Minnesota. The best game postseason-wise for Victor Wembanyama, 39-15 over the Timberwolves. Anthony Edwards had 32-14. He was credited with a 15th rebound, and then he got uncredited with a 15th rebound. In the first matchup in the Eastern Conference, the Knicks beat the brakes off of Philadelphia. Not the way they beat the Hawks, but this felt like more of a crushing loss of a soul. Because Philadelphia, Joel Embiid had said after the Sixers-Celtics series that the people of Philadelphia needed to show up and support. They didn't want to see, they didn't want this to be Madison Square Garden East, as he called it. That did not work. I'm seeing videos on Twitter as we speak of them partying, them being Knicks fans partying in Philadelphia's arena after the Knicks went up 3-0 on Philadelphia. That has to be a demoralizing feeling. It's kind of embarrassing, if we're being honest. I thought Philadelphia was this great sports town. I guess they're just an Eagles and a Phillies town. They clearly don't care that much about the Philadelphia 76ers if they just allowed the Knicks to take the train right down 95, maybe make the drive right down 95 and let the fans completely take over their arena in a postseason game. It's disgusting. How do you allow that to happen? 310-804-4910. It's Denton Day on Westwood One Sports Night. You can tweet me at the Denton Day. Declan's in Chicago. He wants to talk about San Antonio. Declan, what's going on?
2: So I wanted to talk about the San Antonio win. I had heard about Minnesota winning game one. Mm-hmm. If Minnesota wins, if they win the next time they play, then I feel like that Wemby might not be able to win the series because he does not have much playoff experience. So I think that the Timberwolves will win that series. And also, I think the Knicks will beat the Sixers in four.
1: I'm 100% in agreement with you. I appreciate the call on the second half. There is no chance, I don't think, that Philadelphia is going to stand a chance in game number four. Their soul has left the body. If you believe in the afterlife, the 76ers are there already. They are ready. What they should start doing is looking at trades for Joel Embiid. That time, they need to pull the plug. It's over. Hilariously, the Knicks are only 1.5-point favorites. If you look at our partners on DraftKings, the Knicks are only 1.5-point favorites in game number four on the road against Philadelphia. So I think that's DraftKings kind of telling us they expect a bounce back from Philadelphia. I just don't see it. I understand the analytics and the numbers that they run to come to the conclusion of, hey, we think that Philadelphia is going to bounce back. Like, I get how the sports books work in that regard. I just

0: regular basis is that a big star swings the points more positive for their team. So they're telling us that Embiid is going to play. I would early, yes, and maybe I'm falling for it early, but I feel like the Knicks are going to win. I don't know that I'd lay the 1.5, just the way that I gamble as a guy that used to work on a gambling show before that gambling show folded and I got this job. But as a guy that worked on the gambling show, there's going to be a mass amount of public people that jump on the Knicks at 1.5. And while I do think the Knicks are going to win, just by proxy, I feel like I do have to bet Philadelphia plus 1.5. Because the public is going to be so much on the other side. And I subscribe to the theory of I like people, I hate the public when it comes to gambling. 310-840-4910, 310-840-4910. Brandon is in Chicago on line two, wants to jump in. Brandon, what's going on?
1: Yo, what's going on, D-Day? Thanks for taking my call, man.
0: Of course.
1: Maybe we need a D-Day dealing segment here coming up or something.
0: I can put something together. I always got plays, trust me.
1: All right, so I wanted to get your opinion. You know, seeing how, you know, Wemby looks to be like the future, you know, dominating here in these games, in these playoff games, and seeing how Chet, you know, affected last year's finals in Game 7, mm-hmm. you know, I wanted to get your opinion going forward from, you know, a draft standpoint. I think going, you know, what you need to look at is how you're going to stop these guys. And, you know, with the Bulls having two first-round picks, I want to get your opinion on what would be, like, the best defensive center to go with. You know, I kind of like Caleb Wilson, man, because he can, you know, go at him defensively, but on the offensive side as well, you know, looking at some of these other guys, Bedunga and Mara, I don't think they're fast enough to keep up with Wemby and, you know, to put up, you know, on the offensive side as well. But, you know, even Terrace Reed Jr., I think, would be good defensively, but I don't know how he would hold up offensively. I want to just get your opinion on that.
0: Yeah, so I love Terrace Reed. I'm glad you brought him up because I was going to bring him up. I love Terrace Reed. I do think we are seeing a revitalization of a rim protector. It's very similar to the NFL, and that's a great call. I appreciate it, Brandon. It's very similar to the NFL, where for a long time everyone hated running backs, and then you found running backs that were capable of being game breakers, and everyone started to fall in love with running backs again, right? You see McCaffrey, Bijan Robinson, Jahmyr Gibbs, and then everyone's like, hey, I need one of those on my team. It feels like a rim protector is the same way. Like the Warriors in their dynasty, they gave us small ball because they didn't have a lot of big players, right? You ran a lineup with Steph, with Klay, with Andre Iguodala, Draymond, and Durant. Now, Durant is a 7-footer, but he doesn't play rim protection, although he did kind of in Golden State, but he doesn't play it the way that Wemby does. Rim protecting is back, and I think that's a positive thing in the NBA. Caleb Wilson is interesting because I don't think that Caleb Wilson is going to play center in the NBA, and I think he would actually be despicable if he plays center in the NBA. I'm looking at big boards, and they list him as a power forward center. I think Caleb Wilson's a wing. I think he's a small four. He's a 3 or 4, not a 4 or 5, as far as I'm concerned, because he's too good on offense, and he can do so many different things. But he has a hell of a high motor on defense, and he plays both sides of the floor, which is obviously something that you want to have. I think another option is Yaxel Lindenborg out of Michigan. Plays offense, plays defense, a little bit older, also a little bit shorter. He's listed at 6'9". We'll see what that looks like at the combine. I think if you're looking for a legit center, you're going to have to go Adimara. With Chet and with Wembanyama, though, the difference between them and the guys that we traditionally see play in college is pretty substantial because those two guys are athletes. Wemby in specific, as we have seen, now that he kind of understands and is comfortable with the way that his body operates in the game, he is a really, really good player on both sides of the floor. Chet Holmgren's the same way. I don't know that there's a guy coming out of college this year that immediately ascends to that. I don't know that there's a guy coming out of college this year that can get you 25 and 15 on a regular basis and then do it early while also adding 4 or 5 blocks. It is going to be, so I said this

0: after a previous caller. Wemby has not played great against Oklahoma City this year for his standards. He's played efficient, a lot of games shooting 50% from the floor, but in terms of your, like what we saw tonight, 39 and 15, those games do not exist against Oklahoma City. His best point outing in games against OKC, he's hovering around the 20 mark. Like, there's a couple games in there of 22, but there's also a 12-point game in there. There's also a 19 and a 17-point game in there. So we haven't seen him dominate Oklahoma City the way that we see him dominate just about everybody else. I don't know if that's specifically a Chet thing. That could be game flow. There's a variety of different factors that could lead to him not dominating them the way that he's dominated everything else and everybody else. But it is worth noting that when you watch him play, you're not seeing the version of Victor Wembanyama that we saw tonight. That could change. And in fact, if they do play, when they play, I think it will change. I think we'll see a couple of games from Wemby that make us do the Leonardo DiCaprio pointing at the television from the couch meme and being like, this is the guy. I'm excited to see that. Squeeze one more phone call in here. 310-840-4910, 310-840-4910. Mike wants to jump in here. Mike, you're on Westwood One Sports Night. What's going on?
1: Thanks for taking my call.
0: Of course.
1: Just with everything going on in Toronto Maple Leaf hockey, we got the number one pick. Would you say, like, if you're looking at the team, would you trade that to get better, or do you think it's something that we've got to keep and not rebuild?
0: I think if you get the number one pick, you're keeping the number one pick. Like, it, yeah, it really is. That's I'm in favor of that across. I appreciate the call. I'm in favor of that across all sports. If you get the number one pick, unless the draft sucks, if you get the number one pick, you're keeping the number one pick because you weren't very good to get the number one pick. So I'm in favor of keeping the number one pick in whatever way is possible. And in about 10 minutes, we're going to be discussing somebody who could be the number one overall pick in the NBA that's not named A.J. DeBonsta. That comes your way shortly. It is Westwood One Sports Night with Denton Day, sitting in for Josh Graham on a Friday. We just wrapped up a great free-for-all Friday. Thanks to everyone jumping on. I love the random questions. Like, I like talking about sports. I do it for 4 hours, so it's part of the job. But I like the random questions, too, because that lets me, as the host, know more about you, the listener. Like, we're still new in this venture, so I like learning more about the people that are calling into the program and like to listen to the program. Two basketball games that are done. The Spurs win. The 76ers lose, right? The Knicks. I feel bad to an extent because I've spent way more time crashing out on the 76ers than I have been praising the Knicks. The Knicks took it to Philadelphia in a way that I don't think Philadelphia thought was going to happen. That second quarter in specific, that was when, if you were watching, and if we stay with a metaphor that I've been using for the length of the show today, of the soul leaving the body, the second quarter is when you started to see the soul ascend from the skeleton of the Philadelphia 76ers. That's when they just got punked. They got outmanned. They didn't have answers for anybody on New York, specifically Jalen Brunson. And Brunson has ascended to the level where not only is he in conversations of one of the greatest New York Knicks of all time, but he's ascended to me into a conversation of there's no locking him down. You know, 2 years ago, we could have a conversation of we might be able to lock down Jalen Brunson in a playoff game. That does not exist in 2026. There is no locking him down. He has developed offensively enough of a game, enough of when it comes to creating shots, that it's going to, unless you're boxing and wanting him, which you're not boxing and wanting anybody. You shouldn't be boxing and one or hitting a box and one defense in the postseason. But unless you're hitting him with a box and one, you're not going to stop him. You're just not. He's too good. You got to find ways to stop everybody else. And I think largely, if you were to tell me, if you're Philadelphia and you're a fan, you didn't watch the game at all, You didn't watch your team lose by 14. And I gave you three tidbits of information. Jalen Brunson had a great game. All right, cool. We knew that, right? We can't stop him. OG Anunoby did not play in the game. You're like, oh, sweet. That's good. Karl Anthony Towns had 8 points. If I told that to a Philadelphia 76er fan who has not watched the game, their response, their retort, their follow-up question would be, how many points did we win by? Because what happened tonight is exactly what you would want to happen if you were Philadelphia. Brunson got his, that's fine. OG Anunoby didn't play, and we got the better of Karl Anthony Towns. This series is 2-1, yes. And in reality, it was not the case. Because those things all did happen, but in the fourth quarter, there was nothing for Philadelphia. 18 points in the fourth quarter. In game three, you know, if you score 18 points in the fourth quarter of like game six, or even to an extent game seven, we're going to knock you in game seven because you're supposed to have the clutch gene. You're supposed to be good in game number seven. But there is the human element of this of like, yeah, you're probably tired as hell by game number seven, especially if it's your second game number seven in as many series. But to score 18 points in game three in the first game of the series at home? Are you kidding? How do you allow something like that to even happen? I thought Embiid was going to purchase all of the tickets. I'm seeing Knicks fans dancing in the arena that they took over. It's an embarrassing, embarrassing way for Philadelphia to close a basketball game out. And I don't have any reason to believe that they're going to be competitive other than my gambling habits. I have no reason to believe that they're going to be competitive in game number four. This is going to be a sweep. They don't have it. Embiid is not him anymore. You got to trade him. You got to move on from him. You should be building your team around Tyrese Maxey and VJ Edgecombe as the next great 1-2 guard combo in the Eastern Conference. I am going to let you hear what Joel Embiid said about the stadium being taken over. I'll do that next. Plus, there's been a narrative pitched about a certain guy in the NBA draft that I think is falling apart. His draft stock is rising. I'll tell you who that is when we get back on Westwood One Sports Night.
2: The Astros have one of the worst records in baseball. And now superstar Carlos Correa is out for the year. After 12 straight postseason appearances with 4 pennants and 2 World Series titles, is Houston's dominance finally over? Westwood One Sports.
3: The U.S. Treasury quietly released its official financial report for 2025. It appears by its own numbers, the U.S. government seems insolvent. 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
1: I'm going to let you hear from Joel Embiid in just a second on what he said about his stadium being overrun by Knicks fans. This is days after he encouraged Philadelphia to show up, which is totally normal in sports cities, right? You have to beg and plead. He offered to pay for people to be there. And now I'm seeing videos of the Knicks players dancing, not the players, but the fans dancing in the arena that they hijacked. I mean, Timothy Chalamet is still sitting front court. Look, I know we love Timothy Chalamet around these parts, but like, if you're the 76ers, tell him no. Hey, no, you're not allowed to sit here. Sorry. You're going to give us, you could give me $1 million right now. I'm good. I'm a billionaire. I'm Josh Harris. I'm a billionaire. I'm not going to take your $1 million to let you sit courtside. You're not sitting courtside. Tell him no. They were going to do this weird song and dance. We talked earlier this week when the news was out that they were going to start checking billing zip codes to make sure that it was only Philadelphia fans that got in. Well, what happened to that? Got completely overrun. Here is Joel Embiid after the game on seeing the amount of Knicks fans in the arena.
2: What was your reaction to the way the crowd was tonight?
3: I don't know. I was focused on the game. I really wasn't paying attention.
1: It's all fun and games after game number 7. You're going to sit up there. Hey, come to the game. I'll pay for you. We need our team there. We need our fans there. Woo! Yay! And then once you get busted up at home, I'm not paying attention to it. Word. Word. Word. Are we serious? You weren't paying attention to it. We weren't paying that much attention to the game either. You didn't play very well. Maybe you should have paid attention to them. I mean, I thought this guy was the troll, right? Isn't that his bit? He's the troll, the process. He's gonna give it to you on social media, but you don't give it to him because that fuels him. It makes him be, he's going to go super Embiid. He's going to go super Saiyan on the Knicks. What happened to that? You're getting beat up. Not doing anything. He had 18 points. My bad, I shortchanged him. He had 18 points. He got to the free throw line 6 times, despite the fact that he's 7 feet tall, pushing 300 pounds. We're simulcast on YouTube on Westwood One Sports Night. You can chime in on the YouTube chat just as much as you can text me at 310-840-4910, or you can tweet me at The Denton Day. The guy Meek chimes in on YouTube, says, Embiid kills me with all the jumpers. Get your big ass in the paint and dominate. He will get a double team every time. He puts himself in this hole every single time. And I could not put it better than how Meek put it there. Joel Embiid is too big and too talented to be hanging out by the three-point line. And it's funny, it's ironic in a sense. I went into this series having very high hopes for Philadelphia because they beat Boston. But I went into this series, I hate watching Karl-Anthony Towns. I do. Am I proud of that? Kind of. I hate watching Karl-Anthony Towns. And I hate watch Karl-Anthony Towns, and this is where the irony comes into the equation. I hate watch Karl-Anthony Towns for all of the same reasons that we are mad at Joel Embiid. He's a super talented big guy that I don't think plays with anything near the physicality that he should. Karl-Anthony Towns should be dominating guys in the post. But he said before a three-point contest, like 6 years ago now at this point, that he's the best shooting big guy ever, which is not true. But he said that. And now he's been playing like that ever since. So I came into this series anticipating that I was going to hate watch Karl-Anthony Towns. And what has transpired is while Towns still hasn't been great, I've ended up taking all of the things that I didn't like about his game and all of the hatred in my heart that I had towards those things, and I have placed them over Joel Embiid because he's the exact same way. 7 feet tall, 300 pounds, and he does this big guard university bit that is the worst bit in the NBA. Because he, when he says it, he means it. I love a good joke. I do. I know that all good jokes have a little bit of truth to them. The big guard university joke is the kind of joke where it's not a joke. There's no lie there. There's no like slight little white lie that makes the joke funny. No, it's just the entire truth. The man thinks he's a 7 foot, 300 pound guard. And then he is stunned when they get in the same predicament every single year. How anybody in Philadelphia can watch this and continue to watch this is completely beyond me. He was projected as the savior of the organization. He won an MVP. And he can't get to the Eastern Conference Finals in an era of Eastern Conference basketball where the East hasn't even been really that good. Yeah, you have a few years here and there where the East is pretty good, but not a lot. It ain't the West. Like the West, you got a gauntlet that you're running throughout West. You don't have a gauntlet to run through in the East in the course of his career playing in Philadelphia. And they still can't do it, man. And they're about to pay that man $57 million. Not me. Not me. I'm trading him. I'm getting something back in return. I got two guards in Edgecombe and Maxey. They are the future. They're fast. They defend. They can shoot. They play with high IQ. Edgecombe's still young. He's going to grow. So you're only seeing the tip of the iceberg with him. I'm building around those dudes. I'm done with Embiid. I can't do it anymore. It's Westwood One Sports Night. I'm Denton Day sitting in for Josh Graham on a Friday, now Saturday morning on the East Coast and Central Time Zone, God's time zone, as I've been told, from my friends that live out there. You can hit me up on Twitter at @TheDentonDay. I came across the story today with Darren Peterson, and I was riveted by this thing. Now, we have had many a conversations on this show about Darren Peterson. Oftentimes, those conversations are filled with fireworks. This is not going to be a firework conversation, though many of you might know that I have been on the side of Darren Peterson for this season at Kansas, because I knew that there was something we were missing in the story. It is never just black and white of this guy doesn't want to play. One of the best high school recruits that we've seen in a few years. And all of a sudden he gets to Kansas and he is just sunning Bill Self. And Bill Self, one of the great college basketball coaches of all time, is getting punked by an 18, 19-year-old because Kansas is throwing him $3 million. I never bought that. I knew there was an issue, and I knew we didn't know what the issue was. But I wanted to figure out what the issue was. Ramona Shelburne put together a really great piece on ESPN, and they seem to have at least found something. Not the whole thing, but something. And that thing is creatine. So in the story that Ramona Shelburne wrote, the narrative around Darren Peterson that I have found to be selfish with most people in the media space, they were just looking for somebody to attack. They were looking for somebody to push their own ideology onto without any repercussions, just going after the kid with not anywhere near the amount of facts necessary. I'm hoping some of that changes, but she put together this piece. And in the piece, it's revealed more details about the situation with Darren Peterson and his experience at Kansas this year, most of which is horrifying. I can thankfully say I've never been in an ambulance before. I would prefer to never be in an ambulance before, outside of like touring it when I was a five-year-old kid. But in terms of like being in an ambulance for the purposes that ambulances exist, I've never been in one. I don't want to be in one. Hearing stories about Darren Peterson that is in this piece by Ramona Shelburne, having to walk into the training room at Kansas and effectively beg and plead for them to call 911 because he thought he was dying, that his body was cramping up the way that it is. That's a terrifying thing to read. it's a terrifying thing as you're reading it to put yourself in the shoes of a man, a kid, really. He's 19. He's technically old enough to go to war and vote. But at 19 years old, you are still fundamentally, you're a very young person. And you're in this new big world, and he's in this new big place in Kansas, and he's experiencing these things. Well, we found out in this article that after a blood test, it was revealed that a primary cause was what I guess you could effectively call an overdose of creatine. This is a tale, unfortunately, as old as time. You go from high school to college. You are convinced that in college, man, I'm about to get right in the weight room. I'm about to get swole. I'm about to get jacked. I'm going to have the honeys. I'm going to be looking good when I get to college. I did it. Didn't work, but I tried it. You tried it. When you go to college for the first time and you get real access to a weight room that maybe you didn't have in high school, you're trying all these new different things. You probably ain't taking creatine in high school. Most people aren't. You ain't taking protein powder in high school. Most people aren't. If you are, you're in a very small minority. So this is a tale as old as time. A high school kid goes to college and he wants to try creatine. Now, I have creatine on my refrigerator. I will take creatine from time to time. Can't you tell? Kidding. But I do take creatine from time to time. There is a loading process in creatine. When you're getting on creatine for the first time, and this is described on the package, what is not lost on me here, as much as I am pro Darren Peterson, overdosing on creatine is really, really difficult. Like, really, really difficult, because it's literally on the package. And when you start the loading process, the loading phase, as it's called, of creatine, you're taking a serving effectively 4 or 5 times a day. It kind of depends on your size and body weight, but it's effectively 4 or 5 times a day. It's pretty simple. You take a scoop. It's like 5 grams. You put it in water. You shake it up. You drink it. Really, really simple. If you wanted to put it in like lemonade, you could do that too. I wouldn't. It'd probably make the lemonade gross, but you could do these things. Overdosing on creatine, you have to be taking a substantial amount of creatine and then not drinking nearly enough fluids. But again, this is a tale as old as time, because in college, when you first get there, you feel like you know everything. I had friends when I was in college that created their own pre-workout. Look, man, like, creatine is one thing, but I knew dudes that created their own pre-workout. They bought the individual ingredients and they would mix the concoction together. I had it once. I had the best workout of my life. It actually really worked. But what happened in them effectively having like a pre-workout meth lab on East Campus at Liberty University is that one of the days my friend put a little too much of something in. Don't ask me what it was. I don't know. But he put a little too much of something in his pre-workout. And he ended up in the hospital. Because you should not, in college, be creating your own pre-workout. The same way that if you're an 18, 19-year-old kid and you're walking onto a college campus for the first time and somebody says, hey, I got that creatine on me, you want some, you should seek the advice of trainers, especially when that exists. So I am like a little disappointed in the way that Darren Peterson went about this, but he's in college, it happens. It's just getting the information that it's fixable should change a lot of perspective on Darren Peterson. 2 months ago, we didn't know if this was fixable. You're hoping that maybe you can figure it out. You know, you watch what he did in the final games of the season for Kansas, where he's playing 30-plus minutes on a regular basis, and that's something to be celebrated considering where he was at the middle portion of the season. But now knowing that it's fixable, that should completely shift the way that every NBA team outside of whoever gets one overall is looking at Darren Peterson. DeBonta should go one. But maybe this is big enough news to where whoever gets number one has a real decision to make. Because Darren Peterson, as a scorer of the basketball, the upside is there. It does make it really tough to evaluate the final few games of his season, knowing that he was still working through the cramping and the whatever post-traumatic stress comes with the cramping, because that does exist. We are pro mental health in this. When you get hospitalized for full body cramps and you're on the trainer's table thinking and pleading that you're going to die, you don't just wake up the next day and everything is fine. That's just not how that works. You don't wake up 2 days from then and say, oh, you know what? I'm back. I'm healthy. I'm good. It's a very long process to get your mental right and your physical right. So I'm not holding them there, right? But like seeing the way that this unfolded and then trying to evaluate the final 11 or so games of the season where he might not still be fully trusting himself in the way that he plays, that is going to be it's going to be not for the weak in the NBA, because it's going to be a big decision. If you get number one overall, it's DeBonta, it's Peterson. Those are your two options. And now that you know Peterson is much more of an option, it becomes much more difficult for you as an organization. You can't screw it up. You can't screw it up. I'm Denton Day. I'm sitting in on a Friday, Westwood One Sports Night, sitting in for Josh Graham. You can tweet me at the Denton Day. We'll open up phones on the topic. If you're an NBA general manager, knowing that Darren Peterson is now healthy, knowing that Darren Peterson has control of an issue that was causing him to miss significant amounts of basketball games, now that he has that under control, would you draft him? 310-840-4910. That's our talk and text line. You can chime in on our YouTube chat. Just go to YouTube, search Westwood One Sports Night. You can tweet me at the Denton Day, but that's your question. If you're an NBA general manager, are you taking a swing on Darren Peterson? Your phone calls when we get back right here on Westwood One Sports Night.
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1: Talking text line 310-840-4910. I'm reading your texts. I'm taking your phone calls. A lot of NBA talk on the show tonight, rightfully so. We had two playoff games. We just learned that Darren Peterson is healthy. They found out what they believe has been causing the full body cramps that he had been experiencing at Kansas, meaning there are a couple of NBA teams that are going to have to evaluate him with a completely different perspective when it comes time for the NBA draft. 310-840-4910. Would you draft Darren Peterson if you were an NBA general manager? Terry is in Tennessee. Terry, you're on Westwood One Sports Night. What's going on?
2: Hey, what's going on, man?
1: How are you?
2: I'm doing well. I hope he's doing well. I hope the best for him. Prayers for him. Hopefully, everything goes in his favor.
1: Yeah.
2: And everything. But what's going on with him?
1: It's the cramps, bro. They found out that the creatine was causing it, so he's healthy now, which should be exciting for most people that he's good and good and healthy. And look, man, as a prospect, Darren Peterson is one of the better guards that we've seen in quite some time.
2: In all my careers, I never heard of somebody getting cramps from creatine.
1: He had to have taken an insane amount of creatine. Like an insane amount of creatine, like spoonfuls worth of creatine.
2: I never heard of that. I mean, back in my workout days, in my prime, when I was in college, yeah, I might have no scooped some creatine, just without mixing it up or anything, just putting it in my mouth. Me and my homie.
1: Oh, you took it to the dome.
2: College days.
1: People would do that with pre-workout. I appreciate the call, Terry. People would be doing that with pre-workout. I see that on the internet. The internet people are crazy like that. I never really took the creatine in college. I took it now because it was supposed to help with, like, brain health. You be the judge of whether that's worked or not. You can tweet me that answer at the Denton Day. But, like, he had to have been taking, like, spoonfuls of creatine to lead to full body cramps. Either that or he has, like, some weird and crazy intolerance to creatine, which creatine is something that can be naturally produced in the body. So I would imagine he does not have a natural intolerance to it. He just was not following package instructions. Look, man, 18-year-olds are going to be 18. I'm not putting too much past him, but don't take spoonfuls of creatine if you want to get on creatine. That's just my advice for free from me to you. Mike is in Chicago. Mike, you're on Westwood One Sports Night. What's going on?
3: Not much. How you doing?
1: I'm doing
3: anyway,
1: good,
3: I'd like to make a point, but I got to do a little context for it. First of all, this might be a little bit prejudiced by the fact that the NBA has decided to, like the last two out of three nights, put their playoff games on Prime Video instead of national telecast.
1: Yeah.
3: So, the whole streaming thing is another topic. But last Sunday, my wife and I, we caught part. You're familiar with 30 for 30 on ESPN, right?
1: Of course.
3: Okay. So my wife and I on a Sunday morning sat and watched parts 2 and 3 of Lakers Celtics Best of Enemies.
1: Mm-hmm.
3: And we got done watching that, and she really enjoyed it. I said, you know what? If they showed this every weekend, and then they did the Bad Boys 30 for 30, and then they did the 8-part series of the Bulls, I can't for the life of me remember the name of that.
1: The Last Dance.
3: You know what I'm talking about?
1: Yeah, Last Dance.
3: I said, you know what? If they did that every Sunday, nobody would watch the real games. and that's where I am with the NBA, probably like for the last a while. And she's not a real sports fan, but she said, yep, you're probably right. And that's all I wanted to say, bud. Thank you.
1: Yeah, I appreciate it. So I'm glad that you brought up the 30 for 30. I love the Bad Boys 30 for 30. That is my favorite 30 for 30 that's ever been created. I don't care what the sport is, whatever. The Bad Boys 30 for 30 is the best 30 for 30. I loved The Last Dance. The Last Dance has a special place because of when The Last Dance was unveiled to the world. in an era where there was legitimately no sports going on, so we could not watch anything, and I never fell for the Tiger King craze, thank God. But The Last Dance, there's certain memories that I have with that. And actually a little bit more positive than negative, but in terms of just the best, most enjoyable 30 for 30, it is the Bad Boy Pistons. And I think there's a pretty sizable gap between whatever's next. There's a lot of really good 30 for 30s, but the Bad Boy Pistons one is by far the best 30 for 30. Brandon is in Jacksonville. He wants to weigh in on Darren Peterson. Brandon, what's going on, man?
4: Hey, man. I'm actually originally from Utah, so I want to talk about, you know, if we get either AJ or Darren, our team's going to be pretty strong. But hearing what you said, I would take Darren. I mean, he's amazing. And he's a defensive guru and he's offensive. I mean, that's exactly what you would need. We need defense and offense in Utah. So we've got a pretty young core. So it's going to be a good year next year, I think.
1: Yeah, look, man, if you get Darren Peterson with what you guys have going on in Utah, and I appreciate the call. If you get Darren Peterson with what you guys have going on in Utah, is it going to turn you around immediately? No, but also the Jazz are better than a 22-win team this year. If you look at the records for most teams in the NBA, at the bottom of the league, they're all better than 17 wins for the Wizards, 22 wins for the Jazz. They're all better than that. They just knew how good this draft class was going to be, so they were tanking to get the best amount of, or the best potential pick. And if you add a guy like Darren Peterson to what you have in Utah, it's not out of the question that they could get back to a position to where they are a perennial playoff team in a Western Conference. The West is always going to be strong. It just always is. You know, maybe eventually the pendulum swings back and the Eastern Conference is the stronger conference, but I don't know that we will ever see a scenario where the West is weak, so to speak. But Darren Peterson, if he's healthy, is theoretically a good enough player to take a franchise and lift them to being a perennial playoff team. The interview process that teams are going to go through, with him in specific, but then really with Bill Self, is going to be make or break for him. Bill Self did everything in his power to defend Darren Peterson for as long as he could. He could not talk about the cramping situation and what was causing it for two things. One, HIPAA. It wasn't something that took place on the basketball floor. It was a weird set of circumstances. Can't talk about it. And then two, they didn't know. And that's in the article that Ramona Shelburne put together, is that they had no idea what was happening. You know, the medical system, it just in life, this isn't like a knock on the U.S. medical system, though I could, because Lord have mercy. But the medical system in the world, a lot of these things take a lot of time, right? We talk about microwave societies when it comes to wanting success for sports teams. We also live, and rightfully so, in a microwave society when it comes to medical stuff, but that's not always how things work. There's a lot of trial and error with something as weird and wonky as Darren Peterson. Like, it's not the flu, right? You can walk into the doctor's office, they will test you for the flu, and they will know by the time you walk out whether or not you have the flu. For something like this, it's not like that. So it takes a lot of time, and I'm sure that the people behind the scenes in Kansas were doing all of the things necessary to figure out the answers as quickly as possible, but that's just not always how it's going to work. And what you have is a long period where everybody knows the story, and once everybody knows the story, there is no drawing it back. There are still people that feel a way about Darren Peterson, despite now knowing the story, because that's just the opinion that they had. It's not fair to him, but that's how people operate. I already held this opinion. This news in this story is not good enough to change my opinion because I want to be right, or whatever it is. That's just how people operate. So the story was already out. You can't go back and change it. It's a really unfortunate thing for a guy that has the potential to be a really, really talented basketball player at the NBA level. I'm Denton Day on Westwood One Sports Night, right here on Westwood One Sports. When we get back, you'll hear from Victor Wembanyama and the history that he made in game number 3. That's next.
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1: It's been a fun night of basketball. 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
2: 310-840-4910. You want to chime in on the NBA postseason games that we have seen tonight? The Spurs and the Timberwolves lived up to every bit of hype that I had in seeing the game. You have two great young stars in Anthony Edwards and Victor Wembanyama, and they're duking it out. And Wembanyama was the stud in the game. This postseason is all about him. It's not about OKC and can they repeat or not. We don't care. We don't. That's an annoying team to watch. They complain about everything. We do not care. SGA is great. I don't care about the rest of them dudes over there. I care about Wemby. I care about Wembanyama and seeing if a guy that is young can have a run in the postseason in his first go-around, that is something that will be memorable. And early reaction is that, yes, he can. You know, they beat Portland relatively soundly, but it was today what he did against Minnesota that I think puts him into another stratosphere in terms of a postseason player. When you go out and you hoop road game in a hostile environment, with all due respect, in a way that Portland is not. Minnesota is a better basketball city than Portland is. Portland's a good basketball city, but Minnesota is a better basketball city. They got fans that are invested into the team. They have ownership that give the fans t-shirts, but they also have a superstar in Anthony Edwards that makes it really easy to come to games with high expectations. And Wembanyama gave them 39, 15, and 5. First game on the road, in a hostile environment, best game of the postseason. For a guy that's under the microscope the way that he is, who has been tasked, whether it's fair or unfair, of being the guy that is going to carry the league in a way that LeBron has done it, in a way that before LeBron, it was Michael. Before it was Michael, you had the tag team of Larry and Magic, the guys that took the league and held it to the forefront, Larry and Magic saving the NBA from doom and financial despair. Wemby is the guy now. Whether he wants to be or not, when LeBron hangs it up, it's going to be him. It's not going to be Steph. It ain't going to be Giannis. It's not Jokic. It's not Anthony Edwards. It's going to be Victor Wembanyama. So to see him perform the way that he did, it's like a sigh of relief of like, whew, all right, he can actually do this. He can actually do this because the most critical thing that you have to do if you want to be the guy that is going to carry the NBA is that you have to win. And the problem with everybody else who's in these sorts of conversations, like an Anthony Edwards, he hasn't won. Shai Gilgeous-Alexander is a great basketball player. I don't know that he's face of the league. Wemby can be the face of the league. Shai's won. He's won. He's won an MVP. Wemby will eventually get an MVP, will eventually win a championship. But he's on the road to doing so at a very, very young age, and that's incredibly exciting. Here's what Victor Wembanyama said after this one on being ready for these kinds of moments in a hostile environment.
3: When the game slowed down tonight, the game got more physical. It felt like there was multiple bodies, multiple arms on you at all times. I thought you went to a different place and you sort of steadied the ship. You were the calm. Talk about where you've grown mentally in that area.
4: I've really been working.

0: I don't think that he's being arrogant when he says something like that. That is the kind of claim where if you don't like a guy, you can very easily say, well, this is an arrogant thing to say. I don't really feel like that's the angle that he is coming from. There is a level of joy with Victor Wembanyama that I don't think that many other young superstars are blessed with the ability to have. Because it's tough. It's tough being under the microscope. Like LeBron James was under the microscope in a degree that no one else has really understood because he was, Michael Jordan was the great, great, great player, right? He was never tasked with being the next him. LeBron was tasked with being the next Michael Jordan. Victor Wembanyama has been tasked with being the next LeBron James, but the way that he is just, he's basically giving the double finger to those that don't allow him to be human, it did feel like at times LeBron was not allowed to be human. He had to do everything right. He was not allowed to experience human emotions because if he did start experiencing human emotions, he got criticized for it. Victor Wembanyama has gone on a limb multiple times and said, I don't care. I'm going to be human about this. I am built for these sorts of moments. I dreamed about these sorts of moments, and I lived up in these sorts of moments. And lived up he did. He made history tonight. His 39-15-5 is a history-making performance. He's the fourth player all-time in NBA playoff history to post at least 35-15-5 in a playoff game. The other four, Hakeem Olajuwon, Shaq, Kareem Abdul-Jabbar. Well, hot damn, isn't that a nice graphic to be a part of? This is like his eighth playoff game, and he's already hit this number that three other all-time greats hit. That's a pretty nice thing to be a part of. Here's what Wemby said after the game on being a part of that graphic and reaching that milestone.
1: It's good to be along with the big fellas. I had to resort to some things that Hakeem taught me in this fourth quarter. Many things, but especially that, spin fadeaway over Rudy.
0: Over Rudy, by the way. Rudy Gobert, a mentor to Victor Wembanyama. Rudy Gobert, also a player that Victor Wembanyama had not played great against. You know, when you think of Rudy Gobert, however you think of him, I like Rudy Gobert. I don't love Rudy Gobert. Very limited offensively in the fact that he just doesn't really play a lot of offense, but is a really, really great all-time level rim protector. But Rudy Gobert knows Victor Wembanyama. They train together. They're friendly. It gives him a level of insight to Victor Wembanyama, the player, that most guys in the NBA don't have because he grew up watching this dude, which means he has sort of the tips and the tricks on how to stop Victor Wembanyama that maybe other people in the NBA don't have. Didn't really work tonight. He still went crazy tonight, and eventually you knew that he would. But that is something to keep in mind, that Rudy Gobert knows everything about Victor Wembanyama, and he still could not stop it. I don't envy anybody that is tasked with stopping 7'6 Victor Wembanyama. I don't know how you can do it. I don't. He literally turns around, raises his hands, and he's effectively dunking the basketball with his feet planted firmly on the ground. How do you stop that? And then you add in the things that he's learned from Hakeem Olajuwon, who is a master of footwork and creating space to get a jumper off for a guy his size. So not only is Victor Wembanyama one of legitimately the biggest players that we've ever seen, he now has the nimbleness and the grace in learning from Hakeem Olajuwon and then putting that practice to execution in the basketball game. There's nothing that is stopping him from going down as one of the greatest of all time. There's nothing that's stopping him from winning a championship this year. Forget the all-time stuff. There's nothing that's stopping him from winning a championship this year outside of him. He played one bad game in game number one of the series, and that one bad game was still a triple-double with blocks. When he starts to figure you out offensively, you're doomed because you just can't do anything about it. Your game one was such an interesting... It was such an interesting storyline and narrative because Minnesota took the approach of, we don't care how big you are, we're just going to run right at you. And they had a bunch of dudes. This was when Anthony

0: Edwards was he was coming off of the bench because of the injury. So Jaden McDaniels was getting, well, Jaden McDaniels is always getting run, but Terrence Shannon was getting a little bit more run than Terrence Shannon normally gets. And he was the guy that after the game had said, we don't care that he's there. He can't block everything. Now, Wemby did block a lot of things in that game, but that was the mentality that Minnesota had in game number one that they don't have anymore, right? They certainly didn't have it in game number two, got the doors blown off of them, and they didn't have it in game number three, largely, I think, because Anthony Edwards was fully healthy, and the we don't care how big you are, we're just going to run it into your chest every single time. It works a little bit easier when you don't have Anthony Edwards, because Anthony Edwards, when he is playing, is going to be, the offense is going to be running through him. And by the way, it should. He's the best player on the floor for Minnesota. He's one of the best players in basketball right now. It should be running through him. I think it gives them a much better chance to win games if it runs through Anthony Edwards. But Minnesota needs to figure something out, because there's no X's and O's schematic way to stop Victor Wembanyama. It's like Rudy Gobert's on an island. And he knows that. He's prepared for that. But you can only prepare so much. Everybody has a plan until you get punched in the face. Everyone has a plan until the 7'6 alien, not on a UFO, in real life, the 7'6 alien goes for 39 on your head top, and the pieces start getting put together for him mentally. It's like if you worked a camera before, and you have that bad boy on manual focus. I used to be a little bit of a photographer back in the day. My first job was to do all everything at a newspaper. I put together the newspaper itself in terms of like page design, and I was a photographer. I was not particularly good at any of those three things, but it was my first job. So I learned a lot about manually focusing a camera. It makes a pretty big difference, man, because when that thing's not in focus, it's blurry as hell. But man, let me tell you, when you get that focus just right and you can see crystal clear, game changes. It's kind of how I feel like Victor Wembanyama is playing basketball right now. Game number one, it was blurry. It was new. Taking on a team that's a lot better than Portland is. Well, now he got that camera in focus. And when he got that camera in focus, there's not many people in the world that are better than him at playing basketball. This game was not without drama. There was a back and forth with Jaden McDaniels and Stephon Castle where a face mush was exchanged. But there was also a back and forth with Timberwolves head coach Chris Finch and longtime official Tony Brothers. I'll paint the picture for you here. This is in a timeout. Chris Finch is yelling at Tony Brothers, saying he wants 3 seconds back because of when the timeout is called. Tony Brothers is then exchanging words with Chris Finch. Chris Finch then says, well, he says something about like where he wanted the basketball, and Brothers is exploding on him. Like, Tony Brothers had to get held back from the basketball coach of the Minnesota Timberwolves. Generally speaking, it's the other way around, where the coach is getting held back from the ref because he doesn't like something the ref said. I've never seen an official have to get held back by a player for going at a head coach of another team. It's really, really weird. Chris Finch didn't like it that much either. Here's what he said after the game on that weird exchange with Tony Brothers.
1: Chris, I'm not sure I've seen players hold a referee back from their head coach before.
2: Pretty unprofessional, huh?
1: Well, could just kind of take
2: I wanted the timeout.
1: Yeah.
2: And I had called it 3 seconds earlier, and I wanted the timeout, and I said, I want my 3 seconds back. And so, you know, and because he clearly heard me. He looked my way, ignored me, went on with the play, and then, you know, gave me the almost cost us a turnover. He lost it. I went to ask him where the ball was going to be taken in, and he was screamed at me for that. So completely unprofessional behavior by him.
0: I have made it a point over the last 2 days since I've been in the host chair on the program. I don't like it when guys run to the microphone to criticize the officiating, because it feels like everybody is doing that. This is not that. He ain't running to the microphone, Chris Finch, to be like, we didn't get enough foul calls. I hate when people do that. It's annoying. I feel like it's pandering. It's desperate. Yuck. Miss me with all that. This was not that. This was a coach getting to the microphone and being like, what is wrong with that dude? Why is the ref a weirdo? And I feel like that's something that the NBA has to take a real look at. When you're just getting up there and complaining about foul calling, who cares? You think Adam Silver's paying attention to all of this? Everybody wants to get more foul calls. Everybody wants more fouls. Everybody wants to go to the free throw line. They're free. Everybody wants those things. But this is different. This is a scenario where the official looked like he wanted to fight the coach during the game. A really, really odd scenario, and it has to be one of those things where Brothers does not work another Timberwolves game. For as long as they remain in the postseason, admittedly, I don't think that's going to be very long. I'd like this series to go seven. I don't think it will. But as long as Minnesota remains in the postseason, Tony Brothers should not be on the games. Send him to Los Angeles. Send him to Oklahoma City. Send him to the Eastern Conference. I don't care where you send his ass, but he should not be working the game with that is involving the Minnesota Timberwolves. You can't want to fight the coach and then expect that everything's just going to be good for game number four or potentially a game number five with the season on the line. I'd be protesting like crazy if I'm ownership, telling Adam Silver he ain't on our games anymore. We're not going to have our season ruined 4 days after the fact because an official held a petty gripe with our head coach. We're not going to allow that to happen. If I'm A-Rod, God, that's a funny thing to say. But if I'm Alex Rodriguez, I'm picking up the phone. Adam, not happening. I'm Alex Rodriguez. I got the power. It's not happening. Can't do it. It's just so weird. I've never seen that. Seen it the other way all the time, but I've never seen a scenario where a referee needs to get held back. What an odd, odd thing. You can tweet me on the show at The Denton Day. Soldier of God tweets at me and says, Denton, a couple things about Wemby. First, I love the guy as a player, and I think he'll win at least 3 to 4 rings and be an all-timer. I would agree with that. I'm leaning that Victor Wembanyama is going to win multiple rings in San Antonio. Number two, he's European/French. Same thing, but yes. He's European/French, so he doesn't have the same pressure as, say, LeBron or MJ or Ant-Man to be the next face of the NBA and USA basketball. I'm going to push back on that one, but I'm going to continue reading this tweet. Plus, his body type and personality makes you imagine him as sort of a playful giraffe or something. I'm going to take that as a compliment for Victor Wembanyama because I think that's hilarious, describing him as a playful giraffe. That's a good bit. I'm with that. What I'll say about the pressure thing, I believe there is still pressure. I don't expect him to be the face of USA basketball. He's not American. I don't care about that. But as far as the NBA is concerned, I do think there's a ton of pressure on Victor Wembanyama for reasons that Anthony Edwards does not have. I don't know how good Anthony Edwards was in high school. I have no idea. He burst onto the scene in Georgia, and that's where we started to learn about Anthony Edwards when he was in Athens playing college basketball. You know, the super draft guy in the NBA knows how well he played in high school. Yes. The casual fan does not. The casual fan has known about Victor Wembanyama for years. For years we've known about this tall French dude that is eventually going to come to the NBA. He was like 15, 16 years old, and everyone's pointing and saying, hey, in a couple of years, there's going to be all these teams tanking for that guy. And then the time came, and there was all of those teams that were tanking for that guy. So I do feel like that brings a degree of pressure. I understand the point that I think you were trying to make, which is that, well, he didn't grow up in America, so we didn't know a lot about him, but he's a very rare case to where we did because of the birth and the growth, rather, of international basketball, because of paying more attention to, like, U19 World Championships, U17 World Championships, and you're seeing this big, lanky guy that, to an extent, is kind of similar to like a Kevin Durant in terms of body type because he's not super bulky, but he's lean and he's, well, like a Slim Reaper, if you will. So you're seeing that and saying if he eventually comes to the NBA, like he's going to be something. I think that is the is where Victor Wembanyama has the pressure. Because like a LeBron, when LeBron was in high school, everyone pointed to him and said, that's the one. Like, Wemby didn't have Sports Illustrated around, or at least Sports Illustrated at the peak of its power, the way that LeBron did. But we all knew about that dude. It's kind of a similar pressure to like what Zion had, because we all knew about Zion. Similar to what Cooper Flagg has, because we all knew about Cooper Flagg. Like, who's this big, tall, white dude from Maine that traveled down to Florida to play high school basketball? He might be pretty good. Oh, he's going to Duke? Oh, he's probably going to be really good. These dudes that we know about when they're 15, they have a degree of pressure that most guys don't. Because there's a lot of, like, ain't nobody knew about Steph Curry when he was 15. It's like some little small dude playing at a, you know, a small school in Charlotte, a small private school in Charlotte. Good player, obviously, one of the greatest of all time, but nobody knew who he was. They didn't think he was going to be anything, so I went to Davidson. But for the guys that you know at 15, there's the level of pressure that comes with that. And I think Victor Wembanyama has that. At The Denton Day on Twitter, if you want to continue to get in touch with me throughout the remainder of the show, our talking text line, 310-840-4910, 310-840-4910. We got great news for the NFL if you love officials. We got great news for the NFL if you love the NFL. And I'll share that with you when we get back here on Westwood One Sports Night.
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16: 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It appears by its own numbers, the U.S. government seems insolvent. 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
1: Great news if you're an NFL fan. We get the schedule next week. We'd kind of been teased that maybe it was going to be in 2 weeks. And then Adam Schefter broke it today that May 14th is when we are getting the new schedule in the NFL. I have learned that the schedule release is polarizing. I don't think it is. I like it. I think it's a lot of fun. And it gives us something football related to talk about in the month of May that isn't, in this instance, Aaron Rodgers. But that isn't just me pulling something out of my rear end and trying to make chicken salad out of chicken you know what. I'm a big schedule guy. You know, part of that is because I kind of like working schedule release shows. I did a lot of that in D.C. Working schedule release shows, they'd always send us out somewhere silly, too. It's like some great like barbecue joint. They're just hooking us up with free food. I'm talking about football, getting barbecue. Like, why wouldn't I love this sort of thing? But I do think it adds an element of fun into the NFL offseason because it really is silly. Like, it's just a schedule. We know the teams are going to play games. It really just does come down to when is this team going to play this team and how can I potentially get to the game? How can you get to the game? How are you going to plan a weekend around a team that's playing on Sunday night? You know, are you going to be, you know, just absolutely gutted because, you know, your significant other, your wife, your husband, whoever, they got a wedding to go to and now you got to go to the wedding, but that's also when your rival is playing and what are you going to do? One of us on this show missed the Jaden Daniels Hail Mary because he was at the wedding of somebody that he didn't even know, but I had to go because my wife was like, hey, like we should go to this wedding. And I didn't have the balls to be like, no, I'm not going to go to the wedding. And I missed the Hail Mary live. Now, thank God for YouTube. But like it's all of these little things. It's the mystery. I love the social media of it. You know, the Tennessee Titans, how they handle it on social media. The Chargers, how they handle it on social media, even if the jokes aren't funny. And there's a lot of times the jokes aren't very funny. But even if the jokes aren't funny, like I just love seeing the creativity that goes into making this small little thing that we all know exists. We knew it was going to exist. We know that they're going to play the games, and they just take it and then they run with it. And then again, you get to plan some things. Like I like to run, and I like to plan big runs around NFL games because you know what's great? Going on a run, getting an exercise out of the way, and then sitting on the couch and doing nothing and eating like trash because you've already worked out and then watching a bunch of NFL games. Literally, there's nothing better than that. We will know some of the international slate early. We'll know a lot of these games early, if we're being honest, because they leak them now. So you'll know probably by that 8 p.m. Eastern time show start, where they run it on like NFL Network or ESPN or whatever they do, you'll know like half of what your team, whatever team you root for, you'll know like half of the opponents and when they're going to be playing by that time. But it's still fun. It's really the social media thing more so than the television show. Because I've worked so many schedule release shows locally, I don't really watch the television show, but I know the people that work there and I think they do a good job. Also great news for the officials or for the NFL fans because of the officials. You don't say that one very frequently. But the NFL and the NFL officiating group, they agreed to a new CBA deal that is going to save us from replacement officials. And this is something to be celebrated because as much as I do not like the officials, I like regular officials significantly more than the jokers that were the replacement officials. They stunk. At the very least with the regular officials, even though they miss calls, even though I don't think they do a great job because I just don't like officials, there is a degree of order with the regular officials that is comforting. There is the degree of understanding where even if they miss a call, the Bills and Broncos situation, great example of that. Even when there is something controversial, I at least am given the idea that whether the result is what I like or not, that the people making the decision are competent. So there is some small bit of solace in that. At the very least, they are competent. You can't say that with the replacement officials. That would be like a fifth grader running a restaurant. That's what it is. They don't know what's happening. They're not competent. And they screw things up. And I don't want that. I'll take a competent screw up before I take a non-competent screw up. There are some interesting details in this. We don't know the full extent of the deal yet. But in the article that announced this, there is an excerpt that I would like to read because I find it to be fascinating. Full details of the agreement, this is from the excerpt, were not immediately available, but the NFL tied the negotiations into several initiatives for improving officiating. And according to sources, the league will get increased access to officials in the offseason for a formal training program during minicamps. Minicamps start soon. Training camps and joint practices. The NFL will also develop a bench of officials and will have greater latitude to use performance metrics for postseason assignments rather than seniority. Round of applause for the NFL and the officials in 2026 embracing analytics. Instead of taking the government approach where if you're old, you're going to get it. No, we're actually going to put good people on playoff games. What a wacky thought. What the hell took them so long? Are you serious? This is a piece of information that I think all of us in some capacity knew. But having it revealed the way that it is, that we're actually going to pay attention to who's good at their job. And that's how we're going to assign who gets the most important games of the season. I mean, what took so long? I know you can't like make massive amendments to collective bargaining agreements in the middle of them. I feel like that should have been one where both parties came together and said, we'll make this amendment. We won't do the seniority bit just because, in fact, I don't want the old people. I want the ones with the fresh eyes. You know, unless the old people got the laser eye surgery done. I had laser eye surgery once when I was 5. Yeah, didn't like it that much. I still wear glasses, so how much did it really work? But I want the old folks with the laser eye surgery. I don't want the old folks just getting it because they've been around the block for a little bit. 310-840-4910, 310-840-4910. It's Westwood One Sports Night. Denton Day sitting in for Josh Graham. Final show of the week. Linnell Willingham is going to take over at 8 a.m. On Saturday. You don't want to miss that one. Final call for phone calls. Let's go back north of the border. It's where we find our guy, Tony. Tony, Montreal, wants to chime in, talk a little NBA hoop. Tony, you're on the program. What's going on?
2: How you doing, man?
1: I'm doing good.
2: I was listening to your soliloquy on the NFL refs, and I agree with you. At least you have what you can expect when they're the pros and they're not the replacements, and that actually gives you some comfort. And I agree with that. But you know, it's a tough thing to be any type of ref or arbiter of any professional sport, whether it's basketball, hockey, or whatever. But you got to love those guys because they do make mistakes. And you know what? It's only human. At least they're out there and they're trying their best. And we want the best out there. I just wanted to say a couple of things, man. The Knicks, everybody was down on the Knicks. They're not good. Their leaders are not good. I call Jalen Brunson T-Rex. I mean, he's a monster. And you got Miles McBride that stepped in tonight. You have Josh Hart and Mikal Bridges and Kat. And all of a sudden, people like are jumping on the bandwagon. But I was like devastated when they got rid of Tibbs and they went to the finals and they lost against Pacers. You know, it was like hard for me to go through that. And you know, this year I just pulling for them and staying positive. And now they're up in Montreal. We say sortir, on va sortir les balais, on sort les balais. Let's bring out the brooms. We're gonna sweep them. And, you know, that's what's going to happen in Philly. And I got to say that Jalen is I think he's going to be a superstar. If he's not in the top 10 players in the league, I already called in to this station early, and I said, you know, he's in the top 10. If he wins this thing, man, he's going to be in the top of the heap. He's going to be in the top of the best players in the league right now. And you know what? I think they turned over 10 or 11 turnovers and turned them into the difference. I think it was 11 turnovers, and they got 10 points, and that was the difference. And they did the same thing in the prior game. It was 18 turnovers, and it was 23 points. You know, and as far as I'm concerned, it's enjoyable to watch these guys play. They remind me of a team that loves each other. They're playing for each other. They're boxing out everybody. They can play any type of game. And tonight, I guess I got a double. I got a double parlay here because Montreal won and the Knicks won. So I'm pretty happy up in Montreal. I'm kind of like the Knicks North. You know, like I might be the only guy in Montreal right now, but I was ready. I was ready to go down to see a couple of my friends in New York and hang out at the watch party at Buddy's in New York. But if I could drive down to Philly, man, and get tickets, I would be down there. I would love to see that. I've never seen an NBA game live. I've seen a lot of college games when I was in the States and I played in Maine. I saw a lot of college hoop. And, you know, college hoop is amazing, too. But to see an NBA game live, you know what my dream is? To bring the Knicks up to Montreal and to have them play an actual NBA game in the same Bell Center where the Montreal Canadiens, 21,000. I think that would be the ultimate thing. I love the Knicks, man.
1: You guys have a stadium up there, so that theoretically could work. They'd have to kind of learn the infrastructure of switching out, but I assume that you guys have concerts at that arena, so they could definitely.
2: We got a lot of concerts and the Globe. Yeah. We had the Globetrotters up here recently, and we have millions of concerts. They use that thing 300 days a year. And we obviously don't have anything more than 40 hockey games up there a year. So they definitely can, they cover the ice. And I'll tell you one thing, it would be a dream come true because I think that, imagine if the Raptors played the Knicks in Montreal, and then you guys would see what kind of a city we are. We're a sports town, man. We used to have the top boxing town. We had the Expos. We have a great Canadian football team here, and we obviously have the Montreal Canadiens, which, you know, not too many teams can say they have 24 Stanley Cups. We are the Yankees of hockey. That's the way it is. I believe the Yankees might have 27 or something like that. I'm not sure how many. We got 24 world championships, man, in hockey. That's not an easy thing. You got to win 16 games to win that championship, and that's one hell of a thing to do.
1: So, Tony, before I let you go, one, I want you to say that phrase that is sweeping in French-Canadian, because I thought that was a cool phrase.
2: Okay, so, yeah. You want me to say it now?
1: You can go ahead and say it, yeah.
2: So, on sort les balais. It's O-N, on sort les balais. On is we, sort is to bring out, les is the brooms. So, on sort les balais. In Montreal, man, when we used to have the Expos here, the people would actually bring brooms to the Olympic Stadium when we would sweep a series. And when the Canadians sweep a hockey team in the playoffs, the brooms come out. So on sort les balais for the New York Knickerbockers. How's that one,
1: there
2: man?
1: There you go. Is Montreal near Banff? I don't know.
2: No. We're Banff is all the way west coast. I would say Banff is about where Seattle is and Washington State, and we're just north of New York City by 350 miles. It's kind of funny that you asked that question because at night I can pick up WABC New York or WFAN New York on a skip right into my radio, not even having to stream you guys.
1: So
2: I used to listen to the Yankee games when I was a kid.
1: Yeah, I appreciate the call, Tony. I've given you like 6 minutes, and I love you, but 6 minutes is a little too long. I know nothing about Canadian geography, like nothing. I had to look up on a map, and now that I look up on the map, I realize how idiotic it was that I just asked him if Montreal is near Banff. I fully know where Banff is, because Banff is basically like the Rockies of Canada, but it's on the other side of Glacier National Park, which both of those things on my bucket list. If you're watching on stream, you see I got my Zion National Park hat on, a big national park guy. I just had no idea where Montreal was. I could have sworn Montreal was in the middle of Canada. That's probably, oh, that's Winnipeg. I don't know anything about Canada, but I love the fact that we get Canadian callers. That's always a lot of fun. I'm Denton Day. I'm sitting in on Westwood One Sports Night. Final call for phone calls. You can also text us 310-840-4910. When we get back, we will wrap up the week, and producer Ben Strober will put this show to bed. It's Westwood One Sports Night.
0: One of the biggest question marks this offseason, Texans quarterback C.J. Stroud. After revealing a new look at a leader frame, can the former number two pick return to elite status and secure a new deal? Westwood One Sports.
3: The U.S. Treasury quietly released its official financial report for 2025. It appears by its own numbers, the U.S. government seems insolvent. It's reported that the Treasury shows about $6 trillion in assets and over $47 trillion in liabilities. Add it all up, and it looks like the U.S. owes more than $130 trillion it doesn't have. 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
1: It's been a fun show, been a fun week on the program. We're about to wrap this thing up, go into the weekend. I got some fun plans. Hopefully you got some fun plans. Also would like to extend a happy Mother's Day to all of the moms out there. Big weekend. I got to send my mom some flowers or something. She and I are not going to be in the same state, unfortunately, on Sunday, so I got to figure out a way. If you have any tips for being a great long-distance son, you can tweet them at me, at the Denton Day. We've had a great show. We've had a great week. It's time to put this show and this week to bed. Our guy Ben Strober going to help us out with that, so let's put the show to bed.

0: We'll get Ben in here in a second here. I see him talking. We got to get that microphone potted up on the clean feed. We get Ben up in here. Ben was raving about the story that he was going to tell me, which I'm excited about. The putting the bed stories are always some of the best. Do we have Ben now? Ben, we got you. All right, we're working on the clean feed situation. Clean feed is a disaster. So we'll get Ben's microphone situated here so we can put the show properly to bed here. As we wait on that, I did have one more thing to go in on with the New York Knicks and really the Philadelphia 76ers for the performance and the lackluster performance that they showed today. We also got two games coming up here on Saturday. And it's like the perfect balance. You get Cleveland and Detroit, and then you get the OKC in Los Angeles. They should make OKC in Los Angeles the early game. They're not going to, but they should make OKC in Los Angeles the early game, because why the hell would you want to watch that one in primetime? It's going to be a blowout. I don't think that Los Angeles has a crazy home court advantage. I just don't. I think the Lakers fan base is a good fan base, but I don't know that they have a crazy home court advantage. Do we have Ben?
1: Den, you got me now.
0: I got you now. Let's put the show to bed.
1: All right. So I feel like every time I join the show and I put it to bed, I end up kind of fear-mongering everyone away from things that should be fun. And the one thing I've always loved in life is going to a vending machine and getting a snack. After what happened in Singapore a couple weeks ago, I might have reservations about doing that in the future. A French teen is facing mischief and public nuisance charges in Singapore after posting a video on social media of himself licking a straw from an orange juice vending machine and then putting it back. He was an 18-year-old, and he was charged, has not entered a plea deal, and this has caused, like, major, major outrage in this area over these type of vending machines. First of all, in other countries, they always have these, like, exotic vending machines that we don't even have here in the United States. This was just a straight-up orange juice vending machine. Like, that's wild to me. Why does that even exist, and why did this person lick a straw and then put it back?
0: When did this take place, does it say? Is it, like, within the last, like, 4 or 5 days? April 30th. All right, so I'll give him the benefit of the doubt. He ain't know about the hantavirus on April 30th. But could you imagine somebody doing that now when the world is, like, crashing out at this new virus that everyone's terrified of? And you got some dorky-ass little teenager being like, I know what's going to get me a couple clicks. People are so weird with that. Like, I feel like such an old man when I'd be like, man, some of you teenagers are dumb as hell. It was Tide Pods years ago, and now you're going around and licking things? Licking straws? I'm very perplexed by the idea of an orange juice vending machine. I do get upset when I see vending machines in other countries that are clearly in, like, the year 2050. Because just a singular vending machine for orange juice, I do think, has a lot of potential.
1: What about the pizza vending machines that exist, where you kind of, like, make one in 90 seconds? You can do it. I think they have them in the U.S., though.
0: I'd be interested in that, I think. I'd watch somebody else do that first. You know what I mean? That one might be a weird one.
1: Yeah.
0: I'm staying away from sushi vending machines. I'm good. Don't need it. Don't need it. There are certain places. I'm not, like, the biggest sushi guy in the world, but there are certain places where I'll get some sushi. Gas station? No. Vending machine? No. College bookstore? Double no. Just, I'm staying away from that. I don't need sushi that bad in life. Did you guys have those in Maryland, or is that just a Liberty thing?
1: I don't remember anything like that. I think we just had pretty normal vending machines, and my freshman year, the dorm downstairs, there was a vending machine that was clutch on, like, a random night where you just had nothing, dining halls closed, so that was your only option, really.
0: I get so wrecked by vending machines with Uncrustables, because I'm a sucker for a Krusty.
1: Ooh.
0: You know, I go hard for a nice Uncrustable, especially at a former place of employment, well, current place of employment, but at another job, they'll bring in the Uncrustables, they'll be nice and soft, and I get hard for a soft Uncrustable. It's ironic, right? Stale ones suck.
1: But how much do they charge for them in that market?
0: Oh, God.
1: Too much.
0: Too much. I'm going to plead the fifth on what it is, because I haven't actually checked in a while. you know, I don't want to get incriminated. I think it's like $179, which is a terribly priced Uncrustable. That is a worse price. I'm getting screwed more than the Philadelphia Sixers, 76ers are getting screwed by overpaying for Joel Embiid. I'd be overpaying for Uncrustables. They'd be overpaying for big 7 foot, 300 pound centers that are allergic to playing physical basketball in the paint. They just want to stand outside and shoot threes because they're big guard university. Yuck. Whatever. That's going to wrap up the show. Big thanks to Mondo for sitting in and producing out of our Culver City studios. And thanks to Ben for producing the show for the past 2 days while I have taken over the hosting seat. Linnell's going to be back on Monday. He'll also be kicking things off in just a little bit right here on Westwood One Sports Night. That's it for me. I'll see you.
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3: The U.S. Treasury quietly released its official financial report for 2025. It appears by its own numbers, the U.S. government seems insolvent. 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Add it all up, and it looks like the U.S. owes more than $130 trillion it doesn't have. 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
3: 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It appears by its own numbers, the U.S. government seems insolvent. It's reported that the Treasury shows about $6 trillion in assets and over $47 trillion in liabilities. 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

0: away. It's happening.
1: DiVincenzo a three. Bang! Bang! Knicks take a one-point lead with 13 seconds remaining.
2: Westwood One presents Nick Eschew.
3: Oh, we had ourselves a hell of an NBA playoffs last night. Well, sort of. Maybe, right? Depending on which side of things you were on. Wow. The Knicks made a statement. The Spurs made a statement. I mean, this is... We're starting to get ourselves a little bit more of, like, teams separating themselves from the rest. Though I'd still say that we've got a wide-open Eastern Conference. The West, probably down to two teams. I'm at Nick Eschew on all the socials. We are on the YouTube channel as well, if you want to jump on there. You know the usual as we get started here, just a little... Although I do that because I need the coffee, and yet at the same time I think there's nothing worse than somebody slurping in your ear. It's like one of my pet peeves. So I'm kind of being a hypocrite doing that, but I'll do it anyway. That's like right up at the top, along with like somebody whispering. I don't know what it is. I have a weird hate for like people describing food in a whispery way. Is that very specific? Lee, is that really specific here? Carlos, either one of you? I feel like that, yeah, right? Like that AMSR stuff. I hate it. I hate it so much. That AMSR stuff or whatever it is. Oh, stop. See, now you're just being a pain in the ass.
4: Fruit Loops.
3: Well, you know what it is? It's like if somebody was to like, you know, they're doing a commercial and it's like describing a burrito and they're like the warm, floury tortilla. So you're making me do it. You're making me fall into the trap. This is your fault. It's disgusting.
4: Osato.
3: Yeah. I can't do the AMSR stuff either. Unless there is one account on Instagram that I do love. And it's like, it's just stuff breaking. They've got like these big bottles, glass bottles, and they roll it down cement steps and it just breaks and stuff falls out. I kind of get it. It's a little hypnotizing. It's a little bit like, I get that. But other than that, I hate all of it. So anyway, that's not what the show's about. But somehow we got to that point. I blame Carlos and Lee, whoever that was whispering in my ear. I don't even know who was whispering in my ear. Yeah, it was you, Carlos. I figured it would be you. Lee's the professional. You, I don't even know if you have pants on right now. Do you have pants on?
4: Oh, I'm fully nude. Full disclosure, I have zero clothes whatsoever.
3: That explains why you're not on the stream yet. This is what it is. If Carlos takes too long to show up on the stream, I know he has not been clothed yet. So that's what's expected, as now you pop in. So there you go. Yeah, good to see you, buddy. look, the Knicks made a statement last night. I don't think there's any question now. And, you know, I talk so much about how as we get into the NBA playoffs, regular season's one thing, playoffs are another. And there are steps. And if you look at the history of teams throughout the course, like great teams in the NBA that have won championships, that have kind of grown, they grow within the playoffs. You don't grow within the regular season as much as you grow within the playoffs. You could go back to Jordan and, you know, having to lose to the Pistons before he started winning his championships. You look at the Warriors and how they progressed as a team before Steve Kerr took over and, you know, made him a champion. And, you know, you can sit here and look now at the Thunder and what they did and the progression they had from 57 wins but losing in the second round to a championship last year, and the Spurs are in that spot, and the Pistons are a team that now made that big jump and won. But the Knicks are in their own kind of category here. Everything still has to come together, right? Chemistry still matters, experience still matters, and it's not just, hey, you're a team that has experience on other teams, but not as a group, so we can just throw a bunch of guys together on a roster and it's all going to work out. How many times have we seen that over the course of history in the NBA where somebody's tried to build a team, they've made a bunch of trades and free agent signings, put everybody together through the various courses of the NBA and all the different times the CBA's looked all these different ways and what you could do. They've tried it, and it a lot of times falls flat on its face. With so many teams like the Pistons, the Spurs, the Thunder right now building through the draft, building with youth, building with an eye on the long-term future, as the Knicks built this team that they currently have right now, the team that just beat the Sixers last night, team that just went up 3-0 in the playoffs in this series, a team that came back from a 2-1 deficit against Atlanta where they looked completely different in those first three games.

was very specific. It was to beat the Celtics. It was a bunch of wings, that, you know, 3-and-D guys. It was Jalen Brunson leading the way, but it's a 6'2 guard as your, you know, your score, your go-to guy, which everybody's like, can't do that in the NBA. Can't, it's never going to work. Well, they got wings that can fill the gaps. They got other guys, even Mikal Bridges at times now, remembering how to play basketball again. But this Knicks team showed us last night, with Joel Embiid back, OG Anunoby out of the game, doesn't matter. The series is over against the Sixers. The question's really now whether or not the Knicks sweep, it's a gentleman's sweep, what this series ends up looking like. This doesn't go past five games. And really, if it's a gentleman's sweep and they win in five, it's because they've basically given the Sixers a win at home and are like, eh, let's just take a rest. Oh, we've just been beating the hell out of the Sixers so much. And I know the game was a little bit closer. But, I mean, this is, again, it was still a 14-point win for them last night. It's a team now that has shown us they can win the hard way. It's a team in the Knicks that's shown us they can overcome the adversity, that they can evolve, that they can change their game plan, they can change their approach. And they're not just going to let a team punch them in the face and they're going to roll over and take it. Because that was Atlanta in the first round. Remember, this Knicks team was down 2-1 to the Atlanta Hawks, and it was, oh my God. I mean, it was 2 weeks ago. 2 weeks ago, we are sitting there, and we're looking at Knicks-Hawks going, well, Mike Brown could get fired. Is this what you fired Tom Thibodeau for? What the hell's going on? Why aren't you getting Karl Anthony Towns more involved? Because we all saw it, right? It's the progressive commercial I always look at. The purple hair, we all see it. We all see it. And everybody sees it. It's like, where... Karl Anthony Towns is a guy that needs to be more involved in the offense, and I know he was in foul trouble last night, but that's just the key. They went from getting Karl Anthony Towns more involved to, wait, now Cat's out of games. They're doing this Hacker Robinson, Mitchell Robinson at the free throw line. I mean, you're a professional basketball player, and this guy is shooting under 30% from the free throw line. I mean, it's abysmal watching him. I never, I get it. Some guys are better shooters than others, but to shoot at this point, why aren't we going granny style? I mean, really, somebody like a Mitchell Robinson, we always made fun of Shaq and his free throw shooting. Dude, at this point, who cares what you look like? You should be at least making 50% of your free throws. For guys that are such a liability at the free throw line, where teams like the Sixers go, we are going to intentionally foul you to send you to the free throw line, so you'll automatically miss two shots, it is embarrassing. The Hack a Robinson thing, the Hack a blank, whoever it is, fill in the blank. I'm so sick of it in the NBA. I'm so tired of it. It's not basketball. And we're seeing this over and over again. But the Knicks are still winning games with that going on. But look, Paul George had a great first quarter. The Sixers had a great first quarter. They got off to a great start. But you're watching a Knicks team overcome this early adversity. They're not getting down. They look like a team that's comfortable in these positions. Look, Jalen Brunson had 33. We get that. Mikal Bridges played well, added 23, and, I mean, the Sixers shot less than 30% from the three-point line. Like, all of these things, it felt like a complete performance, even without the complete team last night for the Knicks. And that's what's really important. This is a team that, as they built this up with Leon Rose in the front office, they've built a team with an identity in mind. And their identity is a bunch of wings that can defend. They've got things running through Jalen Brunson. Karl Anthony Towns is a liability defensively, but we know what he can do offensively, and we've seen how that works, and the Sixers couldn't do anything even coming off the bench. The Knicks are deeper now. The Knicks have a much stronger bench. They made some trades. They brought some guys in that were free agents, you know, even in the middle of the season, and all of this has come together to a Knicks team that is anti the way everybody else is built right now, and the Pistons are the top seed in the East, and, you know, we know what the Thunder have built, and we see what the Spurs are building, and all of this. This is a veteran, poised, comfortable team that sits and looks where they are and says, we can handle this. We can do this. And that's what makes the Knicks so dangerous. And if you look at the East as a whole, I mean, look, the Celtics are gone. That was the team the Knicks expected to go through. They beat them in the playoffs last year. They had success with them in the regular season this year. Detroit and Cleveland kind of sorting themselves out, kind of figuring themselves out. I mean, they got a James Harden problem. Shocking, the Cavs have a James Harden problem in the playoffs. But Detroit's still got a 2-0 lead. It's probably going to be Knicks and Pistons in the Eastern Conference Finals. But, you know, things do feel open for the Knicks now. And we can finally look at this. And if OG Anunoby sits a couple of games, because remember, they missed him in the playoffs. This Knicks team has had a lot of injuries in the playoffs over the last few years. And that was part of the reason why Tom Thibodeau got fired. They're like, dude, you're wearing everybody out. They got nothing left in the tank when it actually matters because he's real. Hey, Tom Thibodeau has got to go out. He almost sounds like the water boy. Yeah, Bobby Boucher, this is my Tom Thibodeau impression. It's not good, but we just got to go with it. I mean, Carlos, I'm telling you, isn't that what Tom Thibodeau sounds like?

0: honest with me. Isn't that kind of what he sounds like?
1: Home and where you make it.
0: I mean,
2: you like to see what?
1: Bobby Boucher, I want us to make sure we got a team ready to go in the playoffs.
0: I mean, that was what Tom Thibodeau was. Seriously, he just ran this team into the ground. But when you watch the Knicks now, I mean, I know you were celebrating a Knicks win last night. You were watching this game. Tell me something. Doesn't this Knicks team feel different? It feels different now.
2: Yeah, I'm watching it with a plethora of Knicks fans, which I am not. I'm a Bulls fan.
0: How many times did you hear Bing Bong, by the way?
2: You know what? It's funny. Not as much as you would think.
0: Yeah.
2: I heard a lot of Joel Embiid's. Like, that was pretty consistent throughout the game. But it totally feels different. And I look at it on the other side of things, too, because I know, obviously, this is a Knicks win. They're dominating this series. But I can't help thinking about Philly as I'm watching this game. They're getting the calls. You know, Embiid is doing his usual thing where he's, you know, going to gripe and complain. Maxi, you saw a couple times going to the refs, like, what's going on?
0: Yeah.
2: Edgecombe is hitting up shots. And it still never felt like they were going to get into this game, despite it being close for three quarters. And then it became bell to ass in the fourth. You're watching the Sixers give the Knicks the best punch, and the Knicks are just right there. If this was last year, if this is years prior, the Knicks are getting rolled in this game. But the makeup and the mentality of this team, and to also show, not to pile on Thibodeau, who's, you know, obviously been jettisoned to the sun now.
0: He's fine. He got paid, Carlos. He'll be okay.
1: It's fine. I got plenty of money. I'm sitting on an island.
2: And it's very possible he might be going back to the Bulls. Like,
0: yeah.
2: it's very possible. We might be seeing two.
0: Wait, is that a rumor? Is that a thing?
2: That's there. He's one of the contenders. And, dude, don't be surprised if Billy Donovan goes back to Orlando as well. I'm just saying. But that being said, this is what happens when you play an actual bench. When you get into your rotation, your guys are fresh. Like, you're seeing other contributors outside of your known quantities in Brunson and Cat. Like, you're seeing Alvarado make a steal. You're seeing Shamit get some minutes into this. Like, this is a deep Knicks team, not just a good one. And that's what fans have been clamoring for years. Go more than eight deep. So, do I think this is the most talented Knicks team? Yeah, sure. But I certainly think, unequivocally, this is the deepest team that they've had in years. So, I'm low-key, I'm happy for Knicks fans because they've been so into their team. And it's been a miserable franchise to root for, knowing that I'm a Bulls fan who also has a miserable franchise. Yeah. So good for them. But Philadelphia, they're going to have – if they wind up getting swept or losing in five, there's a lot of questions they're going to have to answer in the offseason.
0: I think that is 100% true. By the way, Daily Row on the YouTube chat, Carlos from the couch with a K. I love this. This is actually like – that's good branding right there. You got the couch kind of sitting behind you there. I think this is good. I think we start working with that. If anybody's watching on YouTube,
2: We just get a haircut, though.
0: Yeah, nah, man. Who cares? It's a Saturday morning. We can be rough and rugged. Carlos,
2: I was naked 14 minutes ago.
0: Listen. I wish you'd come on camera naked. I would not have blamed you if you did that. I think, you know. Listen, Carlos is right. Like, this is the most talented Knicks team that we have seen in a long time. But we all know that talent isn't enough, right? Talent isn't enough to win in the NBA. You've got to have chemistry. Chemistry matters so much. I mean, there are certain sports where chemistry matters more than others. And, you know, when you look at these super teams who tried to build in the past, where you can throw a bunch of talented players on a roster, but if they don't fit, if the pieces don't fit, I mean, you can make the argument for years, really, the Lakers have been this way. When LeBron has been there, I mean, they've just gone out and gotten whoever makes LeBron happy. They've tried to get more, you know, bunch of guards that can handle the ball to take the pressure off LeBron. It's like, no, the offense should always run through LeBron James. What are you doing? So then they surround him with shooters, and you got to figure that out. And that's just one team. Again, we could go back to a bunch of these, but for the most part, they haven't worked. And I wouldn't call this Knicks team a super team. I think we overuse that term a lot, but what you do have is, I mean, you got a really talented roster, top to bottom. I mean, are there still some deficiencies? Are there still some things they might be missing? I mean, would it be great if Karl-Anthony Towns wasn't as much of a liability defensively and getting in foul trouble? Dude gets in foul trouble because he's terrible defensively. So, I mean, that is a problem, but you got Mitchell Robinson, and he's somebody that defensively is great, but then can't shoot free throws. So, again, like, every team's going to have their weakness, but you're seeing now that there's a level of balance. You're seeing that depth that's there. You're seeing a team that's got a lot. It's just now, can they beat Oklahoma City? I mean, really, I know I'm looking ahead a couple of series, but the Knicks Thunder Finals is feeling more and more realistic every time I look at it. Every time. This is where this is headed right now. The Thunder went up 2-0 on the Lakers. If you really want to nerd out, they've got like a 76% win probability tonight against the Lakers. I mean, I honestly don't know where this comes from and how they figure this out, but I'm just saying, like, it just, you feel it, and you feel the Thunder just stepping on the throats of the Lakers. And, you know, Knicks Thunder Finals, first off, that's great for the NBA. You've got the established potential dynasty in the Thunder, but they're a, you know, a small market team, not a lot of recognizable faces yet. Then you get the big market Knicks that went out and built their team the opposite way of the Thunder. And it's all about spending the money and trading away all these draft picks and getting rid of all these assets they had to bring in players to beat the Celtics. And now they're through, and it's the Garden, and it's the big stars. And all of a sudden, everybody wants to be a Knicks fan at the Garden again. Now the team's winning. You want to be seen courtside at Madison Square Garden. Meanwhile, you got Thunder fans that have been there from the beginning. It's just, it would be polar opposites, and it would be such a great series with those two teams. But that's really the question, is can the Knicks beat the Thunder? They've got to get through that Thunder team that is really, really good. Side note, I've always said that the Thunder, if you look at their logo and their jerseys, kind of copied the Knicks a little bit. Once you see it, you can't unsee it. Like the triangle, Thunder over the top, the colors. Anyway, that has nothing to do with any of this. But I'm just saying, it would be a really good matchup to watch both of those. It would be probably the best NBA Finals matchup that the league could ask for at this point now, minus somehow the Lakers and Knicks happening, which, by the way, is not happening. But we will have Lakers-Thunder Game 3 tonight, and maybe the last few games for LeBron in a Lakers uniform, maybe even the NBA. 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The Spurs are growing up in real time. Is that enough to get through the Thunder? We're looking ahead to these series. I mean, we're starting to see the signs right there. Nick Ashew, Westwood One Sports.
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0: Big win for the Spurs last night. They're making their own level of a statement. Nick Ashew. I got to bring, if you're watching on the stream, Carlos, I'm bringing you up. Get on the YouTube stream. It's my YouTube stream. Carlos just dancing away. I love it. This is I don't even know if the music from the radio side of things goes through, but it doesn't matter. Just watching you bounce, it's all I need. You know, and this is good, Carlos. I know, not a lot of sleep. Good for you, my friend.
1: MOP can always wake me up on a Saturday morning on an ungodly hour.
0: The one thing I will say is Lee always has the best rejoin music for us, and I will just applaud you, Lee. Well done, Lee. Well done, Lee,
1: as much as I love Lee, I'm going to go ahead and strain my arm from patting myself on the back because I send them all that stuff.
0: Well, they're good. Well, then, you know, listen, you guys can both pat each other on the back. There's nothing wrong with that. Nothing wrong with that. There you go. Don't hurt your arm there. I know. There you go. Look, the Spurs last night, I mean, it was a massive, massive statement for them. And I think, really, if you look at the last couple of games, it was. And I know I said that about the Knicks, but I also see that the Spurs, like, now we're starting to get these teams separate themselves a little bit, right? Because here's the key for the Spurs, right? The big thing I always watch is teams taking that next jump in the playoffs. That's a big thing. I mean, if you just I will drill that home because that is something that is just so – it's so prominent in the NBA. Teams taking that next jump and breaking through whatever that ceiling is they've been set for themselves. For the Knicks, we're still – you know, they got to get through the Eastern Conference Finals. But with the Spurs, a team that made their own massive jump in terms of wins and they're young and it was only – I mean, Wemby's rookie year, the Spurs won 22 games. It's only been – you know, I mean, it's been a handful of seasons. That's it. Was this his third year? I mean, it was not that long ago that this Spurs team was still basement of the NBA. But they went into Minnesota last night, Minneapolis specifically, of course. That's a place they haven't won since 2022. They win game three. They've got the series lead now, and it's this adaptation that you're getting now from the Spurs where that growth is also happening for a very young team. I mean, look, for one thing for the Knicks winning, it's like you got a lot of veterans on that team. You got guys that do have playoff experience. You got guys that have been in a lot of NBA games, but it's building that culture and it's building that chemistry with everybody that's there. For the Spurs, it's young guys just getting that experience, period, in the league, in the playoffs, all of it. And listen, San Antonio lost game one. And Wemby looked terrible. And it was one of these smacks in the faces where you went, oh, see, that's where the young guys, you still got to have, as great as Wemby is, you're going to have some bad playoff games. I know people don't remember this, but Michael Jordan had bad playoff games too. But, you know, it's the key is how do you bounce back from that? And you win by 38 in game two if you're the Spurs. You go on the road. And you win a game in one of the toughest environments in the West in a place you haven't won since 2022. And that's a significant moment last night from the Spurs. Again, Spurs-Thunder may be a rivalry that we have for the next 6-7 years, who even longer in the West. I mean, Wemby had 39-15. But it's not just what he does offensively. And this is one of the main reasons why Victor Wembanyama is the next face of the NBA. I mean, one, he embraces it. Two, he's really unique. He's like working out with monks and just doing all this. I mean, he's a different dude in a good way. Like, he's somebody that doesn't want to sit there. You don't see him out partying. He's not one of those guys that gets in trouble or, you know. Again, he's young, and if he went out and people saw him at a club, you'd be like, well, he's Victor Wembanyama. He's like 22 years old. Like, okay. But he didn't care about any of that stuff, right? If you look at not just what he did offensively, but go on the other side of things. When Victor Wembanyama was on the floor last night, the Timberwolves shot 2 of 14. Now, granted, Wemby's a guy that looks like he's 8'11" and has a wingspan that where he could basically dunk flat-footed, and it's Michael Jordan from Space Jam where he's stretching out and dunking the ball. I mean, that's what Victor Wembanyama looks like. But that's also why the Spurs held the Timberwolves to 2 of 14 shooting when he was on the floor. And now this is the first quarter I'm talking about. So this is setting that pace and setting that tone right away. When he sat, 6 of 9. I mean, that's the difference right there. This is an entire player changing the trajectory of an entire game all by himself. All by himself. It's not just offensively. It's not just the rebounds, but it's altering shots. What do you have, 5 blocks? And he's getting compared to Hakeem Olajuwon now. Worked out with Hakeem Olajuwon. He's got a little fadeaway, a little turnaround going on. Now you're going, oh, okay, I see something here. I mean, he's embracing the growth. He's embracing the spotlight. He's embracing being the leader of a team and being the potential face of a league down the road. And that's really what the NBA wants. And if you look, I mean, listen, the Timberwolves still made a run last night. If you stayed up and watched it or not, I mean, Minnesota made a run. And the Spurs still hung on. They still took that, and you can see them separating themselves from the Timberwolves. And look, Minnesota's a good team. Anthony Edwards is getting healthier. They're still dealing with injuries. It hasn't helped them at all. But you can just see the difference. And Minnesota's been to two Western Conference Finals, and yet they look like an outmatched team. And that just shows you where, for San Antonio, it's just getting that experience. I mean, Jaden McDaniels and Julius Randle were, 8 of 33. Mike Conley's done. He's been in the league 100 years at this point. Think about this. Mike Conley was drafted the same year Greg Oden was. That's how long we're going. And, this is a key part of this Timberwolves roster. So you're starting to see the difference. You're seeing the youth, and you're seeing the growth from the Spurs. All of these things are really all coming together here. And, you know, when you're going with a shorter rotation, teams go with shorter rotations in the playoffs anyway, but seeing that now with the Spurs and then the Timberwolves, everybody's just kind of, you're seeing the separation now. You're seeing the Thunder separate from the Lakers, which we all knew was going to happen, and you're seeing the Spurs separate themselves from the Timberwolves now. They're just a better team. And look, you can tell when an organization as a whole is just run well. I mean, right, that's really what it comes down to, is an organization that's run really well. That's the Spurs. That's the Thunder. They just have people in charge that are just smarter. And why is it that we've seen the same teams losing year in and year out in the NBA? In the NFL, it's all the same. Why are the Browns a joke? Why do the Browns make coaches write essays? I will never stop talking about that. It's one of the dumbest things I've ever seen. But why do we see that? Because these organizations from top down have stupid people in charge. Really, it's just dumb-dumbs. There are businesses that are run poorly because you've got CEOs that don't know what they're doing, executive branches. People just don't know what they're doing. Culture matters, and you're seeing great culture with the Spurs and with the Thunder. And hear me out. I'm going to say something. There actually might be good culture with the Knicks now. I know James Dolan is still in charge, and I know that he's still there, but you notice he stepped back, and Leon Rose has basically said, I'm captain now, the team president, and you're watching that. So I'm a huge believer in culture. I mean, it matters so much with teams. Granted, I've grown up a Redskins fan, / football team, / Commanders, / whatever their name's going to be next if that changes again. And I've seen bad culture. So I get what it's like to watch a team that's never going to get out of their own way because they're so stupid they keep banging their head against the wall and wondering why they have bruises all over their face. Because you can't get out of your own way and you keep making stupid decisions. And when you've got a team that has great culture from organization top down, you get second waves of greatness, right? The Spurs have already gone through a dynasty. They're about to do it again. They're about to be a part of a potential dynasty with the Thunder. It could be those two just back and forth in the West for years. I know you hate the Patriots, but look at where the Patriots are. They went back to a Super Bowl again. Their coach has his own things going on, but that's a separate issue. We'll wait and see what goes on with that. But if you look at where the Patriots are, they've gone through their successful era. They've gone through their dynasty, 2 decades of it. They've got the quarterback again. They got the defense. They've done a lot this offseason, besides the coach. And they built something that you go, oh, okay. Yeah, it's because it starts at the top, even though report cards were not great with the Patriots, which always kind of threw me off. Anyway, you know, if you zoom out, you see a Thunder and a Spurs team that are both really young, and they're built to compete for years. If you have Victor Wembanyama and Shai Gilgeous-Alexander starting to get more and more in the spotlight on a national scale, and the NBA markets them, and they're a big part of all this, and it becomes, you know, something that's just, it's something that becomes a consistent success for both these organizations. It doesn't matter what market size they're in. I mean, sure, seeing LA, New York, and you get these stars of these games, but honestly, at this point, you can see all of them on Instagram. Do you really care that much? Do we really care that much that Ben Stiller's courtside at every Knicks game and Josh Hart's going out there and untying his shoes and messing? I mean, does it really matter that much? I'm kind of over it. I really am making it all about that versus just what you see from, the rest of the fan bases. But I think that's what makes, the Spurs and Thunder so great is it's real fans. It's not fans in L.A. and fans in New York where it's all about being seen. And I know you're going to have fans that are always going to show up to Laker games no matter what. You're going to have Knicks fans that are showing up no matter what. But honestly, it's really about what you've got in San Antonio and Oklahoma City. Those are real fans right there. That's the authenticity that you're looking for in these smaller markets. But they've also got I mean, look, if we get Spurs Thunder in the Western Conference Finals, we're looking at a series that has two potentially generational players, SGA, Wemby, all that, a chance to build up their profile, a chance for everybody to really see how great they are. Because that's how it is, right? We're going to continue to have this conversation. Who's the face of the NBA? Because at some point, whether it's this offseason or moving forward, LeBron's retiring. And LeBron James is still the face of the NBA. He's not the best player in the NBA anymore, but he's still playing at an elite level for most, like, compared to most players, LeBron's 41 and he's playing at an elite level. He's not playing at a LeBron, like, peak level, Miami or Cleveland. Like, you're not getting that LeBron. Come on, man. Like, let's look at what he's been able to do, carrying the Lakers in the first round of the playoffs, getting to this point now. Like, we're seeing all that, but the West could be jammed for years with these two teams. And that's where the faces will start to show, right? You're seeing this growth, and you're seeing these teams come along really, really quickly. I mean, really quickly. And look, I'd still argue this. Like, if you look at the West, let's pan out real quick here. Daily Rowe, who says he's a sad Minnesota native. I'm sorry, buddy. It's just not. You're in the YouTube comments. Get in those YouTube comments if you want. Look, Minnesota's just not as good as San Antonio. They're just not. And I think I'm a big Anthony Edwards fan, man. Like, he's a guy that fits in that face of the league category. But you just have this feel now of Minnesota's outmatched. They really are. And the West just feels like Spurs Thunder for years to come. But let's still look at the East, right? Like, as much as the Knicks feel like the team that should come out of the Eastern Conference, they haven't done it yet, right? So you could still argue that we've got parity all across the board besides the Spurs in the NBA. The Spurs are the defending champs, or the Thunder are the defending champs. The Thunder look like a team that can go back-to-back, and yet the rest of the NBA playoffs is based on parity, and this is what the league wanted. Like, this is the right balance. You've got the team that's the favorite. They're not the villains yet, so we're not quite there. You can't, like, how can you hate the Thunder? They're a small market team that's built through the draft, that can't get any real free agents because it's a city that's just not a destination city. I'm sorry, Oklahoma City is just not. Not that it's, I'm not saying it's a bad city. I'm just saying free agents, it's tough. It's tough to come by. Hell, Washington can't get free agents. The Wizards can't. All right? So, like, don't worry. I'm there in a non-free agent city. But here's what I will say. The Thunder have a chance to be the villains of the NBA soon if they keep winning, because people just hate winning if it's not their team, right? That's how we were. We've been with, you know, I mean, the Warriors were that way. People started hating the Warriors, and besides the Durant thing, I really never understood it. But you got a collection of good stories, inexperienced teams in the playoffs. You've got a clear-cut contender in the Thunder, but the Celtics are out. I mean, we knew the Magic, Hawks, Raptors, we knew all that was, they were going to be, I mean, we knew they were done. But even the Sixers now. Thought the Sixers might be competitive against the Knicks. That's not there. So then we go, okay, well, what about the Knicks? But then you could still poke holes and say, well, they haven't gotten here, and it's Mike Brown as head coach. He hasn't shown that he can get a team to the finals consistently. I mean, go back to his Cleveland days. That's a long time ago. There's still a lot of questions across the board with every team that's involved in the playoffs. And look, this is good. The Pistons are looking a lot better, and we'll see what happens in Game 3 today. But, you know, they almost lost to an 8-seed Magic team. They were down 3-1 in that series. You can just poke holes in every single team, and you're looking going, oh, but you got this problem and you got this. And it's, look, it makes it fun. It makes these NBA playoffs much more interesting. They're more competitive. You got guys basically getting in fights. I know it's fake NBA fights. It's the two guys in high school getting held back by a teacher. Come on. You say it. No, you. I mean, right? We know it's not really going to be a fight. But now you got even, like, teams going after refs. We saw the Lakers do that after game two. We saw Chris Finch, the Timberwolves head coach, last night. Like, these games are heated. They feel competitive. This is what you wanted, right? Are you not entertained? We wanted more competitive playoffs. We wanted to see that teams didn't like each other. We wanted to see that players and guys weren't going out to dinner after a game, and because they played in AAU, they were boys, and now they hang out. That's not what these playoffs are. We're seeing a shift in the NBA now where you're getting that feel of rivalries are building. Competitiveness is ramping back up. The era of everybody teaming up is gone in the NBA, and it's good. It's good for the league. It's good for the fans. It's good for everybody involved. And these playoffs are absolutely showing us that that's the case. It's great. It's great for everybody. And that parity is absolutely evident, yet you still have a front runner. You still have a team that you think is a heavy favorite, and everybody, I mean, whether you're betting on it or not, the Thunder are the heavy favorites to win the title again. But this Spurs team, starting to add a little bit of that extra parity to the West. I love it. Like, I've been so happy. I know there's some injuries. There's always going to be injuries in the playoffs. We've still had a very, very good NBA playoffs with a lot of storylines, a lot of competitive games, series comebacks. I mean, there's been a lot underlying just this entire run that we've gotten to at this point. Aaron Rodgers is finally making a move. Pittsburgh's probably going to get an answer, but is this the right decision for Aaron Rodgers? That's next. Nick Ashew, Westwood One Sports.
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1: Aaron Rodgers just always, whether he tries or not, always finds a way to be the center of attention in the NFL. And I get it, I'm falling into the trap too, but let's be honest with ourselves. This whole where in the world is Aaron Rodgers is continues to take turns. And it looks like now Aaron Rodgers is going to continue to visit the Steelers and probably go back to Pittsburgh.

0: this point. He'll play another year there. And that was the question even heading into last year. Was like, is Aaron Rodgers going to be the guy that plays another year in Pittsburgh? How long is he going to play? What's it going to look like? The weird unrestricted free agent tender that they put on him, it was this rare, you know, thing where basically, like, they get a pick if he goes elsewhere. That just showed that they weren't 100% sold on where he was going to go, and they didn't want to wait as long as they did before. It looks like now he's going to go back to Pittsburgh. It looks like he's going to be a Steeler. But now you're playing for Mike McCarthy. Now you're playing for a Steelers team that kind of continues to regress and erode as the AFC gets more and more competitive at the top with other teams that are really good, that have quarterbacks that are young, that are going to be there for a while. And I get it. It's probably one more year for Aaron Rodgers. Not a bad year last year, honestly. Not a bad year for Aaron Rodgers. What, 24 touchdowns, 7 interceptions? Those are solid numbers. And in an NFL where you need just even decent quarterback play to be competitive, they got that from Aaron Rodgers. But is Pittsburgh the right place? Like, let's look at this from Aaron Rodgers' perspective, which I know is going down a whole rabbit hole. But let's go down that rabbit hole together. If you're Aaron Rodgers, like these rumors about the Cardinals, and these and again, it was more of like guys trying to recruit him out to Arizona. I get it. The Cardinals are a dysfunctional franchise, and they've been a mess, and we get all that. But if you look at what the Cardinals have on offense with Marvin Harrison and Trey McBride, I mean, one of the best tight ends in the NFL, and you know, you got a, I mean, you're loaded with probably three from great to solid wide receivers down the board. You got a loaded backfield starting with Jeremiah Love at running back. James Conner's still there. Not going to get the carries that he used to be, but he's there. Trey Benson's still in their backfield, at least at this point now. Oh, they also signed Tyler Allgeier. So that's another, like, they got a lot of weapons on that offense with the Cardinals. Call me crazy. The Cardinals are a better spot for Aaron Rodgers. That is, like, that offense is a quarterback away from being a really good offense. Now, that's from an offense perspective. Offensive line could still work, could still use some work. The defense, look, the Cardinals were one of the worst teams in the NFL for a reason. But if I'm Aaron Rodgers, I'm looking around going, AFC's loaded. It's probably only one more year for me. Mike Tomlin's gone in Pittsburgh now. Like, what's really the point? If you're Aaron Rodgers, what's the point of going back to the Steelers? I know Mike McCarthy and coached him in Green Bay and all that, but, I mean, they had a falling out at the end, right? So are they cool? I'm assuming so. If he's going to go back to the Steelers, I get that it's only one more year. But the AFC is stacked with teams. And if Aaron Rodgers just wants to play because he wants to play football one more time and is happy within the organization, and I get it. He went to one dysfunctional franchise with the Jets already. We know how that worked out. It was not fun, and he probably looked around and was Ron Burgundy in the bear cage, like, I immediately regret this decision. That, of course, after he tore his Achilles in the first drive of his opening series with the Jets, so that's a whole other thing. Clearly, they're cursed. But if you actually look at it from a perspective of what a roster looks like, the weapons you'd have. And listen, if you're a quarterback, don't you want to be able to throw the football to guys that you want to throw the football to and have weapons and have guys you can work with? You got Jeremiah Love out of the backfield as a receiver. Tyler Allgeier is similar. Like, there's a lot you could actually do with this Cardinals offense and build around. And if you're the Cardinals, I mean, for one year, Aaron Rodgers or Jacoby Brissett, who's now sitting out and wants starter money, who, by the way, I don't blame one bit. I would do it too. It actually makes a lot of sense. I know it's not going to happen. I know it's not realistic. But if you just look, you just sit and go, wait a minute. That actually makes a lot of sense. I get it. And look, the Steelers are in denial at this point now of who they are. Really. The Steelers have been kicking the can down the road when it comes to quarterbacks for far too long. Since Ben Roethlisberger became the ghost of the ghost of Ben Roethlisberger. Do you remember what he looked like at the end of his career? I mean, they benched him. They finally just had to sit him. We're like, dude, you can't physically play football anymore. And you've had years, if you're the Steelers, to try and figure that out. We all knew Kenny Pickett wasn't going to be a starter in this league, and they reached and they drafted him in the first round anyway. Dude couldn't even throw two touchdowns in a regular season game. Couldn't even get that far. I mean, he was just not a starting quarterback in the NFL. And I get it. It's hard. It is insanely hard to find a quarterback and then have that quarterback stick and stay healthy and everything else work around them. Oh, and then you got to pay them if it works out. Then you got to still build around that quarterback that's got all this money going to him. But if you're the Steelers, at what point do you look around and go, we got to figure this thing out? Now, is Aaron Rodgers the guy that fills the gap momentarily? Yeah, he is. And from a Steelers perspective, I'd absolutely welcome Aaron Rodgers back. I mean, I really would. what's next? Are they going to trade up next year or hope that a quarterback falls to them in the draft in the first round, which as of right now is a loaded draft at quarterback? But we also thought there was going to be more talent in this draft, and we saw how that ended up. Are you going to go and stick with what you got on your roster and try and develop? Like, is Will Howard your guy? He's not. Like, I've seen this game time and time again where you draft a quarterback, you know, mid rounds or whatever, right? And it's like, well, you give him a couple of years. No, it usually doesn't work. I mean, it just doesn't. You know relatively quickly whether a quarterback is going to be a starting quarterback, franchise quarterback. You get those signs. You see it in camp where you just go, this guy's got to start. Again, you don't have to draft a quarterback in the first round and start them right away, but you have an idea whether a quarterback's got it or not very quickly. If Will Howard isn't the guy in Pittsburgh now, then he's not going to be the guy. He's going to probably be a good backup for them. But the Steelers have been playing this game for a long time. And look, Steelers fans, you might be in for a rough stretch. I'm just going to let you know now, you might have to get ready. Because the AFC is loaded with not just teams that are great defensively, but teams that have great young quarterbacks that are going to be in a position to succeed for a while. Bo Nix has to get healthy, but we know how good Denver is. We know what the Patriots can do. I'd argue that Trevor Lawrence and the Jags might have finally figured this out with Liam Cohen. You know you're still going to have at least Josh Allen and the Bills in the conversation, even with a new head coach. Joe Brady might work out. The Bengals, if Joe Burrow's healthy, which I know is a massive if. It's been a massive if for the longest time. But at least, like, you can look at that and go, there's talent there. If the Bengals are healthy, you can't rule them out because of what they've got, at least offensively. And that's just the beginning. And we've gone through this before on this show, right? We're talking 9-10 teams you could look at as potential playoff teams. The AFC is loaded. I haven't even mentioned the Chiefs because I don't even know what the Chiefs are going to look like next year. So you start looking at this. I understand that Mike Tomlin did not win a playoff game for a decade as a Steelers head coach. You Steelers fan? Dude, of course you should be mad. Yeah. You got expectations of winning something in the playoffs. But there's also something to be said for a coach that raises the floor. And you get kind of used to it. You get kind of numb to it, right? So, like, I live outside of D.C. When family comes to visit, they want to go see monuments and stuff in D.C. And I'm like, I've seen it. I went on field trips as a kid there. Like, I'm used to it. You get numb to the things that you see time and time again, and you expect more. You expect different, right? Nose blind if you got scents in your house that you're used to the other people aren't. Whatever. It's just, this is how people work. But Steelers fans are really used to having a floor, at least at a certain level, right? A team finishing 500 or better when you could finish 500. At least getting to the playoffs. You've now got Mike McCarthy, who's the guy following the guy, which is already difficult enough, right? He's already in a tough spot because Mike Tomlin was there for almost two decades. And now you're the guy that follows the guy, which is a difficult position to be in. Now you've also got a quarterback mess. Aaron Rodgers is 42. I mean, what if there is a big drop-off this year? Is Drew Aller your guy? On top of Will Howard, you got a bunch of random quarterbacks that are going to make nice backups on the Steelers. They don't have a future set with their starters. And you got an AFC that's loaded. Oh, and the field is terrible. Let's not forget, look, you may not look deeply into these NFLPA report cards that come out. I am a big believer in those because it tells you what's going on behind the scenes because this is players telling you. I've been there. I know what it's like. Steelers have a mess of a field. The organization got all these bad grades across the board. And, you know, that. Draft grades don't really matter. Franchise grades do, because you have players telling you what their experience is. It's Amazon reviews. I don't buy a single thing on Amazon without reading the reviews. Anything. Because I want to know what other people's experience is. You be the tester. You tell me whether it's good or not. I want to see what it is. You're telling me that the Steelers actually have a lot of problems. That the Steelers organization is set for a free fall right now. It's a massively competitive AFC. They don't feel like they have a lot of direction. They've been treading water for an extended period of time, and Mike Tomlin masked a lot of the deficiencies in that organization. Aaron Rodgers is a band-aid. He's a stopgap. The Steelers have to figure out quarterback. They've got to get it right. But they've also got to get other things right within that organization, too. Just be ready, because we may see that drop-off that we haven't had in a long, long time, with the AFC not giving you really any room for anything in the future. And kicking the can down the road at quarterback, it's going to come back to bite the Steelers in the ass. I mean, it really is. Just be ready. And again, I want Aaron Rodgers to play till he's 50. He's interesting. He's just always got to... I want to sit and hang out with Aaron Rodgers. Maybe do some ayahuasca. Another hour coming up. Nick Ashew, Westwood One Sports.
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0: I'll tell you what, hearing those Knicks highlights in there, a little bit better after what they did last night. Nick Eschew, Westwood One Sports, streaming live on my YouTube channel as well. At Nick Eschew on all the socials. If you, whatever time zone you're in, you got people here on the West Coast, you got people in here sipping a little coffee in Mountain Time. We bring everybody together in the random hours that we're up. Listen, I'm an early morning person, but it takes a little time to get going. Starting bright and early, bringing some energy, but it's a little bit easier watching what my Knicks did last night. I always said this. I was talking to a friend about this the other day. It's like, I grew up a Knicks fan when I lived in New Jersey as a kid, moved to Virginia, outside the D.C. area, been there, you know, ever since, professionally, all that, but I got love for the Wizards. Like, you can be a fan of, like, local teams where you live, even though they're not the teams you grew up with, but you have to be a fan of a team, and you got to stick with it. Because here's the thing about being a fan. You also have to suffer. I know it's like selling it to somebody that's like growing up and like, you know, I want to be a fan of a team. And I'm like, you know, it's like a 10-year-old. Well, kid, you're going to have to suffer. But isn't that really what being a fan is? It's suffering a lot and then enjoying the moments where your team wins a lot more. That's what it comes down to. It's dealing with all the bad years. It's dealing with all the suck. So the great moments are that much better. That's what being a fan is of any team. And every year there's this feeling of hope. Every year there's this feeling of something's going to be different. Something's going to be better, especially after the draft. The NBA draft lottery is coming up this, you know, on Sunday at 3 Eastern. Game Day Garage stream, by the way, live on YouTube. Make sure you check that out. We'll be reacting live to every single pick as it happens, right? But the NBA draft lottery comes out and you're like, okay, well now this is going to change this team's fortunes. The NFL draft is the same way. And then it's done. Then you get draft grades that are everywhere. This team got an A. This team, like my Commanders, right? It's like everybody's like, it was one of the most efficient drafts of what they were able to use. And they get an A minus or an A. And it's like, okay, it means nothing. Draft grades mean nothing. It can bring us hope. It can give you the feeling as a fan of like, hey, things are going to be better. Things are going to be different. Needed to get a wide receiver, got a wide receiver. But does that wide receiver actually translate to the NFL, to the system that they're in? We needed a backup quarterback. We needed an edge rusher. You got it. You checked the box. But all you're doing in the NFL draft is checking boxes. That's it. You don't know what any player is actually going to do at the NFL level until you see them on the field. And I know it sounds simple, and it might even sound a little cliche, like, you got to see them on the field, we don't know it, but it's true. And listen, I get it, don't get me wrong. Like, I understand people that cover the draft and are draft analysts, and this is everything they do year-round. You're watching college football. You're putting the pieces together as best you can. It's not even a knock on anybody that does it. I get it, we all want to see it, it's content too. Like, I recognize all of that. But we also just have to take it with a bit of a grain of salt. We have to look back on Patrick Mahomes as a great example when he got drafted. And it was like, I mean, go back and look at what people thought, what draft analysts thought of that pick by the Chiefs. Trading up to get Patrick Mahomes. Raw, isn't going to work in the NFL. Years away from being a quarterback. Well, you know. So it's why, again, the Ty Simpson pick seemed really stupid. But what if that works out? You know, so the draft is basically a talent acquisition event. It's finding players that can fill positions and fill needs for you, and then you hand them on over, right? It's like the front office says, we think this guy's going to fit. Here you go, coaches. Make him great. That's what this comes down to. We've given you the ingredients. Now make the dinner. They're the HelloFresh, right? The front office sends you the ingredients, and the coaches have to actually make the meal for you. They've got to put the whole thing together. And It's development is a year-round thing for an organization. Draft and acquisition and free agency and all of those things, that happens seasonal. That happens, you know, within certain windows. And the front office has to be good at identifying that talent. And, you know, look, they're going to work with coaching staff. They're going to work with coaches. It's not always just a blind thing like, here you go. But it does happen. How many times have we seen these videos, these behind the scenes of the war rooms when teams are drafting somebody and, you know, a coach doesn't want them, front office does or whatever, and you can just tell with the body language, they know the camera's on them. I've seen it plenty. We've all seen it. But you have to then take those players and develop them into something better. I mean, look, for all the stuff going on with the Eagles, I will say this, the Eagles have done a great job of developing

ball, or it's going to take a miracle to get them to this point. Wide receivers can't run routes, or their route tree is too small in the NFL, or quarterbacks can't make certain throws, or they just don't have the physical gifts, or they're just not big enough, and the team took a flyer on it, took a risk, and you realize it's just not going to happen. Those things do happen. But there is a longer game, but then there's a lack of patience that kind of is like button heads constantly in the NFL. And you know how I feel about this with quarterbacks. We just assume that, like, if a quarterback can't start week one of his rookie year, oh, God, it's just never going to work out. Some of these guys do take time, but some of them also it's just not going to happen. Some of it is just a lost cause because they've just developed too many bad habits over the years. Look, the Ty Simpson pick, I say this for a reason, right? Like, the Ty Simpson pick could actually work out for the Rams, but it also still could be a disaster. They can change the stupid pick narrative that's around it if he actually develops into a great quarterback. And from his perspective, right, if you're Ty Simpson, you could not have landed in a better – I mean, there is no better spot to drop a young quarterback, inexperienced quarterback, by the way, 15 career starts in college. There is no better spot to drop a young quarterback into the NFL than where Ty Simpson was put. All the pieces come together. You're a first-round pick, so you're getting that up to five-year contract. You're going to make a significant amount of money. Team's got that option. So there's a little bit more time to develop before the negotiations about a big deal are there. That's down the road, but that's part of it. You're not going to be the starter. You're probably not even going to be the backup. You've got a future Hall of Fame quarterback that's won a Super Bowl playing in front of you that you watch learn. You've got one of the best offensive minds in the NFL in Sean McVay that you also learn from, that we've seen guys grow within that system. I mean, the Baker Mayfield growth in the time that he went from Carolina and then released to that Thursday night game where he's randomly thrown in as a starter and has a win on Thursday night. I mean, we instantly saw, oh, Baker can play. Sean McVay helped make him a better quarterback. That was part of his growth. Ty Simpson is in a perfect spot. He's not the franchise savior. He's not expected to go out there right away. You know it's not going to happen, and it might be a couple of years. And if anything, if it doesn't work out there, it's like, well, he's drafted too high. Like, it is a perfect spot for Ty Simpson, but the Rams have to fix that stupid pick narrative by being able to squeeze as much juice out of his talent as they can to develop him and give him that opportunity. And I know, right, like, getting out on the field and actually playing football, that's how these guys get better. Yeah, I mean, to a point. But it's a lot different if it's a wide receiver that can go out there and get the experience, and maybe he's only going to get half the snaps he would a year from now. For a quarterback, you are out there and you're the center of attention. You have the spotlight on you. The offense runs through you. Everything is on you. So when somebody like Anthony Richardson, who's not ready to start in the NFL, gets thrown to the wolves and looks like he is clearly not ready to play at the NFL level, everybody sees it. Everybody knows you can't do it. But if you play some of these other positions, yeah, there's going to be film and there's going to be moments where, you know, a linebacker gets beat or an edge rusher gets exposed and doesn't have enough moves to get to the quarterback or little things that can be developed and worked on, but it's not as bright of a spotlight. When you take a quarterback and they're not ready, we all know they're not ready to be a quarterback in the NFL. So that development for Ty Simpson or anybody else that's a young quarterback, that stuff matters. And that's part of what makes an organization so great or bad, right? Because you can go out and you can draft a bunch of players that were talented in college. But if you can't make that process work and you can't continuously turn that draft class year after year into a majority of good players, and again, contributors, some of them, right? You're a six-round pick. Nobody's expecting you to be a Pro Bowler, which – and I guess Pro Bowler means pretty much nothing at this point anymore. But you know, you want to see some guys develop that are fifth, sixth, seventh round picks that are even just backups that can get some snaps, that can do some things for you. But then there's the higher first and second round picks. Got to be good. It's got to work. And if you watch the really great organizations and how they stay successful, they got a system. You draft guys, they develop well, and then you decide who you're going to pay, who you're going to keep around. And then you're going to also figure out who's going to be gone and how you're then going to draft to fill that position again. Because, look, the best teams, we all know, what do you have? You got a quarterback. You got a quarterback that's getting paid. You got a quarterback that's going to cost you a lot of money, 30% of the salary cap or whatever it is.

0: So how do you fill those gaps? Because you can play the whole, like, well, we get to surround him with talent when he's on a rookie quarterback contract, and that's why these guys get out there early. I understand all that. But you're, again, adding it to last forever. There is a timetable on that. There is a limit. There is a clock. There is a countdown that you know at some point that clock is expiring, and you're either looking around going, what the hell do we do now? Or you've got a plan in place. And to be able to develop that younger talent that you draft, that fills the gaps. Where, look, we can't pay this edge rusher that we drafted 4 years ago. He's going to go get a big deal somewhere else and sign somewhere, but we've got a next guy up mentality, and we've got somebody waiting in the wings that we've been developing over the last 2 years that can fill that void. Now, it doesn't work perfectly every time, but it's important, and that's what keeps teams from having these dips, right, where it's, you're successful for 2 or 3 years, and then you're a complete mess because your roster is disheveled, and it's you got 3 or 4 spots that are just massively gaping holes. It's hard. It's hard to maintain all of these moving parts. I would say this, too. If you're a young quarterback and you have the potential to be a first-round pick, which, again, we're going to have a lot potentially in next year's draft, the hype around next year's NFL draft is, it's probably too much if we're being honest, because there was a lot heading into this year thinking, oh, this batch of quarterbacks, just kidding, Arch Manning's not ready, he's going to stay, and Dante Moore is going to come back for another year. And so, yeah, that carries over maybe to next year, but there's going to be one or two quarterbacks that also drops in the draft. It's not necessarily a bad thing. Like, yeah, maybe your ego gets bruised a little bit. Yeah, you're going to lose some money on that rookie contract. But if you can end up in a situation, like, here's the thing. If Ty Simpson was drafted by a top five team in the NFL, he gets to say, I was a top five pick in the NFL draft. Great. Put it on a poster, dude. Because if you're then drafted by a team that's a mess that then goes, well, we got to start you right away. Like, imagine this. Let's play a hypothetical here. Instead of drafting Jeremiah Love, the Cardinals go, Jacoby Brissett's our backup. We think Ty Simpson's the guy, and we draft him now. And they draft him 3 overall. Obviously, terrible decision, right? Obviously, a bad spot for everybody involved. But it's not like we haven't seen that before, where quarterbacks are drafted to teams where that team's not ready to develop them. They're expecting them to just go out there and start right away. It's a bad idea, right? Ty Simpson was better off in that situation. Even though we look at him and say he rose in the draft, he'd been better off dropping to 13 and going to the Rams. There are quarterbacks that sometimes you're better off dropping the late first round and not starting right away. Aaron Rodgers is a great example. I mean, look at the career he's had, may have had it no matter what. But, I mean, if you go back to that draft, when Alex Smith got drafted number one overall, the conversation was also it could be Aaron Rodgers for a long time. Aaron Rodgers fell to the end of the first round. And he sat behind Brett Favre. And I know the drama and I know all the stuff that went on. I get all that. But Aaron Rodgers benefited from having some time not being the starter in Green Bay, from sitting and learning. Now, could he have been thrown to the wolves and been a starter right away and maybe it would have worked out? It could have. We'll never know. But you can also argue that Patrick Mahomes benefited from a team like the Chiefs trading up but still drafting a mid-first round. That was a playoff-ready team. That was the team that made the playoffs. They had one of the best records in the NFL the year before they drafted Patrick Mahomes. But they knew he was going to be the guy. It was a great spot for him with Andy Reid as the coach to teach him, help him grow, help him learn. The situation dictated a lot of the success of what Patrick Mahomes became. So it's not always about being drafted like the high, you know, top five pick as a quarterback or any position. I mean, really, it can translate to any position, but quarterbacks got the biggest spotlight. If you sit and you look at what can happen if you get a little time to learn and you get a little time to get worked into an offense and maybe learn behind a veteran quarterback first, it can actually help your career in a lot of ways. And that's the type of thing that we can see moving forward in the NFL, where teams that can do what the Rams did, maybe that does work out. Again, I will say it's a stupid-ass pick. But if Ty Simpson does turn out to be the next starter for them and looks 85% of what Matt Stafford is, then yeah, the pick did work out long-term. It just doesn't help them out now. It's still never going to help them out now. And I know to them it was like a bonus pick because it wasn't their first-round pick. You could have still done something better and maybe looked at a quarterback next year in the draft. But again, we'll see what happens. 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The NBA lottery could absolutely break the league tomorrow. Nick Ashew, Westwood One Sports.
1: Patrick Mahomes, ACL tear late last year. No playoffs in KC for the first time in 12 seasons. But now, Andy says the three-time MVP is on track for OTAs. Could Mahomes really be 100% by week one? Westwood One Sports.
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1: The hype around the NBA draft lottery has never been bigger than what's coming tomorrow. Nick Ashew, Westwood One Sports, at Nick Ashew on the socials, and get on the YouTube channel right now, too, if you want to watch. Carlos will keep his shirt on as the show goes on. Although, again, shirtless, well, now I just saw some nipple. I just saw you in the little preview down there, buddy, so I know what's going on.
2: Yeah, you did.
1: Yeah, I know what Carlos is trying to do. So listen, sex sells. If you need Carlos to go shirtless, we can do that on YouTube if you wanna watch that. Look, we got the NBA draft lottery tomorrow, and I can't wait. Cause here's the thing. Like, the NBA loves to talk about tanking and how it's bad, and there's a poll that came out. Like, 70% of players now think that tanking is bad. Look, this is the situation you set up if you're the NBA for teams to win, to rebuild and try and win. If you're a smaller market team that can't afford free agents, you have to do what the Thunder have done. You have to do what, I'd argue the Spurs have done too, right? They've done it all through the draft. They really haven't done it through a ton of free agents. You can make trades, that's different, but this is a way for teams to rebuild, for teams to get better. There are three teams in the Wizards, the Pacers, and the Nets that have an equal amount of chance of having the number one overall pick. We have not seen a team in that, you know, top three in terms of odds have the number one overall pick since 2021 when the Pistons got it and they got Cade Cunningham. I mean, they've already made it difficult enough if you're the NBA. But this lottery, I mean, the spotlight is on it and the conspiracy theorists could be coming out in droves. Now, I got the tinfoil hat sitting right next to me in case we need this. Because if you look at what can happen here, there's a couple of scenarios that could happen tomorrow where you just know what you're going to get from people on the internet, and it's going to be really hard for the NBA to fight this. Now, keep in mind, there are people that observe the actual lottery drawing to try and avoid the whole, hey, it's set up so this team who lost the star can have the number one overall pick. But it is hard to fight those coincidences when we've seen this multiple times. We saw it with the Pelicans when they traded Chris Paul and then got the number one overall pick and then got Anthony Davis. We saw it with them again when they traded Anthony Davis and suddenly got Zion Williamson. We saw it with the Mavs who jumped from 11-1 just last year after trading Luka, which those were a whole conspiracy theory alone right there. All of a sudden they go from 11-1 and get Cooper Flagg. It's also like really hyped drafts. We did see Atlanta go from 10-1. They got Zachary Risacher. He's terrible, so who cares? Couldn't even get into a game when the Hawks were down 61 at one point in the playoffs. But if you look, there's a couple of things here. And here's one of the keys. The Oklahoma City Thunder own the Clippers pick. It's unprotected. That's from the Shai Gilgeous-Alexander deal. That pick sits at 12 right now. There is a 1.5% chance that the Oklahoma City Thunder could win an NBA championship and have the number one overall pick and get that number one overall pick from the same trade that their potential two-time MVP came over in that trade for. That is an unbelievable scenario. I've said this for a while, right? The Thunder aren't a team that you hate. They're not hateable. They get that, everybody's going to hate them. And I get it. It's a jealousy hate. It's purely based on, I wish my team was run by Sam Presti, their general manager. But if the Oklahoma City Thunder, and by the way, the people around the NBA are panicking about this. This has been a panic all year, especially when the Clippers were really bad at the beginning of the season. If the Oklahoma City Thunder jump from 12-1, oh my God. Are you kidding me? Carlos, can you imagine what this will do for the conspiracy theorists if the Oklahoma City Thunder, and that's just one scenario, the Heat could jump up, the Warriors could potentially jump up here too. Any of these big jumps, we've seen them the last 2 years. Mavs went from 11-1, Hawks went from 10-1. If the Thunder or the Heat or the Warriors are on the tail end of their Steph Curry era, if any of these teams with their situations jumps up in this draft, oh, man, tinfoil on the head conspiracy theorists. I mean, it's going to be everywhere if this happens tomorrow.
2: Yeah, God forbid the Bulls jump up from 9. Won't happen. Here's my conspiracy theory, because I do love the doomsday scenario with Oklahoma City having a 1.5% chance to get that number one spot, and the fact that that could be even in play would be absolutely hilarious.
1: Oh, my God.
2: I just think that's so far-fetched. But here's one that I think is actually a little bit more realistic, and this is where I'll start to get the conspiracy tinfoil hats out. Memphis. Memphis could jump up into that number one spot. They're probably like 98.7% done with Ja Morant. So if they are able to get into that number one spot, you almost can guarantee Morant will be somewhere else. I don't know what team he's going to be. You could send him to Jacksonville. They don't even have an NBA franchise, but they'll start one just to get him out into the outpost of Florida. That's where I could start to see, like, now we're thinking a little bit more realistic in terms of, like, teams that will jump Washington, Indiana, Brooklyn, because none of those guys are going to get it. It's too easy for them to get the number one pick, and nobody wants to see A.J. DeBonta as a net. But, like, Memphis, I could totally see that being a real scenario. Although, again, I love the doomsday scenario with the Oklahoma City Thunder. But this is just total – this just screams of rigness. Like, I was just telling you off air. We're complaining about the NHL draft. The Toronto Maple Leafs had, like, no chance to get the number one pick. What did they get? The number one pick.
3: Right.
2: Why? Because Austin Matthews, their franchise cornerstone, is most likely going to bail in this offseason. So it's like you can't tell me that the leagues do not kind of have some type of control in terms of what happens to these ping pong balls, because there's no way in hell in a year where Austin Matthews is probably going to lead the Toronto Maple Leafs, they just happen to get the number one pick fall into their lap. So you know what? Charlotte, Miami, OKC, you're probably going to get the number one pick because that's what the league is just going to do for you. Nick, you're right. Get the tinfoil.
1: Well, here's even another scenario here. Here's another one if you want to put the tinfoil on your head. The Hawks just traded Trae Young. The Hawks have a 40% chance at a top four pick in this draft, and they won 46 games. Atlanta could have a top pick in this. The Pacers are even – first off, let me just point this out. I am rooting against the Pacers in this draft lottery with every ounce of my being. This team was in the NBA Finals last year, and then you have your best player tear his Achilles, and I get it. They mailed this season in. They did it on purpose. We all know what they were doing. I don't blame them one bit. It doesn't mean I want to see this plan work for them. We've watched teams have these jumps where, you know, the Spurs had an injury-plagued season years ago. Everybody was hurt. They end up jumping everybody, like the Celtics get the number one pick, get Tim Duncan, the rest is history. The Pacers right now, their pick goes to the Clippers if it lands between 5 and 9. So the Pacers basically have a 52% chance of keeping a top four pick and a 48% chance that it goes to the Clippers. I am praying with every ounce that I have that, because they've already traded one pick away and then they have this going to the Clippers. I would much rather see the Clippers get a pick than the Pacers, who just went to the finals last year. I'm rooting against the Pacers with every ounce of my being that I can. But here's the thing, if you look at this draft too, I mean, you talk about your Bulls, right? I mean, I'm a Knicks fan, but obviously I root for the Wizards. It's like a team that I'm in D.C., so sure. I'd like to see them win. The Bulls, still, if you guys are on like kind of the back end of that lottery, there's still a lot of talent in this draft. Like, yeah, everybody wants to talk about A.J. DeBonta and Darren Peterson, which, by the way, the Darren Peterson and the creatine thing, I mean, that's scary as hell. I mean, just taking way too much creatine, good God. But, you know, even if you look at the back end of this, right, like if the Bulls were to pick 9th, Braden Burries from Arizona could be there, or, you know, Nate Ament, or, you know, Keaton Wagler might not fall to that point. But, like, either way, if you're Chicago or you're really any of these other teams that's picking, like, 5 through 9, 10, 11, there's a lot of talent that's going to be there still, where this just shows this is a much deeper draft than just, like, the top three picks. To me, it's A.J. DeBonta, Darren Peterson, Cameron Boozer. Those are the top three. It might swap between, like, Peterson and Boozer. DeBonta's likely the number one overall pick. But after that, Caleb Wilson out of North Carolina. Do you want somebody that plays that position? Are you looking for a guard like a Kingston Flemings? Are you looking for a combo guard like a Keaton Wagler or Darius Acuff? Like, it becomes more about position there, where I think you're going to see a lot of talent maybe dropping down this draft a little bit that's still available to these teams that are on the back end of the lottery, too. So there are difference makers across the board. It's not just, hey, you've got to have this number one overall pick.
2: Yeah, I'm with you, because I think DeBonta is the clear-cut number one. And even then, it's not a stretch to say that Darren Peterson, Cameron Boozer, Cale Wilson, like, they could get some number one consideration as well. I just think DeBonta is, you know, with his athleticism and his build and everything, he's going to be number one. But then I'm a little bit different in terms of your thinking. Like, I don't know if Darren Peterson's going to be that number two. It could be Cameron Boozer. Maybe Kingston Flemons comes a little bit. We were both talking about this off air. Darius Acuff, I think he's going to crack the top four. I have him right now ahead of Caleb Wilson, but, you know, things can change. You know, we're still a couple of weeks away from the draft. You know, the lottery, I believe, is tomorrow.
1: Lottery's tomorrow. Yeah,
2: tomorrow. Three. Okay, so we're not that far off in terms of figuring out where all these teams are going to pick and then, you know, what their positional needs and all that stuff. But this is certainly a deep draft. Like you mentioned some of the names. Braden Berry's out of Arizona. So I'm with you. Like, I don't think if you get outside of the top four pick, you're going to be like, okay, woe is me, dark cloud. No. This is a pretty deep class, which is why a lot of people have been stacking picks and resources to be able to move around and position themselves here in this class. So it's not like, you know, last year we're like, all right, we have our number one pick. Who the hell's number two, three, four, five? Like, no. Like, this is a deep draft. So I think I'd be excited if you're a team that has, multiple first round picks, the Bulls, or, if you position yourself in terms of previous deals to get a top 10 pick, the Thunder, this is a good time to be able to do that type of stuff.
1: So where are the Bulls sitting? So the Bulls have,
2: right now, I think they're like a ninth. Yeah.
1: Ninth and then looks like 15th. Because they're, right, give or take, where Portland sits outside the lottery. So that'll stay where that is. But in the lottery, they sit ninth in the lottery standings.
2: Yeah, so they have a 20% chance to get into the top four. The number one overall, it's very, very unlikely. I think that's like 4% or 5%. So I'm not banking on that. But hey, top four, I'd be over the moon because of the players that we mentioned. But it's not a death knell if they stay at 8 and 9.
1: Well, listen, when the Bulls hire Tom Thibodeau again to be the head coach, he'll run that whoever they draft into the ground.
2: you'll get your first round pick. You'll be excited about it. You'll never see him.
1: He will
2: not crack the circle of trust.
1: and then run everybody else into the ground playing 40-something minutes a night. And then eventually you'll see Mikael Brown out there. You know, yeah, listen, it's funny too because, like, honestly, if you look at even what I understand where the Sixers sit in the playoffs right now, but they jumped in the lottery too. We forget to also bring that up, that they had a bad season last year, but they jumped, and VJ Edgecombe's been great for them this year. I mean, their time still looked like a rookie. There are mistakes that are there, but he was right up there, a notch below the season that Cooper Flagg had, that Con Knipple even had. Like, you look and say, okay, there's talent there too, so you don't have to have the number one overall pick. And if there's any draft where we're really going to look, we are going to see, Carlos, we are going to see, I think, multiple guys in this draft that are going to fall even out of the lottery that have not just good rookie years, but great careers where you look back and go, how did they miss him? How did they miss, Koa Pete or whatever his name is out of Arizona. You know, like somebody like that, like where you end up realizing, oh, that guy got essentially just kind of hidden in the shadows of some of these other players, but then falls to a team outside the lottery and has a great career.
2: Yeah, listen, get your Cameron Carr jerseys ready. Like, there's going to be people that you're not aware of right now that are, like you said, they're going to have great careers. I mean, VJ Edgecombe, him and Tyrese Maxey are going to be the future of the 76ers. We might be looking at the second coming of the Splash Brothers. Obviously not as prolific in terms of shooting, but that backcourt is going to be absolutely scary, despite them facing an 0-3 hole against the Knicks.
1: Well, we know that series is done, buddy. It's very much done. So have you looked up tickets yet to go down to Philly to watch a game? How's that looking out for you?
2: Yeah, so I thought it was going to be a drop a little bit after the loss yesterday. It's still holding steady at around $170. I'm looking at it. I'm like, I'm my cheap ass. If I can get in $250 all in for my wife and I, that's when I pulled the trigger.
1: Well, Knicks fans are still raising the prices in Philly. I mean, it was Knicks fans it was Joel Embiid's nightmare last night with Knicks fans all over the place and celebrating at the end. I mean, to watch that, it was exactly what you expected. All these Knicks fans trapped, Ben Stiller's there. I mean, it's every single person that was at Madison Square Garden just got the same tickets in Philly.
2: By the way, was there any doubt at all that Joel Embiid was going to play in this game? I know that there was concerns that, you know, that he possibly was going to miss it. You can't go rag on your fan base and basically beg them to not sell your tickets only to turn around and not play in this game. You would have looked like such a jackass, and Philly radio would have been on fire if he did not play game three.
1: Oh, Philly sports talk, they're very calm and composed. Nobody gets angry. Yeah, everything's fine. It's fine. Carlos, that is such a good point. I mean, if Joel Embiid had not played in that game after everything. I mean, could
2: I'm
1: you?
2: I'm listening to the WIP on Monday, like bright and early.
1: Yeah, well, they're already. I'm sure this whole weekend is going to be that way too. Man, look, that game. It just, you know, you felt like early on you're watching the Sixers going, oh, okay, they're at least going to get some juice at home, and then never mind. The Knicks just stomped on their throats again. So it's, I mean, the Knicks, it might be a gentleman's sweep at the most, but look, the Sixers have some young talent there, but it has always been underwhelming and underachieving as long as things have gone on. I do want to point this out as one more potential lottery conspiracy theory here. You know, the Mavs have a 1.8% chance of getting the number one overall pick. Just saying. To go from Cooper Flag to AJ to Bonsa, I will lose my effing mind if that happens. I will be so angry. The most awkward moment we've had on TV in a long time. 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

0: just play it. Westwood One presents Nick Ashew.
1: Oh, the Sixers are in trouble. I don't think there's any question that series is done. It's 3-0. We're still getting something, though. Hey, look, we got Pistons Magic. Jeez, though, that series went 7 games. You're going to think about it for a while. We got Pistons-Cavs today. Cavs, at least, are back at home. Look, Cleveland's built a team. They're trying to win now, right? I mean, that's obviously what it was about. But here's a shocker. You traded for James Harden because you wanted somebody to help get you through in the playoffs, yet James Harden is doing what he always does in the playoffs. It's almost like it was a bad idea or desperation. We'll see what happens in that series today. And, of course, you got a Lakers-Thunder Game 3. That's going to be tonight as well. And I have – are these games on ESPN? I don't even know what these games are. I don't want to be the guy because I don't care what platforms these things are on. It's not hard for me to, like, find it. But it does take me a minute to remember where everything is. Is this a – yeah, these are both ESPN games. One of them's ESPN. Yeah, you got the Peacock game and then you got the ABC game for Thunder Lakers. So that means we'll have Inside the NBA, which is just not the same show anymore. I think we know that. Nope. Some of it's just letting the show be. Right, Carlos? Like, it just doesn't feel like the same show anymore.
2: No, it feels like the retirement tour that we're inevitably going to get with LeBron soon. Like,
1: yeah.
2: This is the swan song.
1: Yeah. But it just got to the point now where it's so awkward, and if they're trying to find who's going to be next, it's not Draymond Green. I mean, this was one of the most awkward moments we've had on TV. And a lot of people are looking at what Draymond Green said at the very beginning to Charles Barkley, but it's actually on the back end where he was right. But this exchange first with Draymond and the awkwardness of the joke falling flat to where you could tell, it's like being the guy that moved to a new city and you're hanging out with like this group of guys and it's like your first time with them and you're trying to zing them and they're all just like, bro, we don't know you like that yet. That's how Draymond sounded with this with Charles Barkley.
3: Sports are for young people. You hope to have a great long career, but sports, nobody wins when they're 37, 38.
4: But you said what you said. I didn't want to hear if he believes what you're talking.
3: Yeah, I mean, I think the goal is just to not look like you in the Houston Rockets uniform.
4: Yeah.
3: Is ultimately the goal for us? Like, we don't want to.
4: What does that look like?
3: Did you see it?
4: I'm just asking.
3: I saw it.
1: So, the hole at the end of, like, did you see it? I saw it. Well, that's not what we were asking. The back end of what Draymond did say was talking a lot about the Warriors and understanding where they are at this point. And they're, like, here's the thing. Draymond Green has an exceptionally high basketball IQ. Dude is smart. Guy understands the game. You've watched him. He's going to be a Hall of Famer. Whether you think he's going to be or not, the Pro Basketball Hall of Fame is different than baseball. You don't have the gatekeepers that must protect the game the way that they do in baseball. He's going to be a Hall of Famer. But it's not a Hall of Famer that you expect with a guy that goes out and gets you, you know, 30 a game. And like, Draymond Green is a different type of player. But he's incredibly smart. And he's really good. Like, when he talks basketball, he's great. The problem is he's trying to be an agitator. And it's, like, beyond likable. It's just not, like, a likable agitator. Shaq and Barkley have this back and forth that works. They've been able to develop it for a while. Shaq's gotten more of it. Shaq is funny and has more of a sense of humor. And, you know, he's gotten better on TV. I mean, I know he's still going to basically sound like Bill Belichick. But at least you see now him opening up and not taking himself as seriously and having more fun. And the things with him and Barkley, like, it works. Draymond tried to fill in for Shaq there and basically be Shaq and zing Charles Barkley, and it just fell so flat. Or Barkley didn't even just react, and Kenny Smith, you know, or anything. You hear this, like, well, what did it look like? You could just tell they all looked and were like, nah, man, you can't do that. But the best part was, and this is what people aren't talking about as much, is what Ernie Johnson and the rest of the crew did to get back at Draymond and put him in his place, talking about what he did in the playoffs.
5: Underdog has put the period on this discussion with this. That Draymond, you've had 43 of those games with more turnovers than made field goals. That is tied for the most since what year?
4: Yeah, but he's not a scorer.
5: Since 2003.
4: But that's not
6: hold it. Now, that's unfair.
5: Will you let me get through the end of this? Hey.
4: Okay.
5: Tied with Kendrick Perkins for the most.
6: Come on.
4: You ain't even have to go that far.
5: Hey, what can I say?
6: I'm running to the board on that, man.
1: They were going to make sure that Draymond Green got it, right? 43 games with
2: that
1: more turnovers
2: so
1: than field goals. Isn't it like, Carlos, that's
2: so
1: my favorite part about all that.
2: Kendrick Perkins' nuke bomb is amazing.
1: Oh, and Kendrick Perkins, listen, Kendrick Perkins has made himself a target. He's got strong opinions. I love it. He's grown on me. At the beginning, I'm like, I can't deal with Kendrick Perkins. Now I'm like, okay, listen, former player that has strong opinions, I appreciate that. But he also has made himself the butt of a lot of jokes. He was not a great NBA player, but had a long career. But to just throw that back at Draymond Green, to just put him in his place, shows you that, like, here's the thing. It's not just what they do on the show, and they have fun, and, like, that's what made the show great. It's not constricted, and you don't have a bunch of suits telling them what to do. They've let them be themselves. But you've got a great production crew and research crew and all that to go find that, get it to Ernie Johnson, Carlos, to just basically say, let's make sure we put Draymond in his place. That's exactly what they did with bringing those playoff games up for him.
2: Yeah, because I don't necessarily think that anybody on that dais is going to be around when Draymond inevitably comes force feed onto that show. But they're
1: letting
2: him know.
1: You think that's going to happen, though? You think they're really going to force him onto the show? I don't know if they will.
2: Okay. Yes, because you know what? Charles Barkley already said that he's like, I'm doing this 2 more years. Like, even though he's got a contract for, I think, 5 or 6 more years, he's already said, I'm tapping out after 2, and I believe him. Shaq doesn't need the money. He's the king of endorsements. He's on you know, everything from pizza to car insurance. So, like, how much longer does he want to do this? Because, you know, certainly isn't for a paycheck. And Kenny Smith, he could bounce to a front office job. Ernie Johnson is 70 years old. This show could be over very quickly.
1: Yeah.
2: So I firmly believe it could be like Draymond Green and like 3 other guys that you haven't that aren't even thinking of right now because, you know, because the current crew is like, okay, we're pretty much done with this.
1: I mean, once it left TNT, you kind of felt like the show was
2: right,
1: never
2: you knew it was
1: be
2: over
1: the
2: anyway.
1: Same. And it wasn't. We barely saw it during the regular season, and they have the short segments. And that's one thing they talked about, right? You let the show breathe more at the end. They weren't as restricted as they've been now, and they've gotten more time. But it's not the same. And you're seeing that being the case now. And, yeah, what will probably happen, if it is Draymond Green, they're going to be looking for the same thing. ESPN looked forever to try and find a way to mirror that show, and you can't. You can't fake chemistry. You can't force it. That show has chemistry and personality, and it's authentic. And there's not enough authenticity in a lot of shows nowadays. And it's going to be hard for them to fake that moving forward. But that's the thing with Draymond Green, man. Like, he just doesn't – like, you can be somebody that has strong opinions, and you can be somebody that's a smart ass, and it's likable. It doesn't come across as likable with Draymond Green. And he's really smart and really understands the game, and he's really good at explaining situations that a lot of people maybe wouldn't see. That's what's made him such a great player in his own aspect, in his own way, over his career. But the reality is he's just not – he just comes across as a jackass. And, like, people don't like that because it's not a – like, you can be a smart ass and you can be a jackass. He just comes across as a jackass, and it's not likable, and he doesn't have that likability of, like, you can say something and zing somebody, but it's funny, and, yeah, you got me. It doesn't come across that way with him. It comes across as, like, I don't want to use the word bully because it just sounds like, you know, but, like, that's, like, where it goes across. Like, that right there with Charles Barkley, you look at it, it was like, it wasn't funny. If he said it with even a smile, he didn't even say it with a smile. You got to smile. You understand the delivery. He's been doing this long enough now to understand, like, dude, just smile when you say it to you. At least know it's a joke and be like, nah, I'm playing. Like, you got to work your way into that, and he just has no self-awareness with that whatsoever.
2: Yeah, see, the thing with Draymond that's on top of not being likable because people think he's a dirty player, they, you know, and rightfully so. He's, like, kicking people in the groin
1: as
2: he's falling down.
1: Yeah, he has that too. You're right.
2: So he has that aspect in his career and in his game that people do not like, but Draymond is clearly a glass cannon. Whereas tons of offensive power does not have thick skin. He's the definition of a guy that can dish it but cannot take it, and that's a bad mix when you're someone that's trying to break into the in a new media industry. So he's gonna have to be able to get over his own personal self gripes or whatever the case may be very quickly if this is something he's gonna want to do post basketball, because there are gonna be tons of people both in and out of the industry that are gonna be happy to give it right back to you. So if you can't, what's the cliche? If you can't stand the heat, get out of the kitchen.
1: Let me tell you something. I've worked with people like that, and it does not go well, and it does not last. That's all I'll say. Where it's you can run your mouth to other people, and listen, part of what we do with this, whatever the format is and whatever platform it's on, back and forth is good, and it's fun. But when it's a one-sided thing where a person can't take it, but they love to run their mouth at other people and it's unlikable, they don't last. And it doesn't last very long. And I've seen it. And I think that's going to be something that really hurts Draymond Green if he can't get it. And it's, you know, listen, it's not easy to adjust to that, but it's something that he's going to have to figure out. Lakers Thunder tonight, too. That'll be the actual game that they'll be talking about as part of it inside the NBA. The Lakers are just outmatched. You know, listen, LeBron and what he was able to do in that first round was incredible. And that needs to be part of his legacy, part of his story. And yes, absolutely, at 41 years old, we're talking about him carrying a team out of the first round of the playoffs. Yes, I don't want to hear this. Jordan never. Go back and watch Jordan at 41 with the Wizards. I saw it. It was not the same. But not even to make this a Jordan-LeBron comparison, it's just the reality of the Thunder are just better. And this Lakers team without Luka, even with Luka, I don't even think they're not winning the series even with Luka, but it gives them a better shot at least to compete offensively there. Defensively, it's a problem. But, like, the depth with the Thunder is just suffocating. The Thunder's bench had 48 points in Game 2. You got, like, it's just next. They really do have the next guy up mentality, even when they deal with, like, Jalen Williams being hurt. There's always somebody else, and it's just you watch them and go, they're going to keep doing this for a while. They got two first-round picks. Their actual first-round pick, they don't own. It goes to the Mavericks. In this draft coming up, they have two other first-round picks. The Thunder are going to be around for a decade like this. Get ready. The Lakers are turning the ball over. Those 21 turnovers turned into 26 points in Game 2 for the Thunder. I mean, you can't give the defending champs 26 free points and expect to compete in a series. And that's what we're looking at. DeAndre Ayton, non-existent. I mean, Austin Reeves has been great. LeBron's been doing everything he can, but the Lakers are just outmatched. I mean, Spurs-Thunder is going to be the Western Conference Finals. I don't think there's any question. I think the Thunder make it 3-0. I think Cleveland can win today, though, at home and make it 2-1 against the Pistons, but Lakers are just completely outmatched. So we'll see. NBA lottery tomorrow. Let's go Wizards. Let's get that number one overall pick. Game Day Garage got a live stream on YouTube. Make sure you check that out at 3 Eastern. Nick Ashew, Westwood One Sports.
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Welcome in. Saturday morning sports with the youngest in charge. And Willingham taking you up to 11 a.m. Eastern time. Number to hit us up on the talking text line, 310-840-4910 is how you reach us. You can tweet at me as well. 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

MVP board. We got a heck of a lot to get into. Obviously, last night, super exciting night of the NBA post. Excuse me, the NBA playoffs. We will cover it all as we roll throughout the course of the show. No guests, just me and you at 310-840-4910. Super producer Carlos with a K in the house with us as well. Our guy Lee behind the glass taking your calls at 310-840-4910. Where do we want to start here, man? Chris Finch going off the deep end, getting explosive with officials last night. I thought Chris Finch, the head coach of the Minnesota Timberwolves, I thought he and Tony Brothers were going to end up going to blows last night. Tony Brothers, if you are a NBA sicko fan and you follow the game close like I do, you know he is, you know, one of the more, you know, longer tenured officials in the NBA. Somebody who's been around the block before. So to see him mix it up with Chris Finch, it kind of speaks to just where things stand right now in the NBA between the referees and everyone else. They have gotten the last 48 hours, I would say, last 48 to 72 hours for NBA referees have been absolutely bonkers. When you think about what the Lakers did holding a post-game meeting with the referees, in the real world, in the business world, right, it's frowned upon to decline a business meeting. But if I was the refs, I wouldn't have spent any damn time talking to the players of the LA Lakers. We will talk about that situation as we roll throughout the program as well here tonight. Excuse me, here this morning. But we got to start here. I think last night, the New York Knicks, they just picked up the most impressive win of the NBA postseason. Yet to me, it means nothing if they don't advance all the way to the NBA Finals. Last night, if you didn't get a chance to watch, the New York Knicks once again with just another super impressive victory, this time shorthanded without OG Anunoby, who missed the game with the injury that he suffered in game number two. But I just think everything about what the Knicks did last night was impressive. And I have been, you know, a little late to the party in terms of trying to give them their credit. You heard what I just said. Even though last night was the most impressive one of the postseason, and think about it, right? They had the game in Atlanta in which they got up by 61 points at one point. It feels like, realistically speaking, you look at the start to this series, and then you look at the way the Atlanta series finished for New York. The Knicks ain't missed a shot in 2, 3, 4 weeks. That, honest to God, that is what it feels like. It feels like the New York Knicks haven't missed a shot in weeks based off of the way that they played. You saw it last night, man, and I think the most impressive piece about last night was the simple fact that, dog, like, Philly had everything to play for, right? Philly was clearly the more desperate team facing the probability of going down 3-0. Like, they had everything to play for, and they were at home. They were at home and had everything to play for. So it makes what New York did last night that much more impressive, man. I can't, you know, tell you enough about just how, you know, speak enough, rather, about just how impressed I was with the New York Knicks last night, man. Just coming out from the get-go and punching Philadelphia in the mouth. They matched the energy right off the rip, man. This has been, to me, a team in New York that all season long, right, as each passing moment goes, and even throughout the playoffs, they gain my trust a little bit more every game. More and more and more and more. But I'm still at the fact right now where it's like, hey, everything that they're doing right now is great. What we've seen from this group to this point in the postseason is awesome. If it does not end up in a NBA Finals appearance, it's all for nothing. Do you hear me, New Yorkers out there? And I don't want to sound like, you know, I'm being overly critical or I've got super high expectations, but damn it, I do. I have sky high expectations because guess what? Every opportunity that James Dolan gets, he tells you that this team's going to be in the finals. Remember earlier in the year, one of our affiliates out there, WFAN, Craig Carton, Chris McMonagle,

New Yorkers, you know it. If you're a fan of the New York Knicks, you know this like the back of your damn hand. Hell knows no fury like James Dolan when you fail to meet expectations. And right now, he has made it overly clear. The expectations for the 2026 New York Knicks is to make the NBA Finals. And guess what? I don't think he's wrong for having those expectations. Look at what they've put into this roster. To where I'm impressed by what they did. I'll continue to say it. No OG Anunoby last night. Going into hostile territory. And by the way, that's stupid. And we talked about this on, what, I think Tuesday night. That stupid ploy that they tried to pull. Talking about the Sixers where they were limiting who could get into the arena. You had to, you know, buy your ticket with the area code. Your debit card, rather, your billing address had to have an area code that was from the greater Philadelphia zip code. Stupid. Last night, Knicks fans got into the building. And the Sixers fans that were there, they didn't have anything to cheer about. They didn't have a damn thing to cheer about. It was awful to watch, honestly. Like, I am utterly disappointed in what I saw last night from the Philadelphia 76ers. But I don't know what's... I don't know if I'm more impressed by New York or more disappointed in what I saw in Philly. I keep going back to the sense of urgency that I thought Philadelphia would have. I say it all the time about the NBA playoffs. You cannot fake urgency. And when you talk about being Philadelphia, think about the circumstances that they were under last night. Your backs are against the wall. You're legitimately facing the reality of going down 3-0 at home. So Philadelphia, I thought, had everything to play for last night. You know, Philadelphia should have played like they had ants in their pants, so to speak, right? Like, this is who they should have been from the get-go. Like, you saw it throughout, you know, spurts of the game, but overall, I thought the effort just wasn't there. But let's call it what it is, right? I think it's more than just effort. Jalen Brunson was the best player on the floor last night, without a shadow of a doubt. And I've got a theory about short guards, and my theory on short guards is this. I don't believe that you can win a title with a small guard. Think about the last small guard, or the only small guard, rather, to win a title over the course of the past 20 years is Steph Curry. Outside of Steph Curry, you haven't seen it. And, excuse me, I'll take it a step further. To be a small guard and have any microcosm of success in this league, you have to have a superpower. To be a small guard and have success in this league, you got to have a superpower. Think about it. Back in the 90s, Isaiah Thomas was an all-world defender, an all-world setup man. You think about Stephen Curry, the literally revolutionized the three-point line. And you look at what Jalen Brunson is doing right now. He is, first and foremost, he looks like a dude that played 4 years of college basketball. He has the IQ of somebody who played 4 years of college basketball. You can tell his daddy is somebody that heavily influenced the way that he plays. I say it all the time about Jalen Brunson. If you were to walk past him in the mean streets of Brooklyn, you know what I'm saying? You may confuse him for a New York Giant before you confuse him for a member of the New York Knicks. He looks like a damn running back. He is built like a running back. Talking about Jalen Brunson. I think what he showed last night and what he showed throughout the course of his tenure in New York with the Knicks to this point, he is the real deal. Last night, his 30-point performance set the record for the most 30-point performances in playoff history. For the New York Knicks, and when you think about the history of the Knicks, that's not really that hard to do. But I do want to give credit to Jalen Brunson because his craftiness, his ability to finish at the rim, he cheats. I love guys that are able to cheat and get away with it. Talking about grabbing the jersey on dribble drives and things of that nature. He just gets it, man. And I think the interesting piece about this Knicks team, and I was having a hard time trying to get a gauge on them throughout the course of the season. They have a lot of interesting personalities. Karl Anthony Towns is a total weirdo and not 100% comfortable within himself. Jalen Brunson is not the most outspoken dude in the world. This group's ready. They look like a group

0: that is poised, primed, and ready to go on an NBA Finals run. And each passing postseason game that goes by, I continue to be more impressed, culminating with last night. And like I said, they have – think about what they've done over the past couple of weeks. Got up by 60 against Atlanta, winning the two games, the first two games at home in this series in the fashion that they did. New York has been on a tear here as of late. But guess what? None of it matters if they don't make the finals. I'm not even saying win the finals. You got to be there. Just think about it. Last year, you punched your ticket to the conference finals for the first time in a long time. Yet you came up short, Kevin Hart. You know what I'm saying? You got to have – there's a standard here. Speaking of Kevin Hart, I'm super excited. We're going to talk about this later in the show, Carlos. I was eager to get your thoughts on this. They're roasting Kevin Hart on Sunday live on Netflix. I am super duper excited for it. I cannot wait.
1: I need to know who's on the dais before I get excited for this, but I love me a good roast.
0: I hope the queen of roasting is invited back. I was not hip to Nikki Glaser, Nikki Glasser, whatever the hell the chick's name is. But man, when she was on the roast of Tom Brady a couple of years ago, I said, you know what? She's got it going on.
1: When she went after Gronk, she became a household name.
0: I'm about to say, man, legendary stuff. We'll talk about that a little bit later on in the show. But like, yeah, the Knicks are impressive, but like, I'm still not punching their ticket to the finals just yet either. We're going to talk about Cavs and Pistons coming up a little bit later on in the show. And I've had, you know, my fair share of criticisms about Detroit, but we know this about the NBA postseason. It is a playoffs. It is a postseason chock full of matchups where success is strictly dependent upon matchups. And when I look at the early matchup on paper of an Eastern Conference Finals bout between New York, and Detroit, I give the team out of NYC maybe the early edge. But I do think Detroit's going to be able to guard them in a way that maybe others couldn't. But like I said, for the Knicks, cool to pick up the dub, cool to win, but there is more work to do. It is finals or bust, and I think everybody within that organization understands that. I think the fans of this group understands that. They're up 3-0, but the pressure is still on them. The big fella, the big cat, Karl Anthony Towns, he spoke post-game about what it means in the Knicks' mentality up 3-0 in this series.
2: It doesn't matter. We don't look at it as a 3-0. We got to go out there at 0-0, and we got to have the same desperation and everything that comes with trying to win that first one. We're locked in on the mission at hand, and we also have to continue to raise our standards.
0: Cat last night, a total parlay buster. Speaking from experience, 8 points. 3-of-8 shooting. I mean, but he played his ass off. Like, 4 offensive rebounds, just 1 turnover, 7 helpers. I think the way that New York is playing together right now is special. And then the other piece that's intriguing to me and why I give them, a little bit more of an advantage than Philadelphia in this series and the biggest difference maker to me, they can go 8, 9, 10 guys deep if they need to, right? Even last night when you're down OG Anunoby, Mitchell Robinson gets burned, Landry Shamet's getting burned, Jordan Clarkson's getting burned, you saw GTA. They went 9 guys deep last night. Like Philadelphia, that's their problem right now. And the only benefit of Joel Embiid playing, in my opinion, is you simply need the bodies. You simply need the bodies right now. If you are the Philadelphia 76ers, like I am totally, stunned at how last night went, man. Philadelphia had every reason in the world to come out and win that basketball game. They should have been the more desperate team from the jump, yet you simply did not see that, man. Jalen Brunson having himself an evening. He was the difference once again. 33 points, 11-22 from the field. There's a certain radio host that told you all, Joel Embiid hurts Philadelphia more than he helps Philadelphia. You saw it again last night. Joel Embiid put in the pick and roll action, possession in and possession out for Jalen Brunson to the tune of 33 points. He kills the Detroit Pistons. Excuse me. He kills the Philadelphia 76ers. Talking about Joel Embiid. Absolutely destroys them because they have to play this drop coverage with him on the floor. When you're playing an Mbona, when you're playing Dominic Barlow, they're athletic bigs that can switch to where you don't have to give up the mid-range jumper to Jalen Brunson all game long. You don't give up straight line dribble drives to the basket all game long. That was the frustrating part about watching last night. Joel Embiid is such a damn liability on the defensive end of the floor to where if he's not giving you if he's not giving you the elite offense that he normally gives you, he's damn near unplayable with what he's giving you defensively. Giving up buckets in transition, that's the other thing. My bad. You know, I thought that last night we did a good enough job, and Tyrese and Paul and VJ, we moved the ball well. We did not get the fouls that we thought maybe we should have gotten. I thought the crowd did a good job supporting us the way that they did, and we just didn't come out to play. His big lazy ass. I'm getting tired of Joel.
1: Bravo. Well done. I'm submitting this segment for Marconi.
0: I'm about to say, brother. I mean, the Joel Embiid roller coaster ride, if you're a Sixers fan, I cannot imagine the emotions that he puts you through on a game in, game out basis. I told you that one brother has broken my theory of short guards really not being able to win big. Jalen Brunson doing his best here this postseason to put that narrative to bed. I told you that the New York Knicks, impressive victory, but they still have more work to do. Jalen Brunson speaking postgame on the growth of New York throughout this postseason.
3: I see these guys every single day. You guys only see the finished product. You guys see what's on the court. You guys see what's when the cameras are on, when there's media access. You guys don't see the ups and downs of us in the locker room talking things out. You guys don't see us in practice trying to figure things out. And we all want to win. And obviously, there's ups and downs of it, and we have times where we look disconnected and we look connected. That's just team. That's basketball. That's sports. That's life. There's going to be ups and downs. It's all about how you move on and how you get how you move in a positive direction. Now, regardless when things are negative or positive.
0: Jalen Brunson and the Knicks getting it done. They take a commanding 3-game-to-none series lead after their big win last night in the city of brotherly love. Victor Wembanyama and the Spurs, they traveled to Target Center looking to take a 2-1 series lead. Were they able to get it done? We'll tell you next here on Westwood One Sports. 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
1: What up, good people? 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We'll take you up to 11 a.m. Eastern Time. Remember to hit me up on the talking text line. It is the People's Show, 310-840-4910, 310-840-4910. You can keep the conversation rolling with me on social media as well. It is at NELL_BTP. NBA postseason continuing later on this afternoon. Two teams that are super-duper desperate going into this afternoon's games, the Cleveland Cavaliers and the L.A. Lakers, both teams trying to avoid going down two games to none as they play their first game at home in the Western Conference semifinals as well as the Eastern Conference semifinals. Pistons and Cavs tip off at 3 p.m. Eastern Time. Thunder and Lakers tip off at 8:30 p.m. Eastern Time from La La Land. We're going to get into the National Football League coming up in the 9 o'clock hour as we got an update on the ayahuasca-consuming monster Aaron Rodgers. We'll get to him coming up momentarily. We'll also get you a fresh installment of Say What, the most highly anticipated audio vault in all of sports talk radio. Back to the NBA playoffs, though, man. We gave you wall-to-wall coverage of Knicks and Sixers. We'll get back to that as we close the hour out. But second half of the doubleheader last night saw the Spurs win Game 3 and the series last night. What you saw in game number 3 was the Spurs go up 2-1. You also saw them wrap this series up, and here is why. Victor Wembanyama last night, without a shadow of a doubt, played like the best player in the world. Victor Wembanyama and what he showed last night, this is why I think he has the opportunity to be the greatest player of all time. 39 points on 13 of 18 shooting, 3 of 5 from downtown, 15 rebounds, and 5 blocks for Victor Wembanyama. He was the straw that stirred the Spurs' drink last night. Incredible for all four quarters. Scoring on the interior, popping it from the perimeter, deterring shots at the basket. Last night was that vintage postseason Victor Wembanyama performance that I've been waiting for. Because I said it going into the playoffs. There was no superstar under more pressure than Victor Wembanyama. And what he showed you last night, in a game in which Minnesota needed to have, right? Think about it. Similar story for the Sixers. If you're Minnesota, you're at home. This series moves to Target Center for the first time. Your crowd is behind you. Yet the Spurs, if you watch this game, I believe they got off to like a 16-3 start, and they never looked back. They never looked back. I give them all the credit in the world. Defensively on the perimeter, from De'Aaron Fox to Stephon Castle to Devin Vassell, moving their puppies, moving east and west, moving their feet, playing with active hands. There is an energy that they played with last night. Talk about the Spurs. It showed me, you know what? Because Minnesota feels like had all the momentum. Despite what happened in game 2, and the Spurs beat the hell out of Minnesota, right? It still felt like this series was more representative of what happened in game 1 rather than game 2. It feels like the more certain thing was Minnesota being in the fight. I think game 2, I said it about the first series, I'll say it here again. You can tattoo it on your forehead, put it on a t-shirt, sell it on your local team store, sell it on one of your local affiliate stores, damn it. You cannot fake desperation in the NBA playoffs. And in game 2, why did the Spurs win? The Spurs won game 2 simply off of desperation. They couldn't afford to drop the first 2 games of the series at home to an Anthony Edwards that's at 75%. That's the other part that was so impressive about last night. That's why I said it. Not only did the Spurs win game number 3, the Spurs won the series last night. For them to be able to withstand a vintage Anthony Edwards performance. What has everyone been saying about this series? Oh, if Anthony Edwards ever gets healthy. Oh, if Anthony Edwards ever gets healthy. Because think about it. Think about what we've seen and what we've learned about the Minnesota Timberwolves throughout the course of this postseason, in this series in particular, right? This is what's been interesting. This is what's been, you know, hilarious about the whole thing. Terrence Shannon Jr. emerged in that game seven, right? In the opening round when Anthony Edwards looks like he's about to tear his ACL. Terrence Shannon gives you 26 points in the closeout game. Then in game one against San Antonio, he gives you 16 points. You saw Jaden McDaniels step up. Last night, if you're Minnesota, right, you had to be feeling good. And I thought that Ant-Man would have a good game. You got an extra day's rest because of the travel. And he's now another day removed from the initial injury itself. Last night, Anthony Edwards looked like vintage Anthony Edwards. 32 points on 12 of 26 shooting. He grabbed 14 rebounds last night, guys. He was the leading rebounder for the Minnesota Timberwolves. You want to talk about putting it on you? Patting yourself on the chest and saying, hey, Slim, I got this. That was Anthony Edwards last night. Unfortunately, right, there was a knock on the door, yet nobody was home. Talking about the rest of his teammates. He did not get the requisite help last night that he needed. He was awesome. When you consider the circumstances, coming off an injury, not being at 100%, for him to give them the performance he gave them last night, that's all you could ask for from Anthony Edwards. I look at the other guys. Julius Randle. Yoo-hoo! Where are you, pal? Well, you're free to show up to the series anytime you want to. You're free and welcome to show up to this series whenever you please. Last night was not that night. I don't know if he left his bags and personality in San Antonio or what. But last night, Julius Randle totally screwed Anthony Edwards and the Minnesota Timberwolves. But I want to get back to giving San Antonio credit. Because they deserve all of the credit. For them to survive a game like that on the road after Anthony Edwards gives you that type of performance, got to be happy if you're San Antonio. Got to be feeling good about yourself if you're the Spurs here. This is why I called them my pick to win the NBA Finals. What we saw last night, rim protection, getting out in transition, selfless basketball. The defense is just smothering, though, man. And I think when we talk about, you know, the Spurs defense, Victor Wembanyama gets all of the credit. But when you hold a team to under 40% shooting in a postseason game, it is more than just one guy. It's Wemby's rim protection. It's the ball pressure being put on in the backcourt by Stephon Castle and De'Aaron Fox. It is a total team effort in terms of what you're seeing defensively from San Antonio, 100%. The other part was this. Think about Mitch Johnson and his message after game one. What was the number one thing that he talked about? Not putting enough pressure, right, on the rim. They did it in game two. Their first bucket was a Wemby alley-oop. The first two buckets last night were Wemby alley-oops. And the Spurs got downhill all night long between Fox, between Castle. Spurs had 46 paint points last night. You want to talk about – let me tell you what the equivalent to that is. Let me put it in layman's terms for you. For those of you that are casual basketball fans, you know what it's like to give up 46 points in the paint? That's the equivalent to me walking in your house, opening up your milk carton, putting my thick-ass lips on it, not getting a glass, not getting a cup, going, using your bathroom, leaving the toilet seat up, laying in your bed, smacking your wife on the ass, drinking your bourbon, and putting your kids to sleep. It is the ultimate disrespect to give up 46 points in the paint in a postseason game. Got to be better. Got to be better if you are the Minnesota Timberwolves. Thoroughly impressed, though, man, by what we've seen from San Antonio. There is a reason, right? There is a reason that I said this team was going to win the finals. Remember before the postseason started? I told you Wemby had more pressure on him than any star in the playoffs. I also told you that the Spurs should have been the odds-on favorite to win the finals. That should have been their reality. That should have been the story. And we're seeing it play out right now in real time. Victor Wembanyama, awesome last night for the San Antonio Spurs. The thing that continues to impress me, mentally, this cat is on a whole nother level. Mentally, this cat is on a whole nother level. I never really focused on him in his free throw routine. But anytime you go out and hang out with the Shaolin monks at 20 years of age, you're just built a little bit different. Dog, last night at the free throw line, I kid you not, my right hand to the Lord, he was meditating at the free throw line. Like, you know how some people, they do, when I was in high school, I would like spin the ball around my waist because I like Gilbert Arenas. That's what he did. Wemby's at the free throw line saying, meditating, getting in his jam. And then knocked him down. So shout out to Victor Wembanyama. His mentality is in the right place, and it's a big reason why I think, you know, he's got the goods to be the greatest of all time. Here is Victor Wembanyama last night, simply wearing his emotions on his sleeve, talking about his love for the game.
2: I've really been waiting since I've been in the league to live those moments, you know, those high-stakes games. You know, that's what I love. It's the feeling I got before games. You know, this excitement or this heat in my heart, you know, it's even stronger. And it just gets stronger and stronger as the games go on. I'm built for this, you know. I love this more than anything else.
1: And, you know, sometimes when brothers talk, they're just popping it. Sometimes when brothers talk, they just, you know. I mean, or believe rather, everything that he says. I believe everything that Wemby says. Wemby could tell me, if Wemby told me who I was going to marry, I'd go DM her right now. I'm telling you. Wemby, he's almost like the David Goggins of the NBA, dog. I just think he's hardwired in a certain way that ain't for everybody, if you pick up what I'm putting down, right? What Wemby gives you ain't for everybody. His mentality, his play style ain't for everybody. Two things for sure, when it comes to Victor Wembanyama. This is only the beginning, and I continue to say it's only the tip of the iceberg. Last night, Spurs went up 2-1, but I thought they also closed that series out. To me, it also was the postseason coming out party for Victor Wembanyama and that brother saying, hey, look, guys, I know we've talked about what I can be, but what I'm showing you right now is that I'm already that. I want to hear from you all, though, man. Talking text line wide open for you at 310-840-4910. Who was the more impressive team last night? We saw the New York Knicks go into Philadelphia and handle business. We saw the Spurs go to Minnesota and handle business. Who was the more impressive team last night in Game 3 of the conference semifinals? Was it the Spurs or was it the Knicks? I'll give you my thoughts on that, plus take your calls next.
0: The Astros have one of the worst records in baseball. And now superstar Carlos Correa is out for the year. After 12 straight postseason appearances with 4 pennants and 2 World Series titles, is Houston's dominance finally over? Westwood One Sports.
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0: is the number here on Saturday Morning Sports with the youngest in charge, Lynnell Willingham, taking you coast to coast as we get you up to 11 a.m. Eastern Time. 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It is at N-E-L-L underscore B-T-P on each and every social media platform. My guy Michael, good morning, Michael, tweets at me and says, the Knicks D, since their last loss to Atlanta, they've held their opponents to under 100 points in 5 out of 6 games. Yes, that plus what they can do from downtown, rebounding, the playmaking. Oh, and I mean JB. Yeah, got to be impressed with what New York has been able to do in terms of, you know, the offense. The defense, to me, in this series,
1: time now I think for down the stretch.
0: I think
1: with veteran and highly successful.
0: I think that you saw it in game number 2, the sea legs of Tyrese Maxey and VJ Edgecombe. Their inability to knock down jump shots down the stretch is why I thought they missed.
1: Time now for down the stretch.
0: Last night, I thought, even without OG Anunoby, who some may consider consider to be their best perimeter defender, they were still super duper impressive on that end of the floor. The rim protection from Mitch Robinson and Karl Anthony Towns. And look, Cat wasn't prolific offensively yesterday, but you felt his impact throughout the course of this game, man. Talk and text line wide open for you. We talked about the Knicks and their big win. Spurs had an impressive win as well. Who was the more impressive team last night? What was the more impressive win? Was it San Antonio going into Minnesota and Victor Wembanyama looking like the best player in the world? Or was it New York going in and taking a commanding 3-0 series lead down their best perimeter defender against a desperate, desperate, desperate Philadelphia team? 310-840-4910 is the number. Let's go to Garrett in Fort Worth wanting to chime in. What's going on, Garrett?
2: Hey, good morning, Lindell. How are you, sir?
0: I'm good, man. How are you?
2: Doing good. I think the Spurs win is definitely more impressive. I don't think there's anything surprising about a Joel Embiid and Philadelphia 76ers collapse in the playoffs. So I just think the Wemby's win over the Wolves in Minnesota was more impressive. I think Wemby's showing that, you know, like some of the greats, he can probably will his team to the finals almost every year. I think we're watching, you know, one of the greats in front of us. Hey, Lindell, I was just wondering, where are you doing radio from?
0: So I'm going to help you out because you're clearly maybe new to the program. I think I've heard from you before, though. It's Lunnell. And I'm doing it out of Washington, D.C., my friend. But I appreciate you, Tommy.
2: Oh, okay.
0: Why'd you ask that question, pal? What the
2: I'm
0: hell am
2: curious.
0: I hearing?
2: I listen to you like every Saturday morning.
0: Gotcha. Well, no, I appreciate
2: you tapping
0: in. I
2: listen to you
0: every
2: Saturday
0: man.
2: Morning.
0: I appreciate you locking in with us, man. Lee, I think you've got something going on in my ear. It's Uber is driving. I don't know what that is. It's killing me, though. 310-840-4910. Is the number. I agree. I think Victor Wembanyama's performance last night overall was a little bit more impressive. Like I said about the Knicks, what they're doing right now is tremendous. I give them all the credit in the world. The Knicks are great. And they've showed that throughout this, you know, this NBA postseason to this point, right? They've been super duper impressive. I thought last night the Knicks picked up their most impressive win of the entire postseason, if you consider the circumstances. And I know they went to Atlanta and curb stomped the Hawks, getting up by as much as 61. It feels like, you know, they haven't missed a shot in 2 to 3 weeks. What was so impressive about last night, and I opened up the show talking about this, what was so impressive about last night, one, you're down OG Anunoby, your best perimeter defender and a guy that's been, you know, your second option on some nights. And then two, you went into a hostile environment against a Philadelphia team. I say it all the time. You cannot fake desperation in the NBA playoffs. Philly's desperate as hell. You're doing everything you can to not go down 3-0 in the series. Yet New York said, I can give a rat's ass about any of that. We have business to handle. And they went in last night and did just that, talking about handling business. So give all the credit in the world to the New York Knicks and what they were able to accomplish. Jalen Brunson coming up big, just as crafty as anybody in the sport, man. Finishing around the rim, playing through contact, drawing contact. I thought he continues to, like I said, he continues to buck the trend of short guards not being able to win big. Now, he hasn't won anything big yet to this point, so like it's still kind of up in the air here, but like he's making plays and makes me a believer, you know, time in and time out. A guy, Swaggy McNoleg, hitting us up in the YouTube chat. You can do so as well. Just search Westwood One Sports Night, saying he's the best lefty guard ever. He's damn better than the other. Yeah, he's better than the other cat you mentioned. I mean, James Harden, and we're going to talk about him coming up here momentarily, but James Harden has really struggled. Speaking of struggling, Harden not the only guy to struggle in this postseason, not the only guy to struggle over the last couple of nights. Julius Randle last night was, like, to blow an Anthony Edwards performance like that, Anthony Edwards gave you 32-14. 32-14 and looked every bit of 100%. He got the start. I expected him to look good with an extra day's rest. But Julius Randle, bro, man, like, this is where you got to step up. Last night, Julius Randle, 12 points on 12 field goal attempts. Not good enough. They needed more scoring help last night. Jaden McDaniels was 5 of 22. Pass the damn ball, son. I mean, seriously. It was an ugly loss last night for Minnesota because I thought, similarly to the Lakers the other night, I thought they blew an excellent opportunity because this was the story to me was, okay, they're not going to win this series talking about Minnesota if they don't get Anthony Edwards back at 110%. And if you watched this thing last night, there is no doubt in my mind that Anthony Edwards was 110% last night. And if he wasn't, it's even more trouble for the Spurs. Holy cow. If he wasn't 100% last night, and that's the type of performance that he gave you, good luck. But Julius Randle's got to step up. The other piece of it is this. I think on the other contest that we saw, New York being able to go into that hostile environment, man, I give them all the credit in the world for it. It is not easy to win on the road in the postseason, especially, you know, when the other team clearly has more to play for. I talked about it, though, in the second segment. Victor Wembanyama, what he did last night, like, that's that performance that shows everybody, hey, I am the best in the world. That's the type of performance that shows everybody, you know, I am 110% that guy. When he plays that way, when he gives you that sort of performance, I mean, they're damn near unbeatable, man. Fourth player all time to record a 35-point, 15-rebound, 5-block game in playoff history, joining Hakeem Olajuwon, Shaq, and Kareem Abdul-Jabbar. Victor Wembanyama continuing to accomplish historic feats, man, as the San Antonio Spurs look better and better each time out. They took a commanding 2-1 series lead last night over Minnesota. They'll be back in action coming up on Sunday in what's going to be a must-win game for the T-Wolves. And the same thing that I said about Philadelphia, I'll say it about Minnesota going into this game on Sunday. They can't go down 3-1, so I expect them to come out desperate. I expect them to come out trying to knock somebody's damn head off. We got a lot more to get to here on Saturday Morning Sports with the youngest in charge, including Draymond Green potentially blowing a massive opportunity for his post-playing career. That's next.
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1: 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Well, let's show off this morning with Michael Jackson, new movie. I hadn't seen it. I'm sure there'd be a lot of people to go out and watch it. But I have to see the actors and the actual film for me to get any kind of grasp as far as making a comment. But as far as a comment, what about my pulse remarks of last weekend's Kentucky Derby? Man, what a whirlwind. Golden Tempo. Three-year-old coat by Curlin. For Sherry DeVoe. And Phipps Stable. You know, I made some comments on my PPs. I did make a comment about Golden Tempo, but I went back and looked at the PPs. I mean, this horse broke his maiden in December at the fairgrounds, going 6 furlongs and a straight maiden for $55,000. 280 to a dollar. Then comes back January 17th at the fairgrounds, going a mile and 16th in the Grade 3 LeComp Stakes, $270 to a dollar. Wins by three quarters of a length with Jose Ortiz. Then comes back February 14th, going a mile and 1/8 in the Grade 2 Risen Star. $390 to a dollar and finishes third by 6 lengths. Then March 21st, down in New Orleans, in a mile and 3/16 in the Grade 2 Louisiana Derby. Runs third to Emerging Market for Chad Brown. Only got beat a length. 3-1. How's this horse 30-1? That's my question. I mean, the horse won a Grade 3, was second in the Risen Star, or third in the Risen Star, and third in the Louisiana Derby, and the horse goes off 30-1. I didn't have the horse, and the main reason why I thought there were better horses in this year's Derby, and I didn't like the pulse position, too far outside. But the race at the very beginning took out a lot of horses. Renegade had horrendous start, almost threw Ired Ortiz off of his coat. Just a terrible, terrible start. Now, I don't know whether the horses came over so much or Ortiz was trying to come over. And, gee, man, but the horse did regroup to run second, which is a terrific, terrific accomplishment for this colt by Into Mischief. And I read Ortiz has to be congratulated, even though I know they wanted to win. I think Renegade was the best horse in the race, but that bumping incident, not only at the break, but some other areas throughout the track, that this horse had a little trouble. Some of the other horses in here.

maybe $700-$800, and that was probably with a couple, two or three guys chipping in. And this is consistent. These guys don't win. I did hear a pretty good story the other day from a friend of mine told me that some people that worked in the one of the barns over there, I won't mention who it is, but there were four guys that each bet $110. So it's $440. Now, I'm not sure if it was in a superfecta, a pick five, or pick six. They won $87,000. $87,000 for $440. See, those are astute horse players. But I just don't understand why people go out there and spend that kind of money and can't get a winning ticket. Well, talking about some good things going on, particularly at Twin Spires, the Churchill Downs Spring Meet is back in action after last week's Kentucky Derby, naturally. And this Saturday, you can opt in, and if you hit three exactas at Churchill Downs for your chance to split the $6,000 prize pool. Then on Sunday, opt in and earn triple reward points at Churchill Downs. Head to twinspires.com or the Twin Spires app and opt in today. That's pretty good. That's pretty good. You know, on a good day, I'll have at least two or three exactas when I used to do my down-the-stretch selection sheet. And I think it's doable today. And some of my followers will jump in today. There's not a whole lot going on. I think you can hit them three exactas. I didn't look at the whole card. We're going to be talking about some of the races today at Churchill Downs. Stakes race and then some other horses that are going to run on the undercard. But, yeah, I think that can be hit easily. But again, if it's that easy, then you're going to have to share quite a bit of the $6,000 prize pool with a lot of people. But there'll be other people that won't hit it. So, which leads me to next week's Preakness Stakes. There's not a horse that ran in the Kentucky Derby, supposedly, is going to run in next week's Preakness Stakes at Laurel. That's terrible. That's terrible. I mean, I don't understand. Do they not want to ship? They don't like the racetrack. They don't like the surface. I don't know. I know the purse has been reduced. It's only $1.5 million. But we'll see. Once I get to PPs, I'll be talking about next week's Preakness Stakes. But I'll tell you this right now, that the glamour and luster for the Preakness Stakes won't even be close to this year's Kentucky Derby. Now, a lot of people are going to say, oh, yeah, okay, I understand that. Well, sure. But you would think that horses that didn't get the best of trips in the Derby would go to the Preakness Stakes. What are they waiting for? Is it because of them running a mile and a quarter last week? And the fact that they got a ship up to Maryland and it's only been 2 weeks? I mean, some of these horses, you can hear from me. Some of these horses, probably

0: didn't get to run maybe three quarters or a mile, and they can't run back in 2 weeks. I just think that's very, very interesting. But we'll see what happens. Well, let's take our first break, and we'll be right back here on Down the Stretch, sponsored by Stockton Mortgage.
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1: Well, we'll get in some racing here. That's what I do best. At least, that's what I think I do. Let's look at the fifth race at Churchill Downs today. Going a mile and an eighth over the Matt Wynn Turf Course. Straight maidens for $120,000 for three-year-olds and up. Post time is at 2:47. I'll just tell you some things that I put some marks on in this particular race. The one horse, Limelight, for Wayne Mackey. Jockey, Corey Landry. I just happened to see this. Corey Landry, so far this year, he's 1-44 with his mounts. Winning at 2%. I didn't use this horse, but I just noticed it. Corey Landry, 1-44, 2%. Wow. Well, let's look at the two horse, Supercharger. 3-year-old colt by Constitution. Stands for $110,000. Connections paid $225,000. 2024 September Keeneland sale. 6-1 for Sherry DeVoe and Jose Ortiz. Two races back at Turfway, but over to the synthetic surface. This horse only gets beat a half a length. Then comes back at Keeneland, going a mile on the turf. Straight maidens for $110,000. This horse runs second. About 4.5 lengths at 9-1. Sources had three career starts. And if you look over here in the comment section, first start, step slow. Second start, awkward start. Third start, stumbled at the start. Sources had three starts, and each one of his starts had trouble at the break. Now, if this horse doesn't break well, probably not going to win it. But if this colt happens to break clean with Jose Ortiz, I think you got a shot in here at 6-1 with Supercharger. I looked at Dallas Stewart's horse, Royal Causeway by Giants Causeway. 3-year-old by Not This Time. It's been out on the turf 6 times, a second and a third for $49,000. Last time out at the fairgrounds, going a mile and 16th, they went 22-4, 48-4, 114, and the final time for a mile and 16th was 143-2. This horse was closing. Tyler Gaffione gets beat less than 3 lengths, $2.92 that afternoon. Today, here at Churchill, 8-1 with Royal Causeway. I did look at Pletcher's horse, the 4, Siegfried, another colt by Not This Time. It's only had one start over the all-weather surface down at Gulfstream Park, going a mile and 70 yards. Straight maiden. Horse only gets beat less than 2 lengths. But Giants Causeway has an average pedigree trying the turf for the first time. And this Pletcher colt is 9-2. 9-2 morning line. Raleigh Mott's horse, Curlin. Curlin's just average with first-time starters. I didn't get too thrilled with this one. And with first-time starters, Raleigh Mott is winning 7%. And when debuting horses on the turf, he's only winning at 9%. Which I looked at the 6 horse for Keith DeSomo. 3-year-old colt by Tonalist, 12-1 with Brian. Hernandez. Last time out, March 21st at the fairgrounds, going a mile and 16th, they ran 22-4, 48-4, 114, 143-2, and gets beat by a neck at 34-1. Lifetime, this horse is 0-6 and 0-3 over the grass. 12-1. Just got beat a neck. I think Swerve has got a shot in here. And I like the price. I think this horse may drift up a little bit for Keith DeSomo and Brian Hernandez, the 6 Swerve, 12-1. Which leads me to the 8 horse, Morning Line favorite at 3-2, comprehensive. 3-year-old, a hard spun, stands for $20,000. Connections paid $305,000. 2025 March OBS sale. This horse has been right there. Got a case of second-itis. Back in January at Gulfstream Park, going a mile and 16th against Straight Maidens, this horse went off at 3-1 and gets beat by a nostril. Then comes back February 8th at Gulfstream, going a mile against Straight Maidens for $84,000 and gets beat by neck. It's 7-1. And then comes back at Gulfstream March 8th, going a mile in Straight Maidens and gets beat a neck. And then comes to Keeneland, going a mile and 16th, Straight Maidens for $110,000. And horse runs a decent second, but gets beat by almost 4 lengths at $1.34 to a dollar. Today, comprehensive for Brian Lynch, Irad Ortiz, 3-2. Now, a lot of people are probably going to key comprehensive. And rightly so. But till this 3-year-old gets over his case of second-itis, and today may be the day. But 3-2, and they're probably going to bet this horse down, maybe 4-5 coming out of the gate. Are you going to take 4-5 on this 3-year-old? Now, on paper, the horse looks the real deal. But to me, I think I'm just going to box some horses and hopefully get a price. So in this 5th race, Straight Maidens on the turf going a mile and an eighth for 3-year-olds and up. Horses I'm going to box 4 horses as I normally do. I'm going to box the 2, 6-1 supercharger for Sherry DeVoe and Jose Ortiz. I'm going to use the 4, Sigrid, 3-0 code by Not This Time for Pletcher and Johnny V, 9-2. I'm going to use the 6, Swerve, at a price of 12-1 Morning Line for DeSomo and Hernandez. And naturally, I'm going to use Comprehensive, the 8 horse, Morning Line 3-2. Excuse me. So with Irad Ortiz, Brian Lynch. You know, Brian Lynch is winning at 25% at Churchill's Meet. And this year he's winning at 24%. He's having a terrific, terrific 2026 campaign. It's a good race. I like these races on the turf. And I like them. Like these Straight Maidens. Well, it's about 9:30. I'm going to take our second break, and then we'll get into another race at Churchill Downs. So we'll be right back here on Down the Stretch, sponsored by Chisholm Irrigation.
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0: And now it's all looked up and thing about
1: Don Noble.
0: That's going to set him back, and then I just don't see it.
2: But here's the thing. I don't see it. Can you blame Rodgers for that, or do you blame the Pittsburgh Steelers?
0: Don't get me wrong.
2: No one's forcing Pittsburgh to get into bed with Aaron Rodgers.
0: No, but I tell you what, I have next man on deck or getting ready to draft me one or make a trade for me a backup for him to leave. But see, like I say, they push Big Ben too far, and that's why they end up the thing they got going on now.
2: It feels, and I appreciate the call, brother. Hope you enjoy your weekend, man. It feels like I thought he made a lot of good points there.
3: Time is at 4:25. 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I hadn't seen the scratches as of yet. A couple things I'll mention here as we move right along. The one horse, Monterey Bay, three-year-old by Good Magic. Stands for $125,000. Connections paid $330,000 to 2023 July. Keeneland Faiza a Tipton sale. Horses 8-1 morning line. And the reason why I brought this horse up, and I'm going to use this horse, even though the horse lifetime is 1-7 and 2 2/3 for $83,000. Wesley Ward. Wesley Ward's winning at 50% with his runners at Churchill so far this meet. And in turf starts, Wesley Ward's winning at 20%. This horse has been idle since November at Del Mar in an optional 50,000. Got beat less than 3 lengths. Finished 5th at 8-1. I just had a feeling about this horse. I like the price. Wesley Ward is doing well. At Churchill Downs, back in June of last year, now this was going 5.5, not a mile, as they're going today. In a straight maiden race, this horse only gets beat 3/4 length. Now, some people are going to say maybe this horse won't like a mile. I like horses going from 5, 5.5 to a mile. And I like the fact that Wesley Ward's training this horse. And I like the fact you're getting 8-1 for Monterey Bay. Which leads me to the 4-year-old colt by Liam's Map. Love 'em or Liam for Billy Mott. Jamie Torres, 4-1. This horse has been out 9 times, a win, 2 2/4 for $100,000. Last time out against the Lounce Company for $120,000, 1X at Keeneland. Going a mile, this horse, they ran 135-2. It's the final time. This horse just gets beat at the wire at 4-1. Today, 4-1 for this colt by Liam's Map. I think this horse has got a shot. I mean, the horse has only been out twice over the turf. And that last performance, man, just gets beat with Junior Alvarado.
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3: 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And first time on the grass, trainer Peter Ertens winning at 14%. I didn't use Dr. Park, but if you want to go deeper on your ticket, you might look at Dr. Park and Jose Ortiz at 12-1. Which leads me to Mike Maker's 5-year-old hen here by Omaha Beach. Stands for 35,000 connections, only paid $70,000, 2023 EAS May sale, 2 beers by 10. And the only reason I marked this horse is this horse has been running against allowance, starter allowance company for 25,000. Some success, a little short on others. And he gets the attention of Ivrette Ortiz, the leading rider. 9-2, 2 beers by 10. That's the reason why I put a mark on this horse. Me personally, I'm not sure if this horse can win it, but horse has been running against those starter allowance companies and doing well, but we'll just have to wait and see. I mean, the last time this horse ran at Churchill over the Madwin Turf Course was June of last year in a starter allowance for 50,000 and ran 7th, almost 4 lengths at 10-1. And today, 9-2, 2 beers by 10. Which leads me to the 5-year-old by Kitten's Joy for Brendan Walsh, Tyler Gaffley on. Samood, 7-2, the 8 horse. Last time out at Keeneland, they go 48-3, 114-2, 139, and the final time for a mile and eighth was 151-2 against Allowance Company 1X for 120,000 and gets beat by a nostril. 7-2. And I'm just telling you, in turf starts, Brendan Walsh winning at 17%. In Allowance Company, he's winning at 17%. And this combination with Walsh and Gaffleon has been lethal, not only at Keeneland, but also at Churchill Downs. I think you need to take a strong, strong look at Samood, this 5-year-old by Kitten's Joy for Walsh. Which leads me to the 11 horse. Sheriff Bart. 3-year-old colt by Oscar Performance, stands for $60,000. For Billy Mott, Johnny V. Churchill Downs, October 26th of last year, going a mile. They went 23-2, 48-3, 113-3, and the final time was 137-1. Straight maiden. This horse just gets beat by 2 lengths. So, horse likes this course. I don't think should have a problem in this allowance company. Was in the Cutter Bay March 28th at Gulfstream, going 7.5, and gets beat by 2 lengths. Runs 5th. And today, Billy Mott, they decide to make an equipment change to Blinkers On. Blinkers On for Sheriff Bart. So what I'm going to do here in this 8th race over the Matt Wynn Turf Course, Allowance Company, $127,000 for 3-year-olds and up. I'm going to use the 1, Monterey Bay, for Wesley Ward, 8-1. I like Billy Mott's horse, the 3, Love 'Em or Liam, with Jamie Torres at 4-1. Be a nice exacta. Then I'm going to also use Brendan Walsh and Tyler Gaffley on Samood, 7-2. That's the 8. And then I'm going to throw in the other uncoupled Billy Mott entry in here, Sheriff Bart, with Johnny V at 6-1. So I'm going to box the 1-3-8-11 in this eighth race. Post time is at 4:25. Well, next race we're going to talk about is the ninth race on the main track, going a mile and an eighth, an optional 100,000 3X. Got a nice purse of $140,000 for three-year-olds and up. Got seven horses in here and got a heavy, heavy morning line favorite in the one for Brad Cox, Admiral Dennis, four-year-old colt by Constitution, stands for $110,000. Connections paid $425,000. 2023 September Keeneland sale, 7-5. 7-5. Horse has been idle since August of last year at Ellis Park, in the Ellis Park Derby for $300,000. This horse was $1.31 to a dollar and finishes a distant third, beaten by 8 lengths. Horse comes back today, May 9th, for Brad Cox and Ired Ortiz. As far as the trainer, Brad Cox, 90-plus days away, bringing his horses back. He's winning at 28%. Second-time Lasix, 29%. Allowance Company, 27%. And in Dirt Starts, 28%. Heavy, heavy favorite in here for Admiral Dennis. 7-5. Then I looked at three a little bit for Billy Mott. Timeout, 8-1. That's a good price. Last time out, March 28th at Oaklawn Park in Hot Springs, going a mile and 16th in the American Pharoah Stakes. This horse just, for whatever reason, looked like he just threw in the bit halfway through the race. Finished a distant fifth, beaten by almost 7 lengths at 8-1. Timeout, three horse at 8-1. Claiborne Farms. You might want to look at this horse. I didn't use this horse, but 8-1 is a good price for Mott and Velasquez in this ninth race. What about the four horse for Rusty Arnold? 10-1. I put a mark on this horse. Now, this was November 14th of 2024. Going a mile and 3/16 over a sloppy racetrack. This horse breaks his maiden almost 5 lengths at 38 cents to a dollar. And then last March, Gulfstream Park against optional 25,000 one lifetime, wins by 6 lengths at 7-1. And then April 19th at Keeneland in their spring meet in the grade 3 Ben Ali, this horse wins by 2 lengths at 3-1. But since then, Churchill Downs in the Blame Stakes grade 3 event last May got beat 55 lengths, 25-1. Comes back at Gulfstream March 1st of this year, going 6.5 against optional 62.5. Runs third, beating about 3 lengths, 8-1. And then ships to Keeneland in the Ben Ali and was 7th at 26 lengths at 13-1. Tennessee Lamb, 5-year-old by Tonelist. 10-1. I'm not sure about that one. What about the five horse for Steve Asmussen? Tistastic. Last time this horse saw the winner's circle was March of last year, 2025, going a mile and 3/16 down in Nolens in the Grade 2 Louisiana Derby. Captured that by almost three lengths at 7-1. And since then, was in the Kentucky Derby, finished 10th. The American Derby on the turf at Churchill was 5th. And then was in the Saratoga Derby Invitational, Grade 1 on the turf, run 9th. And then in the Nashville Derby, Grade 3 at Kentucky Downs, was 10th, beaten by 14 lengths. So now they're putting this horse back on the main track. Tistastic, 5-1 with Asmussen and Jose Ortiz. Workouts are so-so. I like that April 26th work at Churchill going 5/8. 101 Breezin, 14th best at 23 that morning. Which leads me to, some people will think, maybe the winner or a serious contender, Gould's Gold, 5-year-old by Golden Sense. It only stands for $10,000. And can expect $100,000 at the Keeneland Fayette October sale. 5-2, last time out. At Oaklawn Park, April 17th of this year, was an optional $150,000. This horse was 4th by almost 5 lengths at $272 in the day, 5-2, Gould's Gold. Not sure about that 5-2 price. I think it sure should be at least 3 or 4 to 1. So I think naturally what I'm going to do in here, and this field isn't really strong, I think I'm going to key Red Cox's horse, Admiral Dennis, the one horse. And then underneath, I'm going to use the 3, timeout for Billy Mott, 8-1, fair price. I'm not sure about Tennessee Lamb, but I guess I'll throw that one in. For Rusty Arnold, 10-1. And another one I'm not sure of, Tistastic, 5-1 for Asmussen, the 5 horse, and then the 6, Gould's Gold at 6-1. So to go back over my selections, I'm going to key the 1 over the 3, 4, 5, 6, over the 3, 4, 5, 6, and if you want to turn it, so be it. In this nice optional claiming 3X for $141,000. Man, what a price. Well, the Churchill Downs Spring Meet is back in action today, Saturday, May 9th. Hop in and hit 3 exactas at Churchill Downs for your chance to split the $6,000 prize pool. Then on Sunday, hop in and earn a triple rewards point at Churchill Downs. Head to twinspires.com or the Twin Spires app and hop in today. And maybe you can hit them 3 exactas. Which leads me here at 9:53. We've got plenty of time. Let's look at the 10th race, the feature race, Churchill Downs today, going 5.5 over the Matt Wynn Turf Course. The William Walker Stakes, nice purse of $225,000 for 3-year-olds, 5/28 at 5.5 furlongs. First horse I put a mark on was Reb 5 for Mark Cassie, who drew the rail. The one horse at 4-1, last time out, Keeneland. April 19th in the Palisades stakes race for $300,000. This horse come running late, with Jose Ortiz gets up at 16-1. 16-1. Today, 4-1 on rib 5 for Mark Cassie and Jose Ortiz. What about the horse that runs second in the Palisades? Right behind rib 5. Throckmorton, 3-0 colt for Jose D'Angelo and Brian Hernandez, 3-1. I like this horse. You know, in that Palisades, this horse was right there with rib 5 and just gets beat. It's 7-1. So connections are hoping to turn the table today and possibly not only beat rib 5, but some of the other runners in this 5.5 stakes race for $225,000. The other horse in here that I looked at a little bit was the 8 horse for Wesley Ward, outfitter, fielder. 8-5, 3-0 colt by Spicetown, stands for $80,000. Connections paid $850,000. So the horse stands for 80. They paid $850,000, 2024. August, phase of Tipton sale. And first time out, May 23rd of last year, going 5 furlongs, straight maidens, going 5 furlongs, they went 21-3, 44-2, final time was 55-4 and got a 90 speed figure. Wins by 7 lengths at 39 cents to a dollar. Then Wesley Ward, connections, shifts his horse over to France in a grade 1 event and finishes 4th, only beaten by 3 lengths, 68 cents to a dollar. And then goes to Keeneland on the main track, October in the fall of last year in a Lounge Company, 2 lifetime, wins by 2 lengths. And then they ship this horse to Delmar in the Grade 1 Breeders' Cup Juvenile Turf and got annihilated by almost 13 lengths. Then makes his debut, Turfway Park, over the synthetic, 2026, in the Animal Kingdom Stakes, and this horse wins by 5 lengths. Outfielder, 8-5 for Wesley Ward. So what I'm going to do in this 10th race, in this 5.5 furlong turf contest, the William Walker Stakes for $225,000 for 3-year-olds. It's a good purse. Post time again, it's at 5:28. Now, you can do this a couple different ways. You can either key the 8, which a lot of people will, and then I would use the 1, 2, and horse that intrigues me also is Sandal's Song for George Weaver. The reason I say that, George Weaver is winning at 33% with a limited number of starters, but he gets Ired Ortiz 6-1. So you can maybe use that four horse. You know, as I said, key the 8 over the 1-2-4 or the 1-2-4, or you can box the 1, 2, 4, 8 in this 10th race today at Churchill Downs, the William Walker Stakes for 3-year-olds over the turf. Well, I've run out of time. I've run out of gab. And as I see each week in closing, good luck in smart wagering today at the races.

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We're on Saturday Morning Sports with the youngest in charge. Little Willingham taking you up to 11 a.m. Eastern Time. Number to hit us up via the talking text line, 310-840-4910. 310-840-4910. 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It is at NELL_BTP. We'll bring you the most highly anticipated audio vault in all of sports talk radio. Say what before we get out of here. But right now, I want to get back into the NBA postseason. We opened up the show talking NBA playoffs. Really, really intriguing doubleheader yesterday. The San Antonio Spurs and the New York Knicks, from my vantage point, putting the NBA world on notice. For San Antonio, Victor Wembanyama showing, hey, Slim, I am the best player on the planet right now. Victor Wembanyama last night had his signature postseason performance. 39 points on 13 of 18 shooting, 15 rebounds, 5 blocks. He became just the fourth player in NBA history to register 35-plus points, 15-plus rebounds, and 5-plus blocks in a playoff game. He joins Hakeem Olajuwon, Shaq, and Kareem Abdul-Jabbar. So clearly, Wemby, the alien, in rarefied air, man. He was absolutely awesome last night. Super-duper excited that he was able to have that sort of performance. Because here's the thing, I said it before we entered the postseason, man. There was no star, there was no player in this NBA postseason that was under more pressure than Victor Wembanyama. And it's one thing, you know what they say, baby, pressure either, you know, busts pipes or it makes diamonds. Now, Victor Wembanyama is a diamond in the rough. Love this kid's mentality. Love everything that he's about. And I think last night, the Spurs taking this 2-1 lead, not only are they up 2-1, but this series is all but over. There's another series that I think is all but over. And they play game 3 coming up here this afternoon. The Cleveland Cavaliers at home for the first time in this Eastern Conference semifinals. They'll play host to the Detroit Pistons. That is a 3 p.m. tip-off on NBC. And here is the thing. Let's call a spade a spade. James Harden, if he does not play well this afternoon, and it may already be too late, he is on the verge of ruining his legacy with the performance that he's put forth here throughout this postseason. James Harden, the best way that I can put it, it feels like James Harden is working for the Detroit Pistons. James Harden, in game 2 the other night in Detroit, once again registered another performance in which he had more turnovers than field goal makes. 4 turnovers, 3 of 13 from the field with James Harden. And is at the point right now for me when it comes to James, the brother is damn near unplayable. When you combine the offense, which has been horrendous, you combine that with the lack of effort that he provides you defensively, and I genuinely got to sit here and wonder, A, what is he out here for? And I love me some James Harden, y'all. This is my thing. It absolutely pains me to speak negatively about James Harden. It's the last thing that as a basketball fan that I want to do. I hate it. But the reality is James Harden is probably going to be a Hall of Fame player, right? Should he be? With the NBA's regular season looking so much different than the NBA's postseason,
it makes me question. I think James is one of the best regular season players of all time. But when it comes to his numbers in the postseason, there is a stark contrast and a steep drop-off in terms of what you get out of him in the NBA second season. I think the all-time greats in this sport, they traditionally rise to the occasion, right? They traditionally play their best when their team needs them the most. Throughout the course of James Harden's 17-year career, he has routinely gotten worse as the postseason has rolled around. Each and every year, his game dips in the NBA second season. For his career in the regular season, James Harden averages 24 points per game on about 44% shooting from the field. In the postseason, that drops to 21 points per game on about 40% shooting.

0: court. I talked about it earlier. It's a certain level of disrespect that comes with that. This isn't college. This isn't Pete's Jam on the damn AAU circuit where you're running the damn 2-2-1 press. They're picking you up full court. These brothers have wives and children. For them to disrespect them in that manner, I said it earlier, it's the equivalent of me walking in your house, cracking your fridge open, putting my lips on your orange juice, smacking your wife on the ass while she's making breakfast, putting your kids to bed, and drinking your liquor. It's the same thing. It all falls under one umbrella for your boy. James Harden and Donovan Mitchell need to take this afternoon's matchup personally. Donovan Mitchell's with one of the most beautiful women in the world right now. She goes by the name of Coco Jones, if you ain't familiar with her. Google her. She's a baddie. Coco, this is my personal message to you, because I know you're listening to us, because we're nationwide here on Westwood One Sports. You can check us out in Cleveland. You can check us out wherever you are.
1: Whoa.
0: On one of our over 200-plus affiliates. We're nationwide here. Coco, tell Donovan Mitchell, if he doesn't perform well tonight, then you're coming home with me.
2: I'm next.
0: You're next.
2: Well, you listen, Google. Yeah, you right.
0: Yeah, but yeah. I'll. Oh, you're saying you're, well, I'll say this, Carlos with a K. There won't be a next. If I get my bite of the apple, so to speak, it won't be a next when it comes to Coco Jones. But
2: just
0: no,
2: give me
0: like,
2: the core.
0: Just give me the core. I'm disappointed because Donovan Mitchell, I expect this out of James Harden. I don't expect it out of Donovan Mitchell. And while Donovan Mitchell, you're going to look at the box score and say, well, Linnell, he's scoring 28, he's scoring 29. It's both of their defenses. Talking about James Harden, talking about Donovan Mitchell. The effort that they're not giving on that end of the floor is really frustrating. And it's a poor reflection on Kenny Atkinson. But I say it all the time. More than any other postseason in all of pro sports, when you fail to meet expectations in the NBA's second season, there are usually sweeping consequences that come along with that. We're going to talk about and let you hear from Stan Kroenke tomorrow on Sunday Morning Sports, but like the Denver Nuggets, they lost. They're talking about blowing it up. Boston lost. Now they're talking about blowing it up. If the Cleveland Cavaliers lose here in the Eastern Conference semis, how do you justify to your fan base, how do you justify to your audience, how do you justify running this group back? We've seen this in three consecutive years, and I guess James Harden's the new piece of this. But damn, we've seen this now year after year. It's becoming a routine occurrence for the Cleveland Cavaliers. Death, taxes, and the Cavs coming up uber small in the NBA's second season. It just is what it is. And at some point, you Dan Gilbert, you're going to say enough's enough. I don't know what you do here. We've heard, there was a rumor that came out yesterday that that stated that, you know, Cleveland's going to be in on Giannis Antetokounmpo. They're going to try to move Evan Mobley for Giannis, and that may be the best package that Milwaukee can get. I'll blow the whole damn thing up, and I get it. In today's day and age, especially with the new taking rules that are about to come into place, bottoming out isn't you know, something that's viewed in a high regard. I don't know if trading Evan Mobley is your solution, though. He's had a stellar season this year. Now, in the postseason, he's been a little bit of a dud. But he's had a stellar season. He is an ascending player. Giannis is 32 years of age, guys. He's not an ascending player at this point. If you're bringing in Giannis to Cleveland for Evan Mobley, it's championship or bust. Like, that's, I don't know if that makes a whole bunch of sense. Can Donovan Mitchell be the best player on a championship team?

0: that's now the place that I'm at with it. Can Donovan Mitchell, can he legitimately be the best player on a title team? I don't know if that's the case. As we sit here right now, on May the 9th, I don't know if I can confidently say that he's the best player or can be the best player on a championship team. It just kind of is what it is. Now, like I'll continue to say, in this series in particular, in these first two games, Donovan Mitchell has not gotten the necessary help to get his team over the hump, right? Game number two, Detroit wins by 10, 107 to 97. Donovan Mitchell had 31 points on 11 to 24 shooting. The only other player to score in double figures was Jared Allen. So the other guy's got to step up here. I don't want to make it like it's all on Donovan Mitchell and James Harden, because Evan Mobley was a dud in the last game as well. But, like, he needs help from a scoring standpoint. But then when we talk about blowing rosters up and moving guys and ending runs and errors, so to speak, you got to look at the construction of the roster. Like, is this a well-put-together team? Is it fair for the Cavs to have Eastern Conference Finals, NBA Finals expectations based off of the team that they've put together? Is that fair? On first blush, when I look at this group, I'd say, yeah. But Donovan Mitchell hasn't really gotten any help here, man. And that's been the big issue. I don't know if that changes moving forward. As a matter of fact, I don't expect it to change. What you've seen out of Ausar Thompson and Cade Cunningham on the defensive end of the floor, I think has been really, really telling. It has been. This is a bad, I say it all the time about the NBA playoffs, styles make fights. This is a bad matchup for Cleveland, because Detroit has the dudes on the interior, from Isaiah Stewart to Jalen Duren. You know, they have the horses on the inside to be able to battle Jared Allen and Evan Mobley all game long. They have the perimeter defenders in Cade and Ausar Thompson to bother Donovan Mitchell and James Harden. They were built for this series. It's a bad matchup for Cleveland. Here's the thing. As impressive as Detroit has looked in their opening round series, as impressive as New York has looked in their opening round series, they're both playing teams that don't match up well with them. When they lock horns coming up here eventually in the Eastern Conference Finals, that'll be one of the first times this postseason where they actually match up with one another well. Where we'll actually see them get challenged, talking about Detroit and in New York. You'll actually see them get challenged. I didn't think Atlanta matched up well. I don't think Philadelphia matched up well. Feel the same way about Detroit. Orlando doesn't match up well. Cleveland doesn't match up well. When they meet each other in the Eastern Conference Finals, though, you'll see that, you know what, these teams match up quite well with one another. But as we sit here, don't forget what we said earlier in the show. It is finals or bust for the New York Knicks. If the Detroit Pistons lose in the Eastern Conference Finals, you know what they'll say? Forget about it. Chalk it up to the process. They lost in the opening round last year, making it to the conference finals in year two. What did Diamond Dallas Page used to say? That's not a bad thing. That's a good thing. That just is what it is, man. It just is what it is. 310-840. You know, I was watching some old WWF late last night as I was up at 5 o'clock in
1: RIP
0: the morning,
1: Ted
0: 4 o'clock in the morning. Yeah, we gave him some love earlier during the week. Carlos with the cat. I don't know if you're familiar with the DDP stalker angle, where he was stalking The Undertaker's wife. It was a very, very crazy thing.
1: Yes, I do remember that one.
0: It was nuts. I refreshed myself on that at about 4:30, 5 a.m.
1: That's when The Undertaker was still married to Sarah, right?
0: Yeah, exactly. Yeah, that's what I was doing at 4:30 a.m. while I'm sitting here cranking through audio, seeing what we could use for the show. It has been an eventful start.
1: You could do worse things at 4 a.m.
0: Well, trust me. Last weekend I was doing worse things at 4 a.m. is what I would say. We got a lot more to get to, including tagging back in the super producer, Carlos with a K. He'll bring us the most highly anticipated audio vault in all of sports talk radio. Say what? Coming up a little bit later on in the program. When we come back, though. Phone lines open for you, 310-840-4910. We're also going to stick on the NBA postseason. The other night, the L.A. Lakers missed a massive, massive opportunity. They're not going to win this series, but they are showing that OKC is very beatable, and they won't win the finals without Jalen Williams. I'll expound upon that next.
2: One of the biggest question marks this offseason, Texans quarterback C.J. Stroud. After revealing a new look at a leader frame, can the former number two pick return to elite status and secure a new deal? Westwood One Sports.
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0: 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So strong. 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
0: Hefty slider bag. 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

0: Seahawks have won Super Bowl 60 in pretty dominating fashion. 29-13, they win their second Vince Lombardi trophy.
1: There's been a blank space in the Michigan trophy case. 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

0: here on Saturday Morning Sports with the youngest in charge and Al Willingham. Number to hit us up on the talk and text line, 310-840-4910 is how you reach us. 310-840-4910 is how you reach us. You can tweet at me as well. It is at NELL_BTP. NBA postseason continuing here as we got another doubleheader in the conference semis. Cavs and Pistons set to lock horns at 3 p.m. Eastern time. If you're just now joining us, man, James Harden, shake a leg or lose one time. Go hard or go home. The time is now in terms of when you should be showing up. James Harden has struggled in this series, and if you've been following his career, he's kind of struggled throughout the course of his NBA postseason career. We'll see if he's able to right his wrongs today as the Cavs try to avoid going down 3-0. In the Western Conference, things getting sticky. Out West is how I would put it. I want to give a lot of credit to the L.A. Lakers here. I do. I don't think the Lakers are going to win this series, but they are showing that the Oklahoma City Thunder, despite what they did during the regular season, despite the fact that they won the championship last year, Oklahoma City is not only extremely vulnerable and beatable, but OKC will not win the finals if they don't have Jalen Williams. I said it. They will not win the finals if they don't have Jalen Williams. J.J. Redick has unearthed something here. Well, what do you mean by that, Linnell? What is J.J. Redick doing that's so special? He has concocted a defense. He has concocted a defense that has really limited the impact of one Shai Gilgeous-Alexander. You look at SGA and his performance throughout the first 2 games of this series. In game one, he blamed it on rust. I blame it on the defensive playing. Game one, just 18 points. He had 7 turnovers and 6 assists. He had 8 field goal makes and 7 turnovers. Why? Because J.J. Redick and company concocted a defense that was blitzing the pick and roll, forcing the ball out of his hands, and making him make some bad decisions. They sped SGA up in game number one. In game number two, suffers the injury, but you also saw it. They're just doing a good job getting bodies on him, keeping dudes in front of him. He had 22 points and only 2 assists, guys. 3 turnovers in that game. So he has not been the MVP that we saw during the regular season throughout the course of this Western Conference semis. He just hasn't been. And what you're noticing in that game number two, the Lakers blew a golden opportunity. That's the best way that I can put it. They blew a golden opportunity. They led late in this basketball game, and I'm pulling up the damn shot chart now, because it was honestly like, yo, is this for real right now? Are we really witnessing this? What we saw in the fourth quarter from the LA Lakers and the Oklahoma City Thunder was two teams that had different levels of desperation. Two teams that were playing at different speeds, man. SGA goes out in the third quarter, and the Lakers had a massive opportunity to capitalize and really extend their lead. Their inability to do that, to me, was staggering, and I was honestly pretty surprised by it, man. If I'm being real, the LA Lakers led 69-64 with 8:35 left to go in the third quarter. SGA gets hurt at that point, and you see OKC go on this extended run, and that's the missed opportunity that I'm referring to. That's the moment right there. But why do I call it a missed opportunity? In game number one, y'all remember my thoughts, man. If you were listening on Westwood One Sports Night, remember, you can check out Westwood One Sports Night Monday through Wednesday with me, 11 p.m. to 3 a.m. Eastern time, and then myself and Josh Graham tag teaming up for you every Wednesday, and then he carries out the rest of the week, finishing things up on Thursday and Friday. Speaking of Josh Graham, I think the Kang is actually making his return. coming up here this afternoon. So make sure you keep a lock on Westwood One Sports all evening long. In game number two, why do I say the Lakers missed a golden opportunity? One, I thought the defense was really, really good on SGA. And then two, Austin Reeves finally came out of his shell in terms of his performance this postseason. He's struggled, and he's been coming off an injury, and he got hurt during the tail end of the regular season. There's rust he's knocking off, so on and so forth. The way he played in game two, 31 points, 10 of 16 shooting, like that's the Austin Reeves that L.A. needs to have a shot in this series. But as I've told you from the get-go, they don't have a shot in this series. They just don't. What I think we're learning, though, like I said, is that OKC, they're vulnerable. They can be got. They can be had. The question is San Antonio or Minnesota going to be able to expose them? And I know how I feel about that series. I think last night was like the series closer, even though it was only the Spurs taking their two games to one series lead. If the Spurs advance past Minnesota and lock horns with OKC in the Western Conference Finals, and there's no Jalen Williams, they're not going to have a shot. They're not. It's just the bottom line. I expect Jalen Williams to return at some point. If you're OKC, you better hope it's sooner rather than later, because guess what? He going to have some rust to knock off. Think about what he was during the course of the regular season. He is the second option and really the only other guy outside of SGA that has the ability to break defenses down off the bounce and create for themselves and others. They don't have another guy like that. So, hell yeah, they need him back. But when he does come back, the question that I have is like, how long does it take him to get acclimated here? How long, you know, before he is fully ingratiated back into things, man? He is huge. He is huge in this, man. When I acknowledge the YouTube chat here for a second, remember, you can hit us up in the YouTube chat as we stream the show daily here on Westwood One Sports. Just search Westwood One Sports Night on YouTube. Swaggy McNolegs asking, can they win without SGA? And you're saying Williams is more important. I'm not saying Williams is more important. I'm not saying that at all. I'm not saying Williams is more important. They can't win the championship without him, though. Because here's the key. The Lakers are running this defense and blitzing SGA because they don't have an individual perimeter defender that can guard him. Marcus Smart, I thought, has done a tremendous job. When they play San Antonio and you've got Foxy, Castle, Vassett, they have legitimate perimeter defenders. And you've got Victor Wembanyama, who totally alters your game plan offensively. So what the Lakers are showing is that you can, in fact, double OKC. But San Antonio's not going to need to do it at the rate that LA is doing it, because San Antonio's got actual dudes that can guard individually one-on-one. So if they don't get Jalen Williams back, I think it's going to be a real, real long series for OKC. Even if they do get him back, like I said, there's going to be a considerable amount of rust to ultimately knock off here, is what it is. So we briefly got into this conversation during the week, and I want to rehash it right now. It's one of my sayings, and I've referenced it four or five times already throughout the show. The NBA postseason, more than any other in pro sports, when you fail to meet expectations, y'all, there are normally some sweeping consequences that come along with it. If you are the LA Lakers here, what's next? If you are the LA Lakers here, what's next? Austin Reeves, to me, has proven throughout the course of this postseason that he is not a max player. He's got a $14 million player option for 2026. He is not going to opt into that because he can get a much more lucrative, much more significant bag on the open market in free agency. If you're the Lakers, if you're Rob Pelinka and company, listen closely. You cannot overpay for Austin Reeves. You just can't. You've got to really look yourselves in the mirror if you're the Lakers and ask, what's the best team we could put around Luka Doncic? You need a rim-running big that can pick and pop. That's first things first. having Luka Doncic play with DeAndre Ayton and Jackson Hayes, bum ass, is organizational malpractice by the Lakers. You've watched Luka's entire career. He's had a rim runner his entire career when he's been at his best. And you thought DeAndre Ayton was going to cut it? You thought Jackson Hayes was going to cut it? DeAndre Ayton once missed a game in Portland because he couldn't get out of his driveway. And that's the guy that the Lakers are relying on here? This was tough here, man. If you're Rob Pelinka, if you're the powers that be in L.A., what do you do? You hope that LeBron wants to retire? You hope that Austin Reeves gets a bag somewhere else? And then you maybe have some financial flexibility. That's what I think is most important for them, financial flexibility. Are you going to be able to put a championship contender around Luka Doncic? I'll be frank, right? Huh, wow. Carlos, did that go over your head? I said, I'll be frank, right? I will not be a bad offensive coordinator and bad
1: wow.
0: head coach.
1: Bravo.
0: Bravo. I'll be frank, correct, in saying, I just lost my train of thought doing all that, skitting and bitten. I'll be frank in saying, if you're the Lakers here, I don't think you can put a championship team around Luka. Look at the history of the Lakers. They've always had a star, yet they haven't drafted well. Look at the draft track record of this organization over the past decade to 15 years. If I'm Luka Doncic, has Luka signed his long-term extension? Has Luka signed a max deal? I'm looking up Luka's Spotrac right now. I'm totally blanking on this. I would take it as far as to say if Luka hasn't signed a long-term deal yet in L.A., I wouldn't do it. I wouldn't, because I wouldn't trust that organization's ability to put a championship contending roster around me. I am Luka freaking Doncic. I'm one of the best players in the world. You owe it to me to put a championship contender around me. I don't know if they can do it. Current details of Luka's deal. He signed a 3-year max extension. He's got a player option in the 28-29 season. If they can't, depending on how next year goes, I think the Lakers, I mean, obviously you don't have to really worry about losing him until that 28 season. But damn, at that point he'll be 29 years old. Will they be in championship contention by the year 2028? They've got 3 off seasons to get there. If I'm the Lakers, I'm ripping it down to the studs and doing everything I can to put the best team around Luka. It just is what it is. That's the only way. That's the only way. I got Tay says they can't allow AR to walk like Caruso did. What's your option though? What is your other choice? You're not going to overpay Austin Reeves. You're not going to pay him the type of money he's going to get. I can legitimately see Austin Reeves getting $40 million annually on the open market. $30 million annually on the open market. Someone's going to overpay for him because of the offensive numbers and what you saw from him in the regular season. The reason I'm not paying him, the reason I wouldn't be comfortable, right, is the fact that the postseason run outside of game 2, he just hasn't been good. And this is routinely throughout the course of his postseason career. His numbers have taken a little bit of a dip. All is not well in La La Land. Y'all know how I get down, though. I can really give a rat's ass about the Lakers. All I care about is LeBron James. And fingers crossed, LeBron is able to play meaningful basketball coming up in the 2026 season. Play for a team that actually has championship aspirations. But the way that he's looked, though, in these first 2 games of this series, LeBron could probably play too. He's 45, 50 years old. Hadn't slowed down a bit. The one thing that's kind of hurt him here in the playoffs, when you're seeing him get heavy minutes, the lack of rest in between games is definitely something that's hampered them a little bit. And we saw it in the opening round series, the schedule makers in the association trying to throw Bronny a bone, saying, hey, look, we'll give you an extra day of rest just to make sure you're able to handle your business. I'm excited for it. 310-840-4910 is the number on the talking text line if you want to chime in. Look, if you're out there listening in Bricktown, if you're out there listening in the Midwest region, in Oklahoma City, it's not that I don't believe in your team. It's just I think the Spurs are better. It's what it is. It is what it is. A lot more to get to. Not a lot of time left. We'll give you the most highly anticipated audio vault in all of sports talk radio and say what next here on Westwood One Sports.
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0: Mother's Day. All the mothers out there. All the grandmothers, aunties, cousins playing mother. We appreciate all of you out there. We'll continue to give you your flowers all weekend long here on Westwood One Sports as we celebrate Mother's Day. It's coming up tomorrow. And maybe we'll do something special. Maybe we'll do something special in honor of the mothers tomorrow on our official Mother's Day program. Tomorrow is Mother's Day. It also doubles as the day that I have been waiting for, honestly, for years now. My beloved Washington Wizards are finally ready to leave the deconstruction phase of their rebuild. Tomorrow is the NBA draft lottery. And my beloved Washington Wizards have the top odds at the number one overall pick. They also have the top odds at the number five overall pick, too. It would be really annoying if the Wizards end up with the fifth pick. And history says they are. The team with the worst record has landed that number five pick, I think, in eight consecutive seasons, if I'm not mistaken. So if you are the Wizards, you're hoping that that trend is bucked coming up here tomorrow. So you have the right to draft what I consider to be the consensus number one overall player in the 2026 NBA draft. That is one A.J. DeBanza from BYU. So if you're a fan of a horrible NBA franchise out there,
1: yup.
0: Good luck. That's what I would say.
1: Need it.
0: Yeah, Carlos, you need to find a new team, pal. Honestly. Like, the Bulls are terrible, bro.
1: After last night, it might be the Knicks. I'm still hungover.
0: You're a Knicks fan now?
1: Is that Hell
0: I mean
1: no.
0: that
1: no, no, no,
0: that's
1: no, no.
0: if I'm being real, I wouldn't judge you at all if that's what you
1: No, I couldn't.
0: If that's the route you decided to go, I couldn't be upset with you.
1: I will say this. I was with the Garden Faithful that went to the watch party because the bar I went to was a block away from MSG. Okay. Walked through 7th Avenue to get back to the train, which is Penn Station. I definitely felt like a Knicks fan for about 40 seconds as they were chanting FMB and Knicks in 4. It was very
0: What's up with the Knicks?
1: Don't you regret not coming to the Knicks? I was looking for side talk the entire night.
0: Man, oh man. Two cultures talking about New York and Philadelphia, locking horns in this series. It's been fun, but as we told you earlier, it is all but over. This show about to be all but over, but before we do that, we got to get you the most highly anticipated audio vault in all the sports talk radio. Say what?
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1: 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We'll lead off Say What with Charles Barkley's response to Draymond Green, indirectly albeit. This is courtesy of Arizona Sports. Charles Barkley was on Bickley and Marotta, whoever those guys are. But he talked about, the awkward, I guess you want to say joke, that Draymond Green tried to shoot at Barkley that fell completely flat. Well, here's Chuck's response to the whole quote-unquote controversy.
11: Hey, man, I never punched down. Draymond's a good player. We're not on the same level. So I can hear, but I don't have to respond to every time somebody says something about me. Yeah. Hey, this Draymond's a really good player. He's had a hell of a career, but we're not on the same level.
0: They're not. We talked about this earlier in the program. Like, Charles Barkley is one of the greatest power forwards of all time. Like, anybody that doesn't understand the legacy of Charles Barkley and what he has meant to the NBA and what he accomplished throughout his NBA career, You need to wake up and smell the coffee, pal. Like, or smell the roses, pal. He is, he is as legit as they come. And like I said earlier in the show, Draymond Green made an ass out of himself trying to come for Houston Charles Barkley. Whether it was a joke or not, it was stupid.
1: Yeah, let me remind everybody, Houston Charles Barkley averaged 16 points a game, which is higher than what Draymond's ever done as a pro, period.
0: And
1: also, side note.
0: Yeah.
1: Who's asking for Draymond to be on TV all the time? I understand he's a smart cat, but I'm not exactly running to the TV for him.
0: But here's the thing, though, Carlos. I think he's actually tremendous on television. It's just when you say stupid things like that, it kind of makes it
1: Yeah, there's two things that's going to help him. Either one, stop being an unlikable jackass. Or two, if you're going to go down that route, you better have some thick skin, because right now my man is a glass cannon. Can shoot it out, cannot take it whatsoever. Let's go to Joel Embiid. Speaking of guys who can't take it, Joel Embiid post-game, usual antics here. He's complaining about the Knicks and the fouls.
2: I'm not sure. Maybe it was let go on our end. They shot 32 free throws. We had 16. So, and we're not a team that shoots a lot of threes. You know, we attack with the ball on the ground. So, yeah, I don't know. Just got to, you know, I guess it's good when New York wins. So we just got to have that mentality of just, you know, not fouling, I guess, and being smart enough to not put ourselves in a position where they're going to take advantage of it.
0: We just got to do a better job of playing defense. We're out trying to foul. And you don't want to foul as you put them. You continue to put them at the free throw line. And when they shoot free throws, we don't have the best chance to win. So we just got to do our best to try and play defense without fouling. And if we could do that, then maybe we have an opportunity. But I think it's going to be important coming up in game four. We need the crowd behind us, man. We do. We need the crowd to come out and support us and the way that they have all season and make it loud and make it a tough place to play. We know what we have to do. Our backs are against the wall, but it's not just on us. It's going to take everybody to come out and be supportive of us.
1: I'm so good at it. I don't think I've ever seen you and Joel Embiid's voice in the same room. So you might be Joel Embiid's voice. All right, let's get one last one in here because we're up against the clock. Let's go right to Rob Gronkowski as he's being interviewed during the Buffalo Sabres playoff game here. Who they're playing, I have no idea. I think they'll probably play Montreal in the conference finals, but I don't care because Rob Gronkowski might be getting a punch to the face from Paul Bissonnette, who's one of the TNT hockey analysts. He calls him out on Paul Bissonnette's apparently matching with high school friends on dating apps.
3: I was on the Spinning Chicklets podcast before, and Biz Nasty, I got a little bone to pick with you. He's matching with our high school friends on dating apps right now. Yeah.
6: Oh, my God.
3: You know, I know what you're up to. You're swiping left all over the place, and you're matching with our friends. We're going to have a problem.
6: Rob Gronkowski, Paul Bissonnette, he sees you. Gronk sees you, Paul. Thank you for the time. Thank you for calling out Biz. That clip is going to go everywhere, and the boys are actually set up in the ozone, so we're going to toss it back to you, Kirk.
3: Biz, you got no game. No game.
6: No game. No game.
0: That's going to do it for Saturday Morning Sports. We're back with you tomorrow, same place, same time. Be well, people. Have a safe Saturday.
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22: 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According to Webster's, in its simplest definition, a fiduciary is someone who is held or founded in trust and confidence. Or as I like to say, someone that you would confidently leave in charge to take care of your stuff and handle your stuff as if it were your own stuff. In other words, to act in your best interest. And nowhere is the word fiduciary so important than when it comes to stuff like the money you have saved for your retirement. Yes, the most important financial decision you're ever going to make, who to turn over your life savings or your stuff in retirement. And it's got to have as its core question this very question. Will the person you trust with your money act in your best interest or not? Well, one way to find out before taking that fateful financial plunge into retirement is to at least confirm that the advisor in whom you're about to trust is a fiduciary. Someone who is obligated by law to work in your best interest. So, what is a fiduciary? And what are some examples of what to look for in an advisor before investing your money with them? Well, let's find out. Well, welcome folks to the Worry-Free Retirement. And yes, I am that little man in the sweater vest, longtime fiduciary and retirement planning specialist, Tony Walker. And today we are going to share with you the importance of working with not only a fiduciary, but also why having an experienced and well-trained retirement planning firm in your corner is the key to being worry-free in retirement. Okay, so let's set the stage of most hard-working, red-blooded Americans who, for the past 30 or 40 years, have slaved away at work and now come to the biggest financial decision they're ever going to make. Who are they going to trust with their life savings?

0: Let that sink in for a moment, because apparently, by the looks of many of you who I meet for the first time who are quickly throwing your money at the first advisor you meet, this has not even occurred to you. This notion that you have worked and saved all these years and then in one fell swoop, possibly right after a nice advisor maybe springs for a $50 steak dinner, or maybe an insurance agent or advisor gleefully shows you a product offering you a free bonus, only to anticipate you'll be so naive that you just blindly turn over your life savings to them to invest. And worse yet, here's another instance I see play out. Savers who willingly give their retirement savings to someone, some advisor, who is not even required by law to work in your best interest. I mean, come on now. Does that make any sense whatsoever, to work with someone who is not required by law to put your best interest ahead of theirs? Well, of course not, which is why, for the next 25 minutes or so, I'm going to share with you who is actually a fiduciary, what requirements that a fiduciary is under, and why, assuming you are retired or nearing retirement, you're going to want to work with a fiduciary to handle your money. Good stuff coming your way. I'm Tony Walker. You're listening to The Worry-Free Retirement. We'll be right back.
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0: 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We've got my favorite son-in-law, Trey Juergens, who's one of the main fiduciaries in our Louisville offices. And Trey, I was reading an article the other day. There's more and more you see out there about fiduciaries, which basically, folks, fiduciary just means someone who is acting in your best interest and generally accountable to somebody. You could be a fiduciary of a trust, a fiduciary of a child. In our case, we're fiduciaries of accounts, and we are under the auspices of the Securities and Exchange Commission, the SEC, and they have a lot of ground rules we got to follow. Oh, by the way, I got to tell you this before we get into this. I've heard a lot of advertising lately, and I know these people are annuity peddlers. They're not registered investment advisors or fiduciaries, and they're out there telling people to move their 401ks over to safer territories. Well, you and I both know that that is a securities transaction. Anytime, the regulators have told me this, if you go out and advertise that move your 401k over to safer territory and you're going to put it in an annuity, I was told by the regulators that is a securities act. You should be registered. So let's talk first of all about, we're going to get into what a fiduciary is, but how many advisors are flying under the radar who should be registered and the government and the regulators are not, to me, not doing anything about it, or I guess they don't listen to the radio or TV enough, but I see this all the time and how frustrating it is for us. Because we're doing all this stuff by the code and all these regulations we have to follow. TJ is going to be registered now. He had to take this huge exam, and just it's very frustrating.
2: Yeah, it is when you're playing by the rules and then you see these folks out there able to sell the same products and make the same commissions without acting in a fiduciary capacity, it is a little frustrating. I mean, you could go and study for a life and health insurance license in the state of Kentucky or Indiana and sell these products probably within 4 or 5 weeks if you wanted to. Host a couple dinner seminars and you're off to the races. But these clients that purchase an annuity from an agent capacity, they may seem like they're acting in their best interest, but they're selling a product, they're licensed, they're able to do it, that legally they're under no obligation to provide them any service after the sale, which unfortunately we see a lot.
0: So let's get to a fiduciary. This article kind of implied that most people that are fiduciaries will be acting in your best interest. But when we get into retirement planning, and now this is the world according to Tony, I don't think anybody's doing anything necessarily

0: use and enjoy this money that they've saved. And that's, we talked before about having Schwab accounts that we do plan to spend down. We don't plan to preserve principal at the cost of them not enjoying their retirement. And we see fiduciaries out there that even miss RMDs. They're not sending money when they're supposed to send money. They're accumulating and, as they say, building bigger barns, but they're not providing these clients any use and enjoyment of this money.
1: And that might be you right now, folks. Maybe you are wondering, well, how come my advisors seem to be fighting me tooth and nail when I ask for money? That could be. Well, say we could be. You got to remember, when we as advisors hold on to your money, especially if we're charging fees, which we do through the Schwab, you got to remember all these advisors are getting paid fees on that money. So if you're pulling money out, it stands to reason we in the financial world make less money, correct?
0: That's correct.
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4: Our client spotlight today shines brightly on Ms. Kim DeFazio. And Ms. DeFazio, thank you so much for joining us.
5: Well, I'm glad to be here.
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5: 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So he said, I would encourage you to call Tony and talk with him. And that's what I did.
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7: Welcome back to the Worry Free Retirement. We're in the Bowling Green studios with Miss Lisa Allercamp. Lisa's in charge of her income planning department and also knows a thing or two about Social Security. So I wanted to ask Lisa a couple of questions for you. A lot of misconceptions out there on Social Security, Lisa, but one of those is this thing called the full retirement age.
8: Well, Tony, the full retirement age is the number that Social Security has determined that you are fully eligible to retire as far as your Social Security benefits go. Usually it's around 67, depending on your date of birth. It could be 66 in 10 months, but normally it's around age 67. Once you hit your full retirement age, you can draw your Social Security benefit without any reduction. Of course, you have the opportunity to start your benefit prior to full retirement age as early as age 62. However, anytime you begin your benefit prior to your full retirement age, there will be a reduction.
7: Actually, I had this happen the other day, and the gentleman makes quite a bit of money, and he said, Tony, I'm going to actually keep working, but I think I want to take my Social Security at my full retirement age. Let's say he's going to make $100,000 a year. Is that going to impact Social Security in any way since he is at his full retirement age and making that much in wages?
8: As long as you're full retirement age, you can make unlimited earnings, and it will not affect your benefits.

0: benefit. What comes into play is if you take your benefit prior to your full retirement age, then there's what they call annual earnings test. For this year, 2026, it's around $24,000. So if you're drawing your benefit prior to full retirement age and continue to work, you need to stay below that $24,000 limit each year, or Social Security will withhold part of your benefit. They'll withhold a dollar for every $2 that you earn over that $24,000 limit.
1: 20 years ago, nobody even knew what a fiduciary was. I was a fiduciary back then. And at that time, I was managing money. I just kind of fell into this label as a fiduciary because of the way my licensing was set up. Today, the term fiduciary, which really means technically someone who is going to act in your best interest. The second part of that in the financial world is someone who is going to share with you exactly how they're compensated so that you know exactly how they're getting paid for the advice they're giving you. So a fiduciary is someone who is financial world is under the SEC, that's the Securities and Exchange Commission. There's even among fiduciaries, there's a concern. There's an ad on TV a lot from a huge, huge firm. They're a big firm, and they're fiduciaries, but they are constantly badgering and bashing people. And the way they pitch that is, if someone charges a commission, they're not a fiduciary. Well, that has nothing to do with anything. A fiduciary can earn commissions, here's the key, as long as those commissions are disclosed and you know that the fiduciary, which we sell products for a commission and we charge fees, is telling you that this is a commissionable product. So there is nothing wrong with someone charging a commission who is a fiduciary as long as they are disclosing to you that they're going to make a commission on the product. Now, here's what I see as a huge problem. People who are fiduciaries, by law, they are, quote, supposed to act in your best interest, but they don't. To me, a fiduciary, before recommending a product, should provide some sort of plan, some sort of illustration, documentation, something you could read to make sure you understand why they are recommending that product. We will provide you a free retirement game plan. That game plan comes at no additional cost, and we feel we owe it to you to provide this game plan so that, number one, you can understand why we're recommending products we recommend, whether those are annuities or investments, because you can see the plan, you can see how these products would work. And then secondly, the plan allows us to have guidance down the road because we know that things will change. 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
1: 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In Chapter 3 of Live Well, Die Broke, Susan comes out of the closet.
2: Much like my dad, who met his bride-to-be in college, I met my bride-to-be actually in an educational setting, too. It was even earlier than college. It was in the halls of Bowling Green High School back in 1976, when a friend of mine by the name of Donnie said he had to introduce me to somebody named Susan Moore. And I'm like, okay, whatever. Well, to be honest, when I met Susan, I thought, oh my gosh, I've got to take this girl out on a date. The problem was, I didn't have my license yet. She was a little older and had her permit. Now, back in those days, you know, if you had your permit, you only needed it 30 days and you're off to the races. But when I found out she hadn't gone to get her license, I said, hey, Susan, I'd like to take you on a date, but I've got my permit, but I need a licensed driver to ride with. Won't you get your driver's license? She literally got it that week, and here we go. Actually, truth be known, my dad let me drive across town to pick her up with my permit, which Bowling Green was a small town back then. You could pull that stuff off in 1976. But from that time, it's kind of interesting, since Susan and I have been married since that time, we've tried to keep this philosophy in place that my dad always referred to as we money. Now, we money means that whatever comes through that door, his is his and hers is hers and hers is mine and mine is hers. In other words, we don't make any distinction in the money and where it came from. We tried to separate a little bit when we first did that at the first of our marriage, and it just didn't work. And I said, Susan, let's just go to a joint account. And at the time, I got the better end of the deal, because back then I was a fledgling broadcast guy. I was trying to sell radio ads. I was had a little radio gig on a local station in Franklin, Kentucky. I wasn't making much money, but Susan, who was a nurse, was. So actually, truth be known, if she had not been working as a nurse between now, you know, from the time I graduated college and got in this business in 1984, I don't know we would have made it. So what happened was, again, let's go back to the chapter title. Susan finally comes out of the closet. You're probably wondering, what in the world's going on here? So let's kind of fast forward a little bit. In order for us to not have to put our kids in daycare, what we would do is Susan would work nights and weekends at the hospital. And then in 1984, I got a gig with her father, Bill Moore, at Bill Moore Insurance, and started to work in the insurance industry back in 1984. So I would work during the week. Susan would work on nights and weekends. Now, the problem with this was she would come home, you know, at 7:30 in the morning, all tired and needing to go to sleep. And she would go to lay down. But yeah, then we had kids in the house. It was noisy. And she finally would say, Tony, I cannot get any sleep. So we had an idea. We had a buddy of ours named Dickie Reed. He was kind of a handyman. And there was a big closet in our bedroom. And I said, Dickie, what if we just took out this closet? I was going to build another one on the other side of the wall, which I did. Back then, I was actually pretty handy thinking about this. But anyway, Dickie said, yeah, I can clear it out. I'll put a small window in there. You can crank it open, bring in a little light. And he said, what do you want to do? And I said, well, this is where Susan's going to sleep at night, in the closet, which he thought was hilarious. But Dickie did that. He was able to cut out the bricks, install the window, took out all the old rods, cleaned it up in there, got it nice. The wall, drywall's all smooth. We put down some nice carpet. And literally, when Susan would get in, she'd get her sleeping bag, go in there, close the door where she had plenty of quiet, and she could go to sleep. So what is the point with all this? Well, first of all, especially if you're in a marriage, the only takeaway I would have on this, looking back over our relationship, is take on the concept of we money. Try not to keep score with who's bringing in what. Obviously, you got to get on the same page in terms of what you're spending money on, but don't get hung up on the little things. If your spouse wants to spend a little extra money on a hobby, my suggestion is let them do it. If your spouse wants to go out and maybe take a trip somewhere, even if the money's a little tight, as long as both of you are contributing, I would say give and take. In other words, choose your battles. Don't sweat the small stuff when it comes to money, and make sure you keep your money as we money.
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2: After witnessing three straight years of stock market declines, some 20 years ago I began offering fixed annuities as a safe alternative to avoiding risk. Call it dumb luck or being at the right place at the right time, as one of the first advisors in the country to start focusing on using fixed annuities within the planning process, I've developed a reputation around the country as someone who knows a thing or two about annuities. If truth be known, I didn't wake up in 2002 and all of a sudden make it my life's ambition to be a top annuity producer. It just sort of happened. And I must attribute much of the success in the field of annuities to not just a lot of hard work, but also being blessed with a staff that can handle all the service issues that comes along with servicing over 5,000 annuities. Due to our reputation and success in the field of retirement planning and how to use annuities properly, years ago I was asked by a large insurance company to come and speak to over 500 of their top producers on this very subject. And since at that time I was seeing a growing trend of agents not representing these products correctly, I was getting concerned that many savers were not being told the whole story about annuities, yep, both the pros and the cons, I decided to title my talk to these advisors as, "You're Either Ignorant or Unethical. Which is it?" Which, upon hearing this title, some in the audience were less than enthusiastic. I explained that word, of course, as ignorance, simply meaning this, a lack of understanding, which assuming some of these agents did not understand all of the complexities offered up by these annuities they were selling, was still no excuse for not educating themselves on how annuities actually work and what the saver should know about them. Either way, I was doing my best to remind these advisors that our goal was not to see how many annuities we could sell, but to try as best we could to make sure that the saver client was purchasing the annuity that was right for them. So what's the answer, Tony, and how do I know if the financial products I'm being presented for me are in my best interest or maybe in the best interest of the advisor selling them? Well, first, you need to be sure that the advisor is a fiduciary, someone who is required by law to work in your best interest. Second, assuming you are dealing with your 401k or other large sums of money in retirement, be sure that the advisor is actually experienced in the art of retirement planning. And then finally, in a perfect world, be sure that the advisor is independent and has a full-time staff to assist you to deal with the changes that will come with retirement. Because as someone who has personally met in person with over 15,000 savers, watched the lives of these thousands of savers play out in retirement, the one thing I can promise you is this, change will come. 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
8: NBA playoffs, like, it is the best players in the world playing at their absolute hardest, night in and night out, and to see Wemby do that, like, and just his presence alone, obviously, like, he's got the frame of if Randy Johnson and Slender Man had a kid, like, that is Victor Wembanyama. Like, it's just, he's just so tall and lanky. Oh, and he also has handles. Like, he's just an absolute nightmare, and it's been fun to watch, but you do bring up a great point. Like, it would not be a shock to see the Timberwolves hang around, because the Timberwolves over the last, you know, what, 4 years, they've essentially become the house band for the Western Conference Finals. Mm-hmm. Like, that is where they go. That is where they end up at minimum. And they haven't been able to get over the hump. But this year, it seems like they've got a real test in the Spurs. And I think we've got we certainly got ourselves a series with game two coming up tomorrow night on NBC. But it has been good. And did you see last night also where Chris Finch was kind of getting into it with the officials, Tony Brothers, had a little spat. And it was more Tony Brothers kind of getting into the grill of Chris Finch, if anything. Like, obviously, Chris Finch shared some words with Tony Brothers, but Tony Brothers didn't take too kindly to it. And so you saw an official kind of going after a head coach in that situation, which was that was weird to see.
9: Yeah, without a doubt. I mean, it was crazy to see it the first time, and then you see Brothers going back at him the second time. And honestly, I don't know what was being said, and I know a lot of things get said to these officials throughout the course of a game from the players and the coaches. So it's a lot of things I'm sure rolls off their backs, and it's going to be some things that don't. I give Tony credit for not teching him up and not making it but so personal. You know, if you want to go back and say a couple of things to him, all right. But at least he didn't let it impact the game, because we see officials have no problem doing that. And that was the type of game. That was a pretty close game through and through. Those free throws could have made a huge difference. So I was glad that Tony, being a veteran referee the way that he is, it did seem like he got a little out of character. But he didn't allow it to really impact the game, which I was happy to see. And considering the talk from today's world about officials, especially from that Thunder and Lakers it was good to see Brothers kind of keep his cool. But I did want to touch on what you said about Wemby and kind of his mentality. I'm glad you brought it up, because I have kind of this ongoing bet with one of my best friends, and he probably has forgotten about it because I'm about to win it. But he was so against Wemby when he came to the NBA. His whole thing was, the bet was, I said, Wemby's going to be a all NBA first teamer within the first like 5 years of his career. He just couldn't buy it whatsoever. And it went beyond his size. It's he's so skilled. He has mannerisms of a guard. You brought up his handles, his jumpers getting better and better. But the mentality, and I think unfairly or fairly, however you look at it, there's this stigma that people look at these foreign players as soft. They look at these guys when they come into the NBA, they think they're soft. They think they can't handle the physicality as if we're playing in the 90s. Nobody plays defense like that anymore in the league anyway. But that was a lot of the talk around Wemby, especially considering his frame. People thought that he wouldn't be able to handle a lot of the physicality, and people would bully him off the low block. Wemby's mentality has been the complete opposite of that. He has kind of brought back that I don't want to be your friend on the court mentality that I think has escaped the game for a couple of years. And you brought up the All-Star game. Conveniently enough, Anthony Edwards at the All-Star game was talking about how Wemby was the one that kind of led the charge to getting everybody to take it more serious. So I love Wemby's mentality, and you're right, playing in this time of year really gets to show, even if you don't want to go as far as Mamba mentality, just that mentality, that killer mentality. And he showed it last night, that I'm not going to let my team lose mentality as long as I'm on the floor and I can control it.
8: Yeah, and he's only getting better too, right? Obviously, like he was something to watch last year as a rookie, but then you hear about like his offseason training and working with Akeem Olajuwon on upping his game, and like he went to Asia for a little bit, and he's just like completely transformed his game. He's gotten better with his handles. Like he's really put in the work to become one of the best, and you really saw an improvement. I mean, obviously he's an MVP candidate this year. Like he's taken on the role that I think we all wanted to thrust upon him as like being one of the best players in the game, just based on his size alone. And he's taken it and ran with it. And it's been really awesome to see. And if he continues this trajectory, he's only going to get better and better every single year. Mm-hmm. Like it's the longer he's in the league. And I think he really does respect the game enough to want to get better. And I'm really excited for the trajectory. It's almost like, you know, as LeBron is waning off, you know, LeBron comes into the league as, you know, Jordan's missing All-Star game dunks with a Wizards jersey on, right? And, you know, you're like, oh, man, but here comes this new kid, LeBron James, and we got 23 years out of him. Well, now, as he's on his way out the door, it seems like Victor Wembanyama might be the very next, you know, player that we'll have to watch for the next decade plus, which I'm super excited about as an NBA fan. We will get to the second round or tonight's games with the Thunder and Lakers. Obviously, we got to talk about the officiating in that series, as that has been really a talk of that series. But then also Pistons and Cavs, we'll get to a little bit later. But we want to know, what are the things that grind your gears, that really annoy you? For LeBron James, J.J. Redick, and Chris Finch, it probably is NBA officials. But whatever it is for you, we're going to add it to the list. So what do you want to add to the list? Call or text 310-840-4910. We're going to add things to the list that really annoy us. Coming up next on BetMGM Game Day on Westwood One Sports.
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11: Patrick Mahomes, ACL tear late last year. No playoffs in KC for the first time in 12 seasons. But now, Andy Reid says the three-time Super Bowl MVP is on track for OTAs. Could Mahomes really be 100% by week one? Westwood One Sports.
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1: That music can only mean one thing. It's time to add things to the list. 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My name is Austin Hough. You can find me on Instagram and Twitter at Austin Hough. Alongside me, in for Alex Gold, is Cordell Woodland. You can find him at Cordell Woodland on Instagram and Twitter. And before we get to the list, I want to remind you that when the game part of playoff action, when you bet with boosted odds, activate your odds boost token for any bet on the NBA playoffs, and you'll receive a bigger payout if your bet wins. 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Cordell, this is the time to really air our grievances, to really just vent. It's almost therapeutic in a way. I look forward to this segment every single week. Is there anything you personally would like to add to the list this week?
2: Yeah. So people that listen to me here in Baltimore know that one of my favorite things to do when I'm not on air or doing anything sports related, I'm a big time gamer. I play a lot of sports games. And so I'm big into like NBA 2K, Madden, and even though Madden's been so bad for like forever now, college football, MLB The Show, all those games, I'm on them very heavy. We are in this crazy time period where it's an explosion of cheaters online. Just a massive, absurd amount of cheaters right now. And what they're doing is they're buying these things called a Zen, I guess, for your controller. It's kind of like a computer. And what you do is you put in a script or a code. And essentially, in the case of like an NBA 2K, what you do is the script or the Zen basically allows you to make every jump shot. It allows you to green all your jumpers, and it's the corniest thing I've ever seen in my life. And now, you know, I play the show. I play Diamond Dynasty a lot. The show isn't the easiest game to play. Obviously, baseball isn't very easy. But in the case of the show, they have these Zens that you put the script in, and it finds and locates your pitch, and these guys are going to smack that ball 500 feet every single time. It's bizarre. I don't know what this world has come to where cheaters feel so cool to come online and really derail these games that have problems of their own. But now we're dealing with cheaters. Like, are you that bad at the game that you can't? You're just perfectly fine with letting a computer play for you. It drives me crazy. I just have no love or respect for cheaters.
1: I think it's great. And, you know, there needs to be more policing done, online.
2: Yes.
1: With them. Cause it's been a minute since I've played online. I remember guys literally finding every loophole in the book to try and beat you online. And it's just like, can we just play just like a straight up game? Can we just see who can win just without all of the added nonsense? Because It really kills it, you know? It's like, look, if they crack down in PEDs in actual baseball, they should crack down in PEDs in online baseball.
2: I completely agree. It's no different. At this rate, might as well put my guy Barry Bonds in the Hall of Fame at this point, because these online guys, they're going to shatter his record with this allowing the computer to basically take over the controller for him. It's crazy.
1: Now, Barry Bonds famously not in a lot of baseball video games. What would you rather see? Barry Bonds in the Hall of Fame or Barry Bonds back in video games? Oh,
2: selfishly, I would love a Barry Bonds diamond card in MLB The Show. Selfishly, I would love to do that. Just put out some new like ruby cards, some 99 overall cards. I think Miguel Cabrera is a part of that mold. A Barry Bonds card of that stature would be unfair. I would love to do that. Now, I'd love to see Barry Bonds get in the Hall of Fame too, and I have a totally big time argument for that as well. But selfishly, I would love to get Barry Bonds in MLB The Show.
1: Yeah. And what was the player, and I believe his MVP baseball 2005, when Barry Bonds was obviously not in the game, but they still had to fill his spot. Was it John Dowd, I believe, was the player's name? John
2: Dowd.
1: He was his name. He was, and like, it was like a cheat code playing with John Dowd in that game.
2: Right.
1: Same thing with like Griffey and, Major League Baseball presents Ken Griffey Jr. Baseball, on, Super Nintendo. If you ever played with Griffey, it was like a cheat code, but it was a fun cheat code.
2: EA used to do that a lot because like Bill Belichick, I guess he wouldn't sign off to be a part of the game. So you'd always have like some random coach as the Patriots.
1: Yeah.
2: It took a while for Joe. I think NBA Live 04, I'm probably wrong on that, but I want to say Live, maybe it was 01 was the first year that Michael Jordan was in there. But before that, it just, he just some random bald guy, number 23.
1: Right.
2: No name, no nothing, but you knew who it was. Yeah.
1: Right. It was like, we all knew. Like, come on. Like, it was kind of like back when, before the Ed O'Bannon case with NCAA football. It's like, we all know who these players are.
2: Yeah.
1: You know, it's just like, we don't have to, you know, let's call a spade a spade. But that's a good addition to the list this week. Cordell Woodland, at Cordell Woodland on Instagram and Twitter. The thing I am adding to the list this week, and I can only add it because my Kansas City co-host is out this week, but I am adding the overreaction to Patrick Mahomes playing week one. All right. Yeah, we all know he tore the alphabet soup in his knee, the ACL and the LCL. But when he returns, I'm already like FML. I feel like a Minority Report precog getting pre-annoyed with the reaction and attention we're going to get from Patrick Mahomes running out of the Arrowhead Tunnel in week one. Let this be a warning to Chris Collinsworth's dry cleaners. He's going to be bringing in a pile of pants in early September. Now here's a guy who stained the crotch of his pants. Like, I just don't get it. Patrick Mahomes is coming off his worst season as a pro, and we're going to glaze him just so hard. Like, Jesus walked on water? So what? Patrick Mahomes rehabilitated his knee during an entire offseason. Look, guys, he's a world-class athlete that has access to the greatest healthcare and physical therapy from one of the richest and most accessible franchises. And he recovered in over 9 months. No way! What are you going to tell me next? His teammate is engaged to the most successful pop singer of our generation? Like, if you want to reap praise on a Kansas City quarterback who returned from a mutilated leg injury, why not show Alex Smith more love? That dude almost died, literally.
2: Yeah.
1: His leg was crushed like a Looney Tune, and as soon as he returned, we were like, well, that's all, folks. Adrian Peterson tore his ACL and MCL and came back the next season and nearly broke the rushing record. And that's what I'm asking. Maybe let's wait to see what Patrick Mahomes does on the year after his worst season as a pro on this reconstructed knees before we start handing him the Medal of Freedom. We finally had a season where we did not have to see the Muppet voice goober in the AFC Championship, and yet we're still going to find a way to give him more shine than the two quarterbacks who were in the AFC title game. Hell, we literally had four people just fly around the moon, and yet somehow Patrick Mahomes returning from a boo-boo will get more attention and awe. It's like a high school graduation. All I'm asking is, can we hold our applause until the end? So media members glazing Patrick Mahomes' return, you're preemptively added to the list.
2: That's a good one. That is a good one. A lot of chaos has come from the news of Mahomes looking like he'll be ready to go week one. And I don't really think that's a surprise. Look, he's a competitor. He's built like Gumby. He just recovers quicker than it seems like other people. And I watched that quarterback show on Netflix and saw some of the workouts he does. I mean, he's different. I'm a Mahomes guy. I'm not necessarily big, you know, doing what everybody else is doing is like going crazy and throwing a parade about Mahomes being ready for week one. I'm more so kind of looking at how it will impact the AFC. I liked a lot of the things that the Chiefs did, especially them attacking their defensive line in the draft this year, kind of revamping that side of the ball in hopes that and understanding that this may be a year where the defense has to yet again lift up that offense like they did a couple of years ago. But yeah, I mean, a healthy Mahomes does change the landscape of the NFL. But I do think as we sit here in May, it's way too early to make those type of assumptions.
1: You talked earlier about the NBA, us being in ring culture. You know, it seems like in sports media, we're in like hot take culture where it's like everyone always has to be the first to a take. But like, can we not? Like, can we literally just wait and see what he does? I agree. I think the Chiefs will be better this year. And I think Patrick Mahomes will return to form. But do we have to do it week one of him returning? Like, we all know he's coming back. It's just a matter of week one, week two, like he's coming back early in the season. I just don't think we need to like hype this guy up like he's, you know, the second coming of Superman. Like, he didn't come from planet Krypton. He came from Texas, Tyler, Texas, I believe. So I don't know. I just, I'm so over it already, and it hasn't even started yet. I'm just like, and the only reason I could get that out was because Alex Gold is out.
2: Well, wait till he's on the field. Wait until he, because I guess he's supposed to be ready for OTAs. As soon as they get footage of him stepping on the field for OTAs, man, the mania will really get underway at that time.
1: Yeah, no. He is Cordell Woodland, at Cordell Woodland on Instagram and Twitter. I am Austin Huff, at Austin Huff on Instagram, Twitter. Coming up next, let's continue the quarterback talk with a quarterback who seemingly is going to sign. Or wait, maybe he won't. Big news coming out of Pittsburgh yesterday. We're going to hit on it coming up next right here on BetMGM Game Day on Westwood One Sports.
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0: There's a line drive down the middle, intercepted at the 50 and picked off on the play by Bullock. He's down the far side, 30, far side, 20, down the far sideline, 10, 5, touchdown. Rodgers has thrown a pick six.
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2: That is Kevin Harlan and Kurt Warner on the Westwood One call. Aaron Rodgers throwing a pick six to seal the wild card, seal the wild card win over the Steelers. That was Reggie Bullock on the pick. And look, guys, I think it's official. The Steelers have finally done it. The signing that we have all been waiting for was made official this morning. The Steelers got their guy finally. After months of waiting, they signed third-round pick Jennings Dunker. What a name. What a name, right? Oh, wait. Oh, you guys thought I was talking about the quarterback situation? Oh, yeah. No, we are far from resolved on that situation. It's just Jennings Dunker is who they got, which is, I think, all-pro, like first-team, all-pro, all-name team right there. Jennings Dunker. As Cordell Woodland joins me in for Alex Gold this week, I'm Austin Huff at Austin Huff on Instagram, Twitter. He is at Cordell Woodland. The Pittsburgh Post-Gazette's Jerry Dulac and NFL Network's Ian Rappaport posted on X yesterday that Aaron Rodgers would be visiting the Steelers this week. And we're finally like, okay, this is the world's worst kept secret that is finally coming to fruition. Aaron Rodgers will be the Steelers guy this week. However, later, Steelers insider Mark Caboli, I hope I'm pronouncing that correctly, threw a big bucket of cold water on that reporting, writing, "From everything I can gather, there is no meeting scheduled or expected between Aaron Rodgers and the Steelers. I've reached out to a couple inside the building, and nobody has seen him yet." NFL Network's Tom Pelissero confirmed that report. And to then further collaborate that report, Steelers general manager Omar Khan admitted that he essentially has no idea where Aaron Rodgers is during an interview on Westwood One Sports' own You Better You Bet with Chris Mack. Here's what he said.
3: "You guys have seemed to be very comfortable, you, the organization as a whole, Omar, with letting this process play itself out and letting Aaron have his space. What goes into you guys being that comfortable that when it's all said and done, there's a trust that if Aaron ends up anywhere, it will be back in Pittsburgh this fall?"
4: Yeah, I think from the trust standpoint, I think, you know, just based on the conversations that we've all had, you know, I think this, like I mentioned, you know, this was positive with us and him last year, and it's I think he would tell you that it was positive for him too. You know, it's we got to know him last year, and you know, it was cool. You know, and you know, Aaron's an extremely intelligent person, and I've said this before. He, you know, pound for pound, one of the toughest people I've ever met, and it was good. And you know, from the rest of your question, I'll just say, you know, right now the opportunity to focus on some of these young guys out here, and it's you know, it's what we do. You know, some of these young guys need developed, and new coaching staff, and you know, a lot going on, a lot of new faces, and you know, there's you know, a lot of situations where people just don't know each other, and you know, this is a great opportunity for us to get to know them, and them to get to know who we are.
2: Quote: "I don't know where specifically Aaron is," Khan said there. That is, again, courtesy of Westwood One Sports, You Better You Bet with Chris Mack, with Steelers general manager Omar Khan. It feels like we're just delaying the inevitable, right? Like, it just feels like Aaron Rodgers is going to be a Pittsburgh Steeler. We're just kind of sitting on our hands right now, right?
5: Yeah, that's what I would assume. But at the end of the day, you don't know what Rodgers is going to do. He moves at the beat of his own drum. He can be very unpredictable, you know, and he takes pride in that. He takes pride in, you know, zigging when people think he's going to zag. And he has flirted. I think honestly, Rodgers loves being in this spot where he's got the world waiting on him. And he gets to have all the attention, even though he'll say he doesn't want it. He does. He gets to have this team essentially at his mercy for the second straight offseason, because it happened last year, too. And they sold out and basically held on the luck that he would come there, and he did. They're doing it all over again. A lot of people have said, why is Pittsburgh willing to break their backs for Aaron Rodgers the way that they have been? The reality is they have no choice. And that's an indictment on them as an organization, because realistically, if they don't go Rodgers, I mean, they've been talking up Will Howard, you know, how much they trust Will Howard. We'll see. But I mean, everybody could essentially call their bluff. And I just think right now they have backed themselves into a corner to where Plan B, if it is Will Howard or Mason Rudolph or any of these guys, realistically, they're not going anywhere with or without Rodgers. With Rodgers, they're a fringe playoff team. They won the division last year. The Steelers always find a way. Now, granted, that was with Mike Tomlin. It's a lot of new out there now. I don't know if they'll be able to raise their floor with McCarthy the way that they did with Tomlin year after year after year. So that's a question in itself. I do think it'll end with Aaron Rodgers going back to Pittsburgh after just, you know, having wasted everybody's time talking about this and all the back and forth. I do think he will be back there. I like some of the moves Pittsburgh made this offseason. I think they made some of those moves, like going to get a guy like Michael Pittman from the Colts for almost nothing. Adding Rico Dowdle to that backfield. Yeah. I think they did things with the idea that they would have Rodgers in their backfield. Again, how much does it really change the landscape of their season? Probably not much, but it does seem like at some point Rodgers is going to end up being a Pittsburgh Steeler, or he'll retire. I don't see him playing anywhere else.
2: Yeah, you made a great point. Like I actually love where the Steelers roster is at. Just about every position except for the quarterback position, which is the most important position. Obviously, there's still a giant question mark there. And if it is Aaron Rodgers or if it isn't Aaron Rodgers, I feel like it's a short-term solution for a long-term problem. To me, the Pittsburgh Steelers roster right now, they've built it up to be a really nice yacht. But it's got a hole in it, and a gaping hole at that. And Aaron Rodgers is merely duct tape that they're going to slap over top of that hole. Now, that duct tape is not going to hold for very long. It'll get you through probably a season. You're not going to have Aaron Rodgers for probably more than one season. But after that, you've really got to find some flex seal. And you've got to get something that's more consistent and stable.

0: quarterbacks in the league this year? Probably. Yeah. So, like, if I'm a Steelers fan, yeah, I'm kind of holding out hope that, you know, you can squeeze all of the juice out of that lemon and hoping he's not an actual lemon, because I do think he can potentially, you know, make this team a playoff team. Now, we talked about it last week. The Pittsburgh Steelers, look, Steelers fans, if you're looking for a 13-win season, it's not happening. If you're looking for a 6-win season, it's not happening. The Steelers live between 7 and 10 wins. They yep. always have, and they always will, even with Mike McCarthy at the helm, because Mike McCarthy is a 10-win-a-season guy. Like, that is his forte. And if you pair him back up with Aaron Rodgers, like, I like the move, but it's just a one-year solution to what will be a problem this time next year. But correct me if I'm wrong, Cordell. Tell me if you feel the same way with this Aaron Rodgers situation that we've got going on. We know more about Aaron Rodgers' wife than we do his future. And we know nothing about Aaron Rodgers' wife. This gives all the shades of like 2008, 2009, the summer of Brett Favre. Remember when we used to set Ed Warder outside of the Mississippi Ranch? I remember one year ESPN had helicopters in the sky following cars driving down the old Mississippi back roads to Brett Favre's place. And people were thinking, is that the Vikings? Is that the Jets? Is Favre coming back? He retired. Is he going to come back out of retirement? And all summer long, it was just the craziest coverage of Brett Favre. It does feel like we're getting a sense of that here with Aaron Rodgers. Like, I'm almost thinking we got to dust off Ed Warder. We got to put him outside Aaron Rodgers' house, get some helicopters in the sky, and let's track this and figure out where we're going. Because if, like you said, if there's one thing Aaron Rodgers loves, it's media attention. Mm-hmm. And if he wants it, let's give it to him just so we can end this entire saga.
1: My fear would be that he'd love it so much that it prolonged the decision. We would just add an extra week onto his decision at that point, because yeah. now all he's got, he'll get a kick out of just watching his own reality TV show and watching the cameras outside his house doing nothing, watching the sprinklers go off, because that's essentially all you're going to get from him. Right now, until he yeah. goes on the McAfee show or something and then breaks the
0: yeah, news. Right.
1: That'll probably be how this all ends, in all honesty. Him picking up the phone, going, getting on FaceTime with his buddies and just telling the world whatever it is he wants to tell them, probably before he even talks to the Steelers. That's how he operates. So I'm prepared right. for anything with this, to be honest with you. I think for me, if you're the Pittsburgh Steelers, I would think last offseason should have been an eye-opening situation for them, to where you're bending over backwards for this guy. And look, Aaron Rodgers is a first ballot Hall of Famer. Individually, he's one of the most talented quarterbacks this league has ever seen. There's no debate about that. But in terms of success and the league team success, Aaron Rodgers doesn't guarantee you anything. He getting Aaron Rodgers, and it's not just the fact that he's on his last limb. We could have said this 8 years ago. Aaron Rodgers on your team does not guarantee you even a conference championship appearance. So I think it does show where a proud, prestigious organization like the Pittsburgh Steelers, how far they have fallen to where now they're at the mercy of a quarterback who really has nowhere else to go but either home or Pittsburgh. But they need him probably more than he needs them right now. And now they're yeah. in a spot to where they kind of have to get out of character just to fill the position.
0: Yeah, it's kind of weird. Like, it's funny. Yeah, you make a great point. Like, it feels like this should have been taken care of last year, because like where the Steelers are at right now is exactly where the Steelers were at last offseason.
1: Exactly.
0: Now, granted, they have enhanced their roster. Like, their roster is better now than it was last summer, but they did know there was a huge question mark at the quarterback position. You bring in Aaron Rodgers for a year. That experiment kind of went exactly how I think we expected that experiment to go, but you came into this off.

0: season knowing the same thing. It was going to be a question mark at the quarterback position, and I'm surprised that they weren't more proactive. It was like they sat on their hands in terms of that position alone. Everything else they took care of. I love Rico Dowdle. I love Michael Pittman Jr. on this roster. You know, pair him with DK Metcalf, and the Steelers have got a really good offensive situation for any quarterback to jump into. But that's the problem. Like, they didn't go out and get a quarterback. It felt like they went to the DMV. They had all their paperwork in hand, right? They had their pay stubs. They had their applications. They had everything that you need, all of the paperwork that you need to get a new license at the DMV. But they forgot the car, right? Like, the most important thing.
1: Right.
0: Like, why, how are you going to go through all of this and then forget the most important thing, which is the quarterback position? I'm curious to see what they do. And even if, like, you know what? Look, we're in the team content business, right? Like, we don't root for teams. We root for content. Mm-hmm. I think the better content here would be Aaron Rodgers being like, nope, you know what? I'm going to enjoy retirement with my fake wife, who you haven't heard of. She goes to a different school, and I am going to just enjoy my time off. And Steelers, you know, you're SOL. And then the Steelers are forced to go with either Mason Rudolph or Will Howard. Mm-hmm. And I think that would be more fun to watch than even Aaron Rodgers coming back. So, honestly, the Steelers are just in a weird situation, and I don't understand why.
1: Yeah, I mean, that's where we are now with the quarterback position. You either have one or you don't. And you brought up their options if Aaron doesn't come back. Maybe that could be a blessing in disguise. Like you said, this is a team that lives between 7 to 10 wins every single year. They haven't been bad enough to really go out there and draft a quarterback of the future, a legit one at least. And look, depending on how you feel about next year's draft class, if you believe in some of those guys that could be at the top, maybe this is the year to maybe trot out a Will Howard. And look, their roster isn't terrible, so they'll still be able to scrape out some wins. I still have some questions about that aging defense that kind of teetered off as the year went on last year. And again, how much does Mike Tomlin leave and take away a little bit of that defensive identity that they've played with over the decades and decades of Pittsburgh Steelers football? So it's still a lot of questions there. But I do think that this team, and I don't never tell teams to go out there and lose and tank. I'm not saying that, especially in football, but it may not be a bad thing if this is kind of a blip year for the Pittsburgh Steelers and they do set themselves up for an opportunity to maybe finally go get that quarterback of the future that they haven't had since Big Ben retired.
0: Yeah, well, we'll see. I do think the Steelers, you know, with all of the question marks that lie overhead, at least they got Jennings Dunker to sign.
1: That's the big one.
0: Such a great name. Yeah, Jennings Dunker, shout out to him. Third round pick for the Pittsburgh Steelers has officially signed. Coming up next, let's talk hoops with a guy who covers the Oklahoma City Thunder for the Oklahoman, Justin Martinez. I want to know what an Oklahoman thinks about the refereeing situation that the Lakers brought up at the end of game 2. We're going to do that next, coming up here on BetMGM Game Day on Westwood One Sports.
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18: Seattle Seahawks have won Super Bowl 60 in pretty dominating fashion. 29-13, they win their second Vince Lombardi trophy.
19: There's been a blank space in the Michigan trophy case. We'll write their name, Michigan, the 2026 men's basketball national champion.
20: One of the youngest rosters in recent memory has just completed one of the finest seasons in NBA history. The Oklahoma City Thunder have their first championship.
21: Golden Temple and Shereen Amal make history in the Kentucky Derby.
16: Big game, big race, one place. 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

0: away, give it up for Smith, and it rims out. And that's how this one will end. The Thunder hold serve. Oklahoma City now up 2-0 in this best of seven series.
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2: Thank you, big voice guy, but I wouldn't say they're the smartest angles. They're good enough, I guess. My name's Austin Huff, at Austin Huff on Instagram and Twitter. Joined with me is Cordell Woodland in for Alex Gold. We're going to talk some Thunder Lakers here in just a second with Justin Martinez, who covers the Thunder for the Oklahoman. But I do want to remind you that when the games get bigger, the crowds get louder, and nobody knows that better than Oklahoma City. And the excitement reaches a new level. 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As we said, at Justin2Hoops on Twitter and X, Justin Martinez joins us now, coming to us from Los Angeles ahead of Game 3 tonight. Now, Justin, I feel like the story out of Game 2, based off of the scrum at midcourt at the end of the game, as well as the comments made by J.J. Redick in the post game, was the officiating. You, as a guy who covers the Thunder, what did you make of J.J. Redick's comments, especially the one about LeBron having the worst whistle of any star player that he's ever seen?
3: Yeah, I mean, it was definitely a physical game. There's no denying that. It was that on both ends of the floor. I think it was 47 total fouls were called. There's a lot of stoppages to see if fouls should be upgraded to like flagrants. So, I mean, it was physical on both ends. I think LeBron, that's kind of been a thing throughout his career where you tend to see that with guys who are as big and as strong as he is, that, you know, someone who's able to absorb contact so well that maybe people just kind of are referees. Don't really assume that he is getting fouled. They kind of tend to be a little bit lighter with the whistle when in reality, yeah, I mean, he's getting fouled, especially this series. I think he really has placed an even bigger emphasis than he did regular season wise in terms of getting downhill, being aggressive. So could there have been more fouls called for him? Without a doubt. Could there have been more fouls called for OKC as well? Sure. I mean, at the end of the day, like, we're talking about an 18-point game. You know, the officiating isn't what led to the result of that game, even though there's obviously going to be frustrations there.
4: Justin, I mean, you look at this series with the Lakers, and the Lakers are obviously fighting an uphill battle going up against, in my opinion, the best team in basketball right now, and they don't have their best player in Luka Doncic. It's just tough to really envision a path for the Lakers being really anything close to competitive as this series goes on. And I think the case in point with that is you watch game two, and especially to start that second half, and SGA's in some foul trouble. He goes to the bench. The Thunder go on their best run of the night to essentially separate themselves from the Lakers. It just feels so deflating when their best player is on the bench and there's still nothing you can do about it. As a guy that covers this team, how is it watching these guys on a nightly basis? Because their point differential is through the roof. Their spreads are double digits before the games even start. How do you feel like the Lakers can actually push this team, even if it is just on a game by game basis? Do they have enough to really challenge this Thunder team to extend this series?
3: Yeah, I mean, depth was going to be OKC's biggest strength entering this series. It's obviously, you know, an even bigger thing now with Luka Doncic out. This is just a Thunder team that has more options, has more versatility that it can kind of roll out with just various lineup combinations. So, yeah, it's an uphill battle for LA without a doubt. I think to its credit, like, J.J. Redick, I think, has done a great job this season of, like, maximizing the talent that he does have, especially on the defensive end. I feel like he's getting the most out of a group that doesn't really have like a ton of standout defenders. So I think they've done a good job there. But yeah, it's going to be tough. Like, they're going to have to hope for a game where LA catches fire from deep, and OKC, being a streaky 3-point shooting team, that is one of its the knocks on its game. Like, they're going to have to hope that they go cold. LA is going to have to take better control of the basketball, which is something that, you know, has been a problem when facing OKC. It's so good at creating turnovers. They're going to have to control the pace of play because LA is a bit of a slower team, whereas OKC likes to, you know, create turnovers, get out in transition, score that way. So it's just a lot of things that has to go right. It was going to be a tough battle with Luka Doncic playing. It's an even tougher battle without him playing. So maybe playing at home, you know, back against the wall, maybe that will be able to spark something and they can get this, get one game here. But it's going to be tough for them to really, like, extend this series.
2: We came into the playoffs with the Thunder sharpied into the Western Conference Finals and penciled into the NBA Finals for a second straight year. Now being up 2-0 in the second round, is there anything about the Lakers that worries you? Is there any advantage that the Lakers have over the Thunder at all?
3: Yeah, I mean, to be honest, OKC, I think, is the better team on both ends of the floor. You know, offensively, I think you could make the case for LA if Luka Doncic was playing, obviously being as good as it gets in that department, scoring wise. But yeah, I mean, outside of that, like, they would have to really enforce their play style, which would be, like, you know, slowing the game down, kind of mucking it up. That's kind of just the best bet when going up against OKC. So, like, if they can do that, if they can establish that, then that would definitely be an advantage for them. But it just starts with taking control of the ball. And that's just something they have not been able to do very successfully against OKC. Like, they're averaging 19.5 turnovers, through these first two games, which has been converted into an average of 15 points. Like, those are just things that you can't do. So yeah, unless they're able to change that, I just really don't see too many, like, standout advantages for the team or things that it can really do, like avenues to, you know, to win these games.
4: Justin, I might be stirring up a little bit of chaos right now, but, you know, like I said, when you look at this matchup, it's really nothing there. I think it's cut and dry. The Thunder are head and shoulders better than this team. But I can't help myself but look at this Thunder team, and I see them go 9-10 deep even at times. And I mentioned how good they were with SGA on the bench in game two. Well, you look, and they're dominating right now without Jalen Williams as well, and you see all these other guys start stepping up. Is there a world where, because we know the Thunder are rich with draft picks, they've been able to acquire so much talent to where it's an overflow? A guy like Aaron Wiggins, who was a part of that run last year, barely sees the floor for them anymore. Is there a scenario where a guy like Jalen Williams – is expendable maybe in the offseason because of the depth that they have been able to show without him? And he's a really good player who's got a lot of great value. It's not like they're not going to get anything good in return. Again, I'm stirring up trouble. But does that creep into your mind at all when you see them have success without him?
3: I really don't think it does. I think obviously Dub has had a lot of injuries this season. You know, started off the year with that wrist injury, had a nagging right hamstring injury, opposite side of what he's got right now. So hamstrings in general, both sides, he's been dealing with injuries. But I just kind of go back to, like, seeing what he did in the playoffs last year. Like, OKC doesn't win a championship without Jalen Williams. You know, you can focus on, like, the fact that, yeah, OKC started this season 24-1, mostly while he was out. Yeah, you know, his shooting splits are down, large part because of that wrist injury, which is on his shooting wrist. But when you look at when he's out there on the floor, and even, like, before he got hurt against Phoenix, like, two games in, I mean, he was playing incredible basketball. He's one of their most versatile defenders. He provides some really valuable shot creation to take pressure off of Shea. His playmaking, I think, kind of goes under the radar. His help on the boards, his ability to size up defensively, like, there's just so much value to a guy like that who also is also young as well. You know, he's still, I believe, 24 years old. So yeah, this is someone who I think they're locked in with, that big three of Shea, Chet, and J-Dub. The last two guys there, their contracts are kicking in next year. So I really do feel like they're locked into that big three. And what we're going to see moving forward is some of these other guys, the Isaiah Hartensteins, the Lou Dorts, like, maybe they can come back on smaller contracts. But for the most part, you're going to cycle out those rotational players for guys like AJ Mitchell, for example, who's on an incredible contract, making $3 million a year, for the next few seasons. Like, those are sort of the low contracts, high production guys that they're going to kind of surround with this team in order to stay budget friendly while still paying and retaining that big three. So I think that's the strategy moving forward. J-Dub is someone who, once he gets healthy, you can see what he does on the floor and how important he is.
2: The series shifts back to Los Angeles tonight at 8:30 Eastern on ABC. And that paired with the midcourt scrum and J.J. Redick's comments, which, you know, traditionally in the NBA, when a coach is vocal about the refs, it seems more of like a chess move to try and get maybe some calls to shift favorably towards their direction. Do you expect the officiating to change at all in this series? Like, do you expect maybe the Lakers to get more calls, not just because of what they said, but also with the series shifting back to home?
3: Yeah, it definitely could. But I mean, it's obviously a big talking point right now, and there's a lot of frustration. But when you look at through the first two games combined, I mean, OKC is averaging two more free throw attempts total through the first two games. Like, it really has been pretty even in terms of that. Obviously, if you're looking at it from the Lakers' perspective, they're going to be focused on the free throws that you should have gotten. You say the same thing for OKC fans. Like I said, it's a physical game on both ends. So I really don't think it's as big of a difference or as big of a difference maker as people are making it to be. At the end of the day, for all the reasons we talked about, OKC has just shown that it's the better team. And, you know, I really don't feel like a huge swing in the free throw disparity or fouls just being called in general would really change that, because it has actually been pretty even so far, just purely based off the numbers. So, yeah, it might lead to a few more. It is definitely, like you mentioned, a strategic thing. We've seen, like, Chris Finch has done that, calling out OKC multiple times. So it is definitely a strategic thing, but I really don't see making too much of a difference.
4: Kind of sticking to that, you know, he brought up the fouls. The big talking point with everybody on the internet with OKC is all the flop, and everybody talks about they're just the league leaders in flops right now. And look, I think it's kind of overblown. Like, these guys are beating teams by 20 plus on a nightly basis. It's not all coming from the free throw line. But from somebody that gets to see these guys on a regular basis, do you think there is a merit to them building up this reputation as being like the floppers of the league?
3: Yeah, and like, to be honest, because OKC guys sell contact. Shai Gilgeous-Alexander knows what he's doing when he gets into the lane. He knows how to draw contact. He knows, you know, what the officials are looking for. It's part of what makes him so effective, but that's part of what makes so many great scorers effective. You could say the same about Luka Doncic, as someone who knows how to sell contact. Even like looking at this series so far, like Austin Reeves, there were so many instances where he's kicking out his leg on a jump shot trying to draw contact. Like, it's just part of the game. I really have no problem with any of these players doing it. I really don't feel like it's led to, like we mentioned, a difference in like the free throw disparity or anything like that. So yeah, I do feel like it definitely is a conversation that's a bit worn out. It's a conversation that, especially some people on social media, just gets really too toxic for me. You know, and like I said, everyone's doing it. It's part of the game during this era of basketball. OKC does it. LA does it. So yeah, it's definitely something that, you know, I don't even really mention too much, like, in my writing, because yeah, it'd be wrong just to single out one person when it's pretty much the whole league doing it, you know?
2: He is Justin Martinez at Justin2Hoops on Twitter. Give him a follow. He covers the Oklahoma City Thunder for the Oklahoman. Justin, enjoy your time in Los Angeles. Get some street tacos while you're out there. And thank you so much for taking the time to join us today, man. We really do appreciate it.
3: I appreciate you guys, man. This is fun. Thanks so much. Thanks, later.
2: There's no stopping the Thunder. It is like, they're just so good. It is like, we could just go ahead and just call this series as it is right now. Even if Luka came back for game three, which he's not, in fact, he's probably not coming back at all this series, as we originally had hoped. Let's put a fork in it. Coming up next though, wait, do you hear that? No, you don't hear it, because the sounds of the week are coming up next, and we've got a good one this week. The return of a Sounds of the Week Hall of Famer, Mr. Skip Bayless, joined First Take this week. You know we're going to get to him. Coming up next with the Sounds of the Week right here on BetMGM Game Day on Westwood One Sports.
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1: 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I am Austin Huff at Austin Huff on Instagram and Twitter. Joined in the seat for Alex Gold, who is out getting sinus surgery this week, is our guy Cordell Woodland at Cordell Woodland on Instagram and Twitter. Give him a follow. We did get a comment. 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Comment on YouTube from Daily Row. LaFlop invented flopping. Reeves basically had relations with SGA and somehow flopped into drawing a flagrant. As that goes back to our discussion last segment with Justin Martinez, who covers the Thunder for the Oklahoman. Talking all about, look, officiating has become the story of that series when really the only story left to be told in that series is the Thunder. They are just dominating from top to bottom. And we were kind of talking about it during the break there. Even if the officiating, you know, let's say the officiating is off balance, it doesn't matter. The Thunder are winning this series one way or the other. They're just too talented. They're too deep. And, you know, Lakers, even if they were at full strength, probably wouldn't have the firepower to go through it. But another team that did get bounced in the NBA playoffs earlier, the Boston Celtics, they got that early exit from the Philadelphia 76ers in round one. And since then, you know, Jaylen Brown has been very active on his Twitch stream. And he continued by talking about his absolute love for Beantown.
2: I got $550K, but first things first, a lot of stuff swirling around the Celtics and the organization. Hate that our president of basketball operations even had to respond to this. Me and Brad have a great relationship. I love Boston. If it was up to me, I could play in Boston for the next 10 years. I'll say it again. I hate that Brad even had to respond to this. Like I said, me and Brad had a great relationship, and I can play in Boston for the next 10 years. I love Boston. So with that being said, moving on, I say this and I stand on this again, and y'all can clip this up. This was my favorite season of my career. Like, I will say it even louder. Like, this is, I stand on it. I triple down, quadruple down, whatever y'all want me to say, chat. You know what I mean? And I'm coming on here to give context and talk about certain things, but I'm really not here to clear up no backlash or to, you know, I'm really here to add context, because a lot of people in the media and or social media don't always kind of select to use their brain.
1: Jaylen Brown may have been broadcasting on his Twitch stream, as you heard the Twitch sound effects during that bite there. But this was really for one specific audience, and that was the Boston Celtics. That was him basically saying, oh, hey, you know, maybe this whole Jason Tatum, Jaylen Brown thing isn't working out. But I'm here to tell you that when my sidekick, Jason Tatum, was out for most of the year, that this, with the first round exit, was my most favorite year of all. That was just purely a message of being like, hey, I'm ready to take this team as my own, so let me do it. That's how what I took away from that.
3: How can you not? I mean, what positives happened this year for the Boston Celtics as a team? You know, yeah, they had a pretty good regular season, but we're talking about the Boston Celtics. It's not just about what you do in a regular season out there for them. We're talking about a team that was, what, the second seed in the East, and I think the betting favorite to come out of the East. For at least people like me, watching the Celtics all year, I thought the Celtics were the best team in the league. It was tough for me to really put a ton of stock into Detroit, because we know in the NBA – it takes some time before you get to the top. You can have a great regular season. You can go get that number one seed. But winning in the postseason and actually going from round to round, it takes time. You got to earn your stripes as a young team. I thought Boston would be able to run through this weak Eastern Conference. They didn't. Jaylen Brown, if he wanted to say individually that this was his favorite season, I could buy that. He had an MVP-esque year. He was the guy from pretty much all season until Tatum came back, and now it's Tatum trying to readjust to what's already happening around him. But it does sound incredibly kind of selfish to me when you hear him say it was his favorite season, considering Jason Tatum is missing pretty much the entire year. He misses game seven in the first round of the playoffs, which you end up losing to a Philadelphia 76ers team that literally nobody believes in. You get sent home by them, and this is your favorite season over the year that you won finals MVP, that you won the NBA finals. I just, it screams to me that this was your favorite season because you were by yourself and you were the guy. And granted, the role players had great years too. It was a really good year for the Celtics during the regular season. But he talks about people not using their brains. I'm just piecing together the context clues and piecing together what all happened this year compared to years past. How can people not think that this is in some way, shape, or form an indictment against Jason Tatum and his want and Jaylen Brown's want to be his teammate anymore? And look, it's natural. These guys want to be the guys. I get it. But it's going to raise eyebrows when you say this is your favorite year and this is arguably one of the more disappointing years in recent memory for the Boston Celtics.
4: Yeah, we may not get a reunion from that Jason Tatum, Jaylen Brown duo in Boston, but we did get a reunion of two of the greats in sports media, Skip Bayless and Stephen A. Smith, reunited for a little bit on First Take. And Skip Bayless, of course, had to go full on Skip Bayless.
5: The eight players above LeBron James on my list are all, what's that?
6: I'm sorry, sorry. Yeah, I said yeah.
5: Okay. The eight above, starting with Jordan, are all cold-blooded basketball killers that I would trust with games for my life. And LeBron James, to me, has proven over many, many years to be the most mentally fragile superstar I have ever closely observed. I mean, the poor man, as gifted as he is, he was born without a clutch gene. So he's lucky to be in the top 10 because he's a liability and always has been at the late game free throw line. You could just look it up. He is, by superstar standards, a poor free throw shooter in his career at 74%, and he's a poorer three-point shooter at 35% for his career. And you want to talk about launching LeBricks? He's launched a lot of LeBricks in his day. And the point is, Stephen A., he's had so many epic fails. I'm going to go through them for you in just a minute and let you try to tell me I'm wrong about them. But these are monumental collapses that his billions of blind witnesses out there scrub from his resume and sweep under their carpets, their magic carpets. I give you Longevity King or Longevity Goat because he is the most durable player in the history of sports. And that's not even close. But he's 4-6 in the NBA Finals. Obviously, Jordan 6-0 with six MVPs.
4: Wow. You know, LeBron James could find the cure for cancer, and Skip would be like, he's not even the greatest to cure cancer.
3: It's wild, man. I mean, he worked so hard to find the holes with LeBron, and there are holes. LeBron's not perfect, but he talks about him being 4-6 in the NBA Finals. He's been a 8 straight. It was 8 straight at one point.
4: Yeah.
3: He talks about the lack of clutch gene. He's made clutch shots. He came back from 3-1 against the Warriors. I don't know, man. There are plenty of positives that you can take from LeBron's career, and if you work as hard as Skip, you can find the negatives, no doubt.
4: Look, Skip Bayless and LeBron James, two guys who have not missed a beat in getting old in their old age. Coming up next, we're going to get into some NFL talk. There's a lot of quarterback news, especially coming out of Houston, Texas, with CJ Stroud. We're going to talk about that coming up next right here on BetMGM Game Day.
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0: C.J. Stroud has been chasing his rookie success for the last 2 years. He's not been the same player. We've not seen the development from him. There's a reason for that, and it has to be addressed. 7 turnovers in the 2 playoff games. So your most important games of the year, you just can't overcome that kind of quarterback play.
1: First down at the New England 49. Play action. Stroud is picked again by Carlton Davis.
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3: If you know a Texans fan, they are probably curled up in the fetal position in the corner of whatever room they are in right now after hearing Troy Aikman and Joe Buck there on the call. That sound comes courtesy of ESPN. C.J. Stroud didn't win over a lot of fans and fanfare, especially in the divisional round of the playoffs this year. We would all agree that his play was essentially carried by what is, a generational defense that they've got in Houston. And yet, for some reason, the Texans owner, Cal McNair, has affirmed that the franchise is, quote, fully committed to C.J. Stroud. They exercised his $25.9 million fifth-year option for 2027, following the year that he had. And, contract extension talks remain behind the scenes. But look, I'm okay with them picking up the option and getting one more year out of C.J. Stroud, because I don't know if you fully know what he is yet. If he is more of like what we saw from his rookie year, where he just set the world on fire, or if he is more of what we saw last year, which was not that. Cordell, I got to ask you, like, where do you come out on the C.J. Stroud experiment? He posted to online earlier this week some photos of him working out, and looks like a whole new guy, right? Like, there's nothing that we eat up in the media than photos of players working out in the off season, because we're like, man, we should expect a big year out of C.J. Stroud next year because he's wearing a ball cap backwards in the weight room doing curls. Where do you come out? Do you think C.J. Stroud is more of the player that we saw his rookie year, or if he's more of what we saw in the divisional round of the playoffs?
4: You know, it's weird because I've always been up and down with C.J. I go back to his college years, and I never could really put my finger on how good is C.J. Stroud. And I think that last year, especially that playoff run for him, I think bought him more stock, at least with me, to what his ceiling really looked like. And then he comes in his rookie year and he's lighting the world on fire, you know? So I don't think necessarily that CJ is the rookie year CJ that we saw. I also don't think he's as bad as we've seen him look as recent as this year. I think there are a lot of factors that go into this. I think his receivers' inability to consistently stay healthy has obviously hampered him a lot. I think his inconsistent offensive line, that combined with the Texans front office kind of punting on the offensive line position for the last couple of years. I mean, they traded Laremy Tunsil, what, a year ago? Like, that. How often do you see teams trade their best offensive lineman, and in this case, their left tackle, who's protecting the blind side of their franchise quarterback? How often do we see these guys get traded in the offseason? Very rarely does that happen. Naturally, you're going to take a dip from that. So I recognize those things. I also think maybe they pulled the trigger on firing Bobby Slowik probably a little too soon. He was the OC that was there during his rookie year. Second year wasn't as explosive. They move on from him. This past year, that Texans offense was unrecognizable in more ways than one. It went beyond just CJ. But what I will lay at CJ's feet is, dude, they just needed you to be serviceable in the playoffs. Just serviceable. He couldn't even do that. He couldn't even hit the layups. He's taking bad sacks. He's throwing bad picks. All he really had to do was protect the ball a lot of times with that defense, and then got one of the best kickers in football in Kiami Fairbairn. So, and they actually had a solid run game this year too. I just think CJ took a massive step back. I think his issues are more mental than physical. I think he can still play the position. And if you're the Texans, you pretty much have no choice but to commit to CJ. What are your options? I mean, it's not easy to go back out here and just find another one. I think the Texans are kind of in the same spot that the Jaguars were in with Trevor Lawrence a couple of years ago. And credit to Trevor Lawrence, he really woke up this year, and mainly in the second half of the season. He turned it on in a big way. But before that, it was like, this dude's a waste of money. I'm not ready to say he's going to be the Tua waste of money, but I think the best case for CJ is to kind of revamp himself and kind of go along that Trevor Lawrence route. And look, they went and got a head coach who's an offensive mind, and that clearly boosted Trevor Lawrence in that offense. I'm not suggesting at all that the Texans go get a new head coach, but I do think they need to make a reinvestment in their offensive side of the ball around CJ to help him out.
3: Yeah, no, I think you brought up some great points there. And yes, the Trevor Lawrence resurgence, I credit solely to Liam Cohen and what he did there in Jacksonville. Because, yeah, Trevor Lawrence looked like really what we expected to get Trevor Lawrence from his rookie year, what we expected Trevor Lawrence to be out of college. It almost felt like this was like a whole new career start for him. Now, I agree with you. I think you need some sort of quarterback whisperer to get any last hope out of C.J. Stroud, but would have to do it this year because, obviously, it's the last year of his deal, the fifth year on his option, and he left a really bad taste in your mouth with the four interceptions that he threw in the divisional round. The final score was 28-16 against the Patriots in that game. But that final score did not – like, that was a winnable game for the Texans if you could have done anything offensively. But C.J. Stroud goes out and completes 42% of his passes, and the rest is history. And C.J. Stroud very well may be history from the Texans after this year if he can't turn it around and in a big way, because –

0: But he was bad, and he was a hindrance. He was the reason that they did not advance to the AFC Championship in January, which I would, I mean, for I feel like everyone except for maybe Cal McNair, who, you know, is, quote, fully committed to C.J. Stroud, should scare you going into this next season. So I don't know, man. Like, I just feel like in that, I mean, obviously all eyes are on that divisional round of playoffs. Like, so much attention goes into those individual games, but it's not like he did anything during the regular season. And the biggest C.J. Stroud, like, defenders will tell you, well, the offensive line was terrible, it's putrid. And they're not wrong. Two things can be true. That offensive line could be really bad, and see, and the Texans need help offensively, but also C.J. Stroud wasn't great. So I just, I do not envy the place that the Texans are in with arguably the same position. It feels a lot very similar, Cordell, to our conversation earlier about the Pittsburgh Steelers, where they're at with the quarterback position. And it's like, you just, we're going to have to see what we get out of this next year. And then this time next year, there's a very good chance that both the Steelers and the Texans will be starting over at the most important position in the sport.
1: And look, I do think, you know, like I mentioned, the offensive line is definitely a part of CJ's regression over the last couple of years. But also, where's CJ's mobility? Like, what happened to the mobility that we right. saw CJ have his rookie year, his time in college at Ohio State? Like, where did that go? All of a sudden, he's a guy that plays with little to no confidence. Case in point, 4 interceptions in the divisional round. Some of those picks were just god-awful picks, too, that if he just looks to extend the play, maybe something else, he gets a different outcome. But again, we're in this landscape of the NFL where teams are just refusing to go back to playing quarterback Russian roulette. And if you have anything decent at the position, they're willing to cough up the dough. We saw Miami drastically overpay Tua. We saw the Jaguars give a boat ton of money to Trevor Lawrence, who, like I said, bounced back this year. But up until that point, we're all scratching our heads like, what has Trevor Lawrence done to get this type of deal? So I do think it's a tough position to be in, because to make the decision to start over at quarterback is not something that you should be taking lightly. And, you know, with them picking up the fifth-year option, they have essentially a year to 2 more years for CJ to kind of wake up and snap out of this before they have to make some real long-term investment. But if you're CJ, you have to show something this year. This has to be the redemption year for you. That defense is good enough to win the Super Bowl, to at least get to the Super Bowl. CJ Stroud being the main reason why they weren't able to make it out of that game, it has to be something that I think lives with him all offseason. And I'd like to imagine that CJ is going to bounce back. I think he has the talent. I think he has enough around him on, and I'm looking at the team in its totality. Again, I do think they need to reinvest a little more in that offense and really just get healthier. That would help. But CJ, he's got to raise the floor of his play if the Texans are going to be taken serious by anybody in a toss-up division that is the AFC South.
0: To another AFC South opponent, the Indianapolis Colts, Adam Schefter reports that they plan to keep Anthony Richardson into August to reassess his trade market. I hear you laughing, Cordell. In case of any quarterback injuries elsewhere, Indianapolis will now keep Richardson essentially as a quarterback trade chip instead of moving him immediately. And Shane Steichen did say he's, quote, back in the fold at camp. He's throwing, which should be a warning to anyone standing just outside of the field. But no, Anthony Richardson, just a failed first round experiment in Indianapolis, and he wants out now. He wants a fresh start somewhere else because he knows he's not going to, you know, see any playing time there in Indy.

0: It is interesting that they're holding on to him, thinking that his trade value will go up. I guess the sooner that they get to the season, but I just don't see any team buying in. Even if Aaron Rodgers doesn't go to Pittsburgh, I don't see like a quarterback hungry team like Pittsburgh taking a shot on Anthony Richardson. I'm pretty sure we all know what we get with Anthony Richardson, right?
1: I would imagine so. I mean, I'm not going to sit here and act like the Colts have had the best offense in the league and he's been the guy holding them back. But I do think Daniel Jones exploited Anthony Richardson a little bit this year with just the ability to lean on Jonathan Taylor in the run game, at least at the first half of the year when the Colts were rolling and before Daniel Jones got hurt. I mean, they let JT really look like an MVP type of running back for the first half of the season. You've got Alec Pierce, who's been the yards per catch king in the NFL the last couple of years. He's blossoming, making himself a ton of money. You got Michael Pittman, who's still filling in the gaps. They got a rookie tight end who's balling. You know, Anthony Richardson couldn't do the bare minimum. He looked unprepared. He looked like the moment is too big for him. And when you see a quarterback tap out of the game, I mean, I can't defend that. I cover Lamar Jackson here in Baltimore. I'm not even going to
0: put him right
1: on that scale. But I'm thinking, just even if you want to talk about the physical quarterbacks that we've seen, Cam Newton. Imagine Cam tapping out to come out of a game after he just had a couple of runs in a drive. And Cam was notorious for running the football and running through defenders. I just can't take Anthony Richardson serious. What choice do the Colts have but to hold on to him right now and hope that there is a team desperate enough come training camp or come preseason that needs anybody at the quarterback position? Maybe they will give the Colts a call and give Richardson a shot. It's worth a try, but they have nothing else that they can do with him right now. They have no choice but to hold on to him.
0: Yeah, this has all the feelings of like someone walking like a used old mattress out to, you know, the front of their house and putting it on the street corner. Yeah, right. And then when nobody comes and picks it up, they're like, well, I guess I'll just put it back inside then, you know, because I don't want that mattress on my front lawn anymore. Like, that's essentially what it has become for Anthony Richardson. Shane Steichen, though, I think you made a great point with, like, okay, if he could do that with Daniel Jones, but he couldn't do it with Anthony Richardson, that just goes to show you what Anthony Richardson is. Shane Steichen, to me, is one of those quarterback whisperers that is one of those coaches that I think someone like the Houston Texans need, with a guy like C.J. Stroud, to see if you can get any more juice out of him. He's Cordell Woodland at Cordell Woodland on Instagram and Twitter. Give him a follow. I'm Austin Huff at Austin Huff. A reminder, you can call into the show 310-840-4910 if you want to call or text. Coming up next, though, the NBA lottery takes place tomorrow. And we've got a fun little experiment that we've got with the teams that deserve the number one pick overall. I'll tell you what we mean coming up next here on BetMGM Game Day on Westwood One Sports.
2: 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The Astros have one of the worst records in baseball. And now superstar Carlos Correa is out for the year. After 12 straight postseason appearances with 4 pennants and 2 World Series titles, is Houston's dominance finally over? Westwood One Sports.
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0: 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My name is Austin Huff. You can hit me up on Twitter and Instagram at Austin Huff. Joined in for our guy Alex Gold, who is out with sinus surgery this week. Hope he has a speedy recovery. But Cordell Woodland has been filling his seat just nicely at Cordell Woodland on Instagram and Twitter. And the NBA draft lottery is tomorrow. And each and every year, Bill Simmons ranks the teams in the lottery and their karma when it comes to who should get the top pick. Obviously, this year, Washington, Indiana, and Brooklyn all lead the way with 14% lottery odds. And then very next tier is Utah and Sacramento at 11.5%, followed by Memphis at 9%. So those are the teams at the top of the draft lottery. But Bill Simmons likes to do a fun exercise of like what teams he believes should have the number one pick just based off of karma. And his rankings this year include the number one overall pick going to the Pacers just due to the Tyrese Halliburton injury that they had to endure. Obviously, they were so close to winning an NBA Finals last year. And then Tyrese Halliburton just, you know, just it goes down with injury and is out for this entire year. And the Pacers were a shell of themselves throughout it. He then has the Wizards at number two, the Bulls at number three, the Hawks at four, and the Jazz at five. Cordell, when it comes to your NBA draft lottery based solely on karma, would you change anything about what Bill Simmons has here?
1: I mean, overall, it's tough to really argue it. The Pacers, like you said, getting so close last year, making it all the way to game seven, pushing that Thunder team to the brink. And then Halliburton just getting hurt. And it just seems like it's just been one thing after another with him. He's got the shingles and everything. Like he's really going through it. So I can lean with that. Now, I am here in Baltimore. I am from D.C., not a Wizards fan, though. I got out of that business long, long, long ago, thankfully. but, and this is going to shock some of the people out here that know me, but honestly, I could make a case for the Wizards being the team that probably deserves the number one pick the most. A lot of Wizards fans feel like they got hosed last year and with the draft lottery and they should have Cooper Flagg in D.C. That's how they feel like. But they feel like the NBA has basically rigged the lottery for years to spite the Wizards. And the Wizards, no matter how bad they've been consistently, no matter how high their odds are, something happens to where a team or two always ends up jumping them in the lottery. So yeah, if not the Pacers, I probably could probably make the best case for the Wizards as the team that I guess is the most deserving.
0: I like the Pacers at one. I like the fact that, I really enjoyed watching their run last year and seeing kind of a new beast in the East arise, or at least that's what it seemed like. And then Halliburton goes down and they were just completely obliterated off the map this season. But, and that is, Indiana is such a great basketball state. And I always like when the Pacers, even back to the Paul George years, the Jermaine O'Neal years, the Reggie Miller years. Like I like when Indiana is good. And maybe that's just the Midwestern guy in me at heart, but I'm going to show a lot of homerism here. If I was the NBA, if I was Adam Silver, and I was ever thinking about throwing in a frozen envelope, if ever rigging the system, I would rig it to the point where we could hear more of the Alan Parsons Project heard in the playoffs. I would give it to the Chicago Bulls because that is a franchise that has been so poorly run for 20 years, aside from a nice little spring budding of a rose in the now number one retired Derrick Rose for the Bulls. That franchise has done nothing, and it's been so poorly run. The very least you could do is throw them a cookie and throw them a bone and give them that number one pick. I would love, because Chicago to me is one of those franchises that are like the Knicks, that are like Notre Dame in college football, that are like, I'll even say the Yankees in baseball. The sport is better when they are good. It is. Like, and that is just how I feel. I feel that about the Chicago Bulls. Like, I just think that if you could find a way to resurge the fan base in Chicago, that would ignite a lot of things. Obviously, the rivalries that Chicago has with Milwaukee and with Indiana and with all of the other teams that just surround it, it would just make basketball better as a whole. Now, look, the Bulls are not winning it. They have a 4.5% chance to win the number one overall pick in the draft lottery, and nothing good has ever gone the Bulls' way since the Last Dance in 1998, right? Just ask Derrick Rose's knee. I just wish that the Chicago Bulls, like, if there was some way to rig the system, Adam Silver, that you could rig it towards Chicago, because I think it would be better for basketball.
1: Yeah, it could be. Reviving the Bulls. I'm not necessarily like Chicago, and Chicago's had their chances, and it just seems like players go there and don't blossom. And then you get a guy like Kobe White who finally blossoms.
0: Yes. And Ayo. Yeah. So, Ayo Desumo too. Like, it's like a homegrown kid from Chicago. Like, he comes into the
1: Laurie Markkanen.
0: Like, okay, this guy could be great. And then sure enough, he's not great until he goes to the Timberwolves. And you're like, oh,
1: it's crazy. So they've had their chances. But that's the thing, and I bring up the Wizards too. They've had these chances with some of these top picks, and it doesn't end up going very far. Now, Wizards fans will say, you know, they had a great heyday with John Wall and Bradley Beal and those guys. To a degree, I can buy that. But now that I'm thinking a little more, I wouldn't hate, if we're talking about, like, deserving, I think about teams that don't have a winning roster but still competed, still fought, still maximized what they had. How about the Hawks? How about the Hawks?
0: Yeah.
1: Who were a team that really should have just been left to die after they move on from Trae Young and those guys. And that young core just really kind of gelled together and became a little bit of a problem on the back end of the season into the play-in and into the playoffs. But that Hawks team intrigues me to a degree. Now, if would they be able to kind of build on what they did this year if they were to get, and look, honestly, if you're picking in the top 4 to 5 in this draft, you should be able to get something really, really good. I think this draft is really good at the top. So if you get one of those guys in there to go in Atlanta, I don't know, man. I think that could be a case where you're similar to like what you're seeing with the Spurs, not saying they'll be as good as the Spurs, but similar to how you see Dylan Harper, who was one of the best players in college basketball, coming out, and then he comes in and immediately he's a key contributor on a legit playoff team. That could be the case in Atlanta.
0: You mentioned John Wall and how, you know, the Wizards really haven't been anything since, you know, he was in town, and he is actually going to be the onstage representative for the Wizards tomorrow at the draft lottery. And I don't know about you, Cordell, but I love looking at this list, because you ever sit around at the bar with your buddies and you just play a game of like, hey, remember that guy?
1: Yeah.
0: That's essentially what this list is of the onstage representatives, most of which of these players are either just representing as team legends, or some are actually working in the front office. But you got guys on this list like Nick Collison representing the Oklahoma City Thunder. He's a special assistant to the general manager. Yeah, right? You know, obviously Alonzo Mourning with the Miami Heat. But here's one. Tayshaun Prince. He's representing the Grizzlies. He is apparently, which I did not know this, the vice president. of player affairs for the Grizzlies, Tayshaun Prince. Now, it's like I feel like Obi-Wan Kenobi. Now, there's a name I haven't heard in a long time. Tony Kukoc for the Chicago Bulls. Vince Carter will be representing – I mean, he could be representing literally all of these teams with the number of teams he played for. But he is representing the Brooklyn Nets as a legend and Hall of Famer. And Rolando Blackman for the Mavericks. It's just – it really is, like, so much fun. Oh, TJ McConnell for the Pacers. Like, it's just – I don't know. I love just, like, the randomness of of guys on here. Like Scott Perry, the general manager for the Kings. So yeah, some of them are kind of boring. The Bucks have Mallory Edens, just the owner. You know, it's like, come on, give me like a deep Milwaukee Bucks player pool. Even if he wasn't good, I don't care. You know, like, just give me someone. Give me a Roy Hibbert in Indiana, right? Yes. Like, give me someone like just like way back in the day of. That just, you know, like a...
1: what's Danny Granger up to these days?
0: What is Danny Granger up to these days, right? You know, like, that's what I want. I could just sit there and I know just about every guy listening right now could do the same, but you could just sit in a bar for hours and just name dudes.
1: Yeah. No, definitely some good pulls. The Nick Collison one, I mean, he's a big part of that history out there.
0: Yes. So,
1: you know. Good to see Nick Collison back. Tony Kukoc in Chicago. I mean, that's a pretty cool one right there. The Tayshaun Prince of it all, like you, I didn't even know Tayshaun was a part of the Grizzlies front office. So that's kind of news to me right there. But yeah, it is always that's kind of one of the joys of the lottery is seeing who's representing who. And some of these guys, I mean, we've seen in Cleveland where they had the owner's son is kind of like their lucky charm a little bit, and they get the first round pick. Some of these people are definitely, you know, superstitious when it comes to who you're selecting to go up there and represent the teams.
0: Yeah, the with Tayshaun Prince representing the Grizzlies, the Pacers should reel out Reggie Miller, and as soon as he's about to make a pick, Tayshaun Prince just runs up from behind him and blocks him. Reminiscent of that 2004 Eastern Conference Final. There are six teams that have never had the number one. Yeah, right. I know. God love him. If he would have, that series may have gone a different way. The six teams have never had the number one pick. The Denver Nuggets, the Indiana Pacers, Memphis Grizzlies, Miami Heat, Oklahoma City Thunder, Utah Jazz. Goodness, what if the Oklahoma City Thunder somehow got the number one overall pick just with the amount of picks that they've had over the last few years. Yeah, there would be riots in the street. That's for sure. Just absolutely incredible. So, hey, when we come back, let's talk a little baseball, something we haven't done in a bit. Actually, this whole show, it's been all basketball and football. Let's talk some stick and ball. Coming up next, right here on BetMGM Game Day on Westwood One Sports.
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0: Rangers down to their final out. Eight in the air, right center field. Pedro Armstrong into the gap, underneath it, makes the catch. Cubs win. Second 10-game winning streak of the season for the 2026 Chicago Cubs.
1: 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BetMGM Game Day continues

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1: There is no one hotter in baseball than the Chicago Cubs. That sound comes credit Marquee Sports Network. Before we get into some baseball talk, let me tell you that BetMGM players will receive an MLB odds boost token and an MLB parlay boost token this weekend. To use the token, add MLB bets to your bet slip and activate the respective token. If you win your wager that was made with either token, you will receive extra winnings in unrestricted bonus dollars. There is the Cubs just remain hot. They have had back-to-back 10-game winning streaks. They have taken over sole command of the NL Central, which is, you could argue, the most competitive division in baseball, because nipping at their heels is the St. Louis Cardinals, who will just not go away in what was supposed to be a rebuilding year where they were supposed to finish last. They've got a young team that doesn't realize that they're supposed to be bad this year, and they are just firing on all cylinders. And right behind them, of course, the Milwaukee Brewers with Jacob Mizrowski and the lightning that he has been thrown to, which we'll get to in just a second. But my goodness, Chicago Cubs. Hey, Chicago, what do you say? The Cubs are going to win just about every single day they take the field. They, and that is despite even the injuries that they've had. Obviously, earlier this year, Cade Horton goes down and he's out for the year, needing elbow surgery. But we just find out this week that Matthew Boyd, underwent successful surgery on his left meniscus from playing with his kid, which, look, I love baseball for many reasons, one of which being the ridiculous injuries that you get during the season. I remember Jeff Kent had to miss like a month of play because he jumped off of his truck wrong. One guy tripped over a sprinkler head. Some of the injuries in baseball are just phenomenal. But imagine being a dad, playing with your kids, and you tear your meniscus and you have to miss what is seemingly, Cubs manager Craig Counsell said, it's minor meniscus surgery. He's going to miss about a month or 6 weeks, but probably closer to 6 weeks for him to ramp back up. That's a big loss to a Cubs team that has already had big losses, but they just continue to win despite that. I mean, is there anything more impressive in baseball right now than the Chicago Cubs?
2: I mean, it's tough to find it. It's tough to find it these days. I mean, offensively, they've been a juggernaut, a complete juggernaut. Number one in baseball and OBP right now, first in runs scored as well. And they're hitting for average, top five team in baseball in batting average right now as well. They're just hitting the ball all over the field. And I think it starts at the top of that lineup with Nico Hoerner, man. It just feels like every time he comes up to the plate, especially in a big spot, he's going to come through for them. And right now, they have been able to really rely on simply outscoring their opponents. The pitching hasn't been necessarily great, starting pitching, that is, outside of Shota Imanaga, who has just been lights out, especially at home. He's been lights out. So, we'll see how this goes. We're getting into that time period where the weather starts to warm up and the ball really starts flying. And we know in Wrigley, that ballpark is, you know, impacted by the weather more than any other ballpark in the league.
1: Yeah.
2: As long as they can keep hitting, I think they'll be fine. You brought up the division. Like you said, this was supposed to be a down year for the Cardinals. And so far, they have been one of the pleasant surprises. I don't know if they'll be able to stay as hot. Now, the Brewers, I do put stock into teams like the Brewers. Same thing. I put Pittsburgh in that St. Louis boat. I like their starting pitching, but their offense is inconsistent. And the Reds they're just bottoming out. Just at one point, they were one of the hotter offenses in baseball. Now, they've just forgotten how to win. So it does kind of feel like as time goes on, the Cubs will be able to get a stronger hold on this Central Division.
1: Yeah, the Reds, losers of eight straight. They've won one out of their last 10 games. And I do think, you make a great point about teams kind of coming back down to earth. Because, look, it is the 9th of May right now. We still have you know, I think last week we were at like, what, 20% of the season done. So like, we've still got plenty of baseball left to play. And I think a good tell as to how you can determine what teams will kind of come back down to earth or what teams are playing, ahead of their skis is the run differential. Mm-hmm. Currently, the Cubs have the best record in the sport, but they have the third best run differential in the National League behind both the Braves and the Dodgers, who are actually duking it out this weekend out in Dodger Stadium. The Dodgers lead with plus 79. The Braves are at plus 77 and the Cubs are at plus 56. So a big drop off there. And then

0: On the Louisville Cardinals Sports Network from Learfield, this is Louisville Cardinals Baseball.
1: Swing and a miss, strike three. The throw to first, double play. The inning is over. And he blisters one to center field. Grass, track, wall. The Cards win. The Cards win. And on to Omaha for the Cardinals.
0: 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Now, here's the voice of Louisville Cardinals baseball, Sean Moth.
2: In the opening game in Miami, the Cardinals surrendered a 9-run fifth inning and lost 13-8 to the Hurricanes for a sixth consecutive loss. Then last night, the Cardinals battled their way to a lead with a 2-run single by Byram Hott in the eighth inning to make it 7-6. But Miami was able to collect that heartbreaking run in the bottom of the ninth, and things looked bleak. The teams battled through a scoreless 10th, and then Louisville hung a 9 spot of their own in the 11th inning for a 16-9 win over Miami, capped by Tage Davis's 32nd home run of the season and second of the ballgame, establishing a new ACC single-season record and a Louisville record for RBI in a single season. Now, in a sweltering day in Coral Gables, it's the rubber game between the Canes and the Cards. Hello again, everybody. Sean Moth here with you. It's a steamy one, folks. Be glad you're where you're at, because I'm sure it's cooler than it is here. We'll get into the weather and that, but let's talk about some history. We'll hear from head coach Dan McDonald last night and the man himself, Tage Davis, talking about a record-setting night and a huge road win in extra innings. We're so glad you've joined us. My name is Sean Moth. Leo Toby's at the controls. This is Louisville Baseball from Learfield.
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2: Head coach Dan McDonald finishing up in the left field with his team, now making his way to the headset. Coach, I joked with the squad, I don't like sharing things that happen on the bus, but you said yesterday that we're going to score as many runs in an inning as a team will score in a game. I just didn't think it would be the 11th inning tonight, but congratulations on a great character win for this squad.
5: Yeah, it was. We get the big two-out hit in the eighth. And we take a lead by one, and then, of course, they tied in the ninth with two outs. And as deflating as it is, like I told the team in the outfield, if there's anything, this team's been through a lot. So you become tougher, you become more resilient, you learn, and you grow. And, you know, as I wrote on the lineup card, man, we were born for the storm. So, as Dr. Elko said, Jalen Hurts would always say, man, he was born for the storm. And that's kind of the motto that we've been using. And we need to take advantage of all the struggles, all the adversity, all the challenges we've had this year. Use it to our advantage. Show your toughness. Be comfortable in these situations. And my message before the game, enjoy this. Like, this is a game. Like, this is a game. Life's only going to get harder. Pro ball is only going to get harder. If you make it to the big leagues, it's only going to be harder. Like, this should be the most enjoyable freedom time that you have in your life. And obviously we just haven't had enough guys playing at that free, loose, consistent, successful level.
2: Obviously a lot of great performances. Crane, Hott, I mean, Elam had a good night. Nugent with a good night. Zion with a big hit. England with a phenomenal performance. Even Shannon wriggled out of some jams. But those three plays defensively by Tage Davis, I think back in the sixth or seventh inning, and then his performance at the plate. He is the new ACC single-season record holder for home runs with 32. He sets a new Louisville single-season RBI mark with 89. And even when it looks like he's struggling, there's the persistence of just an unbelievable talent there. And I know you feel like I do. I never get tired of watching that kid play baseball.
5: No, and that's, you know, I gave Zion credit. That double was huge. Mm. I gave Hot credit. That two-out RBI in the eighth was huge. But I said, guys, this 27 has hung in our dugout way too long.
2: Yeah.
5: And this guy deserves this shirt because he's been our best player. And let's not take it for granted how special he's been. And so everybody else, man, jump on board. Enjoy the ride, man. Elevate your game. Be a part of something special. We got a player doing something special, and everyone's a part of it. So, you know, if anything, that should make you want to show up, compete even more, give even more of an effort, and leave nothing, man. Just no regrets. And so we'll see. Yeah, we don't want to get ahead of ourselves. But yeah, I said it. Two out of every three games are won when one team scores more runs in one inning than the other team scores in the entire game. Now, they scored more in one inning than our entire score last night.
2: Yeah.
5: I guess we tied because, you know, in the outfield they're asking me, hey, coach, we scored 9 in one inning. They ended with 9. What does that mean for tomorrow? I said, honestly, I don't know. That means we're in another dogfight, or that means we're going to have to put up a big crooked number.
2: Yes, sir. Well, coach, congratulations. Big extra inning win on the road to snap a streak. Enjoy this one. We'll talk to you tomorrow.
5: Yeah, we will. Thanks, Sean.
2: Dan McDonald, head coach of the Cards, speaking to the 16-9 victory thanks to 9 runs in the 11th inning. After 2 in the 8th, was able to put the Cards on top. They gave up a run in the 9th, gave up 2 in the 11th, but those mere details in this ballgame in the 16-9 victory. Tage Davis puts the headset on. We've talked to Tage multiple times, as you might expect. J.D. Drew hit 31 home runs. Brock Wilkin hit 31 home runs. That was the ACC record. With his 3-run shot in the 4th, he tied that mark. And then in the 11th inning, another Oppo Jack put him in elite company by himself with 32 home runs. It also set the new single-season RBI record at Louisville. Tage, can you put those into perspective for me? Because I know that you were humbled by setting the new record in home runs at Louisville. Now you've added 2 more marks with, ironically, your 50th home run of the career here tonight. But what does this mean to you?
6: Yeah, thank you very much. I just talked to Steven, you know, I was about to put the headset on and, you know, I asked him, I didn't mean to be, you know, annoying with it, but I didn't know what I did, honestly. I asked Steven, I go, what are you, congratulating me for? And, I guess it was that, and I can't even put it into words right now. It feels pretty damn good, so thank you very much.
2: Absolutely. Now, as much as I like to talk about the bat, I love to talk about your glove, and I want you to take me through that inning in the 7th where you were able to make some plays behind Brandon Shannon, in which was a crazy inning, but you made a throw with him cutting across to the plate on a fielder's choice. You made a throw to third on bunt defense that I know Dan McDonald had to absolutely love. And you made another stab to save an error at first base. All 3 of those outs in the inning you had a direct impact on. How important is it to you to play that high-level defense?
6: Yeah. You know, I Coach Mack and I, we take a lot of pride in our defense. You know, you definitely can never take your at-bats, you know, out to the field. They got a fielder's choice or a strikeout before that inning. So, you know, it's big. Coach Mack really taught me how to flush, you know, just – bat at bats and don't bring them out to the field. We just take a lot of pride in our defense. And, you know, that inning was a lot of fun because, you know, we're out there for, you know, hours on end doing the same plays during practice. And, you know, I felt pretty good, yeah.
2: Absolutely. Well, big day tomorrow, rubber game. Congratulations on all the records and accolades. Enjoy it tonight. And we'll get in that dogfight tomorrow, Tage. Appreciate your time as always.
6: That's it. Thank you very much. Have a great night.
2: Tage Davis, our guest, speaking to his historic performance. Again, he goes 2 for 6, 5 RBI, 32 home runs on the season, and that mark of 89 RBI alone in first place. And I probably should have passed along the congratulations from Richie Hawks publicly, but we'll be sure to do it on the bus. It was a huge win for the Cardinals, and that's going to put a bow on it here. 16-9 the final. This is Louisville Baseball from Learfield.
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2: And we are underway with fireworks a tad early as Zion Rose powders the first pitch of the game, 101 miles per hour, inside the bag at third for a double. And he has been on base in 30 consecutive games. So Zion with a double in his last at bat, with the bases loaded to make the Cardinals the leader in extra innings, wires one here. And again, that century mark hit once again by Rose in the leadoff spot. So your lineups are presented by PNC, brilliantly boring since 1865. What do we have Griffin Crane doing here? He will square. He'll lay down a bunt. It's to the pitcher A.J. Siskar, who fires down the right field line. Here comes the run. Crane heads to second. It's 1-0 Cardinals. So we'll go a sacrifice for Griffin Crane. He'll reach on a fielder's choice, and everybody advances on an error. He's at second. And that a throwing error on the pitcher, A.J. Siskar. And maybe we just won't give you the lineups until things slow down. Here's the man, Tig Davis. 1-0 Cardinals, runner at second base, and we're two pitches into the game. Tig with an ACC record, 32 home runs, a Louisville record as well, and 89 RBI. First pitch, and it's right on it. Straight back, 0-1. Zion Rose, Griffin Crane, Tig Davis, bat 1-2-3, and left, right, and first. The DH is Jimmy Nugent hitting cleanup, followed by third baseman Byram Hott. Lucas Moore in center hits sixth. 7-8-9 are Kate Elam, the second baseman, George Baker, the catcher, and Zach Davis, the shortstop. The 0-1 is outside. 1-1 the count. What do you need to know about A.J. Siskar? He is going to throw strikes. He has walked seven batters in 65 and two-thirds innings this year. We saw him last year as a talented freshman, and we'll get into more of that lineup here. The 1-1 delivery to Tague Davis. Outside, 2-1. Again, 7 walks in 65 and two-thirds innings for A.J. Siskar. He did walk one in his last start and actually has all seven of those walks in his last 7 starts. The 2-1 in the air, foul, out of play, left side. That's up toward the light tower and out of play onto the street. 2-2 the count. So Michael Torres getting the start in center with Derek Williams in right and Max Galvin in left. Gabriel Milano, the third baseman's next to Vance Shea in at short. Jake Ogden getting the start at second base and Brylan West injured. Alex Sosa playing his first game as a collegian at first base. Runner at second, a run home. The 2-2 to Tague Davis. Swing and a miss, strike 3. A heater at 93. And down goes Davis on strikes. There's one away. So Nugent will be the batter. Again, the Cards lineup: Rose, Crane, Davis, Nugent, Hod, Moore, Elams, Baker, and Davis. A double by Rose, a sack bunt by Crane, the error on Siskar with the throw to first. Rose scores, Crane goes to second, and Nugent, who homered in back-to-back fashion with Tague Davis yesterday, lifts this one into shallow right field. The backing second baseman Ogden is there, and he'll make the play. So the off-speed pitch sawing off Nugent. And there's two down for Byram Hott. So the promise and excitement of a huge inning quickly quelled. But still a lead in the first as Byram has a chance to bring home a second run with a base hit. Two out, runner at second base. Siskar kicks and fires. A called strike, 0-1. So A.J. Siskar, freshman All-American, collegiate national team with Rose, Moore, and Davis. Sophomore from Weston, Florida, was ACC Pitcher of the Week last week, the first week of May. 21 appearances, 10 starts, swinging strike, 0-2. 6-2 with a 4.46 last year. He's 4-3 with a 3.84 in 11 starts. 65 and two-thirds innings, 35 runs, 28 earned, 69 hits, 7 walks, 64 Ks. A .264 opponent's batting average. He has surrendered 15 doubles and 8 home runs. He misses with a ball to Hot, 1-2. 8 hit batters, no wild pitches. Runner at second base, Crane, not being guarded there. The 1-2, fouled straight back. Byram had that huge two-run single with two out in the eighth inning to put the Cards on top ever so briefly last night, and was part of that Village-esque 11th inning where everybody got involved. I believe Byram walked twice in the frame, including the opening free pass. 1-0 Cards just underway. Runner at second, the 1-2 pitch, called strike 3. So Byram watches the fastball away at 92 and goes down looking. A pair of strikeouts for Siskar, but a ringing double for Rose, and the Cards take advantage of an error to put a run on the board. Miami coming up in the bottom of the first inning. This is Louisville Baseball from Learfield.
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up 1-0. The bad news is the team that scored first is 0-2 so far in this series. But you never know when things can change. And I'm looking at things. They're going to go infield single for Griffin Crane. So we'll erase that sack bunt. They're going to say that he would have beat that throw. So single. He doesn't get an RBI on it. But it does add a hit to Griffin's total on the season. So a quick housekeeping change there. Ogden Galvin Williams bat 1-2-3 with Sosa Alvarez and the DH Dylan Dubovic in the sixth spot. Milano, Sheehan, and Torres bat 7-8-9 for the Hurricanes. Ogden Galvin Williams, Sosa Alvarez, Dubovic, Milano, Sheehan, Torres, the nine for the Canes. Morrison center, Rosen left, Crane in right. It's hot. Zach Davis, Kate Elam, Tate Davis around the infield. George Baker catching and on the hill for the second time this week. Number 15, Colton Hartman, the 6'3 junior lefty from Lebanon, Ohio, taking the mound for the 10th start. It's his 13th appearance. 3-2 with a 5.87 ERA. He also has a save in 38 and a third innings. Has struck out 52. He curls in a strike. 0-1 the count. So a cut fastball out of the gates from Hartman. Now a chopper to third. Backing on it is hot. He waits on the hop. Fires across. One away. A good day to keep the ball on the ground. And honestly, for Colton Hartman to do one of two things, one, get ahead, and two, only make two pitches to a batter, is just an outstanding start for him. Hartman, when he's on, is as good as the Cardinals have. 30 runs, 25 earned, 48 hits, 30 walks, and 38 and a third innings. 9 doubles, 6 home runs, a .306 opponent's batting average. 1 wild pitch, 4 hit batters. 1 out, nobody on. And it's a called strike from Gregory Street, 0-1 the count. Gregory Street with the balls and strikes. Sam Burch at first, Derek Mollica at second, Linus Baker at third, and for some reason they're in the black and smoke gray today on this warm day in Miami. The 0-1 from Hartman. Uncle Charlie snaps over at the belt, but it's high. And that might have buckled Greg Street's knees. 1-1. 1-0 Cardinals. Bottom of the first. One out, nobody on. Galvin hitting .267 on the year. Swing and a miss there on the cutter. 1-2. Cards with a run on the board. Rose, first pitch of the game, a double. Crane a bunt single, and the errant throw scored Rose. The 1-2. Bouncing ball up the middle. Taking the hop is the shifted hot. He fires over to Tate Davis. That will go 5-3 with a 6 in parentheses, and there's two quick outs for Colton Hartman. So he's literally passed the first two tests. He's thrown strikes. He's used an economy of pitches, and now maybe the most difficult challenge is the opportunity to get off the field with the third out. And it's a challenging bat to do it against as Derek Williams leads the team with a .385 clip. The wind and the delivery misses down, 1-0 the count. The white uniforms Miami's wearing, honestly some of my favorites, orange number, green outline on the back, green names across the top. A green stripe on the outside of the white pant leg is a swing and a miss. Evens the count at 1-1, and I like where Hartman's at out of the gate. White spikes, the green batting helmets with the orange brim, but white caps, Miami M, and a green brim in the field. The 1-1. Fastball down, 2-1 the count. Hartman, fastball change, curve and cutter. Two out, nobody on. Williams, to an extent, held in check this weekend, 2 of 9. Two out, nobody on. Here's the 2-1 delivery. Up and away, 3 balls and 1 strike. Alex Sosa leads the team 5 of 8. Miami out hitting the Cards 346 to 282. A lot of the other numbers even. The Cardinals, though, with 4 home runs.

0: the 3-1. Fouled back our way, just over the rooftop to our right, and we are full. Miami's lone home run is Sosa's. Williams does have a double, and he's driven in a 4 runs to tie for the team lead. Hartman with 2 out, nobody on, trying to win this battle. The 3-2 pitch. Cutter in, fouled off down the line, an early swing from Williams. Derek Williams, transferred from Wichita State, had a JUCO year at Florida Southwestern, spent a fall at Missouri, was at Mineral Area College in Missouri, 3-time All-State selection at Windsor High School, and an outstanding quarterback. The 3-2, in the air, down the right field line. Crane is looking for it, and he can't find it, and it's foul. So the sun today is a problem. We saw a couple pop-ups pregame that people just flat out didn't see. And for that one, Crane was headed over toward the line thinking he had a general idea, but he did not know where that was. And luckily for the Cards, it drifts foul despite the winds kicking across the diamond from right to left. All right, we've alluded to it. Let's give you the digits. 91 degrees, 56% humidity. South winds at 12 to 21 miles per hour. The dew point is 73, which means there could be some thunderstorms. The heat index right now is 100 in Coral Gables. Another 3-2 pitch from Hartman out of the red leather. Roped to the left field, the base hit. Up with it is Zion Rose. And that is just an outstanding hitter right there, winning a battle. Tough break for the Cards. If Griffin Crane's able to see that ball, he's able to make the catch. But he could not find it. There are no thunderstorms in the forecast, by the way, just for what it's worth. But my meteorological background tells me that a dew point at 73 means there is at least potential for it. So here is Sosa playing his first ever game at first base. And I'd need to see a replay of it to know how much of that error at first was his fault, but he swings just fine as a first baseman, fouling off the first pitch, 0-1 the count. As we mentioned, Sosa 5 of 8 with a home run and 4 RBI, 2 walks so far this weekend. 1-0 Cards, runner at first, 2 out, the 0-1. Fouled straight back, and Cartman's way ahead. Cutter fastball combo so far with one curveball that missed up in the zone. The curveball can be an out pitch for Colton. As Sosa takes a little extra time, the NC State transfer is a catcher by trade. Was also on the U.S. Collegiate team 2 years ago as Hartman throws to first. Louisville wearing the Mother's Day uniforms. Unfortunately, they are black, so in the heat, it's going to be a little extra toasty for the Cards. They are breathable. They're kind of a porthole mesh type uniform, but still the black color, tough. 0-2 delivery. Oh, just misses low. Baker tried to present that as a strike, but it was down in the zone. White spikes, white pant, black stripe down the leg, black caps with the pink L, pink Louisville word mark, pink numbers on the back, and with the cancer awareness uniforms, the ribbons on the sleeve on the left side, honoring family members. This one's hit high and deep to right field. Crane is looking for it, and he's not going to find it. It's up out of the parking garage for a 2-run home run. And just like that, Louisville's lead is gone. So we talked about the two variables that worked in Hartman's favor. Unfortunately, he put that one on a tee for Sosa, and he did not miss it. It is Alex Sosa's 14th of the season, tying Williams for the team lead, his second of the weekend, and it's 2-1 Canes. We talked about this with the Miami staff, that this might be a war of attrition today. Colton Hartman giving up his 7th home run this season. And here's Alonzo Alvarez, the catcher. First pitch misses high. 1-0. Two out, nobody on for Hartman. Williams battles to a single. And then the towering home run to right field. Swing and a miss, 1-1. The only thing giving Cardinals fans hope is that Crane once again couldn't find the baseball. And it was well over his head out of the yard. 388 feet off the bat. Two out, nobody on, the 1-1. Popped up. Left side, the wind's going to push it out of play. It hits off the netting above the Cardinals dugout as Baker, Hartman, and Hott were all there. And the count is 1-2 to the Miami catcher. Alvarez, 429, a double, a run driven in. Miami struck out 11 times, walked 13. The Cards have 26 strikeouts and 10 walks. So Hartman staked to a 1-0 lead. The two-run home run by Sosa erases that, and our seesaw dogfight has begun. Trying to get his team off the field. Here's the 1-2 pitch. Popped him up. This one's in play. Shallow center. Sprinting in is Moore. He calls everybody off. He lost his lid on the way. He makes the play, and the side is retired. But Hartman, after getting the first two out, can't get his team off the field. Sosa makes him pay. We head to the second. It's 2-1 Miami. This is Louisville Baseball from Learfield.
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0: On a warm and sunny Saturday in Miami, the Cards down 2-1 to the Canes. Siskar has had a history of eating up innings, even when he's giving up runs. He went 6 1/3 at NC State last week, was touched for 6 runs on 10 hits. Only 3 of those were earned. Against Cal, he went 7 2/3, only gave up a run, but gave up 10 hits. But again, when he doesn't walk anybody, he can scatter those hits. 2 2/3 against Stanford, and they roughed him up for 6 runs, 5 earned on 6 hits. Wake Forest, 7 shutout innings. 4 runs, 3 earned in 6 innings against Virginia Tech as Lucas Moore takes ball 1. I don't know what that noise was, but never heard that out of a human before. 1-0 the count. You would think Moore might be thinking bunt with Sosa inexperienced at first. We shall see. He takes an inside strike that he backs out of the way of. 1-1. 8 innings against BC, 4 runs. 7 against Florida, 4 runs. Working quickly, he misses. 2-1. I know Lucas has done a better job of taking walks, but you just can't really take a lot of pitches against Siskar because he'll strike you out. The 2-1. Fouled off the foot sharply. It dribbles over to Eric Snyder, the third base coach. The count is 2-2. Snides at third. Adam Brabel at first, talking to the end of the dugout. Adam will chat you up. Dan McDonald, head coach of the Cards, in his 20th season in the dugout with Roger Williams. 2-2 pitch in the air, center field. This could be a problem. Torres on the run. It'll bounce up against the wall. Gliding into second is Moore with a ringing double. That ball was 103 off the bat, one of the hardest hit this year by Lucas Moore, as that went 393 to the right batter's eye, and the Cardinals lead off their second consecutive inning with a double.
1: Batting 7, the second baseman number 2, Kane Ira, second base.
0: That was one of those balls hit virtually directly away from me, and I felt like it was touched, but it seemed like Torres might have a shot at it, but Torres turned and ran immediately. And Lucas is at second base for Cade Elam. Does Cade bunt? Make this Miami defense make plays. They are not a good defensive team. A long stare down with Lucas. Now the pitch. It misses down. 1-0 the count. Heater at 91 from Siskar. He's up to 92-93. Ground ball pitcher, a strike thrower. Left-handers. He'll work the four-pitch mix. A lot of sliders to the righties. And there's one there. It's ball 2, 2-0. Honestly, I think we've already seen more crooked counts than you expect out of Siskar, which could be a good sign for the Cards as a crow flies over left center field. Lucas Moore stepping away from second base. Here's the 2-0 to Cade Elam. On the ground, through the left side of the infield, a base hit. Moore had to make sure it went through. But the left fielder, Galvin, is up with it. It's a base hit for Elam, a seeing-eye single. And there's runners at the corners for George Baker with nobody out. George does not have a sacrifice, but you could consider having Moore stick around, lay down the sack bunt with Baker, force them to make a play at first or second, and then Moore get a secondary lead when the throw is made, and again, try to capitalize on the 76 errors made by this team. 77, including the one in the first. George with a job to do, and he takes ball 1, 1-0 the count. Siskar is a workhorse. Baker, runner at third, fewer than 2 out. 2 of 3 this season. Just needs a lazy fly ball with the fastest runner on the team at third. And he takes upstairs. That fastball at 92 running up and away. And Siskar seems really erratic. And we're not the only ones to notice that. So Laz Gutierrez will jog out to take a look. Of course, assistant coach on this staff, Chris Dominguez, had a photo op down on the field with Tage Davis, two of the top 3 home run hitters in single season history at Louisville. I went ahead and snapped one of my own after the photo as the two of them were just kind of chatting. It was really fun to see. And while Teague has a tremendous respect for the game, as old as it makes you feel, Teague Davis, a sophomore back in 2007-8-9, was just a little tyke. Baker has a 2-0 count. The type of count you can capitalize on. Georgia's got the power to send this on to the parking garage. See if he can sit on something good here with first and third. Nobody out, down 2-1. And it's down, ball three. I would think 3-0 counts for Siskar this year are few and far between. Runners at the corners, nobody out. The 3-0 to George Baker. And you knew that would be a strike, 3-1. Siskar has only gone over the century mark twice. That's in each of his last two starts. He's been well into the 90s, the majority of the others. First and third, the 3-1. Little bouncer, that'll bring the run home. Siskar has it, and he'll run to the bag himself. So not taking a chance, flipping, and Sosa was in to try to make the play. So that goes three unassisted, and the Cards tie the game at two as Baker gets the job done with RBI number 8 on the year. So on to second goes Elam and Zach Davis, the batter. Feel like you're going to see some bunting from Davis periodically in this type of situation, as well as Rose is swinging the bat. Runner at second, one out. Zach squares and takes low, 1-0. You appreciate the fact that Zach is relatively selective. It doesn't really reflect in the walks and strikeouts, but he doesn't have a lot of 0-2 counts. If you throw balls out of the zone, he'll take them. And as much as Siskar doesn't walk guys, he's had some struggles here so far. The 1-0, up and in, two balls and no strikes. And right now it honestly feels like Siskar has a little bit of run on that fastball to a point where, almost like Lincoln Hensman, he's having a little trouble finding a way to place that in the zone. Kind of started out over the plate in and then rushed inside. The 2-0, and Davis wears it on the elbow after squaring the bunt. So first and second, it's not a foul ball when it hits the elbow. Good try, though. And Zion Rose, the batter, already with a double. Keep in mind, Zion and AJ were both with the USA Collegiate National Team. Siskar also started game one of the Super Regional last year. He took the loss, 7 runs, 6 earned, and 7 hits, a walk, a strikeout in just 2 1/3 innings. So bad memories of the Cardinals. We're tied at 2. Runners at first and second, 1 away. Rose takes down and away. 1-0. Tried him with a slider there. Zion had a hit in that game. Jake Monroe was the star with a pair of home runs. Garrett Pike also went yard. And there's ball two. Boy, the strike ball ratio is alarming for A.J. Siskar right now. First and second, one out. An elite hitter's count for Rose here. The 2-0. In the dirt, ball three. Griffin Crane on deck for Rose. Factoring in the double here, he is 5-for-12 with 3 doubles so far this weekend. Top hitter on the team is on deck this weekend. 3-0 pitch is into right field. That ball will drop on a diving attempt by Williams. They're going to send the runner as the throw goes to third, and Zion Rose punches an RBI single into right, and the Cards take the lead. Williams took kind of an odd route to that, and then maybe with some trouble in the sun, took a stab at it, trapped the baseball. Zion Rose halfway to the cycle. Elam with some good base running comes around to score. And if they coordinate that cutoff and come to the plate, maybe they have a shot. But Davis goes first to third. And the Cards are up 3-2 as Griffin Crane is the batter with runners at the corners and one away. And Griffin with a job to do. Pitchcom is malfunctioning again. Of all the things Crane has done, one of the more remarkable is that he is 13 of 14 with a runner at third fewer than two out. That is a 93% success rate and leads the Cardinals regardless of how many opportunity. Like, there's no one for one on the team. It is a stunning number, and it is a player that seeks RBI. Crane is 5 of 8 with 2 doubles and 5 RBI this weekend. He can bunt for hit. Sosa's holding the runner at first, Rose, who can steal a bag, especially with a double steal, and there he goes. Pitch is taken. The throw is on up. Into the bag safely is Rose, and Zion has his second steal in as many tries this weekend. There's 2 in scoring position for the Cards, and Rose has his 19th bag in 21 tries. The pitch was a ball, and Crane can drive in a pair now with a base hit. The 1-0. Little dribbler right side. Sosa has it. He flips to Siskar. The run comes home, and it's 4-2 Cardinals as Crane once again gets the job done. So a pair of RBI groundouts, both outs in the inning, productive. On to third goes Rose, and here's Tig Davis. At what point do coaching staffs learn? Jimmy Nugent has been a big reason that they're not willing to intentionally walk him every time. Siskar the righty, and he's having trouble with the pitch calm again. The bullpen is loosening. Starts to get a little suspicious that you can't get the pitch count working after 3 tries. Now it appears we're okay. Tague struck out his first time. Runner at third, 2 out, 4-2 Cards, 3 home in the inning. First pitch, wave and a miss. Looked like a changeup out of the hand there of Siskar. 0-1 the count, and Tague saw a couple of those his first time up. Or 2 Cards, runner at third, the 0-1, called strike 2. 0-2 as he backs a fastball inside at the knees. A.J. Siskar, Weston, Florida, St. Thomas Aquinas High School, engineering major. Runner at third base, 2 out, jogging away from third, the 0-2 pitch. Bounced weakly to Sosa. He gloves it a little awkwardly, flips to Siskar, and a couple of 31s close the inning. Davis is 0 for 2, but the Cardinals pick up 3 runs on 3 hits. Couple of clutch RBI groundouts by Baker and Crane. In addition to the RBI single by Rose, Louisville has a 4-2 lead, and this may be who can put a zero up first. To the bottom of the second we go, 4-2 Cards. This is Louisville Baseball from Learfield.
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0: Wanted to see what Leo had up his sleeve today, and I heard the word Miami. Oh, they're going back to centerfold again today. Oh, and then they cut it off. It must be the walk-up tune. Dylan Dubovic, the DH today, had a pinch hit appearance the other night. So, Dubovic on the season, hitting .310. He's got 5 doubles, 6 home runs, 25 driven in. 38 strikeouts, 8 walks. Harbin handed the lead for the second time, and he tucks a pitch into the top of the zone for a strike, 0-1. So Hartman relying on the cut fastball pretty heavily. The 0-1. That misses 1-1 the count. 4-2 cards. The 1-1. Swing and a miss. Cutter. 1-2. The cut fastball, just a little different grip, a little different release. Not quite a slider, not quite a fastball. The 1-2. Fouled straight back. Just a piece of that. And will remain at 1-2. Wondering, if you haven't tuned in, we are outside for our broadcast location. So the description of the heat is, with all sincerity, but we are in the shade. The 1-2 pitch. Swing and a miss, strike three. Went to the heater down, and a big swing and a miss there. For the first strikeout of the ballgame for Hartman, and that brings up Gabriel Milano. I told Michael Allman, Director of Player Development, that if me being a diehard Avalanche fan, which that's my favorite team, I can't qualify Louisville baseball as a favorite team because I work for them. It's just a different level. It's not fandom. But if I had to sit outside in 100-degree heat index in the sun to be a fan, I wouldn't do it. Here's a ground ball up the middle in the shifted infield. We'll watch that trickle into center field. Elam had worked toward the middle. As the left-handed hitter Milano on the pole side tends to send the ball through the hole, and he beats the shift with a knock, a one-out single, and here's Vance Sheehan. There's only been one double play this weekend, hit into by Zach Davis. There was a strike him out, throw him out. Three total double plays by the two teams, but just one on the ground. As we're trying to speak it into existence, bunting and missing is Sheehan, and George Baker wanted to backpick, but the follow-through from Sheehan had sent him through the batter's box and kind of obstructed the throw. I'm not sure there was a lot of sincerity to George's intent, maybe just a bluff of the backpick, and a little warning to Milano to stay close. Sheehan hitting 271. Cards leading 4-2, one out, the 0-1. Popped him up, shallow right. Sprinting in is Crane, fighting the sun. He's got it, two away. So the Sunfield playing some tricks, but Crane looks like he maybe got a little darker shade of sunglasses on that half inning because he had a little better look at it. Sheehan now 3 of 11. And that brings up Michael Torres, who's been twice as a defensive replacement, just one at bat last night in extra innings. He's 0 for 1. From the left side, he's had some struggles at the plate, hitting 236. First pitch gets through Baker, and he jogs back to get that one. On to second base easily goes Milano. Milano didn't react right away. Baker just kind of nonchalantly jogged back to the baseball, and once it had trickled away, he was going to get to second, but I have a feeling that Baker, along with his counterpart Alvarez, are both going to be inputting fluids at a high rate today. Called strike. Puts the count even at 1-1 to Torres, the 9-hole hitter. The weather here is reminiscent of the old Clearwater days. And a couple of times we've been to Omaha of the 6 trips I've made. The 1-1. Check swing on a pitch low, 2-1. The hottest games that I've been a part of were in Lubbock and Tucson in the regionals in 2018 and 2012, but as much as people want to make fun of me, it's a dry heat. It's a totally different kind of hot. Runner at second, two out, the 2-1. Out of play left side, 2-2. They go wild pitch officially for Milano to get to second base. And Colton Hartman really needs to get his team off the field here against a guy hitting 236. 9-hole hitter with a runner at second. The 2-2 pitch on a line off of the glove of Tague Davis, and that slows it down enough that the run will score. So Tague with a lunging stab at it just misses it. That ball is hit 101 miles per hour on a curveball. And Torres, the worst hitter on the team in this lineup, makes him pay with a two-out single to cut the lead to 1. So here's the top of the order of Ogden. And Miami's 3-4 with two outs against Hartman. Granted, he pitched on Tuesday against Vanderbilt, but that third out has just become so elusive at times for Cardinals pitchers. Throw to first. Torres, 8-of-8 on steals. He is third on the team in total stolen bases, but fourth in attempts, perfect this season. Ogden grounded out to third his first time. Hartman throws to first. Cardinals' bullpen is quiet, so they're just trying to keep Torres close. Maybe hoping he's going on first move. Hartman does not have one of the team's 19 pickoffs. Opponents are 28 of 56 on steals. Off-speed misses high, 1-0 to Ogden, and you start digging into a pretty good count here for one of the top hitters on the team. 329 average, 5 home runs, 33 driven in. Ogden hitting 6 of 11 this weekend with a triple and 2 RBI. And Hartman misses high, 2-0, and there's the 2-0 count that has been so prevalent by Louisville pitchers. Two out, nobody on in the first, a single, a home run. One out, one on, a pop-up, and then with two out, an RBI single by the nine-hole hitter. Now a 2-0 offering to Ogden, and he slips it foul out of play right side at 2-1. Some clouds off to our left, and they've continued to build as the day has progressed. My perspective on our location and distance is a little bit off, but that's over the middle of the state-ish. Another throw to first, runner back. The ocean is off to our right as we are oriented to the east-northeast. Shadows of the players right underneath them. The 2-1 in the air, right field and deep. Crane is at the track. He reaches out for the wall, and just shy of it, he grabs it for the out, and the side is retired. So Hartman does get off the field, but an RBI single has every half inning of this ball game providing a run. It's 4-3 Cards as we head to the third. This is Louisville Baseball from Learfield.
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0: A war of attrition, a dogfight, whatever label you want to place on this one. 4-3 Cardinals, and it's a good day to have a good offense, as both of these bullpens have had some struggles. Cardinals, it seems like every little mistake we make is magnified, but the runs that have scored for the Hurricanes, Stephen Williams pointing out that we block a baseball in the dirt instead of a wild pitch, and we don't lose a ball in the sun, and there's a good chance we're scoreless. In addition to that, there was a breaking ball down that we thought was strike three to Sosa, and instead it extended things as ball one is into Nugent, 1-0 the count. The next pitch, a home run. 4-3 Cards. Nugent popped up to second his first time. And Siskar struggling with his command, and he hits Jimmy Nugent. Siskar hits his ninth batter of the year. That leads the team, and that's more of a willingness to throw inside. And it's not that he doesn't throw pitches out of the zone. He just doesn't walk guys. But the ratio today is very unlike him. So 40 pitches and 21 strikes for A.J. Siskar. Byram Hodd went down looking his first time. You can't watch pitches when he's on the hill. Despite his struggles today, he takes in for ball one, 1-0, and that's three straight out of the zone to start the inning. Miami had somebody getting loose as Nugent measures a short lead at first base. 4-3 Cards, the 1-0. A called strike on the inside. Slider dropped in there by Siskar. Runner at first, the 1-1. Check swing off the bat, handle, foul to the netting, 1-2 to Byram Hott. Hott's single last night, his only hit of the weekend, 1 of 6, but he scored 3 times and had driven in 2. He has 3 walks and an HBP. The 1-2. Down the right field line, foul, and that'll carry into the bullpen out of play. Well, actually over the bullpen. Fans gobbling up shade as best they can. We fortunately have an awning above us that gave us shade at the beginning of the game, and we'll have it for the duration. Another 1-2. Outside, 2 balls and 2 strikes. Didn't miss by much. Hurricanes trailing 4-3 here in the top of the third inning. Cardinals and Canes have both scored in every inning. The 2-2 called strike 3. Byram Hott has gone down watching fastballs twice, and I don't know what Byram's waiting on. That's 3 strikeouts for Siskar, and Byram has watched a called third strike twice. Just must not be seeing the baseball very well. Here's Lucas Moore, a ringing double and a run scored in the second. He shows bunt and takes a strike, 0-1. Slider kind of backdoors its way into the zone. Runner at first base, 1 away. The 0-1 on the ground, past Sosa and down the right field line. Nugent heading to third. He'll get there easily as the throw is brought in by Williams. Lucas Moore is 2 for 2. And maybe that 2-run single in the 11th last night has kind of opened things up for Lucas.
1: Number 2, second baseman, Cade Elam.
0: So here's Cade Elam with a runner at third, fewer than 2 out, and the Cards don't have much of an excuse not to score here. Nobody's had more chances with a runner at third, fewer than 2 out is Cade, 22. And 14 times he's gotten the run home, a 64% success clip. First and third, runner goes immediately at first. The throw down the tag, not in time. Lucas Moore has stolen bag number 33 and 39 tries, 2 in scoring position. And that is 103 steals for Lucas Moore. You feel like Boomer Whiting's single season record is safe, but you never know. The 1-0. Wave and a miss. 1-1 as the slider fools Cade Elam. He was fooled on it last night on a couple of occasions, but Elam singled his first time up through the left side of the infield in the second. The 1-1. Wave and a miss. Way outside and down. 1 ball and 2 strikes. A job to do for Cade. Second and third. Bluffing away from the bag is Nugent. The 1-2 pitch. Swing and a miss. Strike 3. 3 straight sliders out of the zone that Elam chases. And the Cardinals continue to give, I hate to call them easy outs, but just non-competitive outs. And here's George Baker. The bottom of the Cardinals order today with Baker and Davis, you've got 213 and 196. So the bottom of the order, not very potent for the Cardinals. We could use a 2-out knock from George here. He dribbles it foul off the netting over by the first base dugout, 0-1. George got the job done in the second inning with an RBI ground out. Runs in each of the first four half innings. Louisville threatening with two in scoring position. The 0-1 to Baker outside. 1-1. George has one extra base hit this year. It's a home run. We could use just a single right up the middle here. The 1-1. Lifted foul out of play down the left field line toward the team bus. 1-2. The clouds that were building off to our left, now not quite as significant as they were before. Runners at second and third, two out. The 1-2 delivery to Baker. Swing and a miss at a ball in the dirt. A run coming home. That goes to the backstop. Baker's safe, and it's 5-3 Cardinals. Strikeout on a wild pitch. Strikeout number five. We will not get a left-right on this one. That's an ugly strikeout for Baker, but he'll take it. As Moore is able to sneak over to third on the play. So the inning extended for Davis. Every half inning with a run so far through five half innings. It's 5-3 Cards. First and third with two out. The first pitch to Zach Davis. Hit him. Second time he's been plunked, and that loads him up for Zion Rose. I mean, it's tough to give up the RBI single with two out to a guy hitting 236, but when you're plunking a guy that's hitting a buck 96, that's an even worse look. And when you turn it over to Zion Rose with the bases loaded, he has a chance to make this inning quite painful. So mistakes by both teams. Rose with the bases loaded after last night's double. Is 4 of 6, 67, 670 batting average, and he takes up and in for ball one. Zion doubled down the line on the first pitch of the game, singled home a run on a 3-0 pitch that he duck-snorted into right center field. Bases loaded, two out, the 1-0. Outside, not by much, two balls and no strikes, and Siskar might be getting squeezed a little bit on those two. I don't feel like those were much more than 17 inches apart. Hitters count here, and a spinning pick at second, and safe at the bag at second is Baker. Ogden shrugs. I don't know. That's not really helpful. It looked like the throw beat him. But I think you might as well review this because you're in a bad situation if you let this go. The problem is they're going to have irrefutable evidence to overrule it. So we got to the PNC Bank starting lineups. We're a little behind on things. Let's give you a reminder to join us at Roosters in Middletown for the Dan McDonald Radio Show to break down everything Louisville baseball. Listen in or join us at Roosters in Middletown. The final show is Monday the 11th at 6 o'clock. We'd love to see you there. And by we, I mean Jody Demling, coach, and the crew. We'll also start our Clark and Riggs College Scoreboard, official program printer of the Louisville Cardinals, and more than just a printer. Our college scoreboard takes us to yesterday's games, and the only one we didn't pass along was Stanford with a 4-run eighth inning, giving up two in the ninth, and a 6-5 win for Stanford over NC State. So Stanford, Georgia Tech in the 10th, Louisville in the 11th, Florida State, North Carolina, Notre Dame, Wake Forest, and Cal, all winners. There were three road winners in ACC play. And on to game two for most of the conference, and obviously the rubber game here for this series as we're reviewing a pickoff at second base. George Baker chatting with the Miami defenders, and here comes Linus Baker out of the dugout, and at second base, he's safe. So the bases are loaded. The count is 2-0 to Zion Rose. And we'll tell you that number two, North Carolina's up 11-2 on Pitt. Bottom eight, Oakland a 4-0 lead on Notre Dame. Oakland is terrible, folks. Bases loaded. The 2-0 pitch is over for a strike, 2-1. You can't watch many more here. Siskar has struck out hot twice looking. Cardinals with a run home, leading 5-3. Bases loaded here in the third with two down. The 2-1 to Rose. Down and away, three balls and one strike. Griffin Crane on deck, already with a bunt single and an RBI ground out. An elite count for Rose with the bases loaded two away, the 3-1. Slammed off the netting by the first base dugout, and we are full, and that can benefit the Cards. Davis at first, Baker at second, Moore at third will all take off with the pitch. You just need to be careful that they're not calling a pick here. Make sure that first movement is to the plate. The 3-2 pitch. Fouled off. Onto the on-deck circle. Grabbed by Crane. Flipped to, I believe they were introduced as the Sugar Canes. Our student radio broadcast over here is enjoying a Mark Light shake while broadcasting. Bases loaded, two out. The 3-2 to Rose. Ball four, 6-3 Cards. The eighth walk of the year for A.J. Siskar. Zion Rose has been on all three times. The bases remain loaded as the Cardinals make that wild pitch on the strike three really hurt. And Griffin Crane will be the batter. And that might do it for Siskar, as he's going to send his way out of this ballgame. So this is only the third time that he has been below 65% strikes on the year. And he will exit the game with 58% strikes with the walk to Zion Rose. It's ironic that he will end his tenure with a walk. 64 pitches, 36 strikes. And listen, there's a lot of baseball to be played today. But the fact that Miami is handing the ball off to their bullpen right now is huge for the Cardinals, because they were counting on Siskar to give them 5, 6, 7, even 8 innings today. And that is obviously not going to come to fruition. So the new pitcher coming on for the Hurricanes is number 55, which requires us to flip over our page. It is Sebastian Santos Olsen, a 6'3 freshman lefty from Port Chester, New York. That is in Dan McDonald's neighborhood. He went to the Stony Brook School. He has pitched 12 times, made 5 starts, 0-1 with a 4.71 ERA, 28 and two-thirds innings, 19 runs, 15 earned, 38 hits, 13 walks, 30 strikeouts, 7 doubles, a triple, 5 home runs, a 3.14 opponent's average, a wild pitch, and 2 hit batters. So 13 extra base hits in 28 and two-thirds innings, and a 4.71 ERA for the freshman southpaw. And an early call to the pen for Siskar. As we mentioned, he's gone deep into a lot of games this year. But this one at 2 2/3 will match his shortest outing of the year. That was Stanford. They put 6 runs, 5 earned on him, which is the same count that the Cardinals have here, but he's responsible for 3 more batters with Griffin Crane at the plate with the bases loaded. So Sebastian Santos Olsen. Oh, we do have his stats online. Oh, joy. Against NC State, he went an inning and two-thirds out of the pen, a run on 3 hits. He's given up runs in every outing but one this year. Given up earned runs in all but 3 efforts. His last 3 outings have not been fantastic. Bases loaded for Crane. 2 out, 6-3 Cards. The freshman's first pitch with the bases full swung on and hit right to the first baseman Sosa. Not exactly a missile, but it couldn't have been more at him if he tried. The old Adam ball ends the inning. A tough break for Griffin Crane, who had been with the bases loaded this year. 3 of 7. That number will drop a tad. The Cards, though, do tack on a couple of runs. You were crossing your fingers that Tague Davis might get a swing that inning. But instead, he'll have to lead off the next frame. To the bottom of the third we go. Who can put up a zero? 6-3 Cards. This is Louisville Baseball from Learfield.
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0: Miami and Louisville have an interesting history in the postseason. Of course, the Cardinals, I mean, according to them, ripped their hearts out with that Game 3 win, a one-run win, to capture their sixth trip to the College World Series. Miami had been 25 times. And they had been in 25. 16-15, 10-8. But history began in the postseason in 07 when the Cards snapped a streak of 13 straight regional titles and 8 straight supers. Breaking ball from Hartman is a strike to Galvin, 0-1, and a long half inning for Colton. Luckily, it's not like he's going to get cold. And he starts things out with a strike. A 6-3 lead, and this ball is roped into right field. Griffin Crane will play that off of the hill, off of the wall, and fire it into Elam. The relay, the tag, not in time. And safe at second base with a leadoff double is Galvin. So Hartman gets the leadoff guy the first two innings. Maybe he's working backwards. Leadoff double opens up the third. This really feels like a last man standing. It's hilarious because our public address announcer, who I've said kind of sounds like a Bob Shepard wannabe, has the junior PA announcer, but he still makes it about him. He introduces the kid, introduces the head of the player, and then the kid says the player's name, and then he says, thank you, good job. Just let the kid do it. Ball one from Hartman. Williams singled and scored in the first. 6 runs, 6 hits, no errors, 5 stranded already for the Cards. 3-5, 1-1 for the Canes. Runner at second base, nobody out. The 1-0 to the best hitter on the team, Derek Williams. Called strike. 1-1. Let's see. We started our scores. Let's go ahead and sneak back to that, shall we? Notre Dame's on the board. 4-1, top of the fourth, down to Oakland. Check swing. It. Where did that miss? Wow. 2-1. That's a pretty good pitch right there out of Hartman's hand. A lot of games just underway. And we'll tell you the ones that are new in terms of series this weekend. Runner at second base, and they'll spin and pick to second base. UNC Greensboro at Virginia Tech for a weekend set. New Jersey Institute of Technology at Boston College. Everybody else is the games we had yesterday, but those schools with finals week. As this one sent right to Byram Hodd, and he stabs it on a line, spins and looks to second, but Galvin is back. So Byram moving to his left, picks that off the turf, and there's one down. Good job. Thank you very much. I love hearing the little voices. Not something I ever did. First time I got on a mic like that was a Division I basketball game. Circa 1993, 94. Colorado State, UTEP. The Bear Don Haskins was on the other bench. Still have my dad's necktie that I wore to that game. Ball one delivered from Hartman. Still a runner at second base as Davis shifts over to the right side of the infield. Alvarez hit the ball there his last time. I should say popped up to center his last time, and this one's sent in the air deep to center field. Moore going back at the wall. He leaps, and it's gone, and it's 6-5. So Sosa, I'm sorry, not Alvarez, Sosa with his second home run of the game, his 15th of the season. And we said it's one thing to have to play a new place defensively, but that doesn't change how you swing the bat. And he seems to be enjoying being at first base. Hartman gave up the home run on a cutter last time, and he threw him another one. 99 miles an hour, 416 feet. Sosa obliterates that pitch, and maybe we need to put him on. He seems to be pretty locked in. Sosa on the weekend is 7 of 9 with 3 home runs. Think we need to pitch around him. And here comes Dan McDonald. If not for Sosa, it's a 6-1 game. I know that's a big if, but knowing that he pitched on Tuesday throwing nearly 70 pitches, 47 is going to be the capper, and unfortunately might have been one batter too late as Sosa takes him yard for his second two-run home run of the game, his 15th of the year.

19 and two-thirds innings, 16 runs, 15 earned, 19 hits, 19 walks, 23 strikeouts, 4 doubles, 5 home runs, a .257 opponent's average, 4 wild pitches, and 5 hit batters. Every pitcher from this point forward that comes into this game has the elite opportunity to shine the spotlight on themselves as a premium arm for future services. It has not happened, the bullpen, so far this weekend. Murphy gave up 4 runs in 2 innings against Wake Forest last weekend, taking the loss. After 2 scoreless against Clemson, a run over 2 innings against Kentucky, and 2 1/3 scoreless against Stanford. An outing against Western in which he did not retire a batter, had some pain and discomfort, but he was riding a really nice stretch ahead of the struggles last week in the loss. So I apologize, I had Alonzo Alvarez batting, and that was in fact Sosa with the shifted infield. And it didn't matter where the Cards played, unless they were back behind the fence in right field, as Murphy has bounced a pair of pitches on warm-ups to George Baker, trying to zero in the control of that secondary pitch. So Murphy tries a few warm-up tosses more, reaching his limited time slot. And Kaysen will attack the aforementioned Alonzo Alvarez. Switch hitting catcher popped up his first time. Despite the 2-run home run by Sosa, Louisville still with a 6-5 lead. Every half inning's featured a run. And there's ball one away, 1-0. We felt like today could be one of those days where you're going to see 400 pitches and you're going to see 30 runs. We're certainly on that pace as the 1-0 is chopped into the dirt, foul, third base side. 1-1. Alvarez batting .320. 11 doubles, 2 triples, 3 home runs. The 1-1 just misses down. 2-1 the count. It's easy to say throw strikes when you're up 9. It's a little different story when it's a one-run game. The 2-1 pitch is down, ball 3. And what Murphy can't afford to do is continue his wildness. 19 walks in 19 two-thirds innings. Not going to cut it. And there's ball 4. If we had a column for first batter of the game walks, wow, Alvarez has no idea what the count is. Maybe Greg Street didn't either. But I don't know what it is about relief pitchers coming into a game and walking the first batter. Louisville's had 2 bullpen arms throw scoreless appearances this weekend. But Schweitzer, 11.57 ERA, Stahl, 18, Stark, 99, Michael, 99. Those are infinity numbers, if you will. They did not record an out. And here is Dylan Dubovic. Runner at first base, 1 out. Leadoff walk here for Kaysen Murphy's efforts, and he misses down, ball 1, 1-0. Murphy was an elite arm over the fall. Wind blowing across the diamond, right to left, out toward left field. Bender drops in for a strike, 1-1. If you didn't see Missouri Vanderbilt last night, that's one to follow. Here's a high fly ball deep to left field. Rose looks up at this one, and that's gone. A 2-run shot, and it's 7-6, Miami. Dubovic picks up his 7th home run of the year. Murphy surrenders his 6th. And when you come into a game and go walk home run, that may be all you've got in the tank. Again, we knew this was going to be a dogfight and a war of attrition. Louisville, unfortunately, has had the advantage.

0: continually stepping into the lead, but that 84-mile-an-hour cutter is smashed out at 104 miles an hour and 426 feet. So 7-6 Miami, six half innings, runs in all six. I mean, we kind of expected it. Milano singled and scored his first time. He's the one that singled through the shifted infield. Now a check swing. That was a called strike. Wow. They appeal. He didn't go. 1-0. Looked like that had the zone. 417 and 427 in a span of three batters. As ball two has the count now at 2-1 with Murphy. 2-1 pitch, brushes him off the plate, 3-1. I feel like the bullpen can't get loose soon enough because not seeing anything from Cason Murphy right now. Five-pitch walk, 420-foot home run. This one's chopped in the air to right field. Griffin Crane has this one measured, and he gets the out. So that time he kind of sawed him off with a heater. There's two down, and here is Vance Sheahan. So 1-0 cards, 2-1 Miami. 4-2 cards, 4-3 cards, 5-3 cards, 6-3 cards, 6-5 cards, 7-6 Miami. If today were the playground, we would be on the seesaw. Sheahan popped up to right his first time, and he looks at a strike, 0-1. Murphy, another quarterback. A lot of those in baseball you'll see. Not all of them are pitchers. Wave and a miss at the bender. 0-2, and Cason looks sharp here after getting that fastball in on the hands of Milano for the pop-up. Business administration major. St. Louis Cardinals fan as the 0-2 is skipped up off to our right over the stands. We'll stay here at 0-2. We'll check in on the heat, see if it's climbed at all. 0-2 pitch, down and away, 1-2. And you can't give way to the bottom of the order here. There's no way it's not warmer than 91, right? And we're still looking at a heat index right around 99, 100. Breaking ball tries the back door, and it's on the porch, 2-2. Sheahan popping up to right. Foul ball down the right field line out of play onto the Jimmy and Kim Klotz Player Development Center. Their version of an indoor hack shack. It's always interesting to me that you've got outdoor pools in the warm climates, but indoor hitting facilities. Here's a ground ball up the middle. Davis to his left behind the bag. Fires strong to his fellow surname. And the inning is over. So a good recovery from Cason. Walk home run, not the start he needed, but pop-up ground out certainly helps. Our slugfest continues as we go to the fourth, 7-6 Miami. This is Louisville Baseball from Learfield.
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0: Spin Doctors with Little Two Princes bringing us back to the yard. My name is Sean Moth. Great to have you along as always. Leo Toby back at the studio in the seat of power. Usually not that active on Twitter, but I sent out a couple of tweets earlier this morning. And truly, don't be miserable. Just enjoy fun things. Had a chance to take a picture of Chris Dominguez and Tage Davis having a chat before the game. Jonathan wondering if Chris would ever be on the staff here. I think anything's possible. But this is home. Talked with his folks. Chris and his lovely wife have three children, including a seven-month-old daughter. But Maria and Lazaro came up to say hi. I have one very significant memory of Lazaro. As Tage Davis leads things off, and he hits one high in the air to shallow center field. Backpedaling is Shea in the shortstop, fighting this one. That one held up forever and a day. And Tage is retired for the third time. Pop up to the shortstop, one down. Picture, if you will, the Sheraton across the street-ish from then TD Ameritrade Park. Right. It wasn't there then. We were playing in Rosenblatt, but it was that area of town, the hotel that's beyond the right field wall across the parking lot. Jimmy Nugent, the batter, cards down 7-6. Six innings have provided crooked numbers in four of them and runs in all six. Nugent takes ball one. 1-0 the count. On to relieve, Sebastian Santos Olsen got a first pitch lineout from Crane with the bases loaded, and now a pop-up to Davis. The 1-0 is waved on and missed, a fastball away that Nugent tried to pull 1-1. But we're in the lobby of the hotel late one night during our trip to Omaha in 2007, Chris Dominguez's redshirt freshman season. The 1-1 offering outside 2-1. It may have been the win over Mississippi State where Chris Dominguez hit two balls almost out of the stadium. But we were down at the bar, having a beverage or two. The fat tire was flowing. The 2-1 pitch to Nugent. Wave and a miss at a ball in the dirt. 2-2. So a chase of the slider there. Cards have been chasing a little bit today. Again, a high strikeout total this weekend with 26 coming in. It's been three today. Nugent looking to win this battle. The 2-2 from the freshman lefty. Way outside, we are full. Tom Jurich was there. His family, administration, players, parents, all the kids were in bed. It was curfew. But Lazaro was feeling good, and he was so proud to be an American that he just started singing the national anthem right there in the hotel bar. It was a beautiful thing. The 3-2 pitch. Swing and a miss. Strike three. Nugent goes fishing for a heater and can't come up with it. 90-mile-an-hour fastball blown by Jimmy Nugent for the fourth strikeout of the game. The first for Santos Olsen, and we'll see if Byram Hott can get the bat off his shoulder. 0-2, two backwards Ks. The walk back to the dugout is a little lackluster today in the heat. First pitch to Byram misses away. One ball and no strikes. Byram from Queens, New York, by way of Marist. Newcomer of the year in the MAC. The 1-0. Swing and a miss. 1-1. 91-mile-an-hour fastball just right by the Cardinals. It looked like Byram was sitting on a fastball and still couldn't catch it. The 1-1. Outside. 2-1 the count. Beautiful day for baseball on the sun. 7-6, Canes leading. The 2-1 pitch to Hott in the dirt. 3-1. A run in the first, 3 in the second, 2 in the third for the Cardinals. 2-1-4 the digits for the Canes for that 7-6 advantage. Byram awaits the 3-1 delivery. Outside ball four. So Greg Street did not like that outside fastball. And Lucas Moore will be the batter. And Lucas, along with Zion Rose, halfway to the cycle. Moore has doubled to deep center field, singled. He has stolen a base and scored twice. So a two-out base runner for the Cards brings up Moore. And the way Lucas is swinging it right now, if he put one over the Uber sign in right field, I wouldn't be surprised. Short lead at first base for Byram Hott. The first pitch in the dirt, 1-0. Good take on the slider as the Cardinals may be getting a little better recognition of the ball out of the hand of the reliever, Santos Olsen. A look to the runner at first from the freshman lefty. The 1-0. Upstairs. Two balls and no strikes. A bird has landed on the netting right above the Cardinals' dugout in the netting. I don't know how they do that. Runner at first, two out. The 2-0 pitch. In the air to center field and deep. Torres going back. He reaches up and he makes the grab as he bangs into the wall. I don't know that Torres knew how many outs there were. He immediately threw it onto the infield. But that ball was 103 off the bat again and 388 as Lucas just merely hit it to the wrong part of the yard. It's the first scoreless half inning of the ball game, and unfortunately it comes when the Cards are down a run. So they will go to the bottom of the fourth inning with a 7-6 deficit. This is Louisville Baseball from Learfield.
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0: So they're doing some player awards here during the game, which I'm surprised that JT Arteaga is okay with that. It seems a little distracting, but Jake Ogden's cleaning up, just winning the fan favorite award. Cardinals seeking their pro rehab power play of the game. There have been three such swings by the Canes, providing six of their seven runs. And Michael Torres is the batter who's provided the seventh of those with an RBI single with two out in the second inning. We owe you some numbers for some of the departed pitchers, the dearly departed, if you will. Colton Hartman, two and a third innings, five runs on six hits, no walks, a strikeout, 47 pitches, 33 for strikes. Not his best work. A called strike here evens things up at 1-1 out of the hand of Hartman. Siskar, 2 2/3, 6 runs, 5 earned, 6 hits, 1 walk, 5 Ks, arguably his worst outing of the year. And then the two pitchers that have taken over, Sebastian Santos Olsen, a hitless inning and a third. Murphy's already given up 2 runs in 2/3 of an inning, surrendering. The two-run home run by Dubovic. Ground ball to short. A daisy cutter to Zach Davis. He'll throw to Tague Davis. One away. So the last three batters for Murphy. A little better look. Still plenty of time for Kaysen to give the Cards a quality outing out of the bullpen. But he'll deal with the top of the order. Jake Ogden is 0 for 2. Playing their final home game of the season. They will not be hosting a regional unless they win the ACC tournament. I guess if they swept Florida State, they could maybe work their way into that discussion. But it would be likely a super regional would be their best chance at a home game again. Here's a chopper on the ground to Davis in the hole. The throw across the body in time. Nice play by Davis. Back-to-back outs. And that'll bring up Max Galvin. So Galvin digs in the batter's box. Two out, nobody on. Kicking the pitch, misses away, 1-0. Galvin grounded out to Byram Hott, shifted it short, and then doubled and scored in the third. He slams this one back to the netting foul. 1-1 the count as Kaysen Murphy bids for a 1-2-3 inning. And there just haven't been a ton of those. If you didn't join us pregame yesterday, as Davis shifts over to the right side of the infield, we had Corey Ray on pregame. 1-1 Bender is in, 2-1. He and his lovely family, still in Phoenix, Arizona, where he was coaching the Cubs. He's now with the Nationals here in town playing the Marlins. The 2-1. Good breaking ball for a called strike in the back door, 2-2. Two out, nobody on. 7-6, Miami leading Louisville. Could we have a scoreless inning? The 2-2 to Galvin. Got him looking, called, strike three. Nasty breaking ball in. Wow. Let's have the fans complain about that, question mark? That's a great pitch from Murphy. He's got a 1-2-3 frame in the fourth. Scoreless in this inning. What are we doing? To the fifth we go, 7-6, Canes. 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
0: To the fifth we go. Elam Baker and Davis scheduled to swing in for the Cardinals. 7-6, Miami with the lead. They had a 2-1 advantage after one. And then turned a 6-5 deficit into a 7-6 advantage on the two-run home run by Dubovic. The fans in front of us very much want to be on their feet a lot, which obscures me from the plate, which is fine. We're used to it. But it gets to a point where you'd think a program like Miami would have a little better setup. Just saying. Cade Elam, single and a strikeout, susceptible to the slider his last time up, and he goes down to get a fastball and sends it back foul, 0-1. A walk in five batters for Santos Olsen. The 0-1 to Elam. Fouled back to the netting, 0-2. Not sure about either of those being in the zone, but Elam hitting 302 on the year. Reaches at a 417 clip to lead off innings. The 0-2. Down and away. One ball and two strikes. Cade, a 2-0 pitch for the single in the second, a 1-2 pitch for the strikeout in the third. Here's another 1-2 offering by the Canes freshman. Back up the box. Ogden has it glance off the glove as he slides behind the bag, and that's going to be a base hit for Elam. Cade Elam hit that ball 98 miles an hour. Qualifies as a hard hit ball in the big leagues. And here's George Baker. Baker hasn't provided the Cardinals with a ton of offense, but he's provided the Cardinals with some excitement. He's got an RBI ground out, and he reached on a strikeout on a wild pitch, which allowed a run to score. Lead at first base for Elam. A long stare down from the freshman lefty, Santos Olsen, and Baker swings and misses 0-1. George kind of has that go down and get it lefty swing. And he hasn't gone down and gotten one yet today. The 0-1 delivery. Tucks on the outside for a strike. 0-2. That's a tough pitch right there. A zero attempt at a two-strike clap. That was embarrassing, folks. It's way too hot out here for these people. Runner at first base, nobody out. Cards down a run, the 0-2 pitch to Baker, swung on and missed. Climbed the ladder with a fastball, and George is such a great kid and such a great leader, but the bat has really struggled this year. His average is now at 206. Two strikeouts today. Seventh strikeout for Louisville batters here in the fifth inning. One away. Here's Zach Davis. Davis has been plunked twice. Two more. He ties the school record as he slashes this one out of play right side. 0-1. Davis looks down to Eric Snyder to see what kind of play they might have on. Again, he has scored a run, having been hit twice. First two times this season, he's been plunked. Elam at first. Here's the 0-1. He shows bunt and takes up and away. 1-1 the count. Zach Davis looking down again to Coach Snyder at third. Cards down a run with a leadoff single here in the fifth inning. The 1-1 to Davis. He shows bunt again and takes away, and doesn't feel like Santos Olsen's too comfortable with the batter in there showing bunt. He's missing outside now on two occasions after a first pitch foul out of play. Runner at first base, one away. Wind still blowing. And I don't know if that signal to the top of the head was letting the catcher know he wanted to pick or what, but that was curious. Elam back easily. Maybe just trying to settle himself down. Here's the 2-1. Another throw to first. Well, this pace right here is not ideal for the 100-degree heat index. A number of fans have already left. Just absolutely succumbing to the warmth. There's definitely a breeze, but we're not privy to it here. One on one out, the 2-1. Showing bunt again and taking a fastball that runs outside, 3-1. So Zach Davis, sub Mendoza line, has two HBPs and now a 3-1 count. See if he can get a 3-1 pitch he can shoot through the right side of the infield. Might be taking all the way. Oh, he shows bunt. The 3-1 pulls bat to back, and it's a strike, 3-2. If you're not going to bunt, I hate showing it. Elam at first base with a 3-2 count. The payoff pitch to Zach Davis. Ball four upstairs. Zach Davis done a tremendous job today. Two HBPs and a walk in the nine hole. He turns over the lineup for a third time to Rose. And that has gone RBI single, bases loaded walk, the previous two opportunities. So Rose will watch a visit now to the mound and a slow, deliberate one, which is our cue to give you the Clark and Riggs program printer, college scoreboard, official program printer of the Louisville Cardinals. They are more than just a printer. And here in the top of the fifth inning, I've kind of hit a wall. Going to go in and get a water and get some hydration going here between innings. Not that you needed to know. Number two, North Carolina with the ever-talented Olivia Mundorf providing some sideline reporting on the broadcast. Gets a run rule victory, 12-2, walking it off in the eighth inning over Pitt. Elsewhere in ACC play, Notre Dame with a three-run fifth inning has evened the game with Oakland. Oakland is 9-35 on the year. Bottom of the fifth, two out. Number three, Georgia Tech walked off Duke yesterday. They're up 1-0, bottom three today. UNC Greensboro and Virginia Tech are tied at two. UNCG, not a very good team. Bottom two. 7-6, Miami with the lead. Two on, one out, a bluff at second base. Here's a ground ball up the middle, and that should be two. Ogden will step on the bag, fire to first, inning-ending double play. You couldn't have hit it any worse as the infield was shifted toward the bag and Zion put it right up the middle to Ogden, who just stepped on the bag and rolled over first for the easy double play. Seemed like an inning where the Cards had a chance to strike, but again, just not finding a lot of fortune with where these balls are hit, and the Cardinals succumb to the heat in the fifth, just as many fans have as well. To the bottom of the fifth we go, 7-6 Miami. This is Louisville Baseball from Learfield.
3: 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Introducing 1798 Blonde Ale from Goodwood Brewing, the official craft beer of University of Louisville Athletics, and the unofficial beer of yelling,
4: "That was a strike!"
3: from your couch. Bold, crisp, and just spicy enough to make your rival's fight song sound like a lullaby. If the feathers ain't flying, you ain't trying. Goodwood Brewing, ruffling feathers since 1798. Brew to bring the heat and the winds.
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0: Cold water really hits right about now. Good stuff. Welcome back to Coral Gables, 7-6 Miami. And we've engaged in a pitcher's duel for 1.5 innings. Cason Murphy with a 1-2-3 fourth. Here's Williams, Sosa, and Alvarez, 3-4-5 in the order. Williams a single in two trips. Sosa, two-run home runs, the difference in the ball game, and Alvarez with a walk and a run scored, 0-for-1 with a pop-up. Called strike from Murphy, 0-1. Oh, yeah, let's leave that door open just like that for a little bit. Here's a pop-up. On the right side, it drifts into shallow right center, and Lucas Moore is going to be in to gather it. Boy, I tell you what, Lucas covered a lot of ground there. Elam was backpedaling, but it looked like he was having a little trouble finding it. It's a big first out as they get Williams, and I like what I've seen from Murphy settling in after a rough start. He went walk home run, and since then, he's retired every batter he's faced. It's almost as though he provided his own wake-up call. Cason was with me walking through the Miami airport. If you didn't hear, from our plane to our bus somehow was 2.8 miles. I don't know how that's physically possible. Showing bunt here is Sosa, and he lays it down third base side because there's nobody home. And after two home runs, Sosa with the bunt single, taking advantage of the shift. And there's one on with one out for Alvarez. So that's adding some insult to injury after hitting two-run home runs, both over 400 feet. The bunt single into the shift. And here is Alvarez. You want a difference in the game? Miami 3-of-7 with two out. The Cards 0-for-5. Runners in scoring position. Miami 2-for-3. Louisville 3-for-13. Murphy delivers a strike to Alvarez, first base runner since the home run by Dubovic. Runner at first, the 0-1 upstairs. 1-1 the count. This is one of those days where the sweat is not pouring off your body, but your entire body's just kind of got a lather. This poor guy selling beers below us, though, is... he's pouring sweat, carrying around a mail crate with some ice and water on top of his head. Okay, is it just me, or does that cold Miller Lite look really good right about now? 1-2 the count. I don't think you could pay me to drink a cold one in the stands right now. Runner at first base, one out. The 1-2 pitch is upstairs, 2-2. Love to see a ground ball here. Cards have hit into a few double plays this weekend, yet to induce one on the ground. 7-6 Miami with the lead. We're in the bottom of the fifth inning. Plenty of baseball to be played here. Swing and a miss, strike three. Down goes Alvarez on strikes. The first strikeout for, or the second, excuse me, for Murphy. There's two away. And here is Dubovic. So right at 40 pitches now. Cason Murphy, 2 1/3 innings under his belt. Got a righty in the pen loosening. And a pick to first. So after surrendering the walk to Alvarez to open his tenure, he gets the strikeout here. And now second time through the order. Dubovic homered. The difference in this ballgame, his seventh of the year. Another throw to first. Tall to take Davis, and those throws were to delay the inevitable as Dan McDonald is out to make a pitching change. So we'll take a pitching change break. New arm coming on for the Cardinals. 7-6 Miami with the lead. A runner at first, two away. New arm coming on for the Cards. This is Louisville Baseball from Learfield.
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0: Bobby McFerrin here at the ballpark. This is just the popular song that Bobby released. If you appreciate vocal gymnastics, Bobby McFerrin is unbelievable. The funny thing about Don't Worry, Be Happy is, if I'm not mistaken, it is written on a pentatonic scale. And if you're a musician, you know what that is. And if you're not, it's basically a song written using only the black keys on the keyboard of a piano. And another very famous song that's written in the pentatonic scale is Stevie Wonder's Superstition. So there's a little music for you. Songs in the pentatonic scale. Oh, now, so they claim that Let It Be is. I don't think that's accurate. I don't know. I could be wrong. Oh, here's a giant list of them. And I don't know half those songs, so. I honestly thought this would be a simple search. It's turned out to be an absolute disaster. We'll give you those two, because those I know. If you have a good ear, you can plunk them out of the piano. Peter Michael, the new pitcher for the Cardinals. He wears number 29 on his back. The righty came on out of the bullpen on Thursday and went 2 walks, 2 hits, 4 runs, no outs. The 6'3 senior righty from Calabasas, California, one of the captains, 0-2 with a 10.62 ERA, 16 appearances, 2 starts, 20 in the third innings, 25 runs, 24 earned as he delivers high for ball 1-1-0. 30 hits, 12 walks, 32 strikeouts. The strikeout total is up there. 5 doubles, a triple, 4 home runs, but a .333 opponent's average and 4 wild pitches. Runner at first, 2 out, wave and a miss at the slider away, 1-1, and that was a wipeout slider to Dubovic. I had Dubovic. I'm hearing the gentleman next to me with Dubovic, so I guess we'll go with what they say. Pink sleeve on the right arm, orange batting gloves, quite the color clash by Dubovic. He sends this one high in the air to center field. Wind is going to push this, but shy of the track is Lucas Moore, and Peter Michael gets his first out of the weekend to close out the fifth inning. It feels like Miami's running away with this one, but it's a one-run lead. It'll be Crane, Davis, and Nugent for the Cards in the sixth, down the run. This is Louisville Baseball from Learfield.
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0: Mighty Mighty Boss Tones bring us back to the yard. What do you need when it's 100 degrees outside? You need coats. TJ Coates, the new pitcher for Miami. See what I did there? 6'2 junior righty from Overland Park, Kansas, by way of Nebraska. He was winless or without a decision, 7.15 ERA for the Huskers last year. He was at Cloud Community College the year before, and he caught as well as pitched. He was a two-way player in 2024. In fact, he has a career home run record at Blue Valley Southwest High School in Overland Park, Kansas. So Coates on for the 16th time. He's started four games, 5-2, a 4.17 ERA. 36 and two-thirds innings, 20 runs, 17 earned, 38 hits, 14 walks, 32 strikeouts. Six doubles, a triple, seven home runs, a .264 opponent's average, two wild pitches, and five hit batters. This season for Coates has been a busy one. And he's been a midweek starter of late, but with no midweek game, that changed as he went two-thirds of an inning and gave up two runs against NC State. In fact, he's given up runs in each of his last six outings. So Coates, the new pitcher for Miami. A nice job by Sebastian Santos Olsen. And Griffin Crane is the batter. First pitch, misses down and in, 1-0. Crane, a bunt single in the first, RBI ground out in the second, and he lined out somewhat weakly to the first baseman with the bases loaded in the third. It's one of those where if he bangs it through the right side, two might score. This one's lifted out of play down the left field line into the shaded fans, the smartest fans in the building over under the trees and left. And the count evens at 1-1 to Crane. Griffin hitting .353. He's having a tremendous freshman year. This will be an All-ACC freshman selection and a freshman All-American. Down a run. Here's the 1-1 to Crane. Just a piece spoiling that foul. 1-2 the count. For Santos Olsen, 2 1/3 scoreless, a hit, 2 walks, 2 strikeouts. 30 pitches, 16 for strikes. Leadoff man Crane with a 1-2 pitch. Off the bat, foul down the third base side. It'll slam off the end of the dugout and into fair territory where Kason Murphy intended on gathering it. He'll get an assist from the left fielder Galvin. 7-6 Canes. 2-3-4 in the order for the Cards against the new arm. Here's the 1-2 from Coates. Up and away, 2 balls and 2 strikes. Crane's parents, athletes at Brown University. He's from Cranston, Rhode Island, the same high school that produced big leaguer Mike King. Here's a little flare into shallow left field. That'll drop. So Griffin Crane muscles that one into left for a base hit, an aluminum bat single. A leadoff runner is aboard. That's the tying run, and here's Tague Davis. All right, so you want perspective on what Tague Davis has done? He is 17th in NCAA single-season history in home runs. And here's the list. Some of these names you have to be a hardcore college baseball fan to know. Some are rather prominent names. Tague is 0-for-3 today. He homered twice yesterday and is the ACC record holder with 32. First pitch, wave and a miss, 0-1. Pete Incaviglia in 75 games hit .48 in 1985. That's the record. Inky had a career with the Rangers. He was a slugger, not a great hitter, but he was a heck of a college player. Runner at first, the tying run. Here's the 0-1 to Davis. Wave and a miss. Pulled him on a change. It's 0-2. Jeff Ledbetter at Florida State, when they were not part of the ACC, they were part of the Metro, hit .42 in 1982 in 74 games. Tague awaiting the 0-2 pitch with a runner on and nobody out. And he takes inside, 1-2. Lance Berkman, switch hitter from Rice, went on to a great career with the Astros, 41 home runs in 63 games in 1997, which was a great year for home runs. That was the live ball era and bat era. The 1-2 to take Davis. Fouled at the plate. We'll stay here. LSU's Brandon Larson hit 40 in 97 in 69 games. The BB Corps bat record is 37 by Charlie Condon at Georgia, now in the Rockies organization, and that was just 2 years ago in 60 games. Maybe the best name on the list, Steve Hacker. The 1-2 to take Davis with a runner on and nobody out. There goes the runner. Pitches swung on and hit deep to right. Grass, track, wall. That ball is gone. The ACC and Louisville record is now 33. The RBI record is now 91. And the Cardinals are on top as Tage Davis once again puts his team on top with a swing. It's a two-run home run. And that silences the fans here at Mark Light. 33rd of the year. 33rd home run. 111 again and 411. Goodness gracious. The wind even knocked that ball down, it felt like. Oh, Tig. 8-7 cards. Here's Jimmy Nugent taking a strike, 0-1. They went back-to-back yesterday. Tague had two yesterday, another today. He went five games without a home run. That's the longest stretch all season, the 0-1. And we'll get back to that list again, but let's do two things. Let's get to Tague's home run page in the notes, because we need to fill in some spots. The 1-1 to Nugent. Oh, I don't know where that missed. 1-1. Let's see here. Tague's home run page. There it is. Kick of the offering here. Drops low for a strike. 1-2 to Jimmy Nugent. That was another 1-2 home run. I believe that's his fifth on that count. It is, I think, his 16th two-strike home run. And let's see. He has now hit 19 in ACC play. That would lead the ACC if Tage Davis didn't play in the ACC. Just played in ACC games. Swing and a miss, strike three for Nugent. He's down on strikes for the second time. 8 strikeouts now for Cardinals batters in the first out of the inning. And here's Byram Haught. Let me rephrase that. 18 is the second best total in the league on the season. Tague has 19 in conference games. We've played 27 games. Here's a bunt to third. Up with it is Milano, and the throw is true, and Byram Haught, 0 for 2 with a walk, is now 0 for 3 with a walk as the second out of the inning is recorded. Good idea, just didn't execute it well enough. He has 6 multi-home run games. And I thought we had a... How many of his home runs put the Cards in the lead, but I don't know that I have that list. It's double digits, and it's just staggering. So let's get back to that national list, shall we? Lucas Moore, the batter. Single and a double, and he takes a strike on the outside, 0-1. 8-7 Cardinals on the two-run home run by Tage Davis, his 33rd of the year. So Steve Hacker with 37 and 95 over 58 games. Moore takes strike two, 0-2. Jack Caglione, Mike Willis, each with 35 and 24 in 88. Dalen Holt, 34 in 70 games in 1999. Troy Gloss, Christian Moore, also with 34. As that pitch is down, 1-2 the count. Troy Gloss with UCLA in 97. Christian Moore, Tennessee in 24. Caglione, Nate Gold, Kevin Mensch, Joe Dillon, Frank Fazzini, all with 33, now with Tage Davis. A pitch in, 2-2 the count. So that places Teig tied for 12th in NCAA single-season history. That's just mind-boggling. He's a sophomore. And this is game 52. 2-2 on the ground right to the first baseman, Sosa. He'll put up the stop sign, step on the bag, and the side is retired. More on Teig Davis. Why not? A two-run home run here in the sixth has put the Cards on top 8-7. To the bottom of the sixth we go. This is Louisville Baseball from Learfield.
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Pearl Jam. If you haven't seen the video where somebody takes the lyrics of this song and turns it into people's names, it's one of the funniest things I've ever seen. Back to the lineup here of all-time home runs. So 33 now is Tage Davis in 52 games. Jack Caglione hit that number in 71 games in 23. Nate Gold from Gonzaga, 56 games. Kevin Mensch, Delaware, 52 games. Joe Dillon, Texas Tech, 57 games. Frank Fazzini, Florida State, 1985, 81 games. 81 games. Here are the names he has passed in the last 2 days. Ivan Melendez, the Hispanic Titanic, who hit 32 for Texas in 2022. Billy Betcher, the last guy to lead the nation in home runs and RBI in the regular season, as Peter Michael gets a bad swing and a miss from Milano on a slider, 0-1 the count. Bottom of the sixth inning, 8-7 cards. Lance Chevalier from Florida State, 32 in 68 games. Oh, this guy named Mark McGuire at USC hit 32 back in 1984. This ball singed into center field on one hop for a base hit. Milano has his second hit of the game, and the leadoff man is aboard here in the sixth inning. So the Milano fan club sits below us. I think that's mom and dad. And then Brock Wilkin, Wake Forest, Chris Bryant at San Diego, a player we faced at Kent State, John Van Benschoten, hit 31. Casey Child at Utah, 31. J.D. Drew, 31. And Mike Willis, BYU. He shows up on the list twice, 35 and 31. He and Jack Caglione both on the list twice. But 12th all-time single-season home runs for Tage Davis. It's just insane. This humble kid, just unaware of what he's doing. Had to ask Stephen why. Stephen was congratulating him last night. Next home run, he would be tied for ninth all-time, as this one's fouled back by Shane, 0-1. I've tried to keep my own sheet. Nobody's driven in 90 runs in Louisville history. Tage has 91. Nobody's hit 30 home runs. Nobody hit 26 in Louisville history. He's got 33, as this one is bolted to left field and deep and gone. Right down the line. It sneaks over the 330 mark at 336 feet. It was not cheap. It was 100 miles per hour, and it's 9-8 Miami. Single home run off of Peter Michael. And Peter Michael, whether it's one batter or a full inning, his first inning has been an absolute nightmare in his second inning of work. And this has been just a nightmarish weekend for Peter Michael. He has given up 6 runs in a third of an inning. And Vance Sheahan has hit his second home run of the season. 336 down the left field line. So here's Torres, an RBI single in 2 trips, and a strike on the outside starts him out 0-1. Tage has 51 career home runs, one off of Rob Newman and Charlie Allen, teammates in the early 90s, with 52 apiece. Tags alone in fifth. And he is one of 5 players that have hit 50 or more in a career. And then that ACC record, already his, is just being extended. Lucas Moore with a stolen base, by the way. 103, 7 behind Brian Roberts for fifth on the list. Tapper foul. Now 1-2 to Torres. So the next thing I need to look up is the ACC single season RBI record. And I believe Marshall McDougal has it at 106. 1-2 pitch is slammed in the netting, foul. ACC baseball RBI single season record. Okay, I didn't need to see Hack Wilson's name, because that's the big leagues.

ACC Baseball Media Guide. Here we go. Now we're cooking with gas. See how long it takes me to talk my way through finding this. It's only a 131-page document. This should be easy. New baseballs delivered to the plate. 9-8 Miami. Teams took a break with two scoreless innings. Now each team with a two spot here in the sixth. Peter Michael trying to get his first out of the frame, and he misses away. It's 3-2. Trying to backdoor the slider. And it was locked. Torres, first start of the weekend. State champs of the Firebirds at Doral Academy, and he lifts this one out of play left side. NCAA tournament results, ACC championship results. Peter Michael trying to get an out. The 3-2 pitch got him looking. Called strike three. Heater at 91 freezes Torres. One away. Four strikeout for Louisville pitchers. The first for Michael. And that turns over the lineup to Ogden. Let's see. Oh, we're getting close, folks. Sorry to keep you hanging here. You probably have found it before I did. Oh, annual statistical leaders. That doesn't help me. First offering to Jake Ogden is a strike. 0-1. Ogden's 0-3 at the top of the order, which is kind of crazy when you look at the fact they've scored 9 runs on 10 hits. But when you factor in 4 2-run home runs, as this one's laced right to Tague Davis, 2 away. 8 of the 9 runs have been via 2-run home runs. Number 7, outfielder Max Gallagher. Let's see, season records. The top 5 RBI seasons. Jeremy Morris, Florida State in 1997, 116. Marshall McDougal, 106 in 99 at Florida State. Jay Payton, 102 in 94 at Georgia Tech. And then J.D. Drew with his 100 in 97. And Ricardo Ingram, Georgia Tech, 1987. So only the top 5 listed in the ACC Media Guide, which isn't too terribly helpful. So Tague's going to need to get a few more to get on that list. But we can assume he's close to the top 10. Michael misses with ball one. Evening the count at 1-1 to Max Galvin. But Tague Davis now 12th in NCAA single season history with his 33rd home run of the season. The 1-1 is high, 2-1. The prosperity of Tague's 2-run home run followed by a 2-run home run by Vance Sheehan. 336-foot wall scraper over the left field corner. For Tague, it's another Cardinals home run presented by Jack in the Box as this one's flared down the left field line, and this is all kinds of trouble. Over to cut it off is Rose. His throw coming on to second base on a hop. It's not in time, and it's a double for Galvin, his second two-bagger of the game. Jack in the Box, the official burger of the Louisville Cardinals. Get so much more. Tague Davis, third home run of the weekend. Third in as many game in 2 games. But the Cardinals can't hold the lead as Peter Michael surrenders a single and a home run to open that bottom of the sixth inning. And here comes Roger Williams to talk to Peter Michael. I feel for these kids today. It is just awful out here. This is especially jarring because it's been such a mild spring in Louisville. And you look at the temperatures, and it's gorgeous in Louisville. 91 the temperature, 100 the heat index, and humidity at 56%. And the southeast winds continue to howl 18 to 25 miles per hour, but we just haven't had the benefit of those winds. The fans in the shade having a better time than the fans not, but all of them clapping to a techno song here at the ballpark as the visit ends with Peter Michael and Roger Williams. And I think Roger wants to get something out.

0: happen to Peter here. Peter had the ERA whittled under double digits. Then came Thursday night. Four batters, no outs, four runs. He got an out. Had a chance to whittle it down further, but the two-run home run by Sheehan. And now the two-out double from Galvin, and Derek Williams is a problem. He hasn't been this weekend. One for three, a single, a run scored. He's lined out to third and popped up to center field. Hurricanes a triple shy of the cycle here in the inning. Runner at second base. Two away. See how the conversation helps Michael. Oh, just down and in. Ball one. Not a terrible pitch from Peter Michael right there. Nine-8 Canes, the 1-0 delivery, down and away, 2-0. I don't think this is what Roger discussed, unless he told him to be careful with him and face Sosa, but Sosa has two home runs and a bunt single. And I would think there's a chance they'd bring in a lefty to face him. I haven't looked down to the pen to see, but the 2-0 pitch is in the dirt, 3 balls and no strikes. So you as a pitching coach call a timeout to talk things over with your pitcher. Your pitcher proceeds to deliver 3 balls out of the zone. That's kind of how things have gone for the Cardinals at times this year. And these two teams, not quite mirror images of each other when it comes to the bullpen struggles, but it hasn't been a good year for either. The 3-0 pitch is way upstairs, ball four, and Peter Michael wasn't close with any of those last three offerings. Maybe that was by design. It sets up a force at every base, but brings up a guy that's hit 3 home runs this weekend and has a pair of them today. Take Davis over to talk with Peter Michael. And Dan McDonald's going to make a pitching change. We'll step away. Pitching change break. Cards trailing 9-8. 2 on, 2 out. Sosa's homered twice. He's 3 for 3 today. We'll step away. Tell you about the new arm when we come back. Pitching change break. This is Louisville Baseball from Learfield.
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0: Miami's homered 4 or more times in 4 different games this year prior to today, and all 4 of those today are 2-run home runs. Single, double, walk, single ahead of them. So it hasn't been just a disaster of wildness, but 4 2-out hits. The Cards are 0 for 6. And when you look at the 2-out RBI totals for this ball game, it is 0 for Louisville and 3 for Miami. Now, the Cardinals have manufactured some runs. They had a 1-0 lead, then it was 2-1 Miami, then it was 4-2 Cards, then it was 4-3, 5-3, 6-3 in the third, and then they turned it around to a 7-6 lead. 2 scoreless innings for both teams, and then Tague Davis with a dramatic home run to right to put the Cards up 8-7 before Sheehan snuck one over the fence in the left field corner for his second home run of the season, celebrating final home game of the season, and that's a 9-8 lead now. This is the redemption track for the Cardinals bullpen, as now Ty Stark is the pitcher, Ty came on in that game Thursday, gave up a hit and two walks, three runs without getting an out. He and Michael combined after Danilevich was pulled to give up seven runs on three hits and four walks without getting an out. Nine home runs opening week against Lafayette in a 35 win, 30-5. Opening weekend against Lehigh, opening Saturday, in fact, 17-11, a win with four home runs. And then against Creighton and Virginia Tech, four home runs, 15-5 and 19-1, those scores. So the Cards certainly on the right side of the score from that standpoint. Thankfully, their offense has been equally impressive, but this feels like a game the home team's got a really good chance of winning unless you get a nine-run frame as Stark misses with ball one. And now time is called. And they had a little trouble resetting the pitch clock there as Stark is back up on the hill. First and second, two out, sixth inning. Stark is ready. A look to the runner at second, now to the plate, the 1-0. A back pick to second. Not in time as Galvin is back. And that pitch was close. I think George thought it was a strike. He's talking with Greg Street. The count is 2-0. Sosa 341, an 1135 OPS. Home runs 14 and 15 today. Two of four two-run shots by the Canes. Dangerous pitch, the 2-0. Into right field, the base hit. That'll bring home one. Heading to third is Williams, and there's runners at the corners on the RBI single. And Sosa's perfect 4-for-4 day. He has driven in five runs. So two-out damage yet again as Ty Stark can't solve Sosa. And as dismal as Stark and Michael were on Thursday, this inning is not really setting up any better. Here's Alvarez, first and third, 10-8, Miami with their big lead of the day. The kick and the offering, misses down, 1-0 the count. Alvarez, a walk, a run scored, 0-for-2, first and third, two out. Stark with a 1-0 pitch. Swing and a miss. 1-1. It was fun to hear some of the Wake Forest analytics staff talk about Stark and his unicorn-esque delivery style, arm slot, height, size, pitch angles, metrics. First and third, two out, the 1-1. Fouled at the plate, 1-2. Right now, Ty's seeking the final out. Peter Michael came on, got a fly out to center by Dubovic to close out the fifth inning, then surrendered a single to Milano and a two-run home run by Sheehan before striking out Torres, getting Ogden to ground out. But Galvin doubled, Williams walked, he was chased, and Starks allowed an RBI single. And there goes Sosa to second base, stealing second on Ty Stark. And if you're not ready to play baseball when you come into the ballgame, you might as well stay on the team bus. It's just unacceptable. Alex Sosa with his second stolen base in four tries, two in scoring position. The 1-2 pitch got him looking, called strike three. Nice recovery on the backdoor frisbee slider. That's five strikeouts for Louisville pitchers, and Stark closes the inning, but a three-run frame erases a Cardinals lead and puts the Canes on top 10-8 as we head to the seventh in this slugfest. This is Louisville Baseball from Learfield.
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10-8 Miami leading Louisville as we head to the top of the seventh inning. Elam, Baker, and Davis, a trio for the Cards, have been a bit of a thorn in the side. They are combined 2 of 6. Elam with a 2 for 3, but Davis at the bottom of the order, 2 HBPs and a walk, has turned over the lineup on 3 occasions. T.J. Coates back on the hill. He gave up a single and a home run to Tague Davis. And Tague putting his team on top yet again with that swing. Climbing to 12th in NCAA single season history. I mean, those names on that list, the ACC record, and maybe the next question is, how many conferences would Tague Davis have the record in? Because you could probably look at that list and figure it out. First offering, and Elam takes an outside strike 0-1. Louisville once again with work to do. And you feel like it's going to take a huge inning for either team to win this one. The 0-1 called strike 2, 0-2. Back-to-back breakers put Elam in an 0-2 hole. He is 2 for 3 with a pair of knocks. He scored a run. Louisville has shown extraordinary resilience. The 0-2 pitch, chasing a slider in the dirt, strike 3. Boy, it is kind of all or nothing for Cade Elam at times, and that was nothing. 9 strikeouts for Louisville batters. The second for Coates, one away, and here's George Baker. Baker's 0 for 3 with an RBI ground out, and actually Baker's going to get lifted here. Drew Freeman's going to pinch hit for the Cardinals. So not getting much from Baker offensively, and probably not worth extending him on a day like today in terms of the heat, wearing those black uniforms and the catcher's gear. I don't know that George is dehydrated or just cooked, but there could be some foresight there to just prevent a level of heat exhaustion and give Freeman an opportunity to swing it. He takes ball 1, 1-0. Freeman is a pinch hitter, 0 for 2 on the season. This is his eighth game, 2 for 9, a double, a home run, 3 RBI. The 1-0 playing back in his home state, swings and misses, 1-1 the count. Freeman attended Stoneman Douglas High School, the same school as Anthony Rizzo, in that 2018 mass shooting. Called strike. Count is 1-2, and Freeman has yet to get the bat going. Had a pinch hit appearance Thursday, struck out. One out, nobody on. Cards down a pair, the 1-2 pitch. Outside, 2-2. Freeman, four-time state champs there from Parkland, Florida. Mom played some basketball at Appalachian State. Here's the 2-2 pitch. A shake and a nod, the 2-2. Into right field, the base hit. Good-looking swing there from Drew Freeman as he takes the fastball and deposits it into right for a knock. And the tying run will step to the plate in the form of Zach Davis. And now Dan McDonald's going to chat with Davis. He's going to bring Campbell in to pinch run for Freeman. And Ben Slanker is going to pinch hit for Davis. So, Coach, I think running a bit of a hunch here on the situation, will pinch hit Slanker. Freeman gets the pinch hit single, and now Campbell will pinch run.

0: And it's interesting because it feels like you could let Davis bunt, keep Davis in the game, and maybe use Slanker at a later moment. But Slanker, who has homered this weekend, hit a grand slam on Thursday. And Slanker will step into the batter's box. 3-for-10 with that home run. He has struck out four times. 280 average, 9 doubles, 10 home runs, 42 driven in. And a throw goes to first to check on Campbell. And Kyle better be careful there. Don't need to get picked off right about now. Cardinals have been picked off 8 times this year. Nobody more than once. Campbell's back again on the throw over, and Coates may be delaying a pitching change here as the arms in the pen look like they have loosened for the Canes, potentially just awaiting the call. You've got the righty on the mound, the lefty in the batter's box. Slanker represents the tying run with one out. There goes Campbell, and the pitch is off of the catcher and over toward the dugout. Campbell doesn't really get a read on it and doesn't advance to third. Now, he may have been deked by the middle infield initially, but I don't know how he didn't pick up Coach Snyder, and he should have, by all stretches, been to third on the play. He'll get a stolen base because he took off, and so for Campbell, he is now 5 of 6, but that's all. Slanker has a 1-0 count. Ben is a pinch hitter this year, is 3 of 8, hitting 270 against righties. Holds up the swing on a pitch away, 2-0. Fans are barking at Greg Street. Away from second base is Campbell with a short lead. One out, the 2-0. Down and in, 3 balls. And they called that a strike? Wow. I looked away because it was so far in. 2-1 the count. Oh, my. The 2-1. Misses down. 3 balls and 1 strike. Greg Street's been known to be a little erratic at times. And again, they've been out in the sun this entire game without a break in all black. Runner at second. One out. Cards down 10-8. The 3-1 delivery to Ben Slanker. Off the handle, foul, first base side. We are full. Campbell pinch running at second after the pinch single by Freeman. Little Law and Order theme. Another train works along that first base line. Headed behind us. The 3-2 pitch. Smashed foul off the netting above the dugout. First base side. Slanker was way out in front of that off-speed pitch. Our Pro Rehab Power Play of the Game from Pro Rehab Physical Therapy. Get back to life faster. Take Davis's 2-run home run in the 6th. Slanker seeking to repeat it. The payoff delivery. Into center field. Playable for Torres. He's there. Campbell will bluff as the throw comes onto the infield. And it's knocked down by Sheehan. A harmless fly ball out to center field by Slanker. He hit it square, but nothing to show for it. And there's two away for Zion Rose. So the timing in the lineup seemed like the right move for Dan McDonald. Slanker squares the baseball up, but hits it to the wrong spot. And now it's up to Rose. Rose doubled and scored in the first. RBI single and a stolen base in the second. Walked and scored in the third, and then hit into a double play that ended the 5th inning. Zion with that semi-open stance. Runner at second base, 2 out. A look to the runner, Campbell. The first pitch, up and in, 1-0. Zion is the tying run. And Z has homered 5 times this year. Obviously limited duty for Zion. The 1-0. Out of play right side, 1-1. The analytics crew at Miami has been astonished on both balls hit to right field by Rose this weekend. Because they said, numbers-wise, those are home runs every time this year. And as a Louisville fan, you kind of get tired of hearing that. Because both of them seemed like they had a chance. They didn't even turn into hits. They were both outs caught by Williams. The 1-1 is muscled foul out of play. Zion came out of the gates a fire March 10th against Marshall. Homered twice in his first three games, back-to-back games at Duke. Hasn't homered since April 21st against Kentucky. He is due. The 1-2 pitch. Down and away, 2-2. -8 Miami with the lead. The kick and the 2-2 pitch. Into right field, but right at Williams. And that retires the side. 93 off the bat of Slanker, 94 off the bat of Rose, but they find the gloves of the Miami outfielders. And with a threat here in the seventh inning on the pinch single by Freeman, the Cards strand another. We head to the stretch, trailing 10-8. This is Louisville Baseball from Learfield.
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0: Ty Stark back on to pitch for the Cardinals. Clark and Riggs, the official program printer of the Louisville Cardinals, presents our college scoreboard. So much more than just a printer, Clark and Riggs. They are the official program printer of the Louisville Cardinals. Number zero, Alex Alisea, comes into the ballgame, and Colin Mowry will now do the catching. So we'll assume it's Alisea for Slanker. And then crossing out Campbell, we'll go to Mowry as the catcher here in the bottom of the seventh inning. So a couple line drive outs for the Cardinals, running out of outs here. Notre Dame has taken charge, an eight-run fifth inning. They're up 11-5 on Oakland, bottom of the seventh inning. Number three, Georgia Tech, seven-run fourth. They are on the way to run ruling Duke. A slow roller to third, hot grabs, fires, throws in the dirt. It gets away, slipping and falling after the turn is Dubovic, and he has to get back to the bag. A swinging bunt is the leadoff single for Dubovic, and it's just kind of how it's working right now for the Cards. Two lineouts to end that inning with the runner at second base, and then you get a single on a ball hit to Byram Hott. So here's Milano. 13-1. It's a nine-run fourth inning for Georgia Tech, bottom four. They'll win that series with a victory. UNC Greensboro, 6-12 in the SoCon, has a 9-7 lead, bottom four, at Virginia Tech. Cal's up 1-0 at number 25, Virginia, bottom third. Ty Stark, the pitcher, facing Gabriel Milano, the batter. 306 average, and the throw goes to first. All the other action tonight, except for Pitt, succumbing to number 2 North Carolina, 12-2 in 8 innings. Succumbing is the word of the day, by the way. It's what happens when I'm subjected to this heat. The kick and the offering. Slider curls in, but down. 1-0. Heat index has not strayed from 100 degrees on this hot, humid Saturday in Miami. Milano is singled twice, and Ty Stark will fire over again. Is this ahead of a pitching change, or are they trying to keep him close? Would love to see a double play for the Cardinals. Run-scoring innings. First, second, third for both teams. Scoreless in the fourth and fifth for both teams. Runs in the sixth. Scoreless in the seventh for the Cards. Ty Stark trying to match that zero with a 10-8 deficit. Here's the 1-0 pitch. Fouled off the slider at 73. That ball just floats up there like a giant marshmallow. And then you swing at it, and it just the barrel does not find it. It is so hard to square tie up. He has not given up an extra base hit. 1-1, 18 appearances. The ERA now at 3.54. Runner at first base. Nobody out. The 1-1 pitch. Fouled back to the screen. 1-2. Peter Michael's final numbers. Inning, 3 hits, 3 runs, 1 walk, 1 strikeout. His ERA is up over 11. And a far cry from the Sunday starter we had last year. Runner at first, nobody out. The 1-2 pitch. Grounded to second, could be two. Elam to Alisea, but there will be no relay as he had to come off the bag to gather that after the catch and then spin. And Milano can run pretty well as that ball wasn't hit very hard either. So kind of the perfect storm of no, you're not going to turn two. But a good job getting the lead runner. There's one away, and here's Vance Sheahan. Sheahan's the difference in this one with a two-run home run. RBI single added some insurance. He is 1-for-3 in the game. Still could take the double play, though, and the throw goes to first. This has been a long, arduous road trip for the Cardinals, and it hasn't been particularly positive. The heartbreaking, well, I guess it starts with a home loss to Indiana, but the heartbreaking sweep at Wake Forest, two walk-off losses and a two-run loss. You get outscored by 4 runs in the series, and you go 0-3. As a breaker drops in for a strike, 0-1. Then at Vanderbilt, you have a lead. Then the rain delay comes, and you just can't get things together and drop a 12-6 decision in the battle for the barrel, and then a 13-8 loss on Thursday called strike, 0-2. A big win yesterday in 11 innings, 16-9, and now doing their due diligence to try to capture the getaway day victory in the rubber game. Winning team has scored 9 runs in an inning and had double-digit runs, obviously, as this 0-2 pitch is behind Milano, or Sheahan. Milano on the wildest of wild pitches goes to second on the play, 1-2 the count. So Stark almost would have been better off hitting him, but with one out, there's now a runner at second base. The 1-2. Swing and a miss. Strike 3. Bottom dropped out there. 6 strikeouts for Cardinals pitchers. 2 for Stark. There's 2 away as he's picked things up after the RBI single to start his appearance. And now it's Torres, who is 1-for-3 with an RBI single. Louisville scheduled to play Bellarmine on Tuesday at 6, and then Thursday, Friday, Saturday, Virginia, ranked 25th in the country. But they lose the series to Cal as this one's chopped back to Stark. Nice leaping stab. He underhands to take Davis. And Ty Stark may be a bit awkward in his frame, but he's a good athlete, and that's a nice play fielding his position to close the seventh with yet another zero on the board. So if you score, the other team scores. If you don't, neither do they. It's been one of those days, folks. 10-8 Miami with the lead as we head to the eighth. This is Louisville Baseball from Learfield.
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0: Leave and Flow from Pearl Jam. We're grunging our way through this one with Leo Toby. If you're unfamiliar with the 999 challenge that's taken baseball by storm, it is a gluttonous endeavor, if you will. It's 9 hot dogs, 9 beers in 9 innings. I have not attempted it, nor do I plan to. I don't know that I like hot dogs well enough, but I've got my own 999 challenge today. I am trying to drink 9 bottles of water in 9 innings and lose 9 pounds. I have no idea where I'm at on the weight, but I have had 4 bottles of water. Sounds like Pete Rodriguez is going to be swinging by here. Cardinal forever, part of that 07 team. New pitcher for the Canes, number 51, Jack Durso. The 6'3 freshman lefty from Seaford, New York, likes fishing and cooking. I can identify with both of those, Mr. Durso. Durso is on for the 19th time this year, 0-1, a 6'10 ERA over 20 and two-thirds innings. 15 runs, 14 earned, 23 hits, 14 walks, 32 Ks. 7 doubles, 2 home runs, a .288 opponent's average, a wild pitch. 4 hit batters, Griffin Crane the first to face him. He's 2-for-4, has driven in a run and scored one. Cards down a pair. He shows bunt, takes low, 1-0. The scouting report on Durso. Oh, this tricky acrobat file drives me nuts. There's a called strike to Crane. 1-1 the count. It's so finicky. Down at the bottom of the page, fastball, change, slider. Shocker. Mostly fastballs, as is the case with many. 1-1 the count to Crane. Outside strike, 1-2. Top of the eighth inning, Cards down a pair. Trying to win the second consecutive series here in Coral Gables. And a third consecutive three-game set against this squad. The 1-2. Called strike three. Same pitch, same result. 10 more strikeouts for Louisville batters. Griffin Crane doesn't go down on strikes much. He and Rose, the best on the team, along with Ali Sayah. That's up to 23 now for Griff. And you just can't get frozen with a two-strike fastball when you're down a pair of runs. So here's Tig Davis. Fans are asking for him to be walked. First pitch is smashed to the first baseman, Sosa, and he says, look what I got. 108 off the bat, and they applaud like they just made a regional because they retired Tate Davis. 108 miles an hour. Kid is inhuman. Here's Jimmy Nugent. Two out, nobody on, eighth inning. Cards with a good spot in the order, not cashing in. Shadow of the Light Tower is drifting right into the batter's box, so Nugent has a little bit of shade on the front half of his body. Durso, with two out, nobody on, winds and deals, and a swinging strike on a breaking ball, 0-1. Cards going down rather meekly here in the inning. 10-8 Miami, 13-10 hit advantage. They have the only error. Louisville stranded 8. The Cards have left 5 on base. With 2 out, nobody on, here's the 0-1 offering to Jimmy Nugent. That ball was down. It was dropped by the catcher, and it was a called strike. And it sits underneath Greg Street, 0-2. So a tough one there. Durso's stats are online. Last pitched against NC State twice. The 0-2 to Nugent with two out and nobody on. In the air, foul out of play right side. So the efforts against NC State were both awful. Oh, no, it was the same effort. This is doubling up again for some reason. Two-thirds of an inning. He just pitched once. 3 runs, 3 hits. He gave up 2 runs on 2 hits and 2 1/3. So in his last 3 innings, he's given up 5 runs in ACC play. Nugent trying to extend the frame, battling here with an 0-2 count. The wind and the offering. Called strike 3 on a backdoor breaking ball, and the Cardinals go down on strikes looking twice in the inning as they go down in order here against Durso. That is not the fight Coach Mack is seeking. 11 strikeouts for Louisville batters. You have 6 outs to get 2 runs, and you don't get the bat off the shoulder. Now down to 3. To the bottom of the 8th we go, 10-8 Miami. 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

0: Kurt Cobain, Dave Grohl, Carl Novoselic. Can't remember the third member of Nirvana. I believe that was Nirvana. It's a little loud here with the little walk-up tune for Jake Ogden. Josie's on a vacation far away, in case you weren't aware. Ogden's 0 for 4. He has grounded out three times and flown out to right. Feel like it's one of those days where either he's just off or he's due. Maybe pressing a little bit with the final home game here near his hometown of Homestead down by the Everglades National Park. Ty Stark tries the outside with a breaking ball, and it's called ball one, 1-0. We need a Papa John's play of the game. It's brought to you by Papa John's. Better ingredients, better pizza, Papa John's. We hope it's yet to come. And Ty Stark hits Jake Ogden. So Ty, after the base hit that brought home a run in the sixth, got a strikeout, a leadoff single in the seventh, got a ground ball strikeout ground ball, but now he hits the leadoff batter, and that'll get the bullpen cooking again. That song, I Got Rhythm, not so much. Galvin's doubled twice. How about a double play ground ball right here? First pitch. And it hit him. Grazing the arm. There's two on and nobody out here in the eighth inning. Your team goes down looking twice in the top of the eighth inning with 2-3-4 in the order. And now you hit the first two batters of the eighth inning for the heart of the order and the two best hitters on the team. And Dan McDonald's out to make a change. We'll step away with another pitching change break if Leo's got one queued up. We hope he does. New arm coming in from the bullpen for the Cardinals. They do have a pinch runner at first base, I do believe. We'll tell you about all of that as we head to a new arm for the three-hole hitter, Derek Williams. He is 1-for-3 with a single and a walk. He has two on, nobody out. We'll tell you about the new pitcher when we come back. Pitching change break, it's 10-8 Miami. This is Louisville Baseball from Learfield.
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0: Brandon Shannon is the new pitcher for the Cardinals, and this is new for Shannon as he'll pitch for the second time on a weekend for the first time, if I'm not mistaken. We'll double-check that as the bio pages are on Zion Rose, and I've got enough Adobe PDF files open that my computer's not too happy with me, but we'll work through Schlageter and Schweitzer to Shannon. No, he has done it on two occasions. I guess I don't remember because he didn't get an out the first time against Notre Dame and only pitched a third of an inning against Pitt in his first outing. So his second outing against Pitt was not good. Second outing against Notre Dame was. And so Shannon works his warm-up tosses. The 6'4 freshman righty from McHenry, Illinois. Shannon is on for the 18th time this year. 2-3, a 5.72 ERA. 28 to third innings, 20 runs, 18 earned, 28 hits, 25 walks, 32 strikeouts, 3 doubles, 4 home runs, a 2.59 opponent's average, 6 wild pitches, and 6 hit batters. Shannon pitched yesterday, and honestly, numerically was the best bullpen arm, but statistically, maybe not. 2 innings, no runs, 2 hits, 2 walks. He pitched in and out of trouble, and thanks to Tage Davis's brilliant defense, went unscathed. Derek Williams is not in a situation to bunt in the 8th inning with a 2-run lead and 2 on, nobody out, so he'll be swinging away, and the first move is a throw to second base. So Shannon, having worked those 2 1/3 innings, or 2 innings, I should say, has seen a better part of this order. A look to the runner at second, now plateward. And he'll start things out with a splitter down and in. 1-0. Williams, top average on the team at 384. OPS at 1154. The 1-0. In the air, shallow left center field. Zion Rose near it. He bluffs with Moore as Moore makes the catch and didn't really prevent anything from happening, but the Cardinals have been experimenting with a lot of those bluffs lately, and the fly ball out goes to Moore for the first out of the inning. So a good job by Shannon to throw back-to-back splitters and get the weak swing pop-up as Alex Sosa will be the batter. So Sosa, we don't have a ton of information from Miami. They did not print their notes, and I quite frankly didn't really surf through them like I normally do. I'm a very tactile person, and digital notes are just more of a pain to go through. But Sosa's had a day. He is 4-for-4, 2 2-run home runs, a bunt single, and an RBI single. And he swings through the first pitch, which looked like a slider 0-1. Well, that was another splitter. That had a little movement left to right as we look at it. First and second, one out, 10-8. Miami with the lead, the 0-1 pitch, and he misses up 1-1. So Roger Williams leaning on the split-fingered fastball heavily here. As when it's on, it's arguable that's the best pitch on this staff. If everybody's pitch is that, it's absolute premium. The 1-1. Splitter misses up at 91 miles per hour, and now it's a hitter's count for Sosa. 344 average. He's driven in 5 on a 4-for-4 day. Alex Sosa, a draft-eligible junior, obviously. Transferred from NC State. The 2-1 pitch on the ground foul outside the bag at first, and that evens things up at 2-2. So he's a little early on the splitter again, and haven't seen a fastball to Sosa yet. Do you try to uncork 96 here and get it past him? Hasn't thrown a slider either. First and second, one out. Here's the 2-2 pitch from Brandon Shannon. Tried the heater at 97, and it was fouled off. Staying alive is Sosa, and he's asking plate umpire Gregory Street if that was a strike or not. He nods once he gets his answer, whichever that may have been. But a good pitch from Shannon there. Slow him down, speed him up. Two on, one out. A pick to second base. Alex Alisea at short. Colin Mowry doing the catching. Those two entered the last defensive inning. I wrote it down. I said it, but it may not have been on the broadcast. I apologize if I did not. We'll check back in on Twitter to see if anybody has anything to say. Shannon kicks and deals a heater, and it's a called strike three. 96 freezes Sosa. First time he's been solved today. That's seven strikeouts for Louisville pitchers, and this is an encouraging outing from Shannon. Ron T. says, an umbrella and a frozen lemonade are the way to go. You know what my way to go is? Inside. Called strike. 0-1 the count. Art Carmody saying hello on Twitter. I did my darndest to get Artomatic, the Lou Groza Award winner on the football team, the kicker from Louisiana, to walk onto the baseball team. I said we needed the arm in 07 as Splitter misses up. 1-1 to Alvarez. And Art wasn't the biggest kid, but I think he was 9-1 with a sub-2 ERA as his senior year in Louisiana. And I mean, he would have gotten some innings for that 07 team, but instead he wrote a feature on it on Card Chronicle, which if you haven't read is phenomenal. The 1-1. In the air, left field. Zion Rose toward the track is there for it. And Shannon, three straight outs after Ty Stark hits two batters. So we head to the ninth. Cards down 10-8. This is Louisville Baseball from Learfield.
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0: The faster we're falling, we're stopping stalling. Welcome back to Alex Rodriguez Park at Marklight Field. To the ninth we go. The Cards have Hott, Moore, and Elam going up against number 8, Lyndon Glidewell. So Glidewell, the closer, on to pitch for the Canes, and he has appeared twice, inning in two-thirds, two hits, one walk, four strikeouts, and they may regret bringing him into a five-run game on Thursday. We shall see. Cardinals have had a look at him. Robert Holt saying kind words, which I very much appreciate. Odds on Davis coming back to Louisville next year. I've said it multiple times. I don't know if people just don't believe me or they think money talks louder than words, but Tate Davis isn't acting like there's any desire to go anywhere. He was joking with one of the coaches today about who he wanted to room with on the road next year. Like, it's just matter of fact. Like, it's not even a question. I mean, Tate is getting some NIL money. He's going to get more next year. And, yeah, the Mississippi States, the Tennessees, the rich programs are going to throw a bag at him, but Tate Davis loves Louisville. He's just a great kid, comes from a great family, and I see no reason that he would leave. I don't want to make a guarantee because those are dangerous, but I would be shocked if Tate Davis isn't a Louisville Cardinal for his third and final season, much like Zion Rose. So Hott, Moore, Elam, the Cards down two runs, facing Glidewell. 3-0, 24 appearances, one start, three saves, a 2.97 ERA. 30 and a third innings, 10 runs on 20 hits. He's walked 11 and fanned 48. Three doubles, two home runs, a 1.82 opponent's average, and it's a called strike to Hott, who has gone down looking twice today. He has walked and grounded out on a bunt attempt to third. Five hit batters for Glidewell. The 0-1, called strike two, and Byram has watched fastball after fastball today. I don't know what his approach is. down in a big 0-2 hole. Guess he'd bury one here. Nope, right down the middle. Byram Hott, the senior third baseman, had already gone down on strikes looking twice after Crane and Nugent go down looking. And Dan McDonald's got to be beside himself. What is the approach? What is the plan when you go to the plate right there? I can't explain it. Here's Lucas Moore. He is doubled, singled, flown out to center, and grounded out to first. He takes outside. 1-0. I'm at a loss for words as to what Byram Hott was thinking he was doing right there. Glidewell, an inning, two strikeouts, a hit, wave and a miss here. And it's 1-1 to Lucas Moore. They brought in Glidewell in the eighth inning yesterday. A hit, a walk, two strikeouts. Third day in a row he's pitched. The 1-1 delivery misses outside. And it's two balls and one strike to the Cardinals center fielder. Louisville needs a bloop and a blast. They're down two here in the ninth inning, trying to win this series. The 2-1 to Moore. Waved at and missed, 2-2. 88-mile-an-hour fastball has the Cardinals befuddled. Fabio Peralta's in left. The 2-2 pitch. Called strike three. A breaking ball away. The Cardinals, four of the last five outs have been backwards K's. And I think Dan McDonald would be fine if Cade Elam threw the bat at the baseball in an attempt to get on board. It looks like Ali Sayo went in for Campbell, so he is on deck. And it's up to Cade Elam, and Elam is singled, struck out, and just takes a low pitch for a ball, 1-0. Man, four of your last five outs in a two-run game are backwards K's. I have no words. The 1-0. Called strike. 1-1. Just not seeing the ball? Hoping for a walk? It's not winning baseball. No disrespect to Glidewell. The 1-1. Another take. This one's down 2-1. I think Louisville's had one swing this inning. Two out, the 2-1. Called strike. Fastball at 89 miles per hour. 2-2. I am so confused. Fans are on their feet. Final home game of the season. Leading by two with two out, nobody on. The 2-2 to Elam. Called strike.

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11: Tracking down your final numbers in this one. The Cardinals dropped to 27-25, 11-16 in ACC play. Miami's 35-15 and 15-12 in conference. 10 runs, 13 hits, 1 error, 7 stranded. Louisville with 8 runs, 10 hits, no errors, 8 left on base. The winning pitcher is T.J. Coates. He's 6-2. Peter Michael takes the loss. He is 0-3. And Lyndon Glidewell with an easy save. The Cardinals really didn't even need to get in the batter's box. They just went down looking. 3 straight strikeouts. And he has saved number 4 on the season. 10 runs, 13 hits, 1 error, 7 stranded for the Canes. 8-10-08, the numbers for the Louisville Cardinals. Performances at the plate. Tate Davis, I mean, he does it again. Another 2-run home run. He is 12th all-time in NCAA history. His ACC and Louisville records increase another notch. He's got 51 career home runs, and those totals are only going to climb, and we'll see where he ends this season. But unfortunately, it looks like a really bleak opportunity to have postseason baseball on Tague's horizon. Looking down to try to find Stephen Williams. I don't believe he's down just yet with the headset. The Cardinals dropped this rubber game 10-8, the final, after a rally yesterday. This game did not feature any 9-run innings, but the Cardinals scored in 4 different innings.

0: and the pitching staff allowed runs in all four frames. Five scoreless innings, four scoreless for the Hurricanes to answer. They did not have to bat in the ninth as the Cards dropped this series with a 10-8 loss to Miami. Louisville has four games left in the regular season. They will play at least one in the conference tournament as everybody qualifies for the ACC championship. There is some confusion about that, so that will be happening. Hartman started, went 2 1/3, followed by Murphy, another 2 1/3. Michael, Stark, and Shannon. Stark an inning and a third scoreless. Shannon an inning scoreless. He retired all three batters he faced. Head coach Dan McDonald getting set to join us now as he takes a look at the box score. The Cardinals went down looking for five of their final six strikeouts, or final outs, and the last three in the ninth. Coach, boy, back and forth game. We knew it was going to be a dogfight, and it's tough to win games like this on the road, but just trouble putting up zeros after you score runs.
1: Yeah, the long ball wasn't our friend today. They obviously hit some balls that left the yard, whether that was after a walk or an ACP or maybe a couple hits. You give up crooked numbers when you give up a home run, right, with runners on base. And, you know, outside of takes, two-run homer, we weren't super offensive after those first few innings. Score one in the first, three in the second, two in the third. And then I think Tay gets the two-run homer in the sixth. And, you know, yeah, I'm frustrated with the strikeouts and all the backwards Ks. If, you know, according to our player development guy, you know, those balls are off the plate and out of the zone. I'm not sure why the zone got so big late. But, yeah, it's frustrating because I was really disappointed that we had those backwards Ks. But, you know, if they're out of the box, they're out of the box. So I don't really know what to do there.
0: Absolutely. As you look at some of the performances, we got to see Brandon Shannon a second time on a weekend, and he gave you three innings this weekend. Some of these young arms have been able to step up. I know Ty gave up that single right away, but he bounces back. Just tell me about this bullpen and the mindset, because I know it's been a bit of a rough road for them.
1: Yeah, they're fighting. They're competing. We need them. We need them to get hot, right? Last year's team, that pitching staff got hot going into the postseason. You know, like I try to teach this group, this is our postseason right now. This week coming at home is really like preparing for a regional. We got a good track record of, you know, playing in regionals. And so, you know, we got to get that pitching staff locked in on all cylinders. You know, you've seen we're very offensive. We got a chance to score runs. We play pretty good defense most of the time. So it's all there. The pieces are there for us to put it together and make a run. But, you know, we got to do it. We can talk about it. We can keep coaching them up, but, you know, these guys got to believe and they got to run out there and just be ready to compete.
0: All right, Coach, we appreciate your time. Safe travels back to Louisville.
1: Okay, thank you.
0: Dan McDonald, head coach of the Louisville Cardinals, speaking to the 10-8 loss. Again, we'll see what Trackman says about the late inning with Greg Street, but we kind of forewarned you at the beginning of the game that Greg can be a little loose with the zone, and, again, I don't know how many of those six backwards Ks the Cardinals were at fault in, but I guess after the first couple, you just got to get the bat moving. Maybe the Cardinals didn't quite benefit from that same zone, but those are sometimes the obstacles you face when you're on the road. That'll do it for this copyrighted broadcast, an exclusive presentation of Learfield under the broadcasting rights granted by the University of Louisville. Reuse of this presentation is prohibited without the expressed written consent of U of L and Learfield. Announcers are provided by Learfield and approved by U of L. Thanks again to Leo Toby for his work back in the studio. Our next broadcast is Tuesday, scheduled for 6 o'clock. It's the Cards and the Bellarmine Knights. Hope you join us. Once again, your final score from Mark Light Field. Miami wins the rubber game, 10-8 the final. My name is Sean Moth. We'll see you at the ballpark.
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0: apologies to Matt Mosley, to Will, to Laura. I promise I wasn't running out for some takeout here. I am in Philadelphia, so cheesesteaks are always great to have. Matt Mosley of the Matt Mosley Show, the Doomsday Podcast on the Rogue Media Network, the Matt Mosley Show on the Rogue Media Network, Cowboys Insider. What's happening, brother?
1: Hey, man. Hope all is well, and always fun when you get to go home to Philly and see what all's happening there. And I would say this is not a bad time to be there. I bet the weather's broken and it's pretty and it's about 75 or something. And so, yeah, this is a nice time of year.
0: It is, and there's so much going on here right now, Matt. There is, you mentioned it, the weather's been splendid. It's a little overcast right now, not the best day. And, you know, next week is the PGA Championship. It's at Aronimink Golf Course, which is right outside of Philly. So people are super excited for that. I'm right here in, like, the Villanova area. You saw I got the marriage license yesterday, getting ready to get married in about a month. And so I'm just taking care of business, man, talking NFL with my main man, Matt Mosley. And I do want to start with the NFL draft. The aftermath of that, it really seemed like for the first time – well, I guess the Cowboys have drafted pretty well. I think some of the other off-the-field stuff has just overshadowed that. But if you could grade the Cowboys draft right now, and it's kind of unfair because it's always prudent to grade a draft 3 years down the line, let's say. But what would you say about the Cowboys draft right now, and what would be your grade on it?
1: Well, I am usually somewhat harsh on these things, and and I will not give you what people love to do most in things like this is to go, I don't do grades or something like that. I will not do that to you.
0: Although maybe that is your theory.
1: I would give it, no, I don't care. I'll throw out anything. Whatever you ask. I would say A- is the grade, and I just think, you know, it's probably the Downs pick, the Caleb Downs pick, I would call the most universally praised pick in the entire draft. And we've had, you know, some of the big time experts, the draft people on, and it's just, that's the one almost everybody keys in on. I would say the second first round pick for the Cowboys is a little bit iffier. In my mind, I think that player Malachi Lawrence has a really high ceiling and has shown signs of being, just from a pure pass rush standpoint, could be really, really good. But when I kind of started checking around, because I like to see what the rest of the league, and I always got to take it with a grain of salt, because some of my buddies, let's say, let me not be too specific, but let's go AFC. Okay. They like to get the sharp stick out with the Cowboys. They just don't think that guy can, he has a hard time getting off blocks. Now, when it comes to just like some of his pass rushing, just some of his raw ability, I mean, there's some really exciting things about him. But yeah, I thought it was pretty good. You know, generally there's kind of a round or something where I feel like they get sort of unfocused. I was there in Radio City Music Hall one year, and they started wandering around in the fifth round or something. I mean, it was just like, okay, let's take a kicker. Let's take a kickoff specialist. It's about the fifth round. Let's do that. And I could almost think of his name. It was David something. Nice guy. Nice guy. USC. He was like a kickoff specialist. And in fact, I was able to get Wade Phillips, thanks to Werder. I was in New York at the draft, and Werder was at the Cowboys, and Werder put Wade on the phone with me. And I, you know, the young, enterprising reporter that I was just like, what were you thinking in the fifth round? Why'd you take a kicker? You know what's weird is his name sounds kind of like David Bailey, but Bueller. That's it. Because David Bailey was taken, second overall in this draft or whatever he was taken. The pass rusher out of Tech, Bueller, that's right. And I'm trying to think if that's how you said it, if it's Bueller or Bueller. Anyway, yeah, that's always fun to get a kickoff specialist in the fourth or fifth round, and that's what the Cowboys did. Maybe sixth round, but it was very questionable. So I really late. You know, I didn't have anything to think about that East Carolina receiver, but all of their picks seemed to make some kind of sense to me, and I honestly think what's going to be interesting and what people are saying to me is that Barham guy they took in the third round, pick number 92, I believe. There's some thought that he may contribute more than Malachi Lawrence early, just because there's almost a thought that he might be a little bit better prepared for this level than Malachi Lawrence. So keep an eye on that, and although I say that, and I've seen the Rookie of the Year, all the Vegas stuff on the Rookie of the Year, the odds, and honestly, Malachi Lawrence is kind of high up there. So it'll be very interesting to see how it shakes out.
0: I think I appreciate some of the input you got, because I called one of his games this year when he was at UCF, and he can get off the ball and get after the passer as like almost as though he's a specialist, but it is tough to watch him play the run and get off blocks. That is something that I think folks will be concerned about, and you and Edward will be talking about on the Doomsday podcast on the Rogue Media Network. Let's talk a little bit about the number one storyline for the Cowboys heading into next season. Right now, swirling around the star, what are you writing about? What are you thinking about with the Cowboys right now?
1: Well, you know, I just think this whole offseason and the training camp is going to be about Christian Parker. It's very interesting, you know, in Jerry's orbit, even a new head coach can sometimes get lost a little bit. But, you know, Schottenheimer did some pretty good things, and certainly the offense functioned well. I was just trying to think of a time the defense and a defensive coordinator got this much attention. And I might really have to go back a ways because the Cowboys have made so many changes. I guess Dan Quinn certainly had success, and because he'd been a head coach, was a pretty good hire. And the Cowboys went through this phase where Jerry would only hire former head coaches. It's almost like he just didn't think you could function as a defensive coordinator without having been the head coach before. And he loved it, even when it didn't work out. I mean, they had some really big misses. I guess in even Marinelli, I guess the last one that wasn't was Kiffin. You know, Monty Kiffin had been the only time he was a head coach, I think, is many, many years before as a college head coach. Yes, that's right. The Wolfpack. Look at you. And I'm just saying, I find this Christian Parker to be that whole whatever he's going to do and whatever he's going to look. And he's already he's a little prickly. He's a little bit, he doesn't like the whole Vic Fangio's defense, Eagles defense. You know, we do these things because he came from the Eagles and he coached under Vic Fangio. He was the secondary coach there. And I just think everybody's like, okay, that's that defense. Okay, that's what they're going to do in Dallas. And he's already kind of bristling at that. This is going to be our defense. This is not going to be the Eagles defense, not going to be Vic Fangio. So I think that'll be really interesting to see when he's finally allowed to just sort of put his own stamp on something completely. I mean, I'm not saying he didn't have a big impact on the Eagles defense, but that was not his defense. And I've seen this before. I've seen like Todd Bowles wait his time because Zimmer was there and there was a little bit of egos clapping up together. That was back under Parcells with the Cowboys. And you're kind of waiting to see how somebody will be as their own man, as their own defensive coordinator. And so this will be Parker's first real chance to do that. And I don't know, he he comes across, I don't really know who to compare him to. I was just trying to think of some of the other coordinators I've covered. He's very cerebral, and he kind of has a, I really like scouts, and over the years I've just tried to create a lot of really good friendships, and they're just great. They're great sources and all that kind of stuff. And when I hear him talk and some of the ways he expresses himself, he sounds like a scout. And that's not a knock. It's just because I love scouts, but it's just it's to me it's a little bit interesting. So I'm anxious to see what it'll actually look like, because I think they finally realized how dumb it was that they said, "Oh, we'll scheme up a pass rush. Oh, we're not going to have Micah. Tell you what we'll do. Yeah. We'll just scheme it up." And, you know, yeah, Eberflus did not have a great season, but the Cowboys left him in a huge lurch with that Parsons trade, right, you know, a week before the season. And then Jerry up there at like the announcement of the trade or whatever, up there telling people, "We're going to scheme it up. We'll just scheme up the pass rush." I mean, you got several to choose from, but that's at least in the last decade, that's right up there with some of the silliest stuff I've heard from him.
0: All right, well, quick question for you. We don't have too much more time left because I was late coming out of the break because I screwed up my microphone. But I do want to get your feedback and I guess your insight on the Mike Vrabel situation. Do you feel as though something could happen that could keep him from coaching next year for the Patriots? Like, are we not done with this situation yet?
1: Well, I mean, you kind of felt like it would just eventually blow over. You know, the problem is, I guess TMZ didn't have that original story. It was like New York Post or whatever. And so now everybody's throwing haymakers at each other. And when that starts happening, you got big problems. You got boat trips and, you know, and she was pregnant. And this thing has turned into some kind of sick. And again, I don't know. I heard something the other day and somebody responded. It was like literally exactly what I had been trying to articulate about this whole story in the first place. Because there's this especially like male sports writers tend to have taken this view of like, oh my gosh, this is going to hurt all female sports writers or all female broadcasters.
0: Oh, it was Al Duncan. It was Al Duncan.
1: Yeah. I like that, man. I didn't get in. I just said, hey, this is the perfect answer, because it was just like, get over yourself, guys. Like, this is not whatever happened here. This should not be viewed as some kind of indictment. It's going to hurt women in the, you know, in the sports space. I mean, and I thought that was a joke too, that people immediately kind of went to that. But the way she explained it, maybe because she's a female, and maybe because, you know, us Neanderthals don't have any clue what we're talking about. But it was just perfect, and it was what I've been kind of trying to say. Now, that said, and you get people speculating about, like, gross, just weird, the whole thing. I mean, I'm kind of done with it. Like, I'm just like, every little thing, I'm like, oh, and then it gets worse, right? Oh, my gosh, she was however many months pregnant. Oh, she's showing on the dock as they're going out on a boat. And it's just like, what are we doing? I mean, again, this is not the first, this is not the first people to have extramarital things going on, all right? So we can't act like, oh, my gosh, this never happens. How could something like this happen? But back to your thing, since you told me to be quick and I wasn't quick, I think that that he's going to coach the season. I do think this puts, if anything kind of goes wrong or they have a bad season, I would just say Kraft is one of the last people though that would run him out of there for this based on some of Kraft's behavior. I don't, you know, it doesn't really resonate with me that, oh, they're going to have to fire him or whatever. And maybe they will, but for now, unless he just quits to save his marriage or something. But, I mean, again, he looks horrible. She looks horrible. They all look horrible. But I think he'll probably get to coach.
0: What do you think comes of her career?
1: I think she's probably come to Rogue Media.
0: That's where you can find the Matt Mosley show. You can get all your Dallas Cowboys insight. You can hear him and Ed Werder on the Doomsday Podcast. But yeah, there's a lot. I mean, it's a tough situation because you start to think about, hey, there's family involved, and it is high drama. I apologize to the general public or for people that get offended by this, but it is as dramatic as it can get, and it is. You couldn't, if a screenwriter put this together and they offered it, you would say, hey, take it back and make it more realistic.
1: Oh.
0: You know, this is not something that could ever happen.
1: It's embarrassing. It's humiliating for both of them. It's horrible for their families. But, you know, these people all have crisis management deals and all those people, and she'll wait for the right. And she's got to do it soon because, you know, we'll move on to the next big story, right? And we'll move on from this at some point. But she's going to have to go sit on the couch with somebody and, you know, kind of do the Oprah interview somebody did that recently that was involved in. So, Sharon Moore's, you know, whoever he was having the extramarital affair with.
0: And even we saw the Coldplay woman sit down with Oprah. I mean, that's as good as we get, the woman from the Coldplay. All right, last question for you before we get out of here. And I need this in 60 seconds or less. When you think about this situation with Diana Russini, with Mike Vrabel, if she speaks, will that once again sort of put him back on the edge? Like, when she speaks, as far as a reporting situation and a PR situation, will that make it even more difficult for him to come back? Right?
1: It's not going to be that much more. I mean, I think he's going to coach. They're trying to just weather the storm. He's tried to come out and say as little as possible, but everything he says, he's trying to help himself. He hurts himself, and he even brings Russini more into it. So, the whole thing's a mess.
0: One more thing, because we're up against it with time. One more thing, I'm cutting you off. Do you believe that's possible? I've heard this reported by credible sources in Boston that she could sign an NDA, from the Patriots, that they would make her sign an NDA, and the NFL too, because there's so much of an underbelly here to the situation. Is that even possible?
1: No, I don't think that. No? I don't think that'll happen. Yeah, she's got better attorneys than that. They're not gonna get her to do that. Well, you're interrupting me like Missinelli used to. This is some Philly.
0: I'm in Philadelphia.
1: Yeah,
0: Matt Mosley,
1: man,
0: Matt Mosley Show, the Doomsday Podcast. Check him out on the Rogue Media Network. Cowboys Insider, Matt, man. I know you're going to Italy. Safe travels, brother.
1: Appreciate you, Mosley's to Milan. I'm out.
0: All right, man. Thanks, Matt. That was a great Matt Mosley, and nobody can bring you inside, really, the NFL or the Dallas Cowboys like Matt. 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We'll step aside and come back. We are talking to you on Westwood One Sports Night, Sirius Channel 375, and the Westwood One Sports app.
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0: Westwood One Sports Night, a Saturday night. Pete Souza with you. Laura Jimenez on the wheels of steel. We also got Will Dalton producing from the gate, Greensboro, North Carolina. I'm in Philadelphia. I'm at Mom's house, the house I grew up in. Not only am I talking to you guys, which is a total blessing, but I'm watching the Pistons try to come back against Cleveland. We just had a missed three-pointer. The Pistons down by four with 20 seconds left. Cade Cunningham launched a three, missed it. He was under heavy duress. So right now, Cleveland up four with 20.4 seconds left, headed to the free throw line. So it's looking good for the Cavs. And we could have a series, right? That's what they say. We got a series now! But yeah, props to the Cleveland Cavaliers. Will, you've been keeping an eye on this game. What has jumped out at you about Detroit? I mean, obviously they made a furious comeback. We talked to Jordan Cornett from NBC at halftime, and Cleveland was up 16. Detroit came all the way back, or almost all the way.
1: Yeah, they did. I mean, what stands out to me is watching James Harden, because he had, I think, 10 points through the first three quarters or something like that. And then here in the fourth, he's got nine. In fact, he's got Cleveland's last seven, at least up until these Donovan Mitchell free throws. So Cleveland needs this, man. They need it bad.
0: By the way, I was talking to Laura in the break, and I said, I was telling her I'm at my mom's house. I'm home in Philadelphia, and where I'm from. And Laura was like, hey, does she know what you do? Does she follow, like, sports? I was like, yeah, sometimes, you know, she'll ask. But you know, I'll be calling a game, and she'll call me, like, right before the game. Or, you know, and it'll be a bigger game on ESPN or NBC or something. Or like, right now, where she's in the other room, and she just called my cell phone. So, I mean, who knows what's going on here? I'm doing the best I can to keep this on the tracks. Pete Souza here. You're listening to Westwood One Sports Night. We'd love to have you guys call in. Give us a shout, 310-840-4910. Right now it looks like the Cavs are going to hang on. Of course, you can listen to us on Sirius XM Channel 375. A lot to talk about when we come back in this next segment, and I do want to mention the NCAA. The expansion of the NCAA tournament to 76 teams. I'm curious to see what you all think about that. I don't mind it. I'm going to get into it much deeper after this, but I don't think it's a terrible thing. We're also going to be talking a little bit more about Mike Vrabel and Diana Russini. We had a chance to talk to Matt Mosley about that in our last block, Matt Mosley, a Dallas Cowboys insider. He was able to provide some insight on that and talked about the fact that, hey, this is not an epidemic. And I totally agree with Matt about or around women and their ability to cover a team or their ability to cover a sport. I hate how we do that. Whereas if one specific person does something wrong, then all other people closely affiliated with that person, or we just paint someone with a broad stroke and say, yeah, everybody else is just like that. You know, everybody else of that race or gender, they're exactly like that. It's completely unfair and it's total rubbish, and we got no time for it here on Westwood One Sports Night tonight. I'm Pete Souza. We want you to stick with us. Again, the call-in lines, 310-840-4910. Coming back with the last hour on Westwood One Sports Night.
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0: 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He's a Lakers fan in New Jersey, almost as offensive as if you were from Philadelphia, Mitch. But I don't mind that. I'm going to put all that aside. We're all family here tonight on Westwood One Sports Night. What's happening, brother?
1: How you doing? Thanks for taking my call. Happy Mother's Day to all the moms out there.
0: Yeah, Garrison. For sure, man. Sure. My mom's actually, she's not too far away, so I'll make sure I told her Mitch said what's up. What's happening with you, man?
1: Yeah, with the Lakers, I hope LeBron come back for another year at least. They need a small forward, better bench. I mean, Dalton Knecht, he's not that good at all. Even Tierra and Bronny, come on, we know why he's there. Maybe go back to USC. I wouldn't mind because, yeah, I think USC will have a good college team next year. Football will be better, even better. And with Cleveland, James Harden, you never win with him. Kevin Durant, even to a certain extent. I think he made that team much better. Great. You know, a dynasty. It could have been a dynasty. Kind of was, with Golden State. But it was more Curry and Klay Thompson. But James Harden, that's hysterical. The guy, he's never happy. Every 2 years, he wants another contract, another team. But the Lakers got to get Bill and Tom's more depth. They need, and the center, nothing to write home about with him either. He's another one. And he was the first pick in that draft. Him and Bagley being picked ahead of Luka. It's amazing.
0: Well, what do you think, by the way, about the possibility of the Lakers getting swept? You're talking about DeAndre Ayton, by the way, the center. I should mention that. But what do you do you think about the possibility of the Lakers getting swept?
1: It's a good possibility. They don't have enough bench. They're missing Luka. Reeves is not such a superstar. I don't know if he's a max guy, but they need to re-sign him. They better bench. Oak is just that trade with the Clippers. It just keeps paying off dividends big time. They're going to win it all. Maybe San Antonio has a team. It's going to be a record for years to come. But Oklahoma, they're just a notch better than San Antonio. We might have a three-peat, but let's just stick with two in a row now. So I get ahead of us.
0: All right, Mitch, I'm asking the hardball questions. You ready?
1: Shoot.
0: How does Mitch from New Jersey become a diehard Lakers fan?
1: USC guy, Dodger guy. I'm just a West Coast guy. I'm a family's niece. Love it here. I lived over there for mid-80s. I'm fine here, but I've always been I'm the black sheep of the family. I'll give you that. I don't care. I go to retirement parties wearing my Dodger gear or USC, and things like, they're like, I know that look, so it's okay. Hey, my father lives across from Ebbetsfield. Maybe it has something to do with that. I don't know.
0: That's pretty. I mean, look, right there, you're dialed in. That's like blood in, blood out. Your dad lived across from Ebbetsfield. That's Dodgers for life. Respect. Anything else for you tonight on Sports Night? Any questions or anything, brother?
1: About my dad, he was in the Army with Norm Cash. He was a Tiger fan. Him and Hank Greenberg, and you know, Sandy Koufax. I think you know where this conversation is going. But I think it's Oklahoma, and you mentioned about this adding more teams, especially with football. It's too much. Basketball, 76. Yeah. But with football, it's 24 games. Come on, I mean, all these injuries you're making again. And then they come playoffs, the superstars, the stars, they bypass the bowl. They're getting ready for the NFL, make the real money.
0: Mitch, that's man, I appreciate it, dude. Have a great night,
1: have a
0: nice
1: weekend.
0: I appreciate the Mother's Day shout. I'll tell my mom.
1: Okay. All right, take care. Bless
0: you. All right, brother. All right, we got Dave from Tampa. Dave's got something that I'm interested in, and I think, unfortunately, like I mentioned, too many of us are interested in. He's talking about the Mike Vrabel drama. What's happening, Dave?
2: Hey, tell me this. Nobody's talking about this. We have two celebrities that both are married that have having an affair. I mean, think of the last 10 years when we've had anything like this, and then you throw in the jobs that they hold.
0: Well, that's my point, Dave. I want to continue to look under the hood here. And we don't have to look that far and wide. It just keeps coming and getting dropped off at our doorstep. But this is theater. I mean, this is a very compelling story, not only because it goes all the way back to, did this affect scoops that she had gotten, right? Which I think clearly it did. I don't think that affects the NFL landscape as far as competition is concerned. But when you look at the competition of her and other journalists, beat writers, reporters, she was definitely on the inside track there.
2: Hey, man, I'm so glad I found you guys. I'll be a regular. But you just used the word compelling. How about awkward? He basically goes, you know, without any acknowledgement with anything. She disappears. He has no accountability. It's just, you know, it's just unbelievable how this is unfolding, man.
0: Well, I think that was the biggest problem. The way that it was handled off the top, the public relations of it, right? Like, first of all, it was a tough beat for crisis managers because they were both involved with crisis managers. And clearly, it just, it didn't come out in the wash looking any better than it did before it went in. And she got bad advice, man. I mean, I would like to think that if I was in a situation like that, because we all make mistakes, and this isn't judgment on her, as it is to say, you have to, well, the only judgment will come in the ownership of it, right? Like, people are all about forgiveness, more so than I think we want to acknowledge. And she never did that. She was defiant when she announced her resignation from The Athletic. I'm not saying she remains defiant, but she's silent now. So that was part of the frustration. And even Vrabel himself, although he has since walked it back, but he said it was laughable when it happened. And clearly there's nothing really funny about this.
2: Hey, man, how about this? About four games in, I'm going to go back to my awkwardness. Four games into the season, Patriots are struggling, and she comes out and does a tell-all.
0: Yeah, I mean, look, I think at any point when she talks, it's going to be counterproductive for the Patriots. And I believe that we have not seen the end of this story as far as its impact on next NFL season is concerned. I can't imagine what it's like. Again, the guy made a big mistake, and so did she. But to be walking in Mike Vrabel's shoes has to be really difficult tonight. All right, well, I appreciate it, Dave. Thanks a lot, man. We'll be talking to you soon, brother. 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Well, before the break, we mentioned the news that hit yesterday. I guess it was Thursday. You know, it all runs together at this point, right? That's what you say when you're old. I don't think I'm old yet, but, you know, when you start to kind of feel it catching up to you. That's the biggest, like, throwaway line. Everything runs together. All the days run together. But at least 24 or 48 hours ago, it was announced that the NCAA tournament's going to go to 76 games. Now, I do not think that this is some kind of seismic shift in the sports landscape. I do think that it's a testament, and I want to share this with you guys, and then we're going to talk with Will Dalton, who's with us producing tonight, and Will, you know, hosts his own show, in I guess the Triad area down there in Greensboro, North Carolina, a college basketball hotbed. So before we get to the college basketball bones of this, I want to address the fact that live events and sports on the air, right? Live events and live sports rule the day. And when you think about Netflix, and I'll just use Netflix as an example. I could go down all the streaming companies. But Netflix really kind of blew up appointment television. We can always watch things on demand. We can binge stuff. Everything is pretty much up to us, which is great. I have no issues with that. I'm not here to say, oh, it was back in the day, it was better. No, this is better. Have some self-control, okay? Like, if you can't watch one episode at a time, or if you binge all the episodes and that's an issue with you, or you don't know how to handle the fact that this stuff are their own streaming platforms, like, it's not that difficult. Like, trust me. Like, we got to adjust here as things change. And if you're over that part of it, which you should be, you have to embrace that it is shocking that pro sports and live events are as prominent as they are in today's society. Now, I do believe that the streaming services and the fact that we can watch stuff when we want to has contributed to these live events. I mean, there are way more entertainment choices than there were 50 years ago. But live sports have become more valuable not less, more valuable. And that is when we see the NCAA tournament increase to 76 games. First of all, it's only 76 teams. It's only 8 more teams. So, like, let's stop clutching our pearls. Yes, is it great news for Porter Mosier, a guy who I've gotten to know and love, and Oklahoma, who it seems like every single year they're just living on the bubble? Yeah, like a team like that from a power conference, certainly. It helps you. But really what it helps is it lines the pockets of conferences, of networks, eventually, and ultimately players now, in the NIL era. Like, and the live sports increase, right? Here are some numbers like that I was looking at, because I'm a Super Bowl fanatic. I just think it's like one of the most amazing events ever. I might not be much different than you. But in the early 70s, we're talking 35 to 40 million viewers. Now the modern Super Bowl's probably 125 million. And the NFL dominates, right? Like, when you look at the top telecasts of all year long, like a calendar year, this is across everything. The NFL, 70 to 90 of those top 100 events and their viewing ratings, right, are owned by the NFL. March Madness is not far behind. And so, although it may be a money grab, that's okay. Because guess what? There's a reason why we watch this stuff. Because we absolutely love the drama. And you can't beat us. Or you can't beat it, sorry. So if you're going to give us 4 more games like that, I'm here for it. Now, the fear is, right, that it's not good for mid-majors. And I don't necessarily believe that, because I do think the transient nature of college basketball will always

0: And I know you had an instant reaction to this, and you talked about, you share the same opinion, and we hadn't talked about it before the last break, but this is not the worst thing in the world. But you feel like it could be really tough for some of those mid-majors.
1: Yeah, because I think the thing is like when you look at the bubble as it was before, like it typically consists of mediocre power conference teams. And I think this is just going to expand back to even more of them, even more mediocre power conference teams. So I don't think it's going to help mid-majors necessarily the way the NCAA might sell that it's going to. I really don't. But to your point, I don't think it's the end of the world. I don't think the sky is falling now. And guess what? Everybody's still going to fill out a bracket. They're still going to watch. They're just going to watch, you know, the opening round, not the first four. There's just more games to watch in that. Everybody's still going to watch it, despite what they say. I mean, you know how that goes.
0: Yeah. No. Absolutely. You're a younger dude. And so are you surprised that with fantasy sports, right, with YouTube, with all the podcasts, with all the TikTok we consume, group chats, live betting, whatever it is, are you surprised that those people still, it still brings so many people to the television, quote unquote, set, right, old school, or even people watching their phones? Like, we're still engaging in traditional TV because we love live sports that much.
1: Nah, it doesn't really surprise me because, I mean, I think that's, I mean, that's really the only form of live TV anybody watches for the most part is sports.
0: Yeah, and that's the, I think to your point, that leads to a lot of the excitement around it, right? It's the only thing that you can really watch live now.
1: Yeah. No, I would agree. It's live sports. It's award shows when they happen. Like, nobody really watches that much of the news anymore, depending on what your source of news is. I hate to break it to you, but like we consume everything on the phone for the most part.
0: What's your big award show? I like how you said award shows.
1: Well, I mean, I'm not a big award show guy, but I just know a lot of people watch, like when the Grammys come on or the Golden Globes.
0: Yeah,
1: like,
0: or the Oscars watch that, for sure.
1: I guess yeah. Saturday Night Live. I don't even know if that's as popular as it once was, to be honest with you.
0: Well, no, I mean, they're all trying to, and they do a pretty good job. I've liked Saturday Night Live a lot more recently. But, you know, it's all about farming out clips for them, right? Let's get a segment or a clip that'll pop. And, no, I mean, I can tell you, Johnny Carson, there were probably 30 million people watching that a night, I think. Like, think about that. That's insanity. And, you know, now it's the Jimmy Fallons and the Jimmy Kimmels. They don't draw nearly as much, but if they can get those clips to pop, they're in pretty good shape. But it is all about live television. Do you think, last question for you, we'll get to a break here. Do you think that some of those things, like those fantasy sports, right, like the gambling aspect of it, the live viewing, does that bring more young people to live sports, or do you think they'd be going there anyways?
1: I think they might be going there anyways, but I will say, like, this, some of these poly markets, is that what they're called? Have you seen
0: these things? Yeah, like Kalshi.
1: Kalshi, yeah. I think the rise in that is going to continue to make it more popular if we're bringing more and more people to live sports, but I think for the most part they probably would have been going there anyway.
0: I'm Pete Souza. That's my man, Will Dalton. Westwood One Sports Night. You can listen on the Westwood One Sports app and SiriusXM 375. Give us a call, 310-840-4910. The Pistons have been upset. I guess not upset because I guess the Cavs are the favorite. I just think I was really primed for a sweep. So the Cleveland Cavaliers hold serve at home, at least in game three. That series is 2-1. Can the Los Angeles Lakers, coming up tonight, 8:30 Eastern time, can they do the same against the Oklahoma City Thunder? We talked to Jordan Cornette earlier today from NBC. He's not sure. I don't think so either. We'll talk a little bit more about the NBA and talk a little bit more about Diana Russini and Mike Vrabel. One more topic there that I have not hit yet. You are listening to Westwood Sports Night. I'm Pete Souza. We'll step aside and be back.
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0: 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So excited to have you with us. Not so excited if you're a Pistons fan. The Pistons losing on the road in Game 3, setting up what will be a huge Game 4. Around the NBA, of course, we have the Lakers taking on the Oklahoma City Thunder. Lakers trying to stay in that series. On a Saturday night, it'll start 5:30 local time out in L.A., and here on the East Coast, I'm in Philadelphia, of course, 8:30. You can do the math, and so can I. There's a reason why I was in track 3 math at Archbishop Carroll High School, which is right up the road here from where my mom and dad housed us and raised us as kids. I'm back in town. I'm getting married in a month, so we got the marriage license this weekend. And took photos at Valley Forge Park, the home of George Washington. Or I shouldn't say the home of George Washington, but certainly a huge piece of George Washington history. And I was saying earlier, man, nothing says love like kind of rolling around in a field with your fiance while someone documents it. Now, don't get the wrong idea. We were prompted by a photographer, the person who documented it. But we were getting ready to leave to come from Dallas to Philadelphia to get these pictures taken, to get the wedding license, to meet with the priest. We went to the place where we're going to have the reception. It is sort of difficult, especially for my fiance, when we are in Texas and the wedding is going to be in Philadelphia. But yesterday, I knew we were headed for a tough day for me when I was... You know, I'm kind of like a soldier or an employee right now for my fiance. Is kind of like, and I've learned enough. We've been together for 3 years. The outfits for this engagement shoot, like I was not going to have a whole lot of say in that. And there was a point in time where I would let my ego get the best of me. I'm like, you're not telling me how to dress. I don't know how to dress. Just let her look. Here's the deal. Here's how I see it. I buy the clothes. They're in my closet somewhere. So clearly I have a certain taste for them. So why not just let her pick out the outfit? No problem, right? She picks out the outfit. All good. But then I overheard her say something. This was Thursday before we were leaving. Well, do you think we'll need another outfit? I'm like, for the photo shoot? Like, what are we getting into here? Multiple outfits? That's just, you know, this isn't a Janet Jackson concert. I'm a one outfit for the night guy. But anyways, I said, sure, right? And we picked out another outfit. And that actually, of course, 99.9% of the time, she's right. And being out there and the functionality of the shoot, when we got halfway through, a half hour in, it sort of was nice to shift gears and get another outfit going. Now, at this point, I had totally given way to all of this, and I was this happy-go-lucky goofball getting engagement pictures taken. Like, I was that guy wearing the same shirt that his fiance is wearing in some of these pictures. And I'm just like, I guess this love is it's a powerful thing. It is a very powerful thing. So she headed back to Texas. I'm staying here for a couple more days, and I'll be with you tomorrow from 4 to 7 p.m. on Westwood One Sports Night. It's been a real pleasure to be with you here today, and we're not quite finished yet. Got another half hour to go. Laura Jimenez on the wheels of steel, and we've got Will Dalton also a part of this, producing this show, and it has been a great time this afternoon so far. Want to mention something. This was a bit of breaking news as we started the show, and we got so much going on with the NBA, I didn't get to it. But sad news, Bobby Cox passing away, former Atlanta Braves manager at 84 years old. I don't know how he passed away. I can just tell you, you know, I'm sure people that were close to him, and you saw the release by the Atlanta Braves just saying how he was the greatest manager of all time, and certainly the greatest manager in Braves history, and the greatest manager to put on the Braves uniform and manage. I cannot, and no one else can debate that. And to give you a window as a Phillies fan who was very dialed in during the Bobby Cox days, where he won 15 straight NL East division titles. 15 straight. Like, the Braves had it on lock. And being a Phillies fan, it was at first kind of upsetting, and then it was kind of rough because the Braves sucked when I was growing up. They were terrible. It was, you know, Dale Murphy and Bob Horner on TBS, which, by the way, was an amazing channel. And we're actually going to segue from Bobby Cox into Ted Turner because it has been a rough week for Atlanta. But back to Bobby Cox, he found a way to win a championship in 1995, and that was so important for his legacy and for the Atlanta Braves, for them to avoid being the team that almost made it to the top but could never quite get there. They did it. They beat the Indians, a stacked Indians team. That was like the Indians with like Jim Tomei, Albert Bell. They were very, very good. But the Braves beat them, and it was a culmination of a lot of hard work by Bobby Cox finding a way to make some real talented dudes win a title. And, you know, Bobby Cox, his fingerprints are all over Major League Baseball. And they were all over my life in a disappointing fashion. Finally, the Phillies broke through against the Braves in 93 before losing the World Series to the Toronto Blue Jays. But he was that kind of guy in my life where every time I saw Bobby Cox, it was bad news as a Phillies fan. And that's good news for Bobby Cox and his legacy as a baseball manager. He was just phenomenal. He took an organization that was hapless and made them the most happening team in Major League Baseball. Earlier in the week, and this was really sad because as somebody who's in the sports media industry, right, like I get to call games for ESPN and NBC, college football, college basketball. I get to host my own show. Check it out, The Pete Souza Show. You can find it on YouTube. Got 105 or 6,000 subscribers. Like, people actually listen. So I'd love you to check it out and tune in. We get a lot of great guests. I got a good producer, and I try to do the best I can every day. And it leads to opportunities like this with you guys on Westwood One. But all of this doesn't happen, really, in my opinion, without Ted Turner. Ted Turner, I want to go through and do my version of an obituary for this guy, because we mentioned a lot of the words that we use that describe people, like media magnet, or, you know, this guy was a titan of industry. He was a swashbuckler. You hear a lot, right, around Ted Turner. Like, all of those apply. Like, that was legit. He was a force of nature. And if you go through a sad beginning to his life, his father took his own life when Ted Turner was younger. His dad was a billboard guy in the Atlanta area and made a ton of money. So, but not like, you know, generational wealth down the line. Ted jumps in line after his father dies, and it's his show. And what does Ted do? Well, he buys a local TV station, right? And then he buys the Braves. And after he buys the Braves, he puts the Braves on that TV station, which seems simple now, but it was a brilliant move at the time. Then he makes that station a cable channel, which enables kids like me to watch the Braves and Hawks all the time. It was the same deal with WGN and the Chicago Cubs. And if in my neck of the woods, I think WWOR, I got to watch the Mets growing up too. But when you look at his life and his career, you know, that local TV station turning into a cable station, and then a whole nother opportunity for him, he creates CNN. And CNN, when you look at that network, at the time, it was not as polished as it is today, right? It was not as polished looking as like network television. It was sort of like when you go and watch a YouTube show, right? Like, it's sort of like a fly by the seat of your pants type deal. It feels a little more raw. Still produced, right? Obviously the YouTube stuff, some of it at least. But you're like, okay, this isn't what I'm used to, but I still like it. It's exciting. It's new. It's fresh. That's what CNN was. And then you had the Gulf War hit, and CNN just exploded. No pun intended. That's a bad pun. But that's what happened. CNN became worldwide viewing, and that's what Ted Turner wanted. And just some other little stuff, like Ted Turner, when in 1980, when the U.S. boycotted the Olympics because of tensions with the Soviet Union, Ted Turner creates the Goodwill Games, which basically like were to serve as a substitute for the Olympics. And he ran that for a while. And then, you know, other things like he won the America's Cup, I'm looking at the list I wrote down here. The 1996 Olympics were in Atlanta. He had a ton to do with that. And then, obviously, the tragedy that takes place with the bomb going off in Centennial Park. But guess who covered that from soup to nuts better than anybody? CNN. And, you know, this was before, and all politics aside, but, like, this is before the days of Fox News, CNN, MSNBC, and you think you got your affiliations for each of those, right, politically. Now, Ted Turner was like, boom, down the middle. We're bringing news to people, and we feel like if they all see the same news, they'll be a more harmonious environment for us. And an idealist at the core, right? They've donated, I think, $100 million to the United Nations, something ridiculous. And then, of course, the silly stuff, he created WCW, which actually for about, 87 weeks, slapped around the WWE, WWF at the time. And a lot of people would say kind of forced, if you like wrestling, the WWF or WWE now to really up its game, entertainment-wise. And so Ted Turner was just an amazing dude. Won the America's Cup. I think I mentioned that if I didn't. He married Jane Fonda. He would later in life say he wasn't the best husband. But what an amazing run. Just what an amazing run as a guy. And there's a lot of things that we experience today, like breaking news, right? Like, of course, local news, they had their breaking news. But CNN was always out at some situation globally or here in the United States that was taking place. And you got to believe Ted Turner had a hand in that. And so whenever you see breaking news today, like, remember, like, it's just kind of, I don't know, don't mean to be like Mr. History guy, but it is super interesting. It really is. And it's sad that he and Bobby Cox, probably on the Mount Rushmore, certainly of Atlanta sports figures, pass away in the same week. Ted Turner, of course, owning the Braves. When they finally experienced success, he still owned the Braves. And it was a pretty interesting situation to see the Braves turn it around. And, Ted Turner just really had a great impact on sports media and sports and the world globally. I'm not saying he was a perfect guy, but he certainly leaves us with a lot of good stuff. All right, one more thing on Diana Russini and Mike Vrabel. You can give us a call, 310-840-4910. If you want to get in on the conversation, it's Pete Souza with you on Westwood One Sports Night. I think a lot of us have gotten in on this because it really is like a gossipy situation. And I want to, if you wouldn't mind, Laura, we got a clip of, this is Max Kellerman and Rich Paul together on their show, which you can watch on Netflix. I'm just saying it because that's where it is. But I want you to hear what Max Kellerman had to say about this situation. And this was just yesterday that this aired. So go ahead, Laura, if you wouldn't mind playing that.
1: It's so disgusting to me because, especially the latest, it comes across my reels, and I've worked with Diana Russini, right? I haven't worked with Mike Vrabel, but it's on my reels, so I can't avoid it. And it's like, oh, there are pictures, and the press is trying to create a timeline where when might they have been cheating? So, without regard to how this affects their spouses, their children, they're like putting these families through hell under the guise of journalistic integrity and ethics, where in fact that is just an excuse to put out salacious stuff and like shame on the media for.
0: Well, now I think Max is being kind of pious there. I respect that guy a ton. He's brilliant, and I'm talking about him because I consume his content. I disagree with it a little bit. Like, there's an accountability here for these two, and they have to own what happened. And I think, and we've talked about it a little bit to one of the callers earlier, you know, this was a situation that got out of hand early when there was a failure for either Russini or Mike Vrabel to take ownership of it. And then it just morphed, and now we have this explosion, right? I do think it's a car wreck to what Max said, and I do believe that it's time to kind of put it up on the shelf, because I think about Diana Russini, and I think about her family, and I think about her kids, and I think about how a lot of time, like, if we were to, I think it's important that we hear from Diana Russini, and this is what I'm trying to say, this is the point of all this, like, we need to hear from her now, because the quicker that we hear from her, I think the more relatable she will become, because she's a relatable person. And I think it'll take the air out of the situation for both parties. It does not seem, as reports out of Boston, I think Albert Breer was one of the guys, and I'm going to read you an Albert Breer quote here in a second. It does not appear as though she's going to try to engage in some hatchet job on Mike Vrabel and the Patriots organization. And I got to say, like, you know, I was at the Super Bowl this year for my show, and I saw her there. I do not know her at all. But she's a very busy woman in a sense that every single one of those shows that were there and they were set up, you know, I talked to our good buddy Armin Williams. He's there with Jim Rome and you know, guys like Bruce Gilbert with Westwood One, getting everything squared away out there. We couldn't get Drake Toll out there. You know, I guess it's good enough we get him up in the morning because that's my man. But you saw the personalities everywhere, and Diana Russini was a very hot property. Any place that she would stop and talk to, they would have her. They would have her top of the show, right? So for us to do an about face and to act as though a lot of her reporting was rubbish or a lot of her reporting was coming at the hands of nefarious behaviors with a guy like Mike Vrabel, that ain't the truth. Like, she did a heck of a job. And there's a reason why she had such success, because she's likable. So the quicker that she talks to us, I'm telling you, the moment she sits down on that couch, whether it's with Oprah Winfrey or and it's not going to be Barbara Walters because she's passed away, Diane Sawyer, Lindsay Davis, like Sharon Moore's victim, I believe it will really, really take the air out of the situation. But until then, right, until we hear from her, I think we will continue to see these vultures like TMZ. And I consume the content, but I believe that the more and more it's silence on her end of this whole deal, we'll continue to see these outrageous claims and see more. You know, the video, all it does is solidify, like, boy, they really enjoyed each other. I mean, that is even, you could even, when she's 7 months pregnant and she's out on a boat with Mike Vrabel in Tennessee, you know, the first thing I thought is, wow, he must really like her. And I don't mean like physically. Like, if you put that in a silo, it's actually not that huge a deal that an NFL coach is going out on a boat with an NFL beat writer and reporter. I mean, it's probably, it ain't a good look. But you'd be surprised. Like, a lot of the, or maybe you wouldn't, but a lot of these, you know, the best articles and pieces of journalism we've ever read have been, okay, Jeff Perlman spent the day with David Wells, right? Which Jeff Perlman, former Sports Illustrated writer and still amazing writer, he doesn't think that was his best piece of work because he called David Wells fat. But you get what I'm saying. Like, you spend a day with these subjects in all kinds of, whether it's in their own natural habitat, their home, or whether it's, you know, you go to a movie premiere with them or whatever. So it's not like that is the craziest thing ever, but it's the latest thing. And so my only advice, which nobody will take it because I barely take it, right? I always say, take my advice. I'm not going to use it. But I wish for Diana Russini to get out there and talk about this and just tell the truth, whether how hard that would be. And I think we will be surprised to see how quickly things turn around for her, and things may die down for her and Mike Vrabel. That's one man's opinion, but it's Westwood One Sports Night, so I get to say it. Pete Souza with you right here. Give us a phone call, 310-840-4910. Again, that's 310-840-4910. It is Westwood One Sports Night. 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Now, that's commercial insurance, right? But I'll take them for the private insurance, too, when I ride around in my pickup truck. All right, we'll be back with one more segment here on a Saturday night. We are going down the wire now. Lakers, Oklahoma City Thunder, coming up within the next 2 hours and some change. Or no, less than 2 hours. We'll be back after this break.
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0: Westwood One Sports Night on a Saturday night. It is Pete Souza with you, going through all things sports. We've talked a little bit of Lakers. We've talked a lot of Pistons and Cavaliers. We talked to Jordan Cornette from NBC. We talked to Matt Mosley, Cowboys insider. And now we're going to go to Hillary from Pennsylvania. Hillary, what's going on?
1: Oh, my gosh. Hey, what's up?
0: What's happening? Thanks for the phone call. I wanted to get to you right away. I see you have a question about Diana Russini.
1: I do. I'm listening here in the car with my two boys under three, so sorry if they get loud.
0: No, it's all good.
1: But I was just curious. It's so funny. Like, we're hearing all this stuff, how we need to hear from her, Diana, and it'll clear everything up, and he's not nobody. Why don't we want to hear from him, or why don't we feel like he needs to step up or something?
0: Okay,
1: anything.
0: I hear you, but I feel like he already did sort of accept responsibility. Now, I totally understand how people would want to hear more from him, right? So more transparency. I'm thinking, and this is almost, could be, it's hard to even say anything good could come out of this, but I feel like it would be good for her to address this and become relatable. She's a relatable woman, and people like her. There's a reason why we haven't heard too much of NFL media talking about this, because she's likable. And I believe if she sat down and talked about this,
1: like what you guys are saying, she's important and people value what she has to say. So maybe she's, you know, got to strategize it a little bit. And I maybe I'm ignorant to it, but I don't know what he said or how he addressed what happened.
0: No. He basically said like a couple weeks ago that, you know, he has made some mistakes and had to have some really difficult conversations with members of his family. And then he went,
1: thing, that'd be fine for everybody.
0: Yeah, and he said that he went to therapy with his wife. So I'm not saying it's her turn. I really do believe it's her opportunity to sort of clear the deck and let people know what's coming, what's going on with her, like, just from her heart. And I think that would be effective.
1: Okay, but if she had come out and said, like, the whatever Instagram post that her lawyer wrote up, everyone would be fine with that, or I just don't know.
0: No, I didn't like that. That was my issue.
1: What, you want, like, an Oprah special from her on what happened? Like, what?
0: Hey, Hillary, I'll take it. I love Oprah, and I love a good talk show and some drama.
1: Oh my God, bring Oprah back, right? Like, let's hear it.
0: Hey, where are you from in Pennsylvania?
1: Yeah, I'm from San Diego, California, but living in Pittsburgh here, and in good old loving Pittsburgh.
0: All right, well, go Steelers! Thanks for the call, Hillary. I appreciate it. Let's go to Chance from Alabama. Chance, what's happening, dude? Oh, Chance left. How about Bert from Baltimore? Bert, you in the house still?
2: Hey, what's going on, Pete? Yeah, I seem to follow Chance literally every time I call.
0: I apologize.
2: Hey, did you say you went to Archbishop Carroll, or that's where you grew up?
0: I did. I went to Archbishop Carroll.
2: Okay.
0: Yeah.
2: I went to Laurel 100 years ago, class of 1802. Hey,
0: so what are your thoughts on the

0: No comments.
1: Yeah, I totally get what you're saying. I called with one point, but speaking to your point, a good buddy of mine owns a PR firm, and they specialize in crisis management. He put me through the ringer a number of years ago, and his big credo is when it comes to crisis management, if you don't tell your side of the story, someone else will, and it won't be the side that you want told. So I see what you're saying as far as it being not that Diana owes us anything, but an opportunity for her to start rebuilding her reputation by getting out in front of it. I agree with you. I think she got some really bad advice.
0: Hey, I appreciate you so much. And those sentiments. Yeah, no, yeah. I think she could be doing herself a real service by talking. Appreciate the time, Bert. Let's get to Chance before we wrap this up. Chance from Alabama. You're there, buddy. I know you're there this time.
2: What's up, man? How you doing?
0: What's up, brother?
2: Hey, I appreciate you taking the call. You know, this is an awkward topic for a lot of people. It's not something I think most people like talking about. I give you props for talking about it. I think a lot of people don't talk about it. I think, you know, crap puts a hush-hush on it, and they don't want it spread. You know, they just don't like it. Who wants to be the sex police? You know, who wants to talk about this stuff? You know, it was the 1950s, you know, if it was Bible times, they would have been stoned to death. But, you know, I think they're both disgusting. I think Vrabel does need to be held more accountable because of the position he's in, being a leader of, you know, basically some are, you know, still teenagers, man.
0: All right, Chance, we're up against it, man. I got to cut you off, but I had to hear your voice. It was one of those deals. Take it easy, brother. We'll talk to you next time. Thank you guys so much for joining us today. We've reached the end of our quest. Laura Menez,
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8: Well, happy Saturday night. Let's get it. What is going on wherever you are listening to us all across America on your favorite radio station, SiriusXM 375. You can tell your smart speaker, hey, Alexa, play Westwood One, also the Westwood One app. You might as well download it. You have a million apps. Might as well get that last one. Gosh, we have a lot of stuff to get to. We got a lot of stuff to talk about. Coming up in about 40 minutes from right now at 6:40. We're going to go to Houston and talk some Texans football and maybe a little bit of Kevin Durant's future, because there are a lot of people out there that believe Kevin Durant's done playing for Houston as the Rockets bowed out of the first round of the playoffs and Kevin Durant was unable to go in those last couple of games. Also, an hour from right now, it's been a week of complaining, but it's also been a week of Draymond Green versus everybody, and we'll get to that. We're going to see how well we know the NFL offseason headlines. We got a ton of stuff to get to. First, let's say hello to our producer, Stuart Kovacs. Stuart, how are you today, buddy?
9: I'm great on this Mother's Day weekend. Had a little Mother's Day early dinner with the in-law mother today, and then doing my mother tomorrow. So it'll be a busy weekend, if you will.
8: All right. Yeah. I'm actually sitting next to the kids' gift to mom. It's right here next to me in my studio. Ooh. It came in the mail today.
9: Oh,
8: like at the buzzer, it got here, or else it was going to be one of those where I show her a screenshot.
9: Yeah, that's
8: Happy
9: always
8: Mother's
9: the
8: Day
9: worst.
8: From
9: yeah.
8: your kids. Here
9: I
8: you
9: got
8: go.
9: You this.
8: Here's what it looks like on Amazon. Happy Mother's Day weekend. Also, let's say hello to our board operator, Laura Jimenez, who is now on hour number 5 behind the board. Is that right, Laura?
10: Four, six. I don't know. I lost count.
8: She's pulling the Will Dalton shift. Will worked 11 hours sitting as a producer last week or the week before. So I hope you don't have the 11-hour shift, Laura, but we're happy to have you here today.
10: Thank you.
8: All right, let's get to it. James Harden showed up. Let's just.

0: cut right to the chase. James Harden actually showed up in a playoff game in the NBA. And not only did James Harden show up in a playoff game in the NBA, he showed up when it mattered the most. He had 7 points in the final 2 minutes. Yes, that James Harden. 7 points. Good on the beard, man, who is just getting trashed across the country, as he should, for his first two performances in this series. Cleveland wins today, 116-109. They get a game now down 2-1 in the Eastern Conference semifinals with Detroit. You knew Cleveland was, not new, but you had to think Cleveland was going to get a game. They weren't going to get swept. They have not lost at home in these playoffs, by the way. They're now 5-0 at home in the postseason, and they win today 116-109. And it was the backcourt game. I mean, it was the story of Donovan Mitchell and James Harden being Donovan Mitchell and, down the stretch, James Harden. Mitchell finished with 35, also grabbed 10 boards, 4 dimes in this game. James Harden, 19 points, but a lot of those came at the very end. And how about this? Only 3 turnovers for James Harden. That's outstanding. Congratulations to James Harden. Only 3 turnovers, and if you're wondering how many field goals, 8. Because, of course, we found out this week, and maybe this is the stat of the day, stat of the week, stat of the year, James Harden has 30 games in the playoffs, 30 playoff games, with more turnovers than field goals. Now, if you would have said James Harden has that in his entire 18-year career, I would have been like, yeah, 30 games in the career where you get more turnovers than field goals, sure. But 30 playoff games? You only sometimes get 4. How is it possible that James Harden has 30 of these? But you know what? He heard the criticism. He watched all the Twitter. He watched all the Instagram. He saw all the reels. He saw all the people just highlighting the fact that he somehow forgot how to dribble. I don't know. He just didn't know how to dribble anymore. I thought that was really weird. But you know what? James Harden answered the bell and had a big night tonight. Big afternoon for Cleveland. And again, they went 116-109. Their head coach, Kenny Atkinson, happy to get one. The first, hopefully, if you're a Cavs fan, the first of a couple of wins in this series.
1: We know how important it is to get this first win, to make it a series, you know. I felt like that third quarter, like, you know, we had great looks. Like great looks, and it just was, the ball wasn't falling. I think that's how they got in the game. I wish our defense would have been better, you know, after the misses. But I'm like, man, we're getting great looks. We're missing. So you know, that's the spirit of this team, right? We don't get down. We're not like, oh man, they came back. It's like it's a veteran team. They kind of know that's how this goes. We're getting great shots. We're missing them. You know, stay with it.
0: It was a great basketball game. It was back and forth, especially in that fourth quarter. You had the stars, as mentioned, hitting bucket after bucket. Donovan Mitchell had 35. James Harden with 19 hit 3 threes in this game for head coach Kenny Atkinson.
1: I don't know. It's the James Harden I've seen for how many years he's been in the NBA. You know, that's the James we know. You know, we needed it tonight, right? We're searching. We got some good screenings into some you know, the matchups we wanted, and he went to work.
0: He did. He was great down the stretch. You know, it's funny because when you watch Cleveland play, you know Donovan Mitchell is the alpha, and then you want to think it's Harden as the two or the Robin on this team, but it's supposed to be Evan Mobley, and Mobley didn't have a great game again. I mean, just 13 and 8 boards for Cleveland. But it was Harden down the stretch. He made a couple of big buckets. Jared Allen had 18, by the way, for Cleveland. But it was James Harden down the stretch with the big buckets. And Kenny Atkins said that was, this was not part of the plan. This game went a little wonky.
1: I think tonight we, of course, went off script, right? You know, got to go get this one. It was like kind of, how should I say this? It was screw the rotations. It's like we just got to feel this one out and find a rotation, that find the players, 5 guys that are going to help us win. I'm usually pretty strict about staying on on point with that and trying to distribute minutes. But tonight, like, got to go get this one, got to put your best players on the floor, even if that was 15 minutes straight. Didn't matter tonight.
0: It basically meant Dean Wade didn't see the floor at all late in the game. Dude played 16 minutes but was an absolute liability and getting smoked. And they played a lot of Strews, played a lot of Schroeder in this game. And you had to get a win. No team's ever come down, or come back, I should say, when you're down 3-0 in the history of the NBA playoffs. They had to get this win or it was going to be over. Coming back from 3-1, we see that all the time now. We saw it twice last weekend. I was on the air for two of them. One on Saturday, one on Sunday. Like, oh, there's another 3-1 comeback game. What do you know? Get it done in seven. Why not? But nobody's ever come back from 3-0 in the playoffs. Detroit now up 2-1 in this best-of-seven series. Their head coach, J.B. Bickerstaff, after the game, said they just turned the ball over too many times. 16 turnovers for the Detroit basketball!
2: They picked up their pressure, obviously. But again, that's too many turnovers for us as a group. 16 is too many. Give up 27 points off those turnovers. Our defense is so stingy if we get you in the half court. So we just got to make sure we get shots on goal so that we can set our defense and make people have to work through it.
0: The middle two quarters are always so crucial. They always talk about that last four and first four, the middle 8 minutes of a basketball game. But you look at Detroit outscored 32-18 by Cleveland in the second quarter. They go into half and they're down 17. They come back in the third quarter. Detroit outscores Cleveland 33-19. Basically just flipped it. But Detroit's starting to learn that when Cleveland gets out and runs, I'm not so sure Detroit can win that kind of basketball game, Coach Bickerstaff.
2: Well, we just got to shrink the floor more. That we're just a little hugged up to our man too much because of their ability to shoot. And we just need to do a better job of being in tighter. And then when the ball moves, we can fly and close out to our guy.
0: And still on the offensive end, Jalen Duren continues to be a no-show. He did have 10 boards and 10 assists today for Detroit. But when you're looking for that second banana, Jalen Duren, 11 points. That's it. 11 points? Did I read that right? And I got his rebounding numbers wrong. I apologize. Duren had 11 points, had 4 rebounds, and 1 assist. You want to talk about a guy who has fallen off an absolute cliff. And I mean cliff in the second season, in the NBA postseason. It's been Jalen Duren.
2: But, again, I think JD's done a great job for us all year.
0: What? No, you don't.
2: But, again, I think JD's done a great job for us all year long. P. Reed obviously provides a spark for us. But, again, we went back with JD.
0: Yeah, I don't. It's not one of these things. Because I heard people all week. You hear national shows, local shows. You hear people saying, you can't play James Harden. You have to bench James Harden. It's not true. First of all, when he's right, James Harden is great. He's one of my least favorite superstars to watch in the NBA because of his style, because he apparently forgot how to dribble. We know James Harden's never been known for defense, but you play James Harden. Anybody who said you got to bench James Harden is an idiot. But in an unrelated note, don't sit here and tell me this part.
2: But, again, I think JD's done a great job.
0: No, JD has not done a great job for you. Maybe Jalen Duren did a great job for you October through middle of April. Maybe he did a great job for you when Cade Cunningham was out with the collapsed lung. That might have been it. And actually, I was on the air the week doing this show. I was on the air the week that that Cade Cunningham came back. And I was listening and watching Duren play in that stretch, and it was like, man, there he is, 23-12 while Cunningham is out. And you're like, that's perfect to see what Detroit can do when Jalen Duren has to be the man, or when Cade Cunningham is not there or not existent or whatever. And I thought that was really going to carry over into the playoffs. And man, was I wrong. Duren has been, I don't want to say useless, but Jalen Duren has not done a damn thing close to what he did in the regular season. He was a 19-10 guy in the regular season. 19.5. We'll call it 20-10. How many 20-10 guys are there? But now in the playoffs, he's averaging 10 points a game. He's still getting his 9 boards a game. But, and it's not like he's going up against Wemby every night. I mean, he was going up against a pretty decent Orlando Magic front court. And this time it's Mobley and Jared Allen. But gosh,

0: Probably not, but we are going to hear from LeBron coming up. We're going to hear from Coach Dagnow, the head coach of the Thunder, Mark Dagnow. Also J.J. Redick, who will then kick off our week of bitching. Because that's all this was. This week in the NBA was nothing but whining. From Boston to Los Angeles, everybody just whining and complaining. You're going to want to hear all these sound bites of millionaires airing grievances. That's next on Westwood One Sports.
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0: 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Pistons fall to Cleveland, 116-109. Series now 2-1. Detroit with that lead. Game 4 will be on Monday. Coming up tonight in about an hour and 10 minutes or so, we get Lakers-Thunder, Game 3. Oklahoma City is up 2-0. And I do want to actually talk about the series and the way the game is being played and who's doing well and who's not doing so well. Before we get to the actual headlines that people are talking about, unfortunately, it has to do with referees and flopping and complaining. We'll get to all that coming up. But Shai Gilgeous-Alexander, after the Game 2 win, was asked about his team responding.
1: We just stuck with it. Game of basketball, it's not always going to go your way. It's about how you respond. And this team has proven many a times that we know how to respond, and we just did so tonight.
0: This is an interesting soundbite I find to be hilarious, because a lot of the criticism in this series is flopping. And then a lot of the criticism of the soon-to-be two-time MVP, SGA, is that he flops. He doesn't like the physicality of the NBA. You see when he goes up for a shot and raises his arms into another player, then it's like arms and legs fly all over the air. But I do think this is a funny soundbite from Shai Gilgeous-Alexander. He says he likes the physicality of the National Basketball Association.
1: Yeah, absolutely. It just makes the game more fun. Like, certain things get let go that usually don't. And it's just basketball at the end of the day. It's just like this time of year is just purest form of the sport.
0: Is it?
1: Of the game. And I definitely am. I love this form of it, for sure.
0: I will tell you that the scary thing in this series, and it's over, by the way, the Lakers aren't going to get a game. They're not going to win tonight. They're not going to win on Monday, and this thing's going to be done, and the Thunder are going to improve to 8-0. The Lakers, especially without Luka, and I don't know if Luka would make even a big difference, because Oklahoma City is so good and so deep. They just run more guys at you that are good, that are NBA elite-level players. It's crazy. They're doing this. Think about it. Has Shai Gilgeous-Alexander been good? Sure, he's been good in this series. But has Shai Gilgeous-Alexander been great? Like MVP-level great? No. He doesn't have to be. He does not have to be great for this Thunder team to beat this version of the Lakers. And give all the love and respect to LeBron James for dragging this team through these first two playoff games. But the Thunder haven't had to have their A game yet. They don't even have Jalen Williams playing in the postseason. Shai hasn't scored more than 22 points in this series in a game. Jalen Williams is not playing. And neither game has been close. This could be a best of 13, and this series would be over in 7. All right? There, I cannot, outside of injury, and God forbid, nobody wants to see anybody get hurt, outside of injury, it does not matter what the Lakers do. They can't beat Oklahoma City, and they certainly cannot beat Oklahoma City by winning 4 of the next 5 games. It's just not going to happen. And I know we're anything can happen, Mike. Anything can happen. Yeah, you're right. Anything can happen. It's sports. It's the NBA. LeBron is LeBron. But this team can't compete. It's over. It's absolutely over. I mean, I do appreciate LeBron taking a little bit of the high road.
2: We've had opportunities. I think offensively we had some really good looks. Some of them haven't went down to the paint. We've had some turnovers. I don't think today it wasn't that many where it was like careless turnovers. You know, someone is being aggressive and be okay with that.
0: LeBron from a wind tunnel talking to the media yesterday must have turned on his noise machine. I don't think it would make any difference whatsoever if Luka Doncic plays in this series. And Luka with the hamstring. It doesn't sound like he's anywhere close to coming back. Obviously not playing tonight. Probably not going to play on Monday. I don't think we're going to see Luka again until next basketball season, next Lakers season. Who knows what the Lakers will look like at that point. But Luka Doncic was actually tracked down by the media, and he was asked about, you know, not being able to play in this series.
3: It's very frustrating. I don't think people understand how frustrating it is. You know, all I want to do is play basketball, especially this time. It's the best time to play basketball. It's very frustrating. You know, seeing what my team is doing, I'm very proud of them. But it's been very tough, you know, just to see it and watch them play.
0: Yeah, I can imagine it has been. I mean, I know he wants to get out there. I know he was in Europe, whether he was getting some sort of treatment we don't do in America, which is still super weird to me. Isn't that what Christian McCaffrey did? He went to Germany and got something done on his knee or his ACL or whatever, and McCaffrey was able to handle like 8,000 touches last year in the NFL. Luka going over. I know he's got the newborn, so he went to go see his newborn kid, I think, in Spain or in Serbia. I'm not sure. But I don't think we're going to see Luka again until next August, September, whenever camp opens for the Los Angeles Lakers. It's just kind of where we're at. So, yeah, tonight, Lakers, 9.5-point home dog to the Thunder, who are going to win this basketball game, go up 3-0, and end it on Monday. That's just the bottom line. Sadly, the major headline coming out of this series has not been, oh, man, look, Oklahoma City has played great, even though Shea hasn't, and Jay Will is not playing. The storyline coming out of this has been about the officials. The storyline has been about referees calling fouls, flopping, not calling fouls, and it really has taken away from the brilliance of the Oklahoma City Thunder. And I know some people don't like watching the Thunder play. I know some people out there just get sick and tired of the flopping, and somebody actually thinks that the NBA is... Do you know this person? Some people actually out there believe that the NBA wants, more than anything, the Oklahoma City Thunder to win the title. Think about that. Some people believe the NBA and the officials are somehow in the pocket of the Oklahoma City Thunder. Oklahoma City over Los Angeles? Are you kidding me? If the NBA had its druthers, its way, the Thunder would be out of Oklahoma City. And that is not a knock on Oklahoma City. Wonderful town. The fans look like they absolutely love and adore their squad. I'm not trying to push them out of OKC. But you're the smallest market in the NBA. You bring in your home games on TV, bring in the smallest number of eyes of anybody in the NBA. The NBA is not in the bag for Oklahoma City. No matter what anybody says, no matter what J.J. Redick says about officials, no matter what anybody says about officials, the NBA is not in the bag for the Thunder.
4: He gets clobbered on that one, you know, with Jalen Williams coming over trying to block the shot when he spun baseline on Dort. That was in that stretch as well. LeBron has the worst whistle of any star player I've ever seen. I mean, I've been with him 2 years now. You know, there's, again, the smaller guys, because they can be theatric, they typically draw more fouls, and the bigger players that are, you know, built like LeBron, it's hard for them. But he gets clobbered, and he got clobbered again tonight a bunch, and that's not like a new thing. That's not specific to this crew or, you know, this series. He gets fouled a lot that doesn't happen. I mean, guy gets hit on the head more than any player I've seen on drives, and it rarely gets called.
0: Oh, come on. Anybody who's watched the NBA for the last 20 years know that LeBron James gets a lot of whistles. Continuation was perfected by LeBron James. I'm not saying guys didn't get continuation before. Calm down. I'm not saying guys didn't get calls before LeBron or did get calls before LeBron. Mike got a lot of calls. Kobe got a lot of calls. Shaquille O'Neal had the worst whistle of a star. Shaquille O'Neal, if you were to just put like paint on the hands of defenders, you know what I mean? Let's say you put white paint or yellow paint on the hand of a defender, and after the game you got took a look at Shaquille O'Neal. His entire body would be covered in paint. I don't want to hear LeBron James has the worst whistle of any star player in the NBA. I think LeBron James, Stu, can you check this? I believe LeBron James, who, by the way, is the leading scorer in the history of the NBA. I believe LeBron is the second most free throw attempts in the history of the league. Stu, can you check on that? To tell me that LeBron James does not get enough whistles? Come on, don't pee on my leg and tell me it's raining. After the game the other night, I'd never seen this before, but an entire team surrounded referees. This is where we're at right now. We've got guys like Austin Reeves surrounding referees after games.
5: I felt like I was respectful to all of them all night. I mean, there's a million times in the past I've said way worse stuff. And when we were doing the whole tip ball and they were switching spots, I wanted to get on the other side because they had a guy on the other side who was just trying to keep an advantage. And he turned around and just yelled at my face. I just thought it was disrespectful. The whole time that was going on over there, I don't think he said much to them. I think stepped in and said something. At the end of the day, grown men, and I just didn't feel like he needed to yell in my face like that. I told him that. I wasn't disrespectful. I told him if I did that to him first, I would have got a tech. I feel like the only reason I didn't get a tech is because he knew he was in the wrong. I just felt disrespected.
0: It's been a weird week, hasn't it? It's been a very, very strange week because it's literally been nothing but people complaining about stuff. And it got started when the Celtics got knocked out. We were on the air, it was Saturday or Sunday, whenever that game was happening, and I said, Celtics are going to lose this game unless they shoot 50% from three. And what'd they do? They shot 27% from three, and they got knocked out. They played without Jason Tatum, and this one, Jaylen Brown couldn't get it done. But so what is the star player for the Celtics, or one of the two star players for the Celtics, one of the highest paid players in the NBA, after his team gets knocked out in Game 7, blowing a 3-1 lead? What does Jaylen Brown go on Twitch to tell the world?
6: I was vocal about it. I got thrown out some games, or et cetera. They keep saying, like, this push-off and stuff like that. You know how many players do that? That is such that's the common play, a basketball play. Every player does it. So why are you targeting me? They clearly had an agenda. Maybe because I spoke in those critical of the refs in the regular season. So you know how they responded. Like, you're going to lead the playoffs in offensive fouls. That was the response from the officiating crew.
0: There is one thing to raise your arm up when you have the ball, and there's another to literally push a defender backwards so they fall on their butt. That is a foul. That is not a basketball play to push someone off of you. The fact that we are at that point, the fact that he's got to go on, I don't even use Twitch, but this came across my feed. The fact that Jaylen Brown has got to do that is absolutely ridiculous. Here's Jaylen Brown more. This is the cut that got Jaylen Brown the $50,000 fine right here when he calls out officials claiming that they've got an agenda.
6: And I've actually spoke to some refs, and they said it was agenda going into each game. So anytime Jaylen brings his arm up, just from reputation, just call it. Like, but Paul George does the same thing. Jalen Brunson does the same thing. Shit, I can go down the list. It's a basketball play, whether y'all believe it or not. You know what I mean? Everybody does that when you drive, especially if you got bodies on you. Philly took advantage of it, and they took advantage of the officiating, and it cost us to some degree. I've been doing it all regular season, not a problem. And now all of a sudden, it's offensive foul every time. You better keep that same energy with everybody else.
0: How about you keep the same energy as you had after you were up 3-1 to maybe when you blew the 3-1 lead? How about the Celtics keep up the same energy? A team that everyone knows, if they don't shoot threes well, they lose. Jaylen Brown, where was your energy? 12 of 27 from the floor. Where was the energy, Jaylen Brown? 3 of 9 from 3 for Jaylen Brown. Keep that energy up. It's ridiculous. It's absolutely ridiculous. Now, we did get maybe a very cool soundbite from a drop that we're going to keep in the arsenal here, because as he was talking, he said this.
7: Argue with your grandma.
0: It's my favorite one.
7: Argue with your grandma.
0: He's calling it a basketball play. Anybody who disagrees.
7: Argue with your grandma.
0: It's great. It's just been a week of bitching. It's just been a while. And there's nothing that you, as a basketball fan, and I don't know what you're doing tonight. You're going to work. Maybe you're coming home from work. Maybe you're with your kids all day. Maybe you work 7 days a week. You're grinding to put food on the table. Gas is $5 a gallon, $8 a gallon in California, whatever. How do you like hearing these guys that are making $55 million a year complain about referees?
7: Argue with your grandma.
0: I understand that. I get it. But my first week on the air, about 5 weeks ago, we asked, what is it you don't like about the NBA? The flopping was definitely part of the conversation. The load management was part of the conversation, and it was salaries. These guys complaining, load managing, all that stuff. And now you got a dude making $55 million a year sitting here complaining about not getting calls. It's one of the black marks on the NBA for the average fan. We'll do some more NBA coming up. Straight ahead, though, we go NFL. We go to Texas. Let's go to Houston. It is a big year for a quarterback. Why did Houston pick up the fifth year but not give C.J. Stroud the extension? We'll find out. We'll talk Texans football next here on Westwood One Sports.
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22: The U.S. Treasury quietly released its official financial report for 2025. It appears by its own numbers, the U.S. government seems insolvent. It's reported that the Treasury shows about $6 trillion in assets and over $47 trillion in liabilities. Add it all up, and it looks like the U.S. owes more than $130 trillion it doesn't have. 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
1: 26th pick in the 2026 NFL Draft, the Houston Texans select Keelan Rutledge, guard, Georgia Tech.
2: And the crowd in Houston goes wild with a selection of a guard a couple of weeks ago in the NFL Draft. I'm Mike Wickett, happy to have you, whether you're listening on SiriusXM 375, one of the hundreds of radio stations carrying Westwood One Sports. Maybe you're listening on the Westwood One Sports app. You can tell your smart speaker, play Westwood One. We say hello to our next guest. Let's go down to Houston and talk about that pick and a lot of interesting things happening with the Texans from Sports Radio 610. Let's welcome in Seth Payne. Seth, thank you so much for the time, my friend.
3: Oh, my pleasure. My pleasure. No, I enjoyed that. The description of the crowd going wild for
2: I mean,
3: guard.
2: It's sexy when you take a quarterback like Stroud a couple of years ago, a receiver, even when you take, you know, the big defensive tackle or lineman in Mario Will. But, like, when you take a guard, like, yeah, you're like, I get it. How did we
3: get, you know what, though? Yeah, it's one of those things where, you know, the fan base has been clamoring for big, fat offensive linemen for a long time now. So we're primed and ready. We've lowered our standards. We're like, we've got low self-esteem, and we're like, just give me somebody that'll have me and do and be a provider for me. And, you know, and honestly, Keelan Rutledge wasn't a name that was really on anybody's radar, except he was that classic guy that was a late riser, which usually means that the draft media is catching on to how NFL teams feel about him. So it was a little bit of a delayed falling in love process because you had to sift through a lot of people retroactively saying like, oh yeah, yeah, Keelan Rutledge is actually one of my favorite guys. I figured he might go in the first round.
2: Oh yeah, yeah. I real felt my draft crush was Keelan Rutledge, the guard.
3: Yeah. There was. Well, you know, because that's what I have to do. I have to go back through and do the deep dive. And it was funny because, you know, smart guys like Greg Cassell and other guys like that, when I went back and looked at their evaluations of the offensive linemen, they would list, you know, their top offensive linemen and maybe some of their top interior offensive linemen. And then they'd say, yeah, but you know what I really love is Keelan Rutledge. and you know how everybody kind of plays it where the groupthink hasn't caught up to it yet. And Chase Bisantis was the guy that a lot of people thought was that might go to the Texans, and he was still available. He ended up going very soon in the second round. But the Texans, for whatever reason, liked Keelan Rutledge more than Chase Bisantis.
2: Talking to Seth Payne, Sports Radio 610 out of Houston here on Westwood One Sports. I'm Mike Wickett. We'll get to C.J. Stroud and the decision to pick up the fifth year and not the big extension in a moment, but it would appear by signing Wyatt Teller, Braden Smith, and then drafting Rutledge, they're going to do whatever they can to keep C.J. Stroud upright to evaluate him for that big contract extension. Am I way off here, or is that what this like offseason has kind of been setting up?
3: No, I think you've got it dead on. And, you know, if they do sign an extension with him, my guess it would be some kind of a Nick Caserio special where maybe it's a little bit shorter than people expect, but with a lot of guaranteed money. But my personal feeling is just that, you know, CJ's never really had a great environment around him the entire time he's been there. And the pass protection is one thing. They made some strides in that last year, as you know, midway through the season, they started operating like a functioning offensive line. But really, the biggest thing that he's never had, including when Joe Mixon was there and rushed for over 1,100 yards, is a quality rushing attack. And they really, this offseason, focused everything they did on offense towards having a more physical rushing attack, but I think also the types of players who can kind of match the ferocity and the personality of the defense, because you know, anybody who's watched the Texans on TV knows just how physically tough that defense is, and the offense has never been anywhere close to it. So they really, you know, guys like Wyatt Teller, who are known for that level of viciousness and their style of play, that seems to be really who they were targeting, both in free agency and in the draft.
2: They bring in David Montgomery. Is he running back one? Is he in a committee? What is the plan for Knuckles down there in Houston?
3: I think he's the main guy. And Woody Marks last year ended up being the main running back for the second half of the season. But Woody Marks is a smaller guy that you'd love to see get involved in the receiving game. And once he became the main back, you know, it was him and Nick Chubb. And they really couldn't use Woody Marks as a receiver the way they think they'd like him to. So I'm not saying that that duo of Montgomery and Woody Marks can be the same as Montgomery and Jahmyr Gibbs, obviously. But I think a little bit of that template is what they hope to have, a 1-2 punch with one guy that's more of your physical guy, good in short yardage, all of that, and then another guy that's got some real ability out in open space.
2: Talking to Seth Payne, Sports Radio 610 out of Houston here on Westwood One Sports. I'm Mike Wickett. So they add three offensive linemen. They add a bruising running back. They've got, I'm in Des Moines, Iowa. I'm 45 minutes south of Ames. So you got Iowa State South over there in your wide receiver room. Seemingly every Cyclone has to go to the Texans. I guess, is this enough for C.J. Stroud to become, I don't want to say a top five quarterback, but a guy who can lead a team to the AFC championship game with everything they've done here in this offseason?
3: Yeah, it's been tough with C.J. because the postseason was so rough. And, you know, outside of Houston and inside Houston, it's really hard to wipe that from your memory. But I think if you look at C.J. and, you know, I try to be as objective as possible about this. And, you know, I'm like, okay, look, C.J. did some good things during the regular season. It wasn't a brilliant performance or anything. But, you know, talking about all the obstacles we've already talked about, you look at him and just objectively going by various QB metrics, whether it's QBR, passer rating, EPA per dropback, all that stuff. You know, he is anywhere between a top 10 to a top 17 quarterback. A median, maybe a little bit average quarterback, but he was also operating where he did a really good job of maturing and understanding that, hey, we've got a really good defense on the other side of the ball. And there's certain times where you just got to play it real conservatively and really safe. And he did a great job of that during the regular season. And then, for whatever reason, whether he was pressing or whether just the weather conditions in New England freaked him out, he kind of threw all of that out the window. And that lack of taking care of the football was honestly a huge surprise. Everybody knew that Texans team didn't have to have incredible quarterback play to win in the playoffs. And it just, for whatever reason, he just made a lot of uncharacteristic decisions. So that ended up being a much different performance than what he'd shown during the regular season. This year, I think, yeah, it's the year you hope it all comes together. And, you know, with an extra year of development, learning those hard lessons in the postseason, that he really shows that best version of himself, which we saw plenty of times last year, in clutch moments in games, but just obviously not enough of it.
2: Texans fans hoping it comes together, but what if it doesn't, Seth? Is there a chance a year from now C.J. Stroud is not a Texan?
3: It'd be really hard to envision that. I think there's part of it is that, look, we've entered this era where it's really common for quarterbacks to get that extension after their third season, even if they haven't earned it or proved it. But there's also quarterbacks, whether it's Lamar Jackson or Dak Prescott, where they've strung it out for 5 years. I don't know what it would look like if they were going to cut ties with C.J. after next season, or what the options would be, you know, if it's trading for a veteran quarterback or something. But I'm also just personally, I'm pretty optimistic that he's going to have a much better year than he's had in the last couple of years. Really one of the biggest variables that we just don't know about right now is whether Nick Caley, the offensive coordinator, is a bona fide offensive coordinator. Cause every excuse I can make for C.J. Stroud, I can also make for Nick Caley. And they did make improvements in the way they played fundamentally on the offensive line last year. It's really now a matter of, okay, can just like a quarterback sometimes has that big obstacle in his second year. Same goes for offensive coordinators because opposing defensive coordinators know what you want to do. They know what your tendencies are. So it's a really big year for Nick Caley as well as C.J. Stroud in proving they can put it all together.
2: Seth, I would ask you a bunch of questions about the defense, but what's the point? I mean, it's scary. It's nasty. It'll beat you up. I'm a Packers fan. I'm a little bit worried about Will Anderson. I won't lie. Is there any weakness to the Houston Texans defense?
3: Boy, okay. So the the biggest area of weakness, right? And I shouldn't call it a weakness. It's just they weren't.
2: Because Seth, just so you know, I'm writing this down and sending it to Matt LaFleur. Okay, I've got his number. I'm going to text him. I'll be like, Seth Payne has figured it out.
3: Well, these are the two things that you would have said going into the offseason is, one, they allowed more big explosive plays than most of the other elite defenses. A lot of times that came from breakdowns in the secondary or specifically the safety position opposite of Kalen Bullock, because they had four really good defensive backs in the backfield, except there was the one safety position that was just a rotating cast of characters. They played, I mean, if you go back to Jimmy Ward, who was planned to be the starter before training camp, they had anywhere from five or six different guys either slated to start there or who started there during the season. So they gave up some explosives, and that's why they went out and signed Reed Blankenship in the offseason. So they've addressed that. The other weakness was at times when they really needed to stop the run, they just didn't have a big body in there. And Cade McDonald, drafted out of Ohio State in the second round, he's what they're hoping can be the solution to some of those issues. There are times where they had to put five defensive linemen in there, which obviously is going to weaken you in pass coverage a little bit. I think they're hoping that just by sheer math, they address some of those problems. So other than injuries, though, it doesn't really look like that defense is poised for a drop-off of any sort, because they brought back just about all of their starters.
2: Well, I hope they put that game against the Packers in January in Lambeau. That would be great. That's the only hope Green Bay's got, I think, of going at that defense. Listen, Seth, it's a crazy. Go ahead.
3: Oh no! Yeah, that Green Bay game from two years ago, though. I mean, that was a hell of a game by Green Bay. I mean, they really especially for CJ in the offense. I mean, by the second half, he just destroyed so much that he lost all his timing. He had zero confidence back there. He was getting peppered with hits left and right.
2: Well, hopefully Micah's healthy by the time that game rolls around. We shall see. I think your division is very winnable for Houston. I think it's a really interesting team, and it looks like they've done enough to give CJ that one last chance. Seth, thank you for coming on, man. Awesome stuff. Continued success.
3: No, hey, my pleasure. Have a great one, man.
2: Seth Payne, Sports Radio 610 in Houston, dropping the Texans knowledge on us as this table is set now for C.J. Stroud. Again, they signed two offensive linemen, Braden Smith, Wyatt Teller. They drafted your first-round pick they used on a guard. And they brought in David Montgomery to get those tough yards, those third-and-ones, third-and-twos, Woody Marks was unable to get. And they didn't give him the extension. That kind of says a lot without saying anything. They picked up the fifth-year option, but they gave the big contract to Will Anderson. It's a big year for C.J. Stroud. Coming up, Draymond versus everybody? Who goes after Barkley? That's next. Mike Wickett with you, Westwood One Sports.
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13: You want to know what playoff basketball looks like? 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
11: Back to Wemby. Puts it down with a right hand flush.
12: 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Oh, what a big shot.
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1: The teams that take the first two games of a best-of-seven series have won that series 92% of the time. That's what we have here with the defending champs up on the Lakers.
15: Russo cross-court right wing to Wallace. Feeds near mid-court to Shea. Slicing left. Steps back, fires. He wants three straight away. Give it to him. Cha-ching, a Thunder Money Ball. Lakers don't call a timeout. They're down 16 now as the reigning MVP has his say and 20 tonight in 25 minutes.
1: As 98-1 the sports animal, the Lakers have dropped a pair of games by 18 points each despite doing a good job on the reigning MVP, Shea Gilgeous-Alexander, who's averaged just 20 points a game. He's averaged 14 shots per game. Tonight, the Lakers will look to change a trend based on what's happened through the first two. 45 teams lost the first two games of a best-of-seven, each by double-digit margins to the top-seeding conference. None of those teams have come back to win the series. The Thunder are 15-0 in best-of-sevens after winning the first two. We'll try to become the sixth defending champ to begin their following playoff campaign, 7-0 or better. Three of the previous five repeated as champions. Thunder fifth. 15-point win against the Lakers this season, marking the most such wins for any team versus the Lakers since 1976. The Lakers are 2-21 in best of sevens when trailing 2-0. Their last win came in 2004. They had consistency, though, from LeBron James. Comes off his 148th playoff game, scoring in double figures, fourth longest streak in postseason history. Kobe, KD, MJ, the only players above him on those numbers. That's Inside the Numbers, brought to you by Gusto. 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There was a game three today earlier in Cleveland. Pretty much a must-win for the home team Cavs. And the Pistons looking to go 3-0.
16: Karis LeVert to Cade. Cade down the right side. Right
17: and one!
16: Roger. Good!
17: Yeah!
16: Good! And count that, baby, and a foul!
17: Ooh.
16: Amazing end-to-end action for the Pistons right there.
1: That's 97-1 the ticket. Cade Cunningham again, another big game, triple-double. But Donovan Mitchell, he produced again for the Cavs.
14: Cavs by four with the ball. Here's Donovan Mitchell, takes the pass down the lane, flips, scores!